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2: From the 570 WSYR Newsroom, I'm Dave Smith. A basketball coach and trainer, 42-year-old Chad Snow of Camillus, pled guilty today to making AI-generated explicit images of a minor. He allegedly used a photo of a girl that was taken when she was 12 to generate the pornographic image. As part of the plea, he'll serve 6 months in jail, 10 years probation, and has to register as a sex offender. A 22-year-old Baldwinsville man is dead after he crashed his motorcycle today at the intersection of Route 57 and Bankrupt Road in the town of Scruple. State police say the motorcyclist was trying to pass a tractor trailer near the intersection in Oswego County when the pickup truck crossed Route 57 and the motorcycle collided with it. The victim's name has not been released. Syracuse Crunch are on the road tonight to visit the Rochester Americans, and tomorrow night it's the Crunch's home opener for the season as they host the Belleville Senators. The first face-off at 7 o'clock at the Upstate Medical University Arena. Next update in 30 minutes, breaking news anytime. I'm Dave Smith on Syracuse's breaking news, weather, and traffic station, News Radio 570 WSYR on 106.9 FM.
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7: For the rest of your Friday, mainly clear. Tonight's low, 40. Sunshine and clouds. Beautiful day on tap tomorrow, high 64. Saturday night, cloudy, low 49. On Sunday, clouds. Some rain in the afternoon with a high 60. And for Monday, high 67 with clouds and sun. From the Stellar Roofing Weather Center, I'm Andy Robb.
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8: The Hall of Famer, born in suburban Pittsburgh, played from 1961 to 72 for the Bears, Eagles, and Cowboys.
14: Fox's Kevin Uretzky, after retiring as a coach, Ditka became a restaurateur and TV personality. He was 86. I'm Lisa LaSera. This is Fox News.
18: NBC News Radio, I'm Lisa Carton. The Gulf Coast is starting to feel the impact of Hurricane Isaias as the storm heads towards the region. The National Hurricane Center reports it remains a Category 3 storm and is close to 50 miles south of Pensacola, Florida. The system is packing winds of 115 miles an hour and heading north at 18 miles an hour. A hurricane warning is in effect from Louisiana to the Florida Panhandle, where forecasters are warning of storm surge along the coast and life-threatening inundation over the next day and a half. Bay County officials in Panama City, Florida are giving a final plea to residents.
19: We've been talking about preparation for the storm. That time is over. It's now time to hunker down and get in a safe place. So we're probably within 3 or 4 hours of landfall.
18: Bay County Sheriff Tommy Ford says they're responding to flooded roads and warns driving in them could cause cars to stall and flooded roads could put you and first responders in danger. It's unclear if the execution of Nidal Hassan by firing squad will be live streamed. On Thursday, Secretary of War Pete Hegseth says the execution of Hassan will be public, and reports said the Defense Department plans to live stream it. More from Ryan Chandler.
20: It's the deadliest non-combat attack on an American military base in U.S. history. A military jury convicting Hassan of premeditated murder in 2013, sentencing him to death. The method of execution approved by President Trump, according to a Pentagon spokesperson.
18: On Friday, Trump told reporters it hasn't been determined yet if Hassan's execution will be live streamed. Texas Senate candidate James Tallarico is causing concern with fellow Democrats with his absence from the campaign trail. The state representative last had an in-person public campaign event on September 26 in the tight race with Texas Attorney General Ken Paxton. Tallarico's campaign says he has the flu and is expected on the campaign trail soon. 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
1: All right, news roundup and information overload hour. Here's our toll-free telephone number. This Friday, it's 800-941-SEAN if you want to be a part of the program. There are a lot of people that are doing everything they could possibly do to help make people aware of how high the stakes are, you know, now 25 days out of this election. And in a minute, we're going to be joined by somebody that is doing exactly that, the vice president of the U.S. Chamber of Commerce, Neil Bradley. He's going to join us. Now, they have decided that they're going to have this on-the-road opportunity, U.S. Chamber of Commerce, launch

0: 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Another reason, another incentive to get out and vote and remind people how high the stakes are here. You know, when I go through this radicalized DSA agenda, you know, what do they want to do? They want, as part of it, this, you know, public ownership of most corporations. They want to establish a wealth tax, which would disincentivize people from creating and building and growing and pursuing their talents. They want cradle to grave, womb to the tomb, you know, socialism, statism, communism, whatever you want to call it. They call it the Green New Deal. You know, guaranteed daycare, guaranteed government job, guaranteed government salary, guaranteed health care, guaranteed government healthy food, guaranteed retirement. You know, the only thing that's missing is a guaranteed pine box and a plot that they're going to throw you in when you're dead. On top of eliminating the Senate, packing the courts, eliminating our ability to pick judges, amnesty for illegals, abolishing borders, abolishing police, abolishing prisons, defunding the Department of War, etc. I mean, these people are nuts. Anyway, here to weigh in on all of this, we welcome to the program. He's the Executive Vice President of the U.S. Chamber of Commerce. Neil Bradley is with us. Neil, what is your group trying to do and why?
1: Well, Sean, thanks for having us on. We're trying to raise the exposure and combat that crazy list of horribles that you just read from the DSA's website. So we're in the middle of a six-week national bus tour. We've already traveled 4,300 miles. We've been with 133 small businesses, visiting their facilities, interviewing these entrepreneurs who are contributing to their community, engaging nearly two dozen candidates for federal office, all to make the case that this threat of socialism is really real. Like, there are people who are going to get elected potentially this November who are running on that platform that you just described. And we're quite concerned. There are a lot of efforts to downplay what socialism is, but this socialist effort is an attempt to totally destroy our free market system. It is to have the government own and run companies. In addition to the list you mentioned, they want universal rent control and, quote, publicly owned social housing. If you think it's hard to get good, affordable housing today, wait till the government owns and controls all of it. But that's what these people are running on, and it needs to be exposed, and we need to show what's at stake in terms of our free enterprise system.
0: So if you look at Democrats, their interest now in socialism has been rising. Most of America still supports capitalism. However, when you have 60+% of Democrats wanting socialism, in some polls even higher, what does that tell you about where we are as a country?
1: Yeah, I mean, there is an existential debate going on, not just within the country, but within the Democratic Party today. And at the moment, the energy is on the side of the people.
2: 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We now join the 45th and 47th President of the United States, Donald J. Trump, live from the On Center in downtown Syracuse.

Well, a very, very special hello to Syracuse. We love Syracuse. Always love them. And it's great to be back in upstate New York, just a short distance from the beautiful shores of Lake America. And with your vote, just 25 days from now, New York is going to defeat radical left governor Kathy Hochul. And we're going to send Bruce Blakeman to the governor's mansion, and he's going to do a job like you've never seen. He's fantastic. I've known him a long time. He's a fantastic man. He'll straighten things out fast. We're going to elect a Republican House and a Republican Senate, stop the Democrats and the Communists, and we're going to do a number like nobody's ever seen. They have a big surprise coming. And, you know, the fake news, when they're out talking, they didn't know that we were going to be doing this. They thought I was going to be sitting home, taking it easy in the White House. I wasn't going to be out every night doing a rally. These rallies have changed it so much and so great. So they thought I'd be relaxing in the beautiful White House that I reskinned and made beautiful again. It was a little shake. It's a little bit off, to put it mildly. Made it beautiful again. They said, why does he spend time fixing the White House? You know why? Because that's the symbol of America. You got to fix it. It's going to be good. Right, Lee? In this election, I'm asking you to do me a favor. Just pretend I'm on the ballot. Here's the story. When I'm on the ballot, we win everything. When I'm not on the ballot, 48% of you don't vote. Please pretend I'm on the freaking ballot, will you? Pretend. And early voting starts on October 24th and continues through November 1st. And in a certain way, I am on the ballot because they can take away everything that we got. We got so much. We're in the golden age. That beautiful young lady has a golden age of America shirt on. Where is she? Golden age. And we're in the golden age of America. We've never been. Oh, there she is. Look at her. I won't say she's beautiful, because in politics, if you say somebody's beautiful, that's the end of your political career. I will not say she's beautiful. I will say she's young and she's a lady, but you are beautiful. But that's a great shirt. I like that shirt. We're in the golden age of America. And if you're voting by mail, make sure the request ballot, October 24th, remember that. And have it postmarked by Election Day. I don't know. I always like Election Day better, but what do I know about things like that? And whatever you do, you have to get out. You have to vote. Whether you vote by mail, make sure if you vote by mail, you trace it, please, if you don't mind. Because we want to make this. How about Kamala the other day? She said, we want to make the next election too big to rig. She used my statement. She got killed. She got killed. But Kathy Hochul and the radical Democrats have turned New York into a national embarrassment of high costs, high crime, massive corruption, and communist politicians chasing jobs and businesses and wealth. You're chasing them out of the state of New York. And under Democrat rule, New York has the number one highest taxes in the country, the number one worst business climate in the country, the number one, these are all the numbers. You're the number one highest homelessness in the country, and more people are leaving New York than any state in America. Other than that, I think you're doing quite well, by the way. Congratulations. The people of New York need to clean house in Albany November 3rd, starting with Kathy Hochul. And her totally corrupt sidekick, Letitia Peekaboo James. She's corrupt. And by the way, you have a great attorney general
candidate. I don't know if she's here. I don't know. But boy, you have a great attorney. I watched her. She was great. They had a debate the other night. She just destroyed Letitia. In fact, it was just revealed that Letitia James is being looked at for prosecutorial misconduct with respect to how she handled the case of your favorite president, me. She is prosecutorial misconduct. A great and brave prosecutor in her office. After 1 year of hunting and searching Donald Trump, a great prosecutor in her office turned on them. And after over a year of looking at me, said, we have absolutely nothing on him. Everybody agreed there was nothing. Can you imagine? I did nothing wrong. And Letitia James said after a year and a half, we don't care. We're going to get him anyway. So we don't want that. Here we are. How did that work out? That's so good. Here we are. And then I ride back tonight to the White House. I ride back to the Oval Office because we have support like nobody ever in the history of politics has never been anything like that. And on Election Day, New Yorkers should tell both Hochul and that disgusting Letitia dog. You see that dog? They're corrupt, incompetent. The city and state are dirty, filthy places. We're losing our tax base, and everybody wants to leave. This is not the state that I remember 10 years ago when I went to Washington, D.C. to be your president. This is not the state. What's happened in the last number of years is very sad to watch. You had a couple of bad mayors. You had a lot of bad stuff happening. And it's only getting worse. It's only getting worse. Today I watched there are companies leaving the New York Stock Exchange for Texas, for the Texas Stock Exchange. Did you see that? They should have never allowed that to happen. Companies, I watched today on television. I saw the news. I wanted to see this. Two great companies are leaving the New York Stock Exchange for the Texas Stock Exchange. That's a hell of a, you know, that really hit me. I said, wow. And that's just the beginning. They got to get their act together. And I'll tell you what, Bruce Blakeman will get your act together. You know, I see somebody in the audience that I will never fight. I promise you, I will never get into him. But I remember when Mike was in his prime, when he was a heavyweight champion of the world, he'd stand in the corner and his people would all be holding him back. He wanted to kill whoever it was. He was a very dangerous person, actually. And he was one of the greatest fighters in history. And I just see him standing right next to Bruce Blakeman. Bruce wants a little protection. He's got the right guy. Iron Mike Tyson is here. Whoa. Bruce knows who to stand near. The Democrat Party has no solutions to our problems. They're the ones that got us there, and they have already proven that they'll never get us out. You know, when I first got elected, so you take office on January 20th, and hello.

all paid protesters, you know. You know, they're all paid by the radical left scum. They're all paid. You ever see these people with the signs? They're all beautiful, like, you know, totally professionally made. They're the same print, the same color. They come from the same. No, those are all paid political actors. Losers all. Every one of them's a loser. So after destroying our country for 4 long years, they destroyed Sleepy Joe Biden and that group. They destroyed our country. Before I took office, Democrats suddenly want to talk about the word affordability. They're the ones that caused the affordability problem. Crooked Joe Biden and the Democrats created the affordability situation. Donald J. Trump and congressional Republicans, our Senate, our House, we're fixing it, and we're fixing it. And prices are coming down very fast. And remember this, 25 out of 25 states with the highest cost of living and the highest rates of crime are all run by the Democrats, every one of them. And Biden and the last Democrat Congress gave you the worst inflation in American history, with prices skyrocketing between 22 and 75%. So, my first day in office, I took office on January 20th. On January 21st, I had my first news conference. I wasn't running because the election was rigged, and I wasn't running it. But now I was back. I did so well the second time, I said, I'll do it again, because if I didn't think I did well, we won it. They cheated. They cheated. That's all they're good at, is cheating. That's why they don't want voter ID. They don't want proof of citizenship. Tell me, why would somebody say, no voter ID, we don't want voter ID? We don't like, because they want to cheat. They want to cheat. You ever watch these guys when they ask them on a show, they'll say, sir, why don't you want voter ID? Why do you not go along with proof of citizenship in order to vote? And they can't answer the question. And they go like, let's see. Oh, I have an idea. It's racist. That's right. It's racist. Everything's racist. They want proof of citizenship because it's racist to ask somebody if you happen to be a citizen of the United States. That's a racist question. These people are sick. Under the Trump administration, core inflation is down to 1.8%. We got it. We gave you, as you know, in the great big beautiful bill, the largest tax cuts in American history, and we restored your state and local income tax deduction, or SALT. We gave you SALT deduction back, saving the typical New York family over $7,000. I did that. You think it was easy? You think that was easy, taking it away from 49 other states? It wasn't too easy. Here in New York, Hochul and the Democrats have given you some of the highest, and she is really, they've, what a terrible job. The highest energy costs by far anywhere in the country. That's what you're paying. Hochul is viciously enforcing the New York version of the Green New Scam, one of the greatest scams in history. Remember? We were all supposed to be dead within 12 years. Remember, where are you? Anybody die? Anybody in the audience is dead? Remember that? That was an AOC hoax. She knew nothing about the environment. She never even studied. She never even took a course. But she predicted everybody would be dead within 12 years. It was global warming. And that didn't work because the planet started cooling. The icebergs are bigger than ever. So they said, wait a minute, this global warming thing's not working out too well. Let's go to climate change. That covers everything. See, with climate change, it can get warm, it can get cool, it can rain, it can snow, it can get hot as hell. Climate change fits anything unless it stays exactly the same. Do you have more crap going on this?
They don't sleep at night. They're thinking about scams all the time, the Democrats are. But which will completely ban, they want to completely ban oil, natural gas, clean, beautiful coal from electricity generation in your state. They want to give you windmills that don't work, cost you a fortune, kill all the birds. They're all made in China. You know, it's interesting. China makes the windmills, but try finding a wind farm in China. There is no such. They make the windmills. We have the great Lee Zeldin here. He's in charge of the environment, by the way. And I'll tell you, he almost won. He ran some good race. He came within points of winning 4 years ago. He's unbelievable. He's now our Environmental Protection Agency, and he's doing a great job. Great job. Nobody better. He's an MVP. Lee Zeldin is an MVP. I'm so glad you lost. Now, I think if he wanted to be governor, your job right now happens to be, I think, maybe even more important. What a job he's done. We love him. We love him. He's the real deal. But Lee will tell you, you go to China, they make all these windmills, they spew all the stuff up there, all that crap, the carbon goes up as they're making them. But try finding a wind farm in China. You know what they use? Clean, beautiful coal. I told my people, coal needs a little public relations, so I said, you're not allowed to mention the word coal without preceding it with the words clean, beautiful. So they always go, whenever we talk about coal, we say clean, beautiful coal. But, you know, there's a reason China uses it, because it happens to be the strongest source of power. And we have the great Chris Wright, number one person in maybe the history of the oil business. It's turning out to be. You know, it's actually, when you think about it, it's turning out to be true. And remember this, as soon as the war is over, oil is tumbling down like you've never seen. It's already coming way down. We control the strait. Oil is coming down. The inflation's down. And you're going to have a country, you talk about the golden age, you're going to have a country like we've never had before. There's never been $21 trillion invested in any. We have $21 trillion being invested in our country. There's never been any country that's been even trying. Building factories, plants. So the Democrat policies are projected to add $3 to every gallon of gasoline. Think of that. Oh, look at California. California, the taxes higher than the cost. What they've done in California is unbelievable, the tax on gasoline. But the cost of families in upstate New York is $4,000 a year just in your higher electricity bills. And I guess, are we considering this upstate? I consider this upstate. Sort of up. I say Syracuse is sort of upstate. But your energy bills are the highest in the nation. I hate to tell you that. And when Bruce gets in, you're going to have from the highest in the nation, I believe, to among the lowest in the nation, because he's going to tap into your oil. You know, you're sort of sitting on reserves like, not, look, Texas is Texas. But you're damn close. You are sitting on some of the greatest oil reserves anywhere in the world, and you're not allowed to touch it. But you know who is taking it? Pennsylvania, Ohio, all this. And you know what they're doing? They go straight down. You know, you can make those drill bits talk. You can make them sing. You can make them go. They go down. New York's over here, Pennsylvania. They go down and they take a sharp left. And they suck our oil out. Can you believe it? And if you go upstate New York, you'll see lines of different states. And you'll see one has Cadillacs, because they like Cadillacs better than they like Mercedes. But one has an Escalade, and one has a 50-year-old Chevy. And you're talking about 3 feet. It's a line that goes right up. One has some beautiful drilling plants. And one has no drilling plans, got no money, it's got poverty. What they've done to this state is unbelievable. They won't let you take
You know, they won't let you build a pipeline through, you say. They don't even have to touch your land. It goes under, goes way underground. They won't let you build it, which is, by the way, killing the East Coast. It's killing the East Coast. Was he a friend or an enemy? That's all right. His mother just called him. Get out of there, son. She's watching. Get out of there, son, you stupid guy. His mom is gone. Because his mother, he doesn't know, his mother's a big Trump voter. But Hochul closed the nuclear power plant along the Hudson River. That immediately lifted everybody's bills up by 60%. Congratulations. And Kathy Hochul is trying to ban all gas stoves and furnaces. You can't use gas stoves. You know, I know a lot of chefs, and they want to cook with gas. But in New York, you won't be able to. Unless you put this guy in office, you're not going to be able to. They want to cook with gas. No, they want, I don't know anything about cooking. I'm not big into the world of cooking. But they want to cook with gas. They say it's better or something. Who the hell knows? But you're not going to be able to have it. You're going to have to get rid of your gas stoves. You're going to have to get rid of your gas furnaces. You're going to have to get rid of, it's going to cost you a fortune, by the way. But since Hochul took office, she's raised your utility rates 48 times. And energy prices in New York have skyrocketed over 100%. Other than that, wonderful. It's horrible. This winter, home heating costs in your state are expected to explode still further from those rates, 100% increase, all because the radical left Democrats and Kathy Hochul don't know what the hell they're doing. They don't know what they're doing. And the only way to end this high-cost energy disaster is to throw the Democrats out of office. You got to throw them out. And you got to elect Republicans at every single level. You need to vote for Bruce Blakeman and New York common sense. And I make this statement. It's not even a prediction. It's a fact. If Bruce Blakeman gets in, he will cut your electric bills by 70, 80, and 90%. They'll be cut like you have never seen before. Thanks to the heroes of the U.S. military, we also now have total control of the Strait of Hormuz. You know, we have total. And more oil is coming through the Strait today than it was before the war. Do you believe that one? Refiners and retailers need to start dropping their prices right now. We're getting them so much oil. And by the way, today Russia agreed to send us millions and millions of barrels of oil. And it's diesel. That's what we really need. So thank you. And we're doing all of this and ensuring that Iran, again, we're doing all of this. And Iran is in deep trouble. The only thing they have is inflation. Everything else is no good. They have 301% inflation. They have no money. Their military is not being paid. Their police aren't being paid. But remember this, they will never, ever have a nuclear weapon. That's the reason we went there. Less than 2 years ago, the radical left Democrats handed us the dark age of America, but now we quickly turn the dark age into the golden age of America. Despite all of the obstruction from the radical left, our nation is doing better now than it has ever done before. The fake news doesn't know.

what to do. The fake news hates it. You know the fake news, see all those people back there? They want to see our country fail. And these fakers back there, actually, they're not all bad. About 92% of them are terrible. We have 8% that are good. I'm looking at them, all those lights, they don't know what the hell they're doing. But the fake news media refuses to talk about our record-setting numbers. So if you don't mind, quickly, I will do it myself. I'm going to do it. So these are government statistics. They're not made by me. They're government statistics. In fact, they're made by people that lean left. They call them lean left. It was just announced that under Republican leadership, incomes for hardworking Americans have soared to the highest level ever recorded. Not bad. More Americans are working today, right now, than at any time in the history of our country. And you know, that's despite the fact, and I hated to do it, but I had to do it because we want to make America great again. We've cut way over 1 million federal jobs. So our numbers are good. And all, we've cut over 1 million jobs, and I hate to do that. And you know, those people, federal workers, they hated me, and now they like me. You know why? They went into the private sector. They're getting jobs that are paying them twice as much, and they like the work better. We had 10 people wrapped around a chore that was supposed to be the work for one. So we've cut essentially more than 1 million, much more than 1 million people off the payroll, and yet we have more people working. With that, we have more people working today than any time in the history of our country. But you have to remember. And if you want me to really make that number look good, let me hire those 1 million people back. It'll be the greatest numbers ever, but not good for our country. The poverty rate has just reached its lowest level, the best lowest level in American history, the poverty rate. African-American poverty, Hispanic-American poverty, and Native American poverty rates are all at their lowest levels ever recorded. Think of that. So the poverty numbers are the best. The income numbers are the best. The job numbers are the best. The stock market has soared to 83 all-time record highs just in a year and a half. And a number I love because there was a man a long time ago. You probably don't remember him. His name is Barack Hussein Obama. Long time ago, there's another man I love here, Tom Homan. Is he Central Casting? I love that guy. But Barack Hussein Obama, long time ago, he said, we will never be a manufacturing country again. Well, those are the best jobs. Exports, it was just announced yesterday. Exports, that's we make a product and we export. Exports have soared to the highest level in American history. Think of that. And as many leaders have said, the King of Saudi Arabia, many leaders said, just a short while ago, sir, your country was dead. Yet a dead country. I knew exactly what he meant. And now, sir, you have the hottest country anywhere in the world. We're the hottest in the world. In 4 long years under sleepy Joe Biden and the Biden administration, which was 100% corrupt, they got less than $1 trillion of new investment into the United States. We secured, on the other hand, commitments of more than $21 trillion in 1.5 years. And that's the highest number of investment dollars into a country in the history of the world. That means every country. That includes China. That includes, there's never been 21 trillion.

$1 trillion. Think of that, in a little more than a year and a half. And they did in 4 years, not a trillion, but a half a trillion. So we're 21 trillion in a year and a half. Think of it. And they're a half a trillion in 4 years. And also their costs went through the roof, including welfare. Their welfare doubled, tripled, quadrupled. Thanks to my tariffs. My favorite word is my favorite word. Well, maybe not my favorite, because the fake news killed me one day. I said, tariff is my favorite word. You know, tariffs are making us rich as hell. Tariff is my, all these companies are coming in because they don't want to pay tariffs. If you build your plant here, you don't have to pay tariffs. That's why we're building more plants than at any time in the history of our country by far. A lot of them are being built in Syracuse, Micron. A lot of them are being built in Syracuse. But just think of it. So we are building now more than we've ever done. It's all because of my tariff policy, which is 50%, 100%, 200%, 300%, 350, whatever. But you don't have to pay anything if you make your product here. If you make your product in Japan and South Korea, in Germany and lots of other wonderful countries, we're not going to let you do that. You have to make it here. Otherwise, you have to pay tariffs. So we're taking in trillions of dollars. More importantly, though, is these companies don't want to pay it. They can't pay it. So they're all coming here and they're building plants. We're building auto plants. We have more pharmaceutical plants being built now than any time in the history of our country. Toyota just announced they're going to build a massive new plant in the United States. They're leaving Texas. They're leaving O-Canada. They're building. We don't want Canada's cars. We want to build our cars. And, you know, just one of those little things. But Micron is investing over $100 billion in creating 50,000 jobs in central New York, including the largest investment in the history of Syracuse, and we had to work with them long and hard, get them going. This will soon be the home to the largest semiconductor manufacturing facility ever built in the Western Hemisphere. And our country is doing so well under Republican leadership that only I can make this statement, right? If Republicans win the House of Representatives and the Senate, I am going to give all adult citizens in the United States of America $5,000 each. And only Republicans can do that, and the Democrats can't. Because we're taking in massive amounts of money through tariffs and record-setting economic success. But the Democrat policies won't allow this to happen, so they don't have the money to make a promise like that. If the Democrats win, you will have a 1929-style economic depression. If the Republicans win, you will each have $5,000 in your pocket. And economic success for our country, the likes of which we have never, ever seen before. And remember, just recently, just to prove it all, because they say, oh, you won't be able to do it. We do everything. Just recently, I gave all members of the United States military, $1,776. $1,776. And they all said, oh, that can't be done. It was less than a year ago. And, you know, I actually asked, because what we did is so incredible with Venezuela. What a great success that was. The fake news, I call it the artificial news, because we're calling a certain other term super, so I figured I'd use the artificial for the media. The artificial media, the fake, I don't know, let's call it the fake news. You can't beat it, right? The fake and disgusting. We'll call it the fake and disgusting. The problem with fake is it's not tough enough, because

They're actually totally dishonest people, many of them, most of them. But think of this, 1776. So I asked some people, great people, Russell Vogt, a legend, some of these guys, I said, do me a favor, how much can I give as a bonus to our military? Less than a year ago. And they came back, 1775, 1,750 dollars. I said, wow. And they put the number, and I'm a very high IQ individual. They put the number on my desk, 1775. I said, wait a minute. If I add $1, just $1, can we do that? $1, Mr. Accountant, can I add $1? And then I'm giving the military 1776. They said, we can do that. And we did. We gave them the money. We gave them the money. So the Trump dividend, that's the $5,000 that everyone's getting if the Republicans win. The Trump dividend of approximately $1 trillion is what it's going to cost. Somebody said, oh, it's inflationary. No, it's not inflationary. It's peanuts compared to the numbers we're doing. We have such growth. We've never had growth like this. But think of it, the $1 trillion for the Trump dividend, but we have a record-setting $21 trillion that's being invested into our country in just 15 months, so that the $1 trillion is really not the number that it sounds. And I did it with our military. The only caveat on the Trump dividend is that you must spend your money in the United States of America, please. You don't mind. Got to be spent in Syracuse. If you don't spend it in Syracuse, etc., I don't like it. You can't spend it. We're not looking to have you go to Japan, China. Let's go. Darling, let's take a little trip to China. Let's spend $5,000. No, we want you to spend it in the United States of America, the greatest country in the world. So my administration is also located billions and billions of dollars that were supposed to be spent on improving Medicare, but they never spent it. So instead, they wanted to hide it. They wanted to keep it and try and make their fake numbers look better. This is the Democrats. This week, over 20 million seniors are going to receive a check for a minimum of $100 each, because I found all that money and we're sending it back to the people to whom it belongs. And in New York State, that's 1 million seniors right here in New York State. But the big one still is going to be the Trump dividend, and it'll happen very easily. So the choice in this election is very simple. You can vote for the radical left, Democrat, communist to loot your wealth, raise your taxes by $5 trillion, annihilate your borders, crush New York's farms and factories, mutilate your children, and give 25 million illegal aliens amnesty and the right to vote. They want to give illegal aliens the right to vote. Does anybody like that idea? No. Or you can defeat the Democrat communists and vote for more money in your pockets, bigger paychecks for your families, lower taxes, less crime, a roaring New York economy, and no amnesty for illegal aliens. You must vote Republican, and that includes our congressmen and our great senators. Just think of what we've accomplished in less than 2 years' time. We inherited the worst border in American history, and we turned it into the strongest and most secure border in the history of our country, strongest border. And the numbers just came out, official government numbers. It's actually hard to believe, because 25 million people poured into our country under Sleepy Joe. You know why?

5 million people having come in. We got a lot of them out, however. The murder rate is at the lowest level in 125 years, since the year 1900. And if Bruce Blakeman, as your governor, calls me to help straighten out in New York City or pretty dangerous parts of this state that I know and love so much, I'll be there within 24 hours, Bruce, and within 2 months, you'll go from a high crime city to almost no crime at all, just like I did in Washington, D.C., Memphis, and New Orleans.

And thanks to our great Republican majorities, I signed a thing known as the Great Big Beautiful Bill, giving you no tax on tips, no tax on overtime, no tax on Social Security for our great seniors. And we made interest on car loans tax deductible. First time anything like that's ever happened, but only if the car is made in the USA. And under the best thing of all, under my most favored nation's agreement on drug prices, we went from paying the highest drug prices anywhere in the world to paying the lowest drug prices anywhere in the world, with price differences of 300, 400, 500, 600, and even in some cases, 700%. You know, in my first term, drug prices automatically went up, right? And then I think my third year, I was able to reduce drug prices by 1/8 of 1%. I was so proud because for 28 years, prices went up. And a gentleman came to me, sir, I just want to tell you that this is the first time in 28 years that drug prices have gone down. I said, oh, that's great. Tell me, how much did they go down? About 1/8 of a percent, 1/8. Now we're doing 400, 500, 600%. I actually was so proud of myself that I called a news conference to announce that drug prices have gone down a tiny bit, but it was great. 28 years they went up. I got them down, but now we're talking about the big stuff. You know, now we're talking about where prices went down 50, 60, 70, 80%. I mean, a pill that in New York would cost $130 in London was going for $10. In München was going, that's Munich, for those of you that don't know, München. In Munich, it would go from $10 to, let's say, Atlanta, $130. Now it's $20, $25, maybe $30 in those states. And we're also $25 or $30. We brought it down by numbers that nobody has ever even thought possible. And other presidents never even tried because they said they'll never get other countries. I had to get other countries to do it. You know what I told them? Like I called Emmanuel Macron of France. I said, Emmanuel, how are you? Oh, Donald, it is so nice to hear your voice. Most beautiful accent. I said, Emmanuel, if you don't mind, I'd like you to raise your prescription drug prices by 100%. He said, are you crazy, Donald? Why would I do such a thing? Because you're paying just a tiny fraction of what we're subsidizing you, Emmanuel. We're not going to do it anymore. No, no, Donald, we cannot do that. I said, no, you'll take it from $10 to $20 and maybe $30, Emmanuel. No, no, we will not. Yes, you will, Emmanuel, 100%. No, Donald, I will not do that. I said, well, then, Emmanuel, I'm going to put a 150% tariff on your wines, your champagnes, and every other damn thing you sell into the United States of America. He said, Donald, it would be my great honor to raise our drug prices. It would be our great honor to double and triple our prices in France. And you see how well they're doing. They're doing wonderful. The people are thrilled to be there. Did you see the riots in the street? I don't imagine that was over what I'm talking about, but it's probably added to it. But I got all countries. I had to get it from Germany. I had to get it from the UK. I had to get all countries to do. They had to agree. I got the drug companies, but I got them because they said, it doesn't matter, you'll never get the countries. So I got the drug companies pretty easily, but they said, we'll do it, but it doesn't mean anything because if you don't get the approval of, I got every single country, every one of them agreed to it. You think Sleepy Joe Biden could have done that? He didn't know he was alive. We abolished all discriminatory diversity, equity, and inclusion policies throughout the federal government. We got critical race theory and the transgender mutilization of your children out of our schools. We made English the official language of the United States of America.
We delivered the largest ever investment in the United States Armed Forces, over $1 trillion. All equipment is made in the USA. I also settled 8 wars. How about this? So, you see that? Today they gave out the Nobel Peace Prize to a person. I never heard of the person. Nobody did. It's a mystery person. How about this? So, I settled 8 wars with letters being sent from every president and prime minister from all of those countries that I helped to stop. They sent them to the Norwegian Nobel Committee, Norway. And I'm about to settle or win 2 more, Iran and Russia, Ukraine. We're going to get them out. Russia, Ukraine, we're going to get that all done too. And that's happening quickly. And I will tell you what, Iran will be very quick one way or the other. Either they give us everything or they don't exist any longer. They know that. But Russia, Ukraine, and Iran, they're moving along at rapid speed. But forget them. Forget them. Just forget them. It's the 8 wars that I've already settled, any one of which, in particular, like Pakistan and India, they were going at it 8 days. 11 planes were shot down. It was unwinnable. That's 2 nuclear nations. That would have been bad. But would be far more necessary. Think of it. Any one of these 8 wars, you get the Nobel Prize. I did 8. No president's ever done any. I settled 8 wars. Kosovo and Serbia. The Democrat Republic of the Congo and Rwanda. That war was going on for many years. Millions of people were killed. I got it settled. Pakistan and India. I called them up. I said, if you guys don't stop killing each other, I'm going to charge you 250% in tariffs, so we're not going to trade with you. They said, no, no, no, you cannot do that. I said, yes, I can. And by the way, the prime minister of Pakistan, a great gentleman, by the way, great man, actually, he said if President Trump hadn't stopped this war, 50 million people would have been killed, 2 nuclear nations. And I don't know if it was 50, it could be much more than that, you know? Could be much more than that. Israel and Iran, in a sense, because Iran is, we've wiped out their nuclear capacity, totally wiped it out. Egypt and Ethiopia over the dam. They have a big dam project. Ethiopia built a dam, one of the biggest in the world. Financed, of course, by America, and stupid thing to do. And they took all the water from a place called the Nile River, you know. It's not too good if you're Egypt, and the Nile River has no water in it, but I worked that out. Armenia and Azerbaijan, 32 years. In fact, Putin couldn't believe it. He said, I've worked for 10 years to settle that war, and I couldn't do it. I got it done in 2 days. Israel and Hamas. Hamas is a much different Hamas now. But additionally, I stopped Iran from having a nuclear weapon and blowing up the entire Middle East and ultimately far beyond the Middle East, including Europe, perhaps us. And I saved more lives.

than anyone in history. And as Maria Corina Machado, a very fine woman, she got the Nobel Prize last year, do you remember? And she stated to the media when she announced, and they announced that it was given to Maria, a very fine woman from Venezuela. And she said, no, no, no, I don't deserve this. I didn't know her, I never met her, didn't hear of her. I don't deserve this. The only one that's deserving of it is President Donald Trump, and I'm going to give it to President Donald Trump. Fine woman. But based on my record of peace, a record like no one ever has had, and I'm not saying this, I'm just saying how crooked the whole Nobel Prize deal is. No one else has ever come close to achieving what we in our country, I'm representing you, what the United States has achieved. I got back all of the hostages in Israel, including the final 28, both living and dead. And I had to work with Hamas to do it. Think of that. I had to work with Hamas. I got back all of the hostages, living and dead. And you know, the parents of dead children, they were the children to them. The parents of the dead children, they knew they were dead. They wanted the body of their child every bit as much as the parents of the living children. And we got them all back. Nobody can believe it. Nobody thought it was possible. I removed the world's evil dictator, Nicolas Maduro, from Venezuela, and I'm in the process of making Venezuela a very rich democracy. And we're taking out for ourselves, we deserve it, to the victor belong the spoils, right? We're taking out billions and billions and billions of dollars a day. In fact, Chris Wright could have testified to that. He's in charge of energy. Likewise with Iran, I stopped them from destroying Israel, the Middle East, and Europe, and probably the peace of the United States before we obliterated them. I'm also preventing on a constant basis a war between South Korea and North Korea, and Japan and North Korea, and China and Taiwan. They haven't fought. And numerous other hot spots which have not been involved in wars only because of a gentleman known as President Donald J. Trump of the United States of America. And I'm responsible for having NATO countries increase spending from 2% to 5% of GDP, creating a stronger alliance in defense, another thing that everybody said was impossible. I got them to 2%, and my first then I got them to 5%. They said it wasn't possible. They're spending their own money. We're not subsidizing them anymore. Can you believe that? And I have negotiated the release and secured the return of more than 900 countries in Europe. And additionally, I brought back 196 hostages home from captivity from all over the world. And I did it without having a paid ransom, unlike Biden and Obama that used to pay billions and billions of dollars to get a single person out of a prison. I paid nothing. And on top of it all, I have created a soon to be very prosperous Arctic. And I also, by the way, got Greenland. I hope you're happy about that. Remember, they all said, oh, he's never going to get it. No, we got Greenland. And for the right price. You know what we paid, right? Zero. Despite all of this and all of these unbelievable accomplishments, the Nobel Prize was given out today to a liberal person who works at the United Nations who nobody has ever heard of. I've never heard of the person. I know a lot of people, I never heard of this particular person, but congratulations anyway. In all of the wars that I have settled, I never spoke to the United Nations. They were of no help to me. The United States of America, represented by me as your president, should have

received the Nobel Peace Prize but didn't. And this is an indelible stain on the country of Norway and those people that made such a disgraceful and embarrassing decision. The Nobel Peace Prize has been forever discredited by a handful of radical ideologues who are anti-democracy and really enemies of civilization. And we will not forget, Norway, that you didn't give this prize with the greatest record in history, not eight wars. We should have had eight Nobel Prizes for each war. But that you didn't give the Nobel Prize for Peace to the United States of America is just another sign of how Norway and all these others are ripping off our country. We achieved more in 2 years than any other presidency in the history of America. But now the radical left Democrats want to burn it all down. Every single Democrat in Congress voted against our record tax cuts. They voted against no tax on Social Security for our great seniors. They voted against voter ID. They voted against proof of citizenship. They voted against securing the border. They voted in favor of the transgender mutilization of your children. They voted in favor of men and women's sports. They voted in favor of the worst inflation in American history. You know, I inherited the worst inflation in American history. Now we have it down to 1.8%. How about that? On election night, New York is going to prove that America does not belong to those who hate it. America belongs to those people like you who love it. Here in New York, your Democrat communist politicians are a warning to the entire nation. Kathy Hochul increased your taxes by a staggering record $8 billion and gave you nothing but trouble. She supports your no cash bail law, which releases dangerous criminals immediately upon arrest to your streets. She spent billions and billions of dollars providing taxpayer-funded hotels, lawyers, cell phones, and welfare to illegal aliens that came into our country. But to our soldiers and our veterans, they stay on the street, on the outside of those luxury hotels where the illegals are dining and living. Did you ever see the pictures? We have our soldiers sitting on the street, and we have illegal aliens being brought into luxury hotels in many cases. Here in Syracuse, she destroyed the I-81 highway because the road was racist. She said the road was racist, and she redirected traffic directly into the heart of your city, making it, I understand, not good. Kathy Hochul supports transgender mutilization of your children. She supports men in women's sports and a bill that would change the terms of mother and father to gestating and non-gestating parents. You can no longer say mother, hi mom. It's hi gestating. Hi gestating, I love you so much, gestating mom. New York needs to throw out this radical left lunatic and elect Bruce Blakeman and get yourself back into shape. And I have to just tell you, and sort of close it, as county executive, Nassau County, Bruce single-handedly turned that county, which had a lot of crime, into what is now, and he worked with us and the Trump administration, it's now the safest county anywhere in America. And it's sort of right up the road, right? Bruce will pass the largest middle class tax cuts in the history of the state, and he will reduce, he's going

to reduce your energy bills almost immediately by 50 to 75%. Bruce Blakeman, come up, Bruce. Welcome to New York, President Trump. Let's hear it. All across America, people are happier under President Trump, except one state. New York State is number 50 in Economic Outlook, the once great empire state. We have to create good jobs, good benefits to keep our young people here. We got to look at business not as the enemy, but as a partner. Cut taxes, cut utility bills, and keep our communities safe by getting rid of illegal migrants who are committing murder, burglary, rape, robbery, and drug dealing. Mr. President, you like nicknames. I have one. It's Clueless Kathy. You know, you talk about racism. This is unbelievable. Kathy Hochul said that black kids in New York don't know what a computer is. What a disgusting, vile thing to say. And I'll tell you one thing. I'll take any 12-year-old black kid in New York State. He knows more about a computer than Kathy Hochul will ever know. And she's so clueless. She said upstaters aren't sophisticated enough to make important decisions about their own life. I'll tell you one thing about upstaters. They got something Kathy Hochul has, and good judgment. So listen, you heard President Trump. Let's get out there in record numbers. Let's get off the couch, go vote. And by the way, I don't want a lonely victory. We have to elect Republican members of the Congress and keep the majority. We need more Republican state senators, more Republican state assemblymen. And every day another Democrat comes up to me and says, Bruce, I'm a lifelong Democrat. I've never voted Republican before. This year, I'm voting for you, and I'm voting Republican because our party does no longer reflects us. They hate America, and we love America, and we love Donald J. Trump!

Thank you, Bruce. Look, I've just known him just for a second. I've known him for a long time, years. He's been a winner. Everything he ever touches turns to gold. And he, what he did in Nassau County, that was tough. The Republicans didn't go. He went there and he won years ago. It was a shocker. And since then, he wins in a landslide every time. They love him. He's an unbelievable law and order, but fair law and order. He's a great guy, and you'll be lucky to have him. We'll all be lucky to have him. He'll save this state. He'll turn the state around, and I'll help him from the White House. I'll be helping him from the White House. We also need to elect, sir, a man, a hometown boy, a big hero, a big, strong-looking guy. I just met him. This guy is central casting for a sheriff, which is what he is. Sheriff Todd Hood as your lieutenant governor. Great guy. Good-looking guy. And you have to go and get out and vote for Kaylee Buller for Congress, along with

0: And I saw Apollo and Kaylee. You're right there. You're going to win that sucker. You tell you. Kaylee Buller. And a friend of mine, a guy who's amazing. I watched him speaking before. He's great. Anthony Constantino. Where is that? Come up, you two, quick. You know, you got to get up. You know, these are the two we can take. These two seats, they're right there. They're going to win. I'm going to give them a little help. They can win. Now, you already spoke if you want. You can. But these two people have to win. You did a great job today. Say something quickly. Thank you, Kelly.
1: Thank you, President Trump. What an honor to have the president in Syracuse in New York 22. I'm an underdog. I'm a dark horse candidate. We are going to flip this seat, and we are going to take the midterms and retain the majority for our president. We're going to fire John Manning together. Thank you for the opportunity, sir.
2: Thank you, Mr. President, for letting me come up here and speak again. I started today by making everybody say, thank you, President Trump. And I want to ask you if you can say something else with me really quick. President Trump came here and he spoke the truth. I told you the Democrat Party is destroying New York State. We need to elect Bruce Blakeman. We need to elect every Republican we can find. But President Trump brought an American icon here, a legend, one of my personal heroes, Mike Tyson. I want to say we should all feel honored to have Mike Tyson with us. Can we all say thank you, Iron Mike Tyson?
0: Those two races are very close. You get out and vote, they're going to win easily. We want to reelect some real friends of mine, Claudia Tenney, who's great. She's great. And Nick Langworthy, great. Two people. But they're winning by so much, I don't have to ask them to come up. Look at all those signs you have out there, Claudia. That's pretty impressive. They're great. Thank you. Nick, thank you very much. Right from the beginning, these are two warriors. They've done an unbelievable job in Congress. We're also pleased to be joined as well by, and I just introduced him briefly, but he's the best anywhere in the world, the best in the business. He's done an incredible job. Secretary of Energy, Chris Wright. Thank you, Chris. And also sort of a legendary figure because he almost did it. He would have done it, but I'm glad he didn't because I haven't been watching it. The EPA administrator, one of the most powerful men in the country, because he's the difference between getting all of these factories and plants approved. Somebody else would take 20 years. He takes 2 weeks. The great Lee Zeldin, an MVP candidate. He's a great guy. Ran an unbelievable race. You did a good job. You're doing an incredible job. You have no idea what an important position he's got and the job he's doing. It's incredible. Thank you, Lee. I think a man who's going to be very happy on November 3rd, your GOP chair, Ed Cox, my friend for a while. Thank you, Ed. And a sheriff who's respected all over the country, a sort of a legendary sheriff, John Garcia, Erie County. Thank you, John. Thank you, John. Great, great reputation. And I think we have to call him up, right? Mike Tyson, will you get up here?

0: Thank you. Thank you very much. I'm just happy to be up here with my president, President Trump. And there's no way in the world I would ever be here if it wasn't for a president like Donald Trump. Thank you. Thank you very much.
1: I don't want to fight him. I watched him so many times get in the ring. He was a scary guy. I think he looks better today than he did 30 years ago. You look good, Mike. What the hell are you doing, Mike? That's great. Thank you. A really great executive. Somebody who's won the World Series. He sort of won it all and hit a little bit of an off playoff the other day, but that's okay because he's won so much, it's not going to matter. It doesn't matter. The president of the New York Yankees, Randy Levine. He's incredible. Incredible guy. And he's trying to straighten out now, along with Coach Saban and a couple of other people that he's working. I never saw anything like it, how he's working, but trying to straighten out college football. Bad ruling from a court. And they're going to get it done. But Randy, you're doing a great job. Thank you on behalf of everybody. Got to do it. Got to do it. And a man that I can't introduce enough is Tom Homan. There's just nobody's...

Well, he deserves it. He deserves it maybe more than anybody. He's been in the battle for years. And he said, we've never done better. Look, we have a border that 0 and 17 months. Zero. Think of it. And he's the first man that told me that thing I love because it's so doable, that 2% of the people in a city like Washington, D.C., which is now a totally safe city. It was a hellhole 3 years ago. But 2% of the people create 91% of the crime. How easy is that, right? And he takes care of those 2%, don't you, Tom? Huh? He takes care. He takes care of them. Thank you, Tom. And some great people, great, talented, brilliant, tough people. Will Chesney and Clint Smith, Navy SEALs, highly respected. Everybody knows them. Thank you. Thank you, fellas. Great. Looking, they look good. I want to look like that someday. Have to start working out immediately. And a veteran of Osama bin Laden raid, a guy who everyone loves. He did a great job. Robert O'Neill. Robert, thank you very much. Thank you, Robert. Great job. Thank you. The fake news media is trying to demoralize Republican voters with bad journalism, rigged polls. They don't stop. They're terrible people. But as you can see here tonight, our movement, we have the strongest movement. This is the strongest movement in the history of our country. Probably it's the strongest movement in the history of the world because we...

0: actor, would you vote to provide defensive weapons necessary to protect the Israeli people? Yes or no, and you have 60 seconds to explain.
1: I've been absolutely clear. I want our tax dollars spent here to provide schools here. And by here, I mean Michigan, not Florida. I want to make sure we've got good schools here and healthcare here. I want to make sure that we are taking care of people here. That is my priority. You know, you asked a hypothetical question about being attacked by Iran. Israel has pushed us to go to war in Iran. And of course, my colleague who thinks there's a war for everything went right along
2: with traffickers and anyone who kills a police officer or a law enforcement professional. And we will pass the Save America Act to defend our sacred American elections. That will include, of course, voter ID and proof of citizenship, and it'll take place soon. We will enshrine in permanent law no men in women's sports and no transgender mutilization of your children. So, ladies and gentlemen of New York and of Syracuse and of wherever the hell you come from, the golden age of America is upon us. We're right now in the golden age. There's never been anything like this. There's never been $21 trillion being invested in China or any other place. This is a record many, many times. Nobody's ever seen anything like it. So we're in the golden age of our country, but you have to get out to keep it, and Republicans so important. We've already made unbelievable progress, and now we will reach new levels of greatness. It is my honor to be your president during such an exciting time. It is my great honor. Because together, we will make America powerful again. We will make America...

0: wealthy again. We will make America healthy again. We will make America strong again. We will make America proud again. We will make America safe again. And most importantly, we will make America great again. Thank you, Syracuse. Thank you, New York. God bless you. God bless you all. Thank you.
1: You've been listening to the 45th and 47th President of the United States, Donald J. Trump, live from the On Center in downtown Syracuse. 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
2: From the 570 WSYR newsroom, I'm Dave Smith. Multiple police agencies were called out to Hamilton Central School yesterday afternoon after somebody called 911 saying someone with a gun was entering the school to carry out a mass shooting. School was locked down, officers cleared the building, and no threats were found. Deputies continue to investigate and are calling it a swatting hoax. Basketball coach and trainer, 42-year-old Chad Snow of Camillus, pled guilty today to making AI-generated explicit images of a minor. He used a photo of a girl that was taken when she was 12 to make the pornographic image. His plea means he'll serve 6 months in jail, 10 years probation, and has to register as a sex offender. A 22-year-old Bowmanville man is dead after he crashed his motorcycle into a pickup truck at the intersection of Route 57 and Bankrupt Road in the town of Scruple in Oswego County. State police say the motorcyclist was trying to pass a tractor trailer near the intersection when he collided with the truck. His name has not been released. Next update in 30 minutes. Breaking news anytime. I'm Dave Smith on Syracuse's breaking news, weather, and traffic station, News Radio 570. 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
5: For the rest of your Friday, mainly clear. Tonight's low 40. Sunshine and clouds. Beautiful day on tap. Tomorrow, high 64. Saturday night, cloudy. Low 49. On Sunday, clouds. Some rain in the afternoon with a high 60. And for Monday, high 67 with clouds and sun. From the Stellar Roofing Weather Center, I'm Andy Robb.
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15: 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Epstein would become one of the world's most infamous predators, a man who could have faced decades in prison but served just 13 months in his own wing of a county jail.
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15: 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Truth and Lies, Jeffrey Epstein.
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20: With him, rambling on like a moron, like a jihadi. Mike Rogers during the debate, cut 11, go.
21: He has taken money from groups associated and support the Muslim Brotherhood. He has taken money from individuals on his campaign who openly support Hamas, Hezbollah, Al-Qaeda. He's taken money from the George Soros family. What we found out is that this thing goes way back. Apparently they paid for his education in Colombia. Now they're paying for his campaign. By the way, that's a billionaire, so, last I checked.
22: What degree did I get at Columbia?
23: Time. I'm going to give you a 30-second rebuttal.
21: What degree did I get at Columbia?
24: I get interviewed by him. As a doctor, I understand exactly what's happening.
20: Not a physician. Actually, you're not a doctor. You're a fraud. You've never been a doctor. Pull back a little bit, Rich, where he starts speaking. Go ahead.
24: Position. He says, "I like to say the same thing." He's done the same thing over and over and over again. You know what that is? Vote to keep your prescription drug prices high. 19 That's times. $1 million alone from Big Pharma. $1 million from the health insurance corporations. Of course, he is touting their talking points. This is a guy who has not been serious about providing people health care his entire career. What he has been serious about.
20: All right, thank you. He's off subject and he goes on and on and on. And I want to go to this because it's very interesting. This discussion at the Constipated News Network, CNN, Peter Meiser, Noah Rothman, who's sharp as can be over at National Review on CNN yesterday. The entire panel at CNN was appalled by El-Sayed, appalled by him. Cut 12, go.
25: When he was asked, who's the greater danger to America, Israel or Iran? Three times he was asked that, he refused to answer. Afterwards, he said, that's a dumb question. And he was right. It is a dumb question because the answer is so painfully easy. But he couldn't say that. He criticized Mike Rogers for asking him to condemn Hamas, Hezbollah, Al-Qaeda, saying they're scary words.

0: but he hasn't condemned them. And they are scary words because they've killed hundreds of thousands of innocents, including 3,000 Americans, 3 miles south of here. So at a certain point, it goes from either this is political malpractice at the best, or he can't or he won't because of something deeper. And that is far more troubling. And I don't get it because I don't want to get it because it really is dark.
1: I do. I get it. It's hard not to at this point. I mean, the associations are clear. Yes, Muslim Brotherhood, he said it a million times, but has the advantage of being correct. The man has surrounded himself, including high-profile family members, with individuals who have ties to CARE, which is aligned, which has been implicated in terrorism financing scandals. Can't condemn the attack on the synagogue without condemning Israel in the same voice. Can't celebrate the death of the Ayatollah Khomeini, who killed Americans, and so on and so forth. Eventually, you have to confront the evidence of your own eyes.
2: Mm-hmm. I just can't believe good people of Michigan aren't going to turn out a mosque and defeat this guy. It shouldn't be by 1 or 2 or 3 points. It should be overwhelming. I'll be right back.
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And if you see a post-purchase survey, please be sure to mention that you heard about them on the Mark Levin Show. Oh, yes. Let's get back to business here. Okay. By the way, we have a couple of good guests tonight. Scott Perry is a solid conservative running in Pennsylvania. His district is tough every election. And he's one of the people mentioned by the speaker. We want to try and help him out. And we also have, for the first time, Azra Nomani, senior editor of investigations for Fox News Digital. She is unbelievable. Unbelievable. All that material you read about who's funding these riots, the violence, who's funding these Islamists and these Marxists and these front groups and all the rest. She is the main brain behind it all, and she was best friends with Daniel Pearl. So she's worth listening to. That'll be in the third hour, as a matter of fact. So I got a big show, a really big show for you. We only have 2 hours left. This show goes very fast as far as I'm concerned. Too fast. All right, let's look here. Don't want that. Here's a question. Where is Tallarico? Now, Tallarico is the crackpot. He really is a crackpot.

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0: This is a Fox News alert. It's made landfall. I'm Lee Silicera. Hurricane Isaias downgraded to a Category 2 as it makes landfall near Destin, Florida. Maximum sustained winds now at 105 miles per hour. Fox Weather's Robert Ray is in Destin.
1: And this is going to go crazy again with the winds and likely more outer bands with those rain-filled pockets that move in. After that, we have got storm surge that is continuing to come in off of the Gulf here on the beach in Destin.
0: Florida Senator Rick Scott says people need to stay put and wait out the storm.
2: Everybody, the cavalry's coming. Florida Power and Light has 12,000 people. 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We got search and rescue. People are going to be coming in tomorrow, but you have got to be safe.
0: 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A hurricane warning in place from Ocean Springs, Mississippi to the western Florida panhandle. President Trump says Russia has agreed to release hundreds of thousands of tons of diesel, reversing years of a U.S. policy designed to sanction and cut off Russian oil revenues. Ukraine's President Volodymyr Zelensky said the deal is a weak decision and negotiators are being used as a smokescreen. The president campaigning in upstate New York in support of Bruce Blakeman, who's running for governor.
3: In this election, I'm asking you to do me a favor. Just pretend I'm on the ballot. Here's the story. When I'm on the ballot, we win everything. When I'm not on the ballot, 48% of you don't vote.
0: The president told the crowd Governor Kathy Hochul and Democrats turned New York into an embarrassment of high costs, high crime, and massive corruption. The president and vice president expressing doubts about the Pentagon's plan to live stream the Fort Hood shooter Nadal Hassan's execution after the Pentagon confirmed it yesterday. 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
4: From the 570 WSYR newsroom, I'm Dave Smith. A Syracuse man, 27-year-old Christopher Vignona, was investigated after a co-worker of his overheard him threatening to shoot President Trump while he was in Syracuse. Secret Service and Onondaga County Sheriff's deputies interviewed the man, and he was deemed not a threat. A crash on 481 North this morning sent an Onondaga County deputy to the hospital. A little before 10, the deputy was parked with his emergency lights on behind a disabled dump truck on 481 near the Route 31 exit when a vehicle rear-ended the deputy. The deputy was hospitalized in good condition. So far,

0: No tickets have been issued. The Syracuse University football on the road again this weekend, visiting the Virginia Cavaliers. Orange coming off that overtime win over UConn last Saturday. It's the third time the two teams have met as ACC foes. Kickoff Saturday night is at 7:30. You could see it on the ACC network. Next update is in 30 minutes. Breaking news anytime. I'm Dave Smith on Syracuse's breaking news, weather, and traffic station. 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
3: Overnight, mainly clear. Low 40. Later Saturday, sunshine and some clouds. Beautiful day with a high 64. Saturday night, cloudy. Low 49. On Sunday, cloudy with some sunshine. Some rain in the afternoon. High 60. And on Monday, high 67 with some clouds and sun. From the Stellar Roofing Weather Center, I'm Andy Robb.

0: here. Now, broadcasting from the underground command post, deep in the bowels of a hidden bunker, somewhere under the brick and steel of a nondescript building, we've once again made contact with our leader, Mark Levin.
1: Columbus Day celebration president was having today, ladies and gentlemen. Yes, something funny, I thought very funny, happened during this. Cut 14, go.
2: As you know, the radical left communists hate Columbus and they want to abolish Columbus Day. They're still trying very hard. You know this guy, I call him Mohammed Al-Fayyad. Some people call him Abdul, I call him Mohammed. Somebody said why, I said, I don't know, I feel like it. But he wants to abolish Columbus Day. He wants the, no reference to, can you believe it? So we have people that, these lunatics that are running, they're all against Christopher Columbus, but I'll tell you what, we're going to be here almost 2.5 years. He's going to be so protected like nobody's ever been protected before, because they want to tear down the history and heritage that makes us who we are. Not only Columbus. I mean, we had a time when they wanted to rip down the statue of Abraham Lincoln. That was about the end. That was nice. Now we've hit pay dirt, you know?
1: Cut 15, go.
2: In New York City, officials recently released a map showing ethnic communities in our nation's largest city, and their map includes Little Senegal, Little Guyana, Little Haiti, Little Yemen, but it does not include a place called Little Italy. An unthinkable omission for New York City. Think of that. So you have Yemen covered, Haiti covered, Guyana covered, Senegal covered. I think it's a disgrace. We are going to work on that immediately, or we're not going to be sending them. Well, we're not going to be sending them any of the billions and billions of dollars that they want to waste all the time. Those who hate our country want to see Italian-American community erased. They don't want to have an Italian-American community because you stand for something that's incredible.
1: It's true. I grew up with a lot of Italians, a lot of Irish. And great people, absolutely great people. More on Christopher Columbus, cut 13, go.
2: Christopher Columbus changed the future of humanity forever, and in this administration, we know that Christopher Columbus is, to us, he's a hero. He's a hero. I say proudly, somebody would say, oh, that's a terrible thing. You know, the fake news, look at all of them back there. They'll say... But I feel that I, with some of the people in this room, we resurrected Christopher Columbus. Christopher Columbus.
1: Yep. Yeah.
2: I mean, you couldn't even say his name. If you said his name, they'd start writing stories about you like you're some kind of an evil. Now we're very proud, and we have a statue of Christopher Columbus in front of the one of the most important buildings in Washington, the Executive Office Building right across the street, the Eisenhower Building. And everyone loves it.
1: It's amazing how they destroy all the historical figures that did so much for the country. They're just not as perfect, you see, as Bernie Sanders. Or Mao. Or Lenin. Or Castro and so forth. Yeah. They're just not. By the way, I should comment now. There is a very significant hurricane on the way. It is a Cat 3 right now, and it might be climbing. The current course is, unfortunately, the Gulf of America, the west coast of Florida, and also it's going to penetrate the interior of not just Florida, but it's going to hit Alabama, perhaps parts of Georgia, and then from there may be weakened, but it may not be weakened as much as we hope. It's going to work its way up the east a bit. I don't know where on the east. They're not sure where on the east. But this is going to be significant. And it's unfortunate because today's October 9th. It's always considered November 1st to be the last of the hurricane season. I thought we were going to slide by this year without any. And here we are, really just a couple of weeks away from November 1st. And I know this is going to sound weird, but you never know what's going to happen, which is why if you really want to vote, you vote early. You just never know. For the rest of the country, I'm pointing this out. Now, as for those who are watching this, whether you're watching it on the internet or on television, you're hearing about it in local radio and so forth, this is why we do what we do here. The second biggest show in America. And if something's going on at a locality that needs, I think, focused attention, I am there. You know, they have people local and regional on the stations all day. This show is different. And so if something significant is going on, we just don't go by some script. We don't paint by the numbers. We talk about it. And this involves a lot of our fellow citizens, millions of them. Here's Ron DeSantis a little earlier today, about 3, 4 p.m. from Tallahassee. Cut 17, go.
3: Folks who are in the path of this storm should know that this is not just going to be a random tropical system. It's going to be a strong hurricane, and it's going to potentially do a lot of damage. If you look at the most recent track from the National Hurricane Center, they have shifted the expected landfall east of Escambia County. Higher and higher probabilities that it's going to make landfall tonight at about 11 p.m. somewhere in the Santa Rosa, Okaloosa County area, maybe somewhere kind of right on that border. It could shift a little, but it's getting close enough to where there's more and more confidence as this thing's going.
1: He is a tremendous leader. You know, everybody wants to be president, but there's very few that have actually been governor or an executive in the private sector. Reagan was a governor, and he was a spectacular governor. He was a spectacular president. But I have to say, Ron DeSantis is the greatest governor in our lifetimes, and I will tell you that probably one of the greatest governors of all time. All time. He is a rock-ribbed conservative. And, of course, he's attacked by the woke right neo-fascist isolationists who have done absolutely nothing for the country, will do nothing for the country, except perhaps elect the Marxist Islamists. But they hate him. They hate Ted Cruz because these are very, very solid conservatives who may give, you never know, J.D. a run for his money. They may not. They may not even run. Who knows? But, you know, to just start blasting away at these guys because you have a favorite candidate, that's really, you know, that's really crackpottery, if you will. Let's go to cut 18, DeSantis, go.
3: And then you're going to have tornadoes spun off in some of these areas. And that you could have tornadic activity in Tallahassee and very far away from the actual eye of the storm. So what I would tell Floridians is, obviously, if you're in the pathway, make sure that you finish your preparations. There's going to be impacts from this far, far outside the National Hurricane Center's cone, particularly when you're talking about some of the tornadoes that will happen. And then what's going to happen as the eye of the storm moves north into Alabama, you're going to end up having some of these trailing bands that are going to be pretty nasty. And they're going to stretch really pretty much the entire part of northern Florida. It's going to be nasty throughout the early morning hours of Saturday and even into, I think, Saturday afternoon.
1: And our friends in Alabama, you better keep your eyes wide open, too. Unfortunately, there were several tornado alleys there, several of them. And of one not too far from Huntsville, Alabama, but there's others as well. And they are as deadly as anything. In fact, they're the most deadly natural disaster you can have. There is no getting away from them. There's really no facility that can stop them. And they can move, make a hard left, make a hard right. You never know what the hell's going to happen with them. And everything in its path. Trees are thrown around. Trucks are thrown around. Homes are thrown around. People are thrown around. But there's flying debris everywhere. Those tornadoes are a disaster. We'll be right back.
0: Mark Levin.
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0: Ron DeSantis, this touched my heart. Cut 19, go.
1: My message to people with pets is you better treat them properly. And if you don't, if you abuse one of these pets, if you leave them in the path of a hurricane, you will be held accountable. And that trooper was saved by one of our highway patrol, probably would have ended up drowning with the way the water was rising in advance of that storm a couple years ago. And it's just not the way you conduct yourself. We have pet-friendly shelters. Every county has a pet-friendly shelter. You have an opportunity to go there with your pets. Do not leave a dog in your house if you're in an apartment or condo, if you're in an evacuation zone and you're evacuating. They need you, and you have a responsibility to take care of them. So we've done a lot on animal cruelty. We've done a lot with supporting police canines, obviously with Troopers Law for this. But that was, a low point. In terms of that particular storm, there was a lot of high points because you saw a lot of great heroism. You saw a lot of great first responders. You saw rapid response. But seeing that was very demoralizing, that you would tie a dog up on the side of the freeway and then just let them there in the path of a potentially Category 5. It was a Category 5 at the time when it was in the Gulf. It hit less than that, but still, it was a major, major situation. And I just thought it was unconscionable that that guy did that.
0: Don't you really like him, Rich? I mean, this guy, DeSantis, he is good. And yes, he's a friend of ours, friend of the family, as is

Lewis's wife. And I'll tell you, the first time I met him, my stepson David had known him. He worked on the Hill. My wife had known him somewhat. Was at a hearing, a House hearing. He was the chairman of the subcommittee. And he had introduced a bill. He was the one to move the American embassy from Tel Aviv to Jerusalem. That was a bill that was sponsored by the main principal sponsor, was Ron DeSantis. And then, of course, the president came in and got behind it and moved it on his own. But that was a DeSantis position back then. And having watched that, because my family asked me to come and watch it and watch the hearing, and he did a superb job. And then when he decided to run for governor, of course, we endorsed him on this program and actually went down to Florida and I campaigned for him. And we had massive crowds that we helped pull together. And of course, the rest is history. The president got behind him. That was important, too. Now, at that time when he ran for governor, you know, Florida was very much a sort of purplish state or maybe slightly reddish state. I believe the Democrats outnumbered Republicans in registration, but there were still, you know, moderate Democrats, and there still are in Florida, a southeastern state. But ladies and gentlemen, the Republicans outnumber the Democrats here now by well over a million. It could be 1.2, it could be 1.8. I don't know what it is. I'd have to Google it. But he completely changed the state, completely, into a Republican stronghold. I mean, that's doing a lot. And now there is a ballot measure to amend the Constitution of Florida to put in place property tax exemptions on primary properties up to a certain amount, and if you earn a certain amount of money. He wanted to do it across the board, but the Rhino Speaker of the House, who became, I think, the ambassador to Brazil, Perez was his name, or is his name, he fought him on that. And DeSantis wanted to have it just across the board, not get into this income category stuff and all this class warfare stuff. But then he signed it because he said, I got what I could. But it was his idea. And so there are people in Florida where there's no income tax who will be paying no property tax. Now, you'll never see that in New York. You'll never see that in California. You'll never see that anywhere, really. And why did he do that? Well, he made it clear on this program. Because you have people who pay off their mortgages. They live in a home for 30 years or 20 years, whatever it is. And they think they're free and clear, but they're not. Because when they bought their house, property taxes were, you know, affordable, relatively low. But then you have these counties in Florida, including Republican counties like Martin County, where I live, that jack up these property taxes. And they just think it's a freebie. And, of course, all these counties, they play a game. You know, millage is the word that they use for the amount of money that they collect per acre or a fractional acre. And so what they do is they'll say, we lowered your taxes. That is, they lowered the millage. But then when they came around and they assessed the value of your property, they significantly increased it. You ever have that happen, Mr. Producer? Everybody has. So they increase the value of your property. They say they're lowering your taxes by lowering the millage. That's not our fault. And so DeSantis said, you know, enough of this. Enough of this. We have massive, massive surpluses in Florida. He's paid down the debt in Florida since the beginning of Florida's estate by 50%. Can you imagine that? Now, if you're a liberal or a liberal Republican or a moderate Republican or Rhino, you will have spent all this money, right? Yeah, yeah, we're going to spend it and put your name on bridges. Just spend the hell. That's not what he's done. That's not what he's done. And so there will be people in Florida who pay no income tax

no property tax on their home. And if he had had his way, it would have been no income tax and no property tax on anybody's home. But where is he going to get the money? Well, he made that clear on the show, too. This is a tourism state, among other things. And he says the revenue that we get from that and from corporate taxes and corporate property taxes, again, this only applied to residential, because of the significant growth we've had in the state, there is revenue. So, you know, the counties fought it, Republican counties, Democrat counties, the teachers' unions fought it, everybody who's on the dole, they fought it, and they got to this speaker. Again, I think his name was Perez, or is Perez, but he's not speaker anymore. I think he's off to Brazil. And they changed the amendment, the ballot initiative. But whatever it is, I'll be voting for it. All right. Thought you'd be interested in knowing. I'll be right back.

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2: Fox News, I'm Roxanne Evans. Hurricane Isaias made landfall near Destin, Florida as a Category 2, bringing dangerous winds, torrential rain, and life-threatening coastal flooding to Florida's Panhandle and Alabama's Gulf Coast. Fox Weather's Max Gordon earlier this evening at Fort Walton Beach, Florida.
3: You know, we're trying to be as careful as we can, looking out for any branches that snap off, and especially if any one of these trees go down. We're expecting a storm surge between 6 to 9 feet here.
2: President Trump says Russia will supply diesel to help ease soaring fuel prices. The move could offer relief to American truckers and farmers, but critics warn it could also send new revenue to Moscow as its war in Ukraine continues. 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
4: From the 570 WSYR newsroom, I'm Dave Smith. Multiple police agencies were called out to Hamilton Central School yesterday afternoon after somebody called 911 saying someone with a gun was entering the school to carry out a mass shooting. School was locked down, officers cleared the building, and no threats were found. Deputies continue to investigate, and they're calling it a swatting hoax. Basketball coach and trainer, 42-year-old Chad Snow of Camillus, pled guilty today to making AI-generated explicit images of a minor. He used a photo of a girl that was taken when she was 12. To make the pornographic image. His plea means he'll serve 6 months in jail, 10 years probation, and has to register as a sex offender. A 22-year-old Baldwinsville man is dead after he crashed his motorcycle into a pickup truck at the intersection of Route 57 and Bankrupt Road in the town of Scruple in Oswego County. State police say the motorcyclist was trying to pass a tractor trailer near the intersection when he collided with the truck. His name has not been released. Next update in 30 minutes, breaking news anytime. I'm Dave Smith on Syracuse's breaking news, weather, and traffic station, News Radio 570. 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

0: Overnight, mainly clear, low 40. Later Saturday, sunshine and some clouds. Beautiful day with a high 64. Saturday night, cloudy, low 49. On Sunday, cloudy with some sunshine, some rain in the afternoon, high 60. And on Monday, high 67 with some clouds and sun. From the Stellar Roofing Weather Center, I'm Andy Robb.
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1: 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I certainly do. And our families are as close as can be. And John Hagee, and he's just fantastic. Matt Hagee, his son, fantastic. Two tremendous pastors. I believe the enemies of the country aren't just outside our borders. They're already inside the gates. False peace, open borders, socialism, the deliberate destruction of the family and the sanctity of life, persecution of the church, the rise of Islam, and the ugly resurgence of anti-Semitism. Look, I think these seven threats are real. They're accelerating. They're aimed straight at the heart of American freedom. Pastor Matt Hagee from Hagee Ministries, he doesn't soft pedal any of it. 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Just go to jhm.org. 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Don't wait until it's too late, folks. Get the book. We all need to stand united, and we all need to stand firm together. Oh, yes, we can do that. We have a very important guest in hour three. Scott Perry probably fell off the side of the earth. What'll happen is he'll call, oh, we missed it or something. I know, but we've got a lot of candidates we want to help. So if you miss the opening, it's very tough to redo it. It's not the first time, you know. People get busy, I get it. Or there's a problem with a cell or something, who knows. But the show must go on, and that's just the way it goes. We have a very fascinating guest in hour three, Asra Nomani, senior editor of investigations at Fox News Digital, author of The Woke Army, and she's the one who digs up all this information, follows the money, who's involved, this billionaire in communist China who Bernie Sanders never condemns. Have you noticed that? And others who are involved in the money flow, communist China generally, Qatar and so forth, and what's going on in your

0: We're going to talk about that and who's behind that. The communists are behind that, just so you know. And they're behind it here, too. And, of course, the River to Sea crowd is more than happy to accommodate. Oh, yeah. So we will have her right at the top of the hour at 8, because I want us to really get into this and spend some time on it. And she's very, very good, and we're lucky to get her. She's in great demand working on the, you know, on discovering these things. There's only a few people who are really good at this. She's one of them. Peter Schweitzer is fantastic. Whenever he has a story or a publication, we break it here and on my Fox show. So we're very, very honored by that as well. He's very, very good at it. And she is as well. So you'll see exactly what I'm talking about. All right. Ever hear of Senator John Ossoff? Ossoff. Ever hear him? He is a trust fund baby. He got elected to the Senate from Georgia the first time around. He squeezed by. He's very cocky. He wants to run for president, and he's never done a damn thing in his life. It just amazes me. You have all these trust fund communists and socialists. All these supposed ACLU Islamists. Just frauds. What a joke. And so he's attacking Marco Rubio today. Now, he can't hold a finger to Marco Rubio. Cut six, go.
1: Here, Marco Rubio supposedly dual-hatted as the Secretary of State and the National Security Advisor. He is personally responsible for the administration's foreign policy, national security policy, and diplomacy. And on Marco Rubio's watch, the world's on fire.
0: Now, listen, this is how a communist radical leftist speaks. So the world's on fire because of Marco Rubio on his watch. Actually, Russia invaded Ukraine on their watch. On their watch. Russia invaded Ukraine. Actually, Maduro was killing people and torturing people and so forth and so on their watch. Their watch. Actually, Hamas attacked Israel on their watch. On the Biden and Democrat Party's watch. Actually, Khomeini came to power in Iran on their watch under Carter and the Democrats. See what I mean, Mr. Producer? It's disgusting. Go ahead, John Ossoff. Go.
1: Are hemorrhaging our munitions stockpile. The administration appears to be trying
0: let me ask you something, folks. If this were World War II, can you imagine what this bastard would be talking about? You know, we're hemorrhaging our missiles. We're hemorrhaging this. We're hemorrhaging. And he votes against our defense budget over and over and over again. This is like when they vote in order to drive up the price of gasoline, when they vote for open borders and there's more criminals, when they massively deficit spend like drunken Marxists, when all these things go on and so forth and the consequences become a reality. It's like, well, look at this, the price of fuel. Look at this, the cost of food. Look at this. We're running out of munitions. You know, that line about the arsonists complaining about the fire. Well, here you have it. It's exactly what this guy is. Go ahead.
1: Combat casualties to
0: shut up, you idiot. You schmo. Then we have somebody called Lisa Blunt from Delaware. What a Delaware, boys. What a Delaware. You know that song, Mr. Producer? No, you don't know that song. It's a whole song about different states, but I remember my dad would tell me, what the Delaware boys? And because Delaware is a border state with the great state of Pennsylvania. Here she goes. She's with John Berman at the Constipated News Network. Cut eight, go.
2: Secretary of Defense Pete Hegseth announced
0: Secretary of War, mental midget.
2: The execution of the man who carried out the Fort Hood massacre in 2009 would be live streamed. That they were going to live stream that execution, which will take place by firing squad. What's your reaction to that?
0: Well, my reaction is you said it two times with emphasis, so I guess you oppose it. Oh, what's her? reaction. Go ahead.
3: Oh, I think that it is one of the reasons why voters here are turned off by this administration. The chaos that we're seeing, whether it is...
0: How is this chaos? You may not support it, but how is that chaos? They opposed the death penalty, period. This bastard murdered. What was it, like 19 service personnel? Something like that? In cold blood. And he was a psychologist for the military. So you won't hear a word about that. You won't hear a word about that. Go ahead.
3: What we just saw in New York with the shooting, and, you know, even Mike Rogers yesterday during the debate, when asked about Minneapolis, he said that probably wasn't handled well. Probably? You know, even the thought of doing
0: something...
3: Now, this
0: is interesting to me. We don't know if it was handled well or not. But it doesn't matter. Because her view is destroy ICE, eliminate ICE. Not a word about how illegal aliens kill American citizens, rape American citizens. Not a word. Not a word about God knows how many are still missing, despite the best efforts to find unaccompanied children under the Biden regime, or all the women who were sold into sex slavery under the Biden regime. Oh, they so care about people, don't they? You see, open borders has killed more people, resulted in the rape of more people, resulted in the missing of unaccompanied minors more, and so forth and so on, under the Democrats, under Biden. But there they are, crocodile tears, rubbing their hands. Go ahead.
3: Inhumane is characteristic of what this administration has done.
0: Just so sick. Now, what's my opinion? Should it be streamed? You want to know the truth, Mr. Producer? I don't care. Just kill him. He had his due process. He's been sitting there. He's lived a lot longer than he should have under the circumstances. I don't care. If you don't want to watch it, don't watch it. If you do want to watch it, watch it. I just don't care. I'll be right back.
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What took you so long? Oh, yeah. That's what we believe. All right. Let's see here. Bear with me. That's good. All right. I'm trying, Mr. Producer. Let's see here. Bear with me. All right. I got it. I got it, as we like to say. Any of you ever heard of Chris Van Hollen? Chris Van Hollen is a shameless, disgusting disgrace. He's a Democrat from Maryland, so he figures he has nothing to worry about. He can't lose. And he and so many of these others, Chris Coons from Delaware, Chris Murphy from Connecticut, and many others, they're all in. Not just with the Islamists, but with Islamists, with groups that have ties to terror. Did you ever think you'd live to see the day that the Democrat Party would be this bad? And so they wrote over, right over one of our favorite sites, Washington Free Beacon, presidential hopeful Van Hollen headlines notorious Arab World Gala with group that issued most wanted list of Jewish Americans. Van Hollen's decision to keynote Dawn's Gala is a slap in the face to his Jewish constituents and Jewish communities nationwide, watchdog groups tell the Free Beacon. It should be a slap in the face to everybody. These terror groups don't say, you know what, we're going to take down these buildings only if it's Jewish and only if there's Jews in there. Do they do that? No, they don't do that. The great Adam Credo is a great, great reporter there. He says Van Hollen, who's actively considering a 2028 presidential run, was the keynote speaker this week at a gala hosted by the virulently anti-Israel organization Democracy for the Arab World. Now, oh, that's funny. Democracy for the Arab World, like where? Where? Which notoriously targeted prominent Jewish Americans affiliated with the American-Israel Political Action Committee, APAC, by slapping their names and faces on a deck of playing cards, a la the famous U.S. hit list on Iraqi leaders like Saddam Hussein. The Monday evening gala featured a rogues gallery of anti-Semites and Israel haters. And by the way, they're all American haters, too, you understand. Including the United Nations Special Representative, I guess, Francesca Albanese,
the Council on American Islamic Relations Executive Director, Niwad Awad. This guy is an American-hating, Jew-hating, Christian-hating bastard. And CARE has ties to Hamas, which is the Muslim Brotherhood. Capiche? And Niwad Awad Nihad, he said he was happy to see Hamas's October 7th terror spree just weeks after the attack. Yeah, well, it should happen to your wife and your daughters, you pig. Other featured guests include radical D.C. restaurateur. Is that anus? A-N-A-S. I think it's pronounced anus. Anus Andy Shalal, owner of the far-left hangout, Busboys and Pubs. Former Dawn executive director, Sarah Lee Whitson, who bizarrely griped during the COVID pandemic that Israelis were not sufficiently suffering, saying the nation was missing 8 tablespoons of blood. And before that crowd, Van Hollen cemented his anti-Israel bona fides by delivering a keynote address. Though no video has been publicly posted and the senator's office did not respond to the Washington Free Beacon inquiry about the content of his remarks. If somebody has a video, like a phone video or something like that, would you please post it? Van Hollen's office also would not address Dawn's infamous 2025 deck of playing cards, which listed the identity of more than 50 AIPAC leaders, fueling significant concerns about their safety in rising anti-Semitic violence across the United States, fueled in part by claims the pro-Israel lobbying group manipulated. Yeah. Van Hollen, I'm going to make him infamous. Now, I want to add something here about the New York Slimes and their hit job on my stepson, David, who's getting married over the weekend. You don't think they've endangered him with the kind of reporting they've put out there? Basically trying to paint him as Israel first and America second, doing Israel's bidding and not America's bidding? President of the United States knows full well what that office is doing, what the ambassador, the great ambassador Huckabee is doing about the American-Israeli relationship. Just because the New York Slimes doesn't support it or the others. And so the New York Times has basically, I don't even want to say,

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5: Fox News alert crashing into the Gulf Coast. I'm Lee Silicera. Hurricane Isai has made landfall at about 9:30 p.m. near Destin, Florida, lashing communities in Alabama and the Florida Panhandle with damaging winds, heavy rain, flooding, and life-threatening storm surge. The storm now downgraded further to a Category 1 hurricane. Fox Weather's Max Gordon is in Fort Worth, Florida.
6: Like we were in a wind tunnel, getting absolutely pelted with this driving rain, and the power outages have been numerous, including the hotel that we're staying at right now. More than 200,000 across Florida. Luckily, though, thousands of linemen are here on the ground, ready to restore power when it is safe to do so. But right now, we are still seeing those fierce, violent winds. Rain continues to come down. We have a flash flood emergency where we are right now. Still going to be a long night, and we're not quite out of the woods yet.
5: Hurricane specialist Brian Norcross.
7: The storm is actually in the midst of morphing into a kind of a nor'easter kind of storm, but a very powerful storm, and it's going to occupy a good part of the southeast. With the 105-mile-an-hour winds, it's about the ugliest tropical system you've probably ever seen there, but it's still very, very powerful.
5: Isai is expected to weaken and be downgraded to a tropical storm by tomorrow afternoon. Homeland Security Secretary Mark Wayne Mullen defending yesterday's shooting of a Dominican national in New York City by ICE agents. Mullen criticized Mayor Zoran Mamdani for talking about the shooting before knowing the facts.
8: You had the mayor going out and grandstanding on this individual that has no business being in our country to begin with because he's illegal. He has an extensive rap sheet.
5: Mullen says ICE agents shot the man because he was driving his SUV at them. 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
9: .com.
5: Another lawsuit has been filed challenging the construction of President Trump's proposed arch outside D.C.
9: The Arlington-Virginia County Board is the first governmental body to sue over President Trump's planned memorial arch, taking issue with how quickly the project has moved without going through the full review process. The project is slated to be built on federal parkland immediately adjacent to Arlington National Cemetery. President Trump says he plans to turn the arch into, quote, a top-grade military complex that stores ammunition and hosts drones and snipers. The judge overseeing a separate lawsuit filed by three veterans and an historian has ruled that the Trump administration must give the court 48 hours notice before undertaking any activities related to the construction of the arch. Tanya J. Powers, Fox News.
5: Nine people hurt after a bound for New York City encountered severe turbulence. The jet needed to make an emergency landing in Miami, where one person was rushed to a trauma center with severe injuries. Seven others were taken to hospitals. The unhurt passengers were rebooked on other flights to New York. The FAA recommends passengers wear seatbelts to protect against unexpected turbulence. The Nobel Peace Prize has been handed out.
10: Former UN Human Rights Chief Navi Pillay captures the award, often considered the most prestigious honor on the planet.
11: It must be a joke.
10: The 85-year-old joking after she learned she had won. She's a judge on the International Court of Justice. Born in South Africa, she was recognized for her efforts to promote peace and international law.
11: One of the main reactions to that support is paying tribute to me for my courage. And you can imagine how surprised I was. Why would you need courage to speak the truth?
10: The Norwegian Nobel Committee in Oslo received nominations for 287 candidates for this year's prize.
5: Fox's CJ Papa. I'm Lisa Lacerra. This is Fox News.
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13: Overnight, mainly clear, low 40. Later Saturday, sunshine and some clouds. Beautiful day with a high 64. Saturday night, cloudy, low 49. On Sunday, cloudy with some sunshine, some rain in the afternoon, high 60. And on Monday, high 67 with some clouds and sun. From the Stellar Roofing Weather Center, I'm Andy Robb.
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15: 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Our number, 877-381-3811, 877-381-3811. Hold on 1 second, America. I am doing something. I will be with you. All right, there we are. Sorry, folks. I want to welcome Azra Nomani, who's the senior editor of investigations at Fox News Digital, which I think is under my buddy Tommy. And I've been reading what you write, and it's really so incredibly well-researched, Azra. And welcome to the program. Could you tell the audience a little bit about yourself?
16: Learn from the best, Mark. You have set the standard for how to understand what's happening right in front of our eyes. And, you know, I have the luxury of having been a journalist for several decades now. I worked at the Wall Street Journal as a cub reporter. I worked there for 15 years. And there in Washington, D.C., I've learned how to follow the money and seen a protest or two, you know, wandering the halls of Congress. Yeah. And I've seen the machine. You know, that's what's so important, and that's what you bring always, Mark, to your understanding and your analysis, is you always go, there's that metaphor people use sometimes of an iceberg, and we know when we're listening to you, you're always going to go below the iceberg. We're always going to go and find out.
12: Wow, I should have been

0: talking to you a long time ago. You're great.
1: Well, you have been, and you know, we have conversations when we don't even know it because our work really mirrors each other. I'm really good friends with Susie Josser, who you have on the program oftentimes.
0: Yeah.
1: And for me, what happened is that I worked at the Wall Street Journal. I was covering corporate America and airline crashes, and then 9/11 happened. And I went, like a lot of journalists, to Pakistan. There I was reporting and had the life-changing experience of trying to find my friend Danny Pearl when he was kidnapped. Yeah. So, Mark, that's what was my aha moment. It was January 23rd, 2002. And in that trench, in the trenches that we were in there trying to find Danny, I learned how to do network analysis. You know, we were trying to find the network that had kidnapped Danny. We couldn't find him. They were these militants from these Pakistani jihadi groups that have emerged over these decades that you know too well, the alphabet soup of Harkatul Mujahideen, Hizb ut-Tahrir. We couldn't find Danny, couldn't save Danny, but I came back to America just really committed to trying to understand the threats that we face. And so for the last 2.5 decades, I've been reporting on the Islamist groups that you know too well, and of course now the far leftist groups that are working with them. And literally wrote the book called Woke Army on the Red-Green Alliance that's undermining America's freedom. And so, yes, I love Tommy and Porter at Fox News Digital, and I came over there last December and have just been so happy to be able to write for a place that wants all these details, you know, below the iceberg. And that's what brings us to talk today about these protests that we're seeing in France.
0: Well, it's fantastic, and you're working for great people, and they have absolute, they're very excited about your work and so thrilled with you. And so what is going on in France? I'm sensing the communists are kind of pushing this with the Islamists and then pushing people to the students. And what is going on there?
1: Yeah, so the template is a very simple one that people have seen many times over, where there are ideologues who send foot soldiers into the streets to sow chaos and discord for their ideological agenda. And so America has seen this over this past decade, first with Black Lives Matter, and then it pivoted to these anti-ICE protests today, and you're supporting Maduro the next day from Venezuela, or you're supporting Cuba. And so, as you've described all too well, with the ideologues, they just find the issue of the day and pivot to it. So in France, what we're witnessing is the red of the communist organizations working with the far-left socialist and communist labor unions and student groups to sow this new chapter of discord in France for their political purpose. To write this story that we have high up on our FoxNews.com page that all your listeners can see it very quickly, I created a database. I love data, and I created a spreadsheet. I'm looking at it right now. And Mark, the first names are the communist, socialist, and Trotskyist groups that are on the streets of France, and I found 50 groups that are coordinating, financing, and amplifying the protests, and the story is that only 15 of them, so only a third of them, are actually student groups and youth groups, and in the mix, you know, just pushing the kids as the sort of image and poster boy and poster girl of the protests are the adults that are ideologues, and among them also, Mark, so important to the themes that you've, you know, educated so many people about is the Islamist groups. There are two in particular, and they are the ones that are pushing the anti-Israel agenda in France. One is the Muslim Students of France, and another one is affiliated with a group called Urgence Palestine, Palestine Emergency. And you see this convergence of issues in order to put the West, Israel, freedoms, and democracy as we know it in their target.
0: The French government is so weak. Macron is so weak. They're having a lot of difficulty dealing with this, aren't they?
1: Yeah, you know, that is what's so interesting and I think probably surprising to some people because, especially for Americans, you may think, isn't France left enough? You know, isn't even Macron left enough for these folks? Like, what do they want? And to know and to recognize that even Macron is in their target is to understand that no liberal government even or, you know, centrist government is ever left enough for them. These are folks who study Mao, Marx, Lenin, and they have in their rhetoric, as you know all too well, the idea of anti-imperialism, anti-colonialism. And so Macron, unfortunately, has not been able to either expose them to win in the court of public opinion or stop them on the streets. And you might have seen that they are spreading to Belgium. And what's important, too, another aspect of this that we write about in our story that everyone can find on FoxNews.com is that the protests are being amplified here in the United States by nonprofits that are funded by this tech tycoon named Neville Roy Singham living in Shanghai.
0: Oh, that guy has his hands in everything. Yeah.
1: Yeah. Yeah. And Mark, I know that, you know, you would wonder, like, wow, okay, how do you have your hands in on the streets of Paris now? But what they do, as you know too well, propaganda spreads their message that the streets are overrun with ideologues that believe like them. A friend of mine has called it the myth of the marching millions. And so there's this organization called Breakthrough News, and they are putting forward the propaganda of those protests, you know, and amplifying it. And that organization was funded by Neville Roy Singham. He sits in Shanghai, as you've shared with your listeners. He has funded groups like Code Pink and the People's Forum. And how does it all connect to our chaos? Well, those organizations are out on the streets today to fight the ICE shooting that happened yesterday in New York City, and they're sending their foot soldiers now onto the streets of New York City. I just saw more announcements for the children's contingent and the mothers' contingent and all these other groups that they're going to put forward so that our news media will be filled with images of their protests here in America.
0: So with this Singham guy, it's really communist China then, isn't it? That's behind so much of this. And you've talked about and written about in the past, and Qatar and some of these other countries that are really, like in Britain in particular, Qatar owns so much of London.
1: And what happens is that, like to your point, you know, Singham is a proxy for the interests of the Chinese Communist Party. I found a video of him literally standing at the Golden Tulip Hotel. I'd love to say the name of that hotel. One day I'm going to stay there. In Shanghai, was supporting. I know. I'll keep all my phones in Hong Kong, and I'll go in there with nothing but a notebook. So Mark, he stood there, and the video was just unbelievable. Where he stood and he supported Xi Jinping and the Chinese Communist Party and their quote New World Order, and so Neville Roy Singham has become a proxy for China's interests in the world. And to your point that you just made, Al Jazeera and this outfit called AJ Plus is amplifying all of these street protests to again create this image that the West is falling apart, and as your listeners know all too well, they're funded by the government of Qatar.
0: Mm-hmm. Well, we're going to take a little break, and then we're going to come back And you're fantastic. I'm talking to Azra Nomani. She's the senior editor of Investigations at Fox News Digital. And I forgot, I'm sorry, Woke Army is one of the best. It's more than a book. It's like a it's an encyclopedia, if you will. It's a fantastic source. And we'll be right back.
2: Mark Levin.
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0: Really, quite the book, more than a book, really. So, Asha, let's look more closely at our country here. Have these elements basically devoured the Democrat Party in many respects?
1: Yeah, this is such a great point that you make, which is that, you know, Mark, we have seen this devouring happen over about 15 years, clearly now. When I came back from Pakistan after the September 11th attack and poor Danny's murder, I saw, you know, that the Democratic Party was supporting issues of women's rights in our Muslim communities, for example. But then by 2008, Mark, what I witnessed is that the Islamists, like organizations that you've reported about, like Council on American Islamic Relations, they had now a front door to the White House, and I could see over the two terms the erosion of common sense related to, you know, how we were handling threats like the Islamic State and Al-Qaeda. They were refusing, remember, to say Islam of Islamic State.
0: Mm-hmm.
1: And so, you know, we have watched that, and then I saw, and that's when I really started reporting about the protest industry in 2016. I witnessed activists like this woman named Linda Sarsour emerge as proxies for Bernie Sanders and the Democratic Socialists of America. And that's when I had my aha moment on this point, Mark, because what I saw was the Muslim Islamist contingent in America using the Democratic Socialists of America as their entry point into the Democratic Party. And the rest is now history. Over the past decade, they have now elected then a mayor. They are, you know, having this very competitive race for a senator from Michigan. And they have changed the political conversation in the Democratic Party to the point where Israel has become anathema to so many people. The idea of standing up for Jewish citizens in America has even become, you know, a debate. And I, just like you, I've seen this happening over these 25 years, really, since the 9/11 attack. And you know, Mark, it's only going to get worse. They are getting stronger. And what have they done? They've taken a playbook out of our American democracy, created 501c3s, C4s, political action committees, and they have basically taken the template of political activation that most folks have done for the interest of the United States of America and now used it for their own ideological designs.
0: This is going to be quite daunting, isn't it, to squeeze this out of our society, especially when you have one party that's embracing them and promoting them, and you got a guy like Chris Van Hollen who just went to an event the other night, and they don't even have a tape of it or a transcript of the things he said, which must have been horrendous.
1: Yeah, you know, what has happened is that they have used this network, the Green of the Red-Green Alliance, has basically used political contributions and votes to win the hearts and minds of Democratic politicians. It has happened from California to New York, and we can just see that this will increase. I mean, I've witnessed it, you know, with the transformation of even somebody like Ro Khanna, you know, on so many points where he now, you know, starts waffling on points that you would have thought a centrist Democrat could never go embrace. There's clear virtue signaling happening, like Ro Khanna's statements that were made some days ago related to Israel, and you know all too well what I have recognized, Mark, since the moment I first saw the murder video of Danny Pearl.
0: Oh, my God, yeah.
1: Yeah. their objective is the destruction of the state of Israel. Mm-hmm. Their hate for Jews is very clear. And that is why we have protests about student and education issues in France infused with the Palestinian flag and songs that romanticize the Bataclan attack. Tomorrow I'm going to be on the streets going into Washington, D.C. on similar protests.
0: I need to have you back, certainly more often. You're a very, very important voice, so you be safe and careful out there. You're just terrific. Azra Normani, keep up the great work. God bless you, my friend.
1: Thank you so much, Mark.
0: Yeah, she's fantastic. We'll be right back. For nearly 3,000 years, Homer's epic poem, the Iliad, has shaped the literary and moral imagination of the West. More than a story of war and legendary heroes, it's about honor, courage, leadership, friendship, sacrifice, and what it means to live a noble life. Achilles is the greatest warrior among the Greeks, but his greatest struggle is not only against the Trojans, it is against his own anger, pride, and grief. As he's transformed by loss, Homer asks what true greatness requires and whether strength alone is enough to make a man noble. These are questions that we as Americans living in 2026 face as well. And that's why Hillsdale College has released its newest free online course, The Iliad. 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It's totally free. 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Study the West. 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
3: 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I'm Deborah Valentine. Hurricane Isaias making landfall near Destin, Florida. Tonight, Fox Weather's Robert Ray is there.
4: Here we go again on cue with these heavy winds coming through here in Destin and the rain as well.
3: Isaias is forecast north of Alabama and progress towards the Tennessee Valley. Hurricane Simon has strengthened to a Category 2 storm approaching Mexico's coast this weekend. President Trump rallying in Syracuse, New York, hinting gas prices will soon fall.
5: Remember this. As soon as the war is over, oil is tumbling down like you've never seen. It's already coming way down. We control the strait.
3: The president campaigning for Republican gubernatorial nominee Bruce Blakeman. He's vying for incumbent Democratic Governor Kathy Hochul's seat. 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
8: Overnight, mainly clear, low 40. Later Saturday, sunshine and some clouds. Beautiful day with a high 64. Saturday night, cloudy, low 49. On Sunday, cloudy with some sunshine, some rain in the afternoon, high 60. And on Monday, high 67 with some clouds and sun. From the Stellar Roofing Weather Center, I'm Andy Robb.
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0: within, a proud conservative. No ifs, ands, or buts. 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
1: Yeah, she was great. We will have her back more. She's willing to come on. I hope so. I think so. Just fantastic. All right. Looking. There it is, Mr. Producer. I found it. America, look around. The Fed just hiked rates again to fight inflation. And you can also see, look, here's the bottom line. The debt is crazy. You know, people like to blame Trump. No, no. Trump's only been in office a few years. This stuff is now built into the system. The Biden regime spent $2.5 trillion we didn't have. They lied about it being inflation reduction when it was all about climate change, another fraud and phony operation. And that stays in every budget as it proceeds. The Democrats do not allow significant cuts in the budget. They don't allow it. The president has done everything he can by executive order, and he's cut 250,000 jobs out of the bureaucracy and the Doge crowd. Remember how they came under attack, too? So this is what we're up against. And God forbid if they win the next election. You know, none of this screams stability, none of it. So if your retirement is mostly stocks and bonds and paper, well, you may be taking more risk than you think. And when you're near retirement, a sharp down draw, you know, the wrong time, that can make a real problem, significant damage to what you have. Now, I'm not saying panic. I'm talking about diversity with intention. A major publication calls the number one secret account that Americans, you know, use, smart money, is to hedge against instability. Now, gold and silver have a spectacular bull run over the past year. 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

0: 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All right, let's take a couple calls here. Slip them in. All right, Doyle, Oklahoma City, Oklahoma, the great KTOK. What a great station. I've been with them a long time. How are you, Doyle?
1: I'm great, sir. It's an honor. It really is. I mean, it's so cool. So cool.
0: Thank you. I appreciate it.
1: Yeah, man. You know, I think a lot of this is coming out of, our, it's sad to say, everything from Ivy League to all these colleges where these professors, they just feel like they have to be the smartest guy in the room.
0: You know, or at least the smartest, Marxist or Islamist in the room.
1: Well, yeah, dude. I mean, that's what I'm saying. I mean, they go to these, these utopian ideas that have never worked. And they think that they can, like a Christian thinks he can find God, they think they can find utopia. And that's their religion. You know, the thing about it is, most of these people who come out of these Ivy Leagues and it's not like they're really knowing how to do a lot of people.
0: Ideologues. They push their indoctrination on the younger people. They're ideologues. Most of them never worked in the real world. Most of them are associated with these radical left-wing groups, and they want to overthrow the country. That's what they want to do. And they've got these kids in the classroom. They or their parents are paying a fortune for them to learn nothing except how to hate this country and to be brainwashed about it. And I talk to people all the time, fairly conservative or religious families, and the kid comes out of college and says, I don't even recognize my kid. No, that's right, because you just had 2 years or 4 years of Marxist training or other types of training, and now look what you're dealing with.
1: Well, yeah, dude, and you got to understand, these guys party a lot, too. You know, they're like, I'm serious, dude.
0: I know, but I like you. You're funny. Go ahead.
1: No, I mean, when they come out of college, they're like, it's like colleges, I think, it basically, it's just an opinion. Everybody has one, but it's like, it teaches people how to live outside of their family more than just doing tasks and being responsible. Okay, but they've made it easier now where you just don't even have to, as long as you pay that crazy phenomenal tuition, you can do whatever the hell you want to. You don't even have to show up. You know, you can go in and throw a beer can, all right? And they go, oh, yeah, that's him. Yeah, okay, he did good today. whatever, if they keep up with it. But the things that they're saying and these
0: What do you do? What do you do?
1: I had a healthcare business in Atlanta, Georgia. Well, Calhoun, yeah. Georgia, the spread to Atlanta.
0: Now you're in Oklahoma.
1: Yeah. Well, the thing about it is, dude, I mean, how can I put it? The business was successful, I had to move on. You know what I mean?
0: I mean, I think about it. All right, bro, I got to go, but you're terrific. Call again. I enjoyed your call very much. You know what I mean, dude, Mr. Producer? Yeah. I forget if it was my nephew or granny called me dude, and I looked and said, don't call me dude. You're too young for that. If you're older and you're an adult, that's okay. You can call me. No. It's uncle or grandpop. That's it. You got to nip that in the bud, But it's very funny. Very, very funny. All right, let me see here. Let me take another call. All right. By the way, ladies and gentlemen, I don't even know if I'm supposed to say this yet. We're playing around with a camera, right, Mr. Producer? And we're thinking about maybe we will have a video camera. Well, I know we have them because they Westwood One just acquired them. And you hook it on, you know, to the computer, very basic stuff, nothing complicated. Can you keep it raw, baby? And just like the first segment, you know, where I do a monologue each hour or something like that. And by the way, I don't always, it's just if there's something to say. And so we're literally looking into that. You never know where that goes in terms of what to do with it. But we're definitely going to start, I think. Definitely, I think. But you get my point. The goal is to put together a clip of the first, what is it, 15, 20 minutes of the show, something like that. You know what that means, Mr. Producer? Do I have to wear a nice shirt or something? I wear a T-shirt and I wear shorts or a T-shirt and khakis. That's it. That's it. Or a sweatshirt. That's what I do. Nothing more, nothing less. Definitely nothing less. That wouldn't look good, would it? No, I don't think so. Let's go to Michael, Pittsburgh, on the iHeartRadio app. How are you, Michael? And I'm sorry, your Steelers are not looking so good. My Eagles. Boy, do they suck. Go ahead.
2: Pennsylvania could use some help.
0: Yeah, we sure could.
2: I just wanted to know, you led off the show talking, Marco Rubio, about the whole introduction. And about the ICC and everything.
0: Yeah.
2: And just today, I got word that they handed off the Nobel Peace Prize to this Navi Pillay.
0: Oh, my God.
2: And this woman who was bringing charges through, you know, the UN and the ICC saying that Israel had, you know, perpetrated genocide and crimes against humanity against Gaza.
0: Mm-hmm.
2: And it's like they waited the mandatory like 48 hours from October 7th just so that they probably wouldn't come under criticism. And it just disgusts me. And I didn't know if you had heard about it or not.
0: No, I haven't. Every single institution's been conquered now. And Elie Wiesel's son, because his you know, Elie Wiesel got a Nobel Peace Prize, he said basically undermined everything and any respect that his family has ever had for that institution. I mean, they're now handing it out to people who really support the elimination of the Jewish state, who are trashing the Jewish people. Everywhere you turn now, this is going on. Everywhere you turn, it is stunning. And you know what? More than ever, the righteous Gentiles, folks out there, you Christians and non-Jews, I'll tell you what, you're needed now more than ever. Now more than ever. And I want to thank those of you who are standing up, and there are many, many, many millions of you. I want to thank you because it means so, so much. And we're going to lose our country. You see what's going on all over the world. You see what's going on. These rape gangs, 250,000 British girls raped by Pakistanis. You know, I guarantee you the vast majority of them were Christians. Yeah, we'll be right back.
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cannot believe how fast this show goes. 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I believe America's under assault, not from some foreign army, but from within. 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False peace, open borders, socialism, the war on the family and the sanctity of life, persecution of the church, the rise of Islam, anti-Semitism. You know, Pastor Matt Hege, John Hege's son from Hege Ministries, you know, he lays them all out clearly, biblically, without apology. 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I got it. 855-694-9647. 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And folks, let's do it right away.

0: right away. All right, let's see if we can slip in one call here. Let's go to Chris Keller, Texas, the great WBAP. Go.
1: Hey, Mark, I just want to say I can't agree with you more on how Thomas and, you know, I didn't go to college. Instead, I joined the Navy. I did 3 tours in Iraq post 9/11.
0: Wow, God bless you, man.
1: And I'm watching everything happen here, and it's like I can't even recognize it. Mm-mm. But I didn't go to college. I'm raising a family with 5 kids, and I haven't encouraged any of my kids to go to college. My son just started a diesel apprenticeship job last week. So,
0: wow.
1: You know, keeping on, none of this indoctrination stuff. Let's raise our family to be Christian, raise our family, take care of our own, and mm-hmm. get these people out of our country.
0: Yeah, we got to really focus on denaturalization and deportation. And if the Democrats win the election in just a few weeks, it's going to be very, very difficult to get any of this done. Because they're ushering it in. They're sweeping it in. This is what they want. All right, my friend. All you patriots out there, we're all standing together. Now, we have a weekend coming up. Perfect time to talk to our family and friends about voting. And those of you who have early voting, then vote. Ray Charles in America, in honor of you, patriotic Levinites. Every Friday. Here we go.

Well, folks, the week is officially over. The week begins now. I forgot to mention Life, Liberty, and Levin Saturday, tomorrow night, 8 p.m. Eastern, Sunday night, 8 p.m. Eastern, on the great Fox News Channel. Don't miss them. Set your DVR or your recorder if you think you might. Every single one from here to and through the election is going to be absolutely crucial. Please don't forget, we salute our armed forces, police officers, firefighters, emergency personnel, the Border Patrol and ICE, our truckers, the men and women in Israel, the men and women in Iran, the men and women in Ukraine, and you, the American people, thank God for you. Good night, Spritey and Griffey and Pepsi and Zelda. Good night, Smokey and Gigi and Indy.

0: set for October 29th and November the 1st at the Hollywood Bowl. Guns N' Roses Slash and bassist Duff McKagan have previously been announced as special guests for the show. Tickets go on sale to the general public on Saturday. I'm Mark Mayfield.
1: That's entertainment. I'm Jennifer Pulsoni.
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0: Making landfall. I'm Deborah Valentine, Fox News. This is a Fox News alert. Hurricane Isaias making landfall along western Florida's panhandle, bringing the full force of its 110-mile-per-hour court directly ashore as a Category 2 system. Fox Weather's Robert Ray is in Destin, Florida with the latest.
1: It's really ramped up, and I got to tell you, the winds were just kicking, and we had a little lull, but hey, here we go again on cue with these heavy winds coming through here in Destin and the rain as well. So you got to brace yourself. We are on high ground on the second floor of a parking garage. We started to feel some of that storm surge come in over the beach. We all had to retreat from that. A bunch of jellyfish actually got put on the white sands of the beaches here in Destin.
0: Governor Ron DeSantis declared a state of emergency across 25 counties, mobilizing emergency response teams and issuing mandatory evacuation orders for low-lying coastal zones and barrier islands. Homeland Security Secretary Mark Wayne Mullen is criticizing New York City's immigration policies following the shooting of a Dominican illegal immigrant by ICE agents during an arrest in the Bronx. Fox's Tanya J. Powers reports.
2: 28-year-old Oscar Belgal is in federal custody after being shot in the neck on Thursday by ICE agents who were trying to arrest him. Shortly after the incident, New York City Mayor Zoran Mamdani called for ICE to be abolished.
3: New York City will not stand by while ICE agents shoot New Yorkers.
2: Homeland Security Secretary Mark Wayne Mullen responded.
4: Well, Mayor, if you abolish ICE, who's going to take your criminals off the streets of your own town? Who's going to take the murderers and the thieves and the gangbangers?
2: Mullen says ICE agents did not know the man's 5-year-old son was in the vehicle when they opened fire. The child was unharmed. In New York City, Tanya J. Powers, Fox News.
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0: After slaughtering 13 people and injuring 32 others in 2009, former Army psychiatrist Nadal Hassan is facing the death penalty. It may be live streamed. Fox's Jared Halpern has the details.
13: The Pentagon announced plans to live stream the firing squad execution of former Army Major Nadal Hassan when he is put to death in December, a decision that has sparked bipartisan condemnation. But speaking with reporters near Marine One, President Trump said that decision is still being determined.
14: But he will be
13: Hassan was convicted of murdering 13 soldiers in a mass shooting at Fort Hood, Texas in 2009. Vice President J.D. Vance says he's not sure the live stream will happen, but added if it does, he won't be watching. At the White House, Jared Halpern, Fox News.
0: The Trump administration has imposed new sanctions on the International Criminal Court. Fox's Jessica Rosenthal has more.
15: In a statement, Secretary of State Marco Rubio says globalist experts want the ICC to prosecute American Border Patrol agents, our troops, and elected leaders. But the President Trump will never allow that to happen. Rubio says the sanctions ban transactions with this rogue court. The ICC saw this coming and had already stopped using Microsoft Office.

0: products, as sanctions mean American companies cannot do business with the court. The decision comes hours after former ICC judge South African Navi Pillay was awarded the Nobel Peace Prize. She most recently concluded in a report that Israel was committing a genocide in Gaza. Israel's foreign ministry called it a gross weaponization of the award to legitimize anti-Israel hatred and that she was rewarded for lies and blood libels. Jessica Rosenthal, Fox News.
1: A Brazilian man who held at least 13 children at knife point in a school in the city of Curitiba in the country's south has been shot dead by police. None of the children were injured. Panama State Police say the man broke into one of the classrooms and kept children and staffers hostages for 2 hours. I'm Deborah Valentine. This is Fox News.
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4: Overnight, mainly clear, low 40. Later Saturday, sunshine and some clouds. Beautiful day with a high 64. Saturday night, cloudy, low 49. On Sunday, cloudy with some sunshine, some rain in the afternoon, high 60. And on Monday, high 67 with some clouds and sun. From the Stellar Roofing Weather Center, I'm Andy Robb.
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10: 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Appreciate you stopping by, along with CJ in for Sam. Polo's getting it done, making it happen. It is the Joe Pags Show for your Free Speech Friday. Whatever's on your mind, fair game. If I know something about it, we'll talk about it. If not, we will move on. It's 888-941-7247. That's 888-941-PAGS. And again, there's a lot that went on this week. We've had jam-packed phone lines the entire week. A lot of things going on, like James Tallarico just disappearing for 13 days. Showed back up at a music festival today in Austin at ACL. And the Austin Statesman, which is a far left-wing rag that doesn't do real journalism, that every single one of its endorsements has been for a lefty, they caught up with him today at ACL. After 13 days away from anybody, certainly away from the public eye and public appearances, he's been canceling public appearances for 13 days because of the flu, which doesn't take 13 days. What question do you think they asked him? Polo, any ideas? What do you think they see James Tallarico first time in 13 days? What do you think the question should be? What do you think they asked him?
11: Who are you here to see?
10: CJ, what do you think? You've been gone 13 days. Hopefully, what do you think they asked him?
12: How are you feeling? I don't know. Are you feeling better?
10: So, Polo, it's a good answer, and actually you're right. But what should they have asked him?
11: Where have you been?
10: Yeah.
11: We thought you were dying?
10: That's not loaded. That's not even a hard question. I mean, yeah. 13 days, where you been? They asked him exactly what Polo said. Who are you excited to see here at the festival? He said, Natasha Bedingfield. And he walked away. That was the question. That was a hard-hitting media question for a U.S. Senate candidate, the nominee for the Democrat Party, who's been missing for almost 2 weeks.
11: Yeah, I guess the rest is still unwritten.
10: It's definitely unwritten. I mean,
11: That's her song, by the way, in case you didn't know.
10: I know. I mean, okay. I was going to actually quote Caroline Wren, who's somebody who posted about this. She wrote at the bottom, his campaign disappearance remains unwritten. So you nailed it. It's almost, have you seen that? You don't even go on Twitter.
11: No.
10: It's like you knew everything in that story.
11: I don't have Twitter. Sorry.
10: But you've been doing, you know, media for a long time. You knew they weren't going to ask him where he's been.
11: Of course. I mean, that to me, that's like the way TMZ talks to celebrities. Like,
10: and then CJ, who's nicer than you or me, she's like, I'd ask him, how do you feel? They didn't even ask him that. How do you feel? Because the media wants us to believe, the Austin Statesman, which is a garbage outlet, wanted us to believe that it's no big deal to be gone for 13 days with the flu. So they're not even smart enough to say, hey, glad you got over the flu. How do you feel? They're not even smart enough to say that? Come on, dude.
11: HIPAA laws, maybe.
10: Not HIPAA laws, if he's saying
11: it. I'm kidding.
10: You know, HIPAA is very important to the Texans.
11: Yes.
10: The whole thing is so weird. And then I'm looking at a bunch of people over on X who are allegedly supporting him. I think they might be paid. Who knows? They all put on a cowboy hat. Like, that means that, oh, I should listen to you. You got a cowboy hat on. I mean, honestly. Almost said, everybody, they're just throwing a cowboy hat. They probably would if you could talk to them.
11: Howdy. Yeah.
10: Is that what TMZ does? What flavor ice cream do you want?
11: Yeah, they usually say something very flattering or super softball to get them to reply, and then, you know, they keep...
10: But then you're supposed to hit them with it.
11: Eventually.
10: But when I had J.D. Vance on, what did I start with? Do you remember?
11: Wasn't it something about, sports or something?
10: Yeah.
11: Yeah.
10: His favorite quarterback is Joe Montana. My favorite quarterback is Dan Marino. And the first thing I said was, just to start things out, Dan Marino, twice the quarterback Joe Montana will ever be. And then I moved. He said, no, you can't move on from that. And then we had a great conversation that I was able to ask him anything I wanted. I mean, if you want to break the ice and say, who are you excited to see here? Good. Then you hit him with, where the hell you been for 13 days? How do you feel? What was the ailment? What do you make of all the people freaking out over you being missing? You're not going to talk to them about that at all? And I'm not making it up when I say Trump wasn't on camera for like 2 days over a weekend once 6 months ago. And people on social media were saying, I hope he's dead. Where is he? This is ridiculous. How can the president disappear for 2.5 days? Literally. But this guy was supposed to just give him a pass. It's ridiculous is what it is. It's ridiculous. Last night, talking about ridiculous, El Sayed, this Abdul Rahman Muhammad El Sayed. He is the candidate for the Democrats. He's a DSA out of Michigan for U.S. Senate. Dual citizen of Egypt and the United States. Well, he had his debate last night, the first debate, with Mike Rogers, who we hope to have on very soon. And Mike Rogers does an incredible job calling him out. Now, I'm going to give you what the AP said about the debate first. Then I'll give you 5 or 6 sound bites from the debate, and you decide how things went. This is from the Associated Press, so it could be fake news. Rogers and El Sayed trade attacks in combative first Michigan Senate debate by Joey Cappelletti. Hey, Joey Cappelletti, how you doing, Joey? Grand Rapids, Michigan. The first debate in Michigan's closely watched U.S. Senate race turned combative Thursday last night. As Republican Mike Rogers and Democrat Abdul El Sayed repeatedly traded personal attacks, talked over each other, and even continued arguing during a commercial break. The contentious hour-long grudge match followed weeks of the two candidates sparring online and in advertisements that have flooded the state in the highly competitive campaign for an open Senate seat. Quote, I'd like to be part of the debate too, moderator Rick Albin said during the quarreling. In 30 years of doing debates, he added later, I've never seen it continue during the commercial, but it did. Rogers is a former congressman who ran unchallenged in the August 4th Republican primary. He lost a previous Senate race to then U.S. Representative Lisa Slotkin by just under 20,000 votes 2 years ago. El Sayed is a progressive and former public health official who defeated U.S. Representative Haley Stevens in the Democratic primary this year by less than a percentage point. The seat is open because Democratic Senator Gary Peters is retiring. Both parties see the race as pivotal to deciding which party wins control of the Senate in November. Rogers has broken with Trump on two major issues in recent weeks. In September, Rogers said the war with Iran needed to end quickly. What do you mean? How did the departure? I mean, Trump is saying that too. On Wednesday, he released an ad criticizing Trump's tariffs on Canada, saying we know that Canada is not our enemy and we need to end this tariff war now. That is a departure for sure. Early in the debate, Rogers doubled down on both. Regarding the war, Rogers said, I do believe it's going to come to an end. We need it to come to an end. And again, that's not a departure from Trump at all. Later, Rogers said that he called the White House this week to push for a deal with Canada to end the trade dispute. Quote, we were originally told the Canadian tariff was going to be settled and settled quickly, Rogers told reporters after the debate. It didn't happen. My argument is, and I made this to the administration, time to wrap it up. Rogers also criticized U.S. Immigration and Customs Enforcement actions earlier this year, saying the efforts in Minnesota were probably not appropriate. That was, to me, something that they could have done differently, Rogers said. I disagree with Mike on that, by the way. Trump had surged immigration agents into the state, blah, blah, blah, blah, blah, blah. El Sayed grilled on stance to not send funds to Israel. El Sayed worked during the debate to not only attack Rogers, but to also appeal to Democrats who may still be contemplating their vote after a contentious primary divided the party's coalition. Some in the Jewish community have expressed concerns about El-Sayed's past comments regarding Israel. El-Sayed was asked during the debate if he would support sending weapons to Israel if they were attacked by another country. He responded that he did not want our tax dollars being used to subsidize war.

0: or abroad. Asked later if Israel or Iran posed a more dangerous threat, he called it a ridiculous question. Both of them have proven dangerous in their own way, which is ridiculous. Israel has never posed a dangerous threat to us at all. After the debate, El-Sayed was asked why he wanted Rogers to answer for his association with Trump while being dismissive of questions about his association with Hassan Piker, an online commentator with a history of controversial remarks. Quote, "That's a serious question," El-Sayed retorted. "To equate the most powerful person in the world with a streamer in California seems to me just to be, I'm not going to use the word, but silly." That question, by the way, was asked by Roop Raj, who was a reporter that started with me in Lansing in 1997. And he's now, I think he's the main anchor at Channel 2 in Detroit, which is great. Congratulations, David. It was a good question. It was a good journalistic question. You know, asking Rogers about his connection with Trump, well, you won't answer any questions about your wingman. And he again says he's a California streamer, which is so stupid. That's not a good answer. Well, I've queued up some audio, some video for you. If you're listening in Michigan, we've got the second most stations, number of stations we have in our Joe Pags network. We've got the most stations in Texas, 15 or 16. Michigan's like 14 or 15. So I definitely want to hear from you, Michigan. I still own property there. I still have family that lives there. Love them very much. We still have very deep connections in Michigan. I want to know what the hell you're going to do. Are you really going to let this guy El-Sayed, this far left-wing progressive nutjob that wants to raise your taxes and doesn't support our friend Israel and won't say, I don't like Hamas? Is that really going to happen? Let me give you some of what happened last night.
1: Let's open up this can of worms.
2: I'll
1: tell you what my mother did. She was a small...
3: You go after my mom?
1: I'm not going after your mom. I mean, exactly what your mom was working at, I was going after that organization.
0: They're literally saying your mama to each other. They're doing your mama.
1: Was indicted for funneling money to Al-Qaeda. Look, that's your mom. My mom worked at a local chamber of commerce. I'll put my mom up any day for that.
2: All right.
0: Now, we didn't get how El-Sayed got there because Roger's like, all right, you want to open that can of worms? Let's go. Your mom was connected with Israeli people. Where are we going with that? Then there's this.
1: He can't condemn Hamas. He can't condemn the Muslim Brotherhood. He says his home is Egypt. This is all starting to make sense.
2: We are going to move along. We can continue this conversation.
0: El-Sayed, so your home is in Florida. My home is in Michigan. Although El-Sayed had to admit he is a dual citizen with Egypt and with the United States.
3: He doesn't own a home in Florida. He took it off the market. He owns a home in the United Arab Emirates.
2: We're done.
1: Emirates.
2: Staying in the Middle East, Congressman Rogers.
1: Florida's in the United States.
0: Okay, it's hard to hear a lot of that. El-Sayed thinks he's got a drop the mic moment. He says he owns a home in Florida to Mike Rogers. And then he said he took it off the market. Who knows why? But he owns a home in Florida. Rogers says El-Sayed owns a home in the United Arab Emirates. And then El-Sayed still thinks that he's dropping the mic. And Rogers says the line of the night that you couldn't hear because the moderator's jumping in. They're both talking over each other. Rogers says, at least Florida's in the United States. And he's right. I don't own any land in the United Arab Emirates. I would buy as much as I could here in the United States before I started looking elsewhere. Why does he have a big fancy home in the UAE? I don't know. Then there's this.
1: I'll tell you this one thing. Today or yesterday was October 7th. This is why you should get absolutely angry. He could not bring himself to even acknowledge the pain, the terrorism, the rape, the murders, cutting off of women's breasts, putting children in ovens, and killing them in front of their families. Could not even muster.
3: So I've condemned that.
1: He could not even muster.
3: I've condemned that. I didn't turn it into political theater like you just did.
1: He did not.
3: So let me tell you this. I just need to respond.
1: No.
3: I didn't turn into political theater.
1: He's interrupted me for about half of my time.
3: So I'm so sorry, but like I'm not somebody who tries to make political theater out of other people's pain.
1: Your
3: so
1: whole
3: I gave
1: campaign
3: people space
1: is
3: to grieve,
1: political theater.
3: And you turn it into political theater. I'm sorry.
1: Including
3: I just
1: putting on a white jacket.
2: Gentlemen, we're going to take a break from this pleasant conversation. And when we come back, we're going to talk.
0: I don't know this guy. I think that he works for Wood Television in Grand Rapids. I don't know him. But I will say this. He's letting it get out of hand. I just start shutting microphones off. Because nobody can really hear what's going on. But again, Mike Rogers making the point that El-Sayed won't condemn what happened, or won't condemn Hamas. And on the anniversary of October 7th, he said nothing about what happened on October 7th. And that's a very good point. It's a valid point. And then, you know, instead of saying, I do condemn Hamas, he says, I condemned it, like the action, but I don't make political theater out of other people's pain. No, you want to be a U.S. You want to be a United States senator. You want to be the senator from a United States

0: state, Michigan, you should absolutely understand what happened on October 7th, and you should agree that Hamas is a terrorist organization, as denoted by the United States government. I don't think El Sayed wants to. I'll be honest with you, I just don't. 888-941-PAGS, 888-941-7247, joepags.com. Hey, Michigan, you planning on voting for this guy, for this clown, this pretend physician? Definitely want to hear from you. Meantime, got to remind you about Incogni. I've been talking to you about Incogni for a long time. I have been because it works very well for me. 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I saw that happen in real time. And now, since I've been with them for a few months, a lot of these data brokers will add you back on. Incogni got me off of another 103 sites. 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I'll get another update. 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You'll be glad you did. We're back after this.
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0: My pleasure to have you. Thanks. I do appreciate you stopping by. It's the Joe Pag Show. Mike Rogers and Abdul El-Sayed going at it last night. And rightfully so. They should be going at it. And I'll be honest with you. Whoever the moderator was, I'm sure it's a news anchor from the local station. That's a great television station. So I'm sure he's probably done a very good job for a long time. But I think sometimes you can be too nice. I think sometimes you go. And now, listen, back in the day, when I was in Lansing, I moderated all sorts of debates, either local or even statewide. And when I moderated the debate, you have to control it. And they'll sometimes look right at you and say, hey, you're not giving me enough time. And I'll say, I literally have a stopwatch. Gave you the same amount of time. We're not going to let you talk over each other. Nobody hears what you say. And I think that maybe you take a breath. You tell them before what the rules are going to be. They don't follow the rules. You can just, I mean, literally say in the middle of it, listen, you guys want to do the debate or not? Because nobody can understand anything anybody says. You want to be saying good. When he's done, you can. When he's done, you can. We'll give you 30 more seconds, whatever. So let's go back to a little bit more of it. And again, we're working on getting Mike Rogers on this program next week. And hopefully we'll do that. I've known Mike for 30 years, and they keep saying, oh, we can't wait to come on, but then we don't get him. We've had him on before, obviously, but we'll make sure that we get him on again. Here's the next step of these two going at it.
10: Just described. And the doctor, well, he's not really a doctor. He's says he's a physician. Matter of fact, if somebody came into his office and he tried to treat that patient, he'd go to jail. So listen to this guy and what he's trying to sell.
0: Notice that El-Sayed does not jump in there. He doesn't jump in there. Think about that. Why not? If you're really a doctor, because in this very debate, he called himself a doctor several times. And then Rogers corrected him every time, but you're not a physician, which you have said that you are. And he's not. He's never been a licensed physician. I'm going to take that from the beginning again. But notice El-Sayed not jumping in, saying, yes, I am.
10: Just described. And the doctor, well, he's not really a doctor. He's says he's a physician. Matter of fact, if somebody came into his office and he tried to treat that patient, he'd go to jail. So listen to this guy and what he's trying to sell here today. You're going to find out that this guy is not what he says he is. He is actually selling the best con I think I've ever seen. This is the first round of that, and I can't wait to talk more about that.
11: You were mentioned in that comment. You have 30 seconds to respond.
12: You know, my opponent here is going to make this about him and about me. But really, in the end, this is about you. It's about whether or not you can afford your gas, you can afford your groceries, whether or not you can see a doctor. Look, I have a medical degree from Columbia University. Scott issues my credentials. He could take it up with them. But it's not really about me. It's about whether or not you can see your doctor. It's about whether or not you trust your next U.S. senator to stand up to Trump. You're running because Donald Trump called you and asked you to run. You can tell he's not going to stand up to anybody.
11: 30 seconds.
0: Very, very strange. I have a medical degree from Columbia. Nobody argues that. We've been saying that forever. You have literally called yourself a physician, which is a problem because you're not. And Michigan, you need to wake up and realize he's been lying to your face.
13: What my friend here just wants to do is, he's kind of like a glitchy AI chatbot, is say the same thing over and over and over again. But let me tell you this. He has taken money from groups associated and support the Muslim Brotherhood. He has taken money from individuals on his campaign who openly support Hamas, Hezbollah, Al-Qaeda. He's taken money from the George Soros family. What we found out is that this thing goes way back. Apparently, they paid for his education in Columbia. Now they're paying for his campaign. By the way, that's a billionaire, last I checked.
14: What degree did I get at Columbia?
0: I mean, think about that. What Rogers just said will not be denied by El-Sayed. What he just said won't be denied. I'm sorry, who... who the hell's voting for this guy?

0: Hey, Michigan, honestly, I know that there are concentrations of people who religiously are like him in Dearborn and Hamtramck. You're telling me that they're going to somehow control how this state goes? That Mike Rogers, a guy that you've known for 30-plus years, a deep Michigander against this guy who's will just say anything that he thinks he has to say to get elected? Come on now. Let's be better than that. 888-941-PAGS. 888-941-7247. JoePags.com. I continue with Dustin Greggy. Part 2 coming up. Keep it here.
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2: 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NAPTA says Northeast fall like crisp air, changing leaves in Surfside iced tea and vodka. 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
3: News, I'm Roxanne Evans. A mass shooting in Erie, Pennsylvania has left several people dead, including children, according to local authorities. Police surrounded a home Friday evening. The shooter reported dead, and there is no threat to the public. Hurricane Isaias made landfall Friday night near Destin, Florida, with maximum sustained winds of 105 miles per hour, knocking out power to more than a half million people along the northern Gulf Coast.
4: This storm made landfall just a few miles away from where I'm standing right now, and we've been getting absolutely pummeled by Isaias. It's a high-end Category 2 storm.
3: 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And President Trump strikes a deal with Russia to supply hundreds of thousands of tons of diesel to the U.S. America's listening to Fox News.
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5: Overnight, mainly clear, low 40. Later Saturday, sunshine and some clouds. Beautiful day with a high 64. Saturday night, cloudy, low 49. On Sunday, cloudy with some sunshine, some rain in the afternoon, high 60. And on Monday, high 67 with some clouds and sun. From the Stellar Roofing Weather Center, I'm Andy Robb.
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7: Sequel to The Social Network, projected to make up to $8 million in its debut. Elsewhere, Verity, set to make between $13 and $16 million in its second outing. Tom Cruise's Digger, expected to make around $4 million in its second weekend after bombing in its debut. Christopher Nolan's The Odyssey, returning to IMAX screens this weekend as well. Actor Keegan Allen says he was beaten and robbed in West Hollywood. The 37-year-old, known for his role on Pretty Little Liars, says two men jumped him on Santa Monica Boulevard, leaving his face bloodied. Allen says the thieves took his Rolex watch.
10: Even lovers need a holiday.
7: Chicago's ongoing fall tour will continue into November, but the band is already planning ahead for 2027. The group has confirmed more than 20 shows next year. The first is scheduled for January 29th in Florida, the last taking place in Arkansas, April 2nd. Guns N' Roses are being added to the lineup for the Aerosmith comeback concert.
11: The California Dream On Aerosmith and Friends shows are set for October 29th and November the 1st at the Hollywood Bowl. Guns N' Roses Slash and bassist Duff McKagan have previously been announced as special guests for the show. Tickets go on sale to the general public on Saturday. I'm Mark Mayfield.
7: That's entertainment. I'm Jennifer Pulsoni. No, no.

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4: Radicalization, massive fraud. Why is that happening in Minnesota specifically? Is it about the top three in the government? Is it about something else? Are they ignorant to the fraud? Are they involved in the fraud? Now part two with Dustin Greggy. He's got the answers you want on the Joe Pags Show.
5: This has a potential to be a blowout, if you put it that way, because yes, they know who Keith Ellison is and they're still not backing him. They just need to know who Ron Schutz is, who's the current candidate running, and he's been labeled a top 200 attorney in the country. That's what he was named, I believe, by Forbes,
4: okay,
5: if I have the magazine correct. But also, in the state auditor's race, Joe, someone you're familiar with, Dr. Scott Jensen, he ran for governor last time. He has great name ID, so currently he's up 7 points in the polls. Now, I do think that's going to level out a little bit simply because he has a lot of name ID and his opponent doesn't, but his favorables look solid. I think we potentially have two right there. Now, Michelle Tafoya, this is the big one. I think will be like, will this really potentially have an opportunity to be a wave election in Minnesota? Currently, the top pollster, public pollster, so it's not internals we're talking about, an A-rated independent pollster currently has this race tied for the Senate. It is tied between the two. And why is that? It's because of the fraud. Peggy Flanagan was the number two individual in the state. And also, remember, Tim Walz, he actually ended up going running for vice president. So during that time, Peggy Flanagan was the de facto governor running this state while a lot of this fraud was also occurring and when it started to really balloon. So these people are dramatically not popular right now because of the failures they have all instilled. And also, you know, to point this out too, because we mentioned how Amy Klobuchar is going to be the next governor. I do think she's the hardest one to beat. I do think that. However, her worst election was last time against Royce White, who is a terrible candidate. Her worst election ever came against probably our worst nominee we've ever had for statewide office. Just being blunt, she had her worst election, 16 points she won by. Now, currently, it is pulling within single digits. I've seen anywhere from losing by 8 or down by only 2 points. So she's vulnerable. This last January, I exposed an earmark, actually, that Amy Klobuchar had tried to invest $1 million into a Somali nonprofit. And once we passed that on with Chip Roy, Mike Lee, as well as some other Freedom Caucus-leaning members of Congress, we ended up basically stopping the thing. Now the organization is under investigation. And get this, Joe, one of the family members who is related to the owners of that nonprofit has connections to ISIS.
4: No way.
5: She is not a wash clean of the fraud. She also is responsible when California banks were shutting down transfers from America to Somalia. She wrote a letter to Obama, the administration, to actually bring forth new legislation so the money could keep flowing.
4: Wow.
5: I mean, this was legal channels in their minds, like they're thinking, well, yeah, it's just Somalis who are working hard, making money, and they want to send money over to their family. You know, good intentions. But let's be honest, Joe, a lot of that money probably went to Al-Shabaab.
4: We have no idea what the intentions are. We can't track that money. Why were they sending so much of it in cash?
5: Exactly.
4: Because it's untraceable. I want to go back to Peggy Flanagan if I can. And again, I think Amy Klobuchar plays the role of a next door neighbor. Hey, I'm a Minnesotan. I think she plays that role better than anybody else. So maybe that's why she's doing better. I hope she loses. That'd be great. But Peggy Flanagan, can you tell me why 46 or 48% would even support her knowing that she's the one that will claims to be Catholic, then throws on a hijab when it becomes, obvious that she should, standing next to her really good friend from Somalia? Or why would anybody vote for somebody that says trans lives matter with a knife on her shirt? Why would anybody vote?

0: for this person who just shows hatred for the American way and will bend over backwards for anybody who's not from here. Why would she be even in the race is what blows my mind. It's not 40% or 50% Somalia or Somalian in Minnesota. Why are there so many far left wing nut jobs that think that she somehow is the choice as she oversaw the fraud, as she did all the things that I just said? Why would that be?
1: I mean, just put it blunt, Joe, math. There are more Democrats in the state than there are Republicans. I mean, that's just a simple reality. Now, the good news, Joe, is, you know, rational thinking people who use critical thinking, independents and Republicans who maybe want to show up in this race, independents, Michelle Tafoya is leading very well in. Good. She is leading very well with enthusiasm among Republicans. A lot of moderate Democrats are even thrown off by this race a little bit because Angie Craig, she raised $10 million in the DFL primary against Peggy Flanagan. There was a lot of moderate Democrats who are very upset right now. And a couple of them have told me even like, yeah, I'm going to stick it to Peggy. I'm going to vote Republican on this specific race, but I'll vote Amy and I'll vote Keith on these other ones because I'm just so disenfranchised. Now, how big of a pool is that? You know, I don't think it's that significant, but there are a group of people out there who are disenfranchised as Democrats. They're disenfranchised as independents and Republicans very specifically, because there's not nearly as many Republicans. And also keep in mind, we've bled a lot of Republicans to Florida, Texas, down with you in San Antonio. Yeah. Like a lot, we've lost tens of thousands of Republican votes to red states because they couldn't afford it anymore. They couldn't stand it anymore. So they left. So we're at a little bit more of a disadvantage, but in a midterm, it's all about actually voter enthusiasm.
0: Yes.
1: And Joe, they're pissed off.
0: Good.
1: They are ready for a change election. I do think we're going to have a good turnout for Republicans. And if the independents actually do show out for us, that is our path to victory.
0: It's Dustin Gregg. Dustin, you actually exposed or found or got 12,000 deleted tweets by Peggy Flanagan. What can we glean from that? What, first of all, why did she delete them? And what do we find out about her when we see the deleted files?
1: Well, you see a lot of, she's way ahead of the curve on woke one. I mean, we hate Thanksgiving over a decade ago. We are against border funding. We are, what was it? Columbus was a genocidal freak and an idiot who just happened to, you know, there's a lot of that stuff. There's a lot of woke one, and she was ahead of the curve on a lot of it. Pocahontas is a slur, so on and so forth. But I think the bigger story here, Joe, and because also she got progressive, because I read from beginning to end on all those, she was getting progressively worse and worse as time went on. We're still missing the last 5-6 years of tweets. We're still missing 8,000 of them. So we don't know what those ones say yet. So we're trying to recover those. But, you know, back when she was just like a petty staffer working on some campaigns, this is what we have right now with those 12,000. Tweets that we've uncovered. But really the big story here is, why did she delete it? She knew she was about to run for U.S. Senate.
0: Well, anybody in the media there,
1: short
0: of you and short of Liz Collin, will anybody in the media in Minnesota go up to her with a microphone and say, why did you delete those 12,000 tweets? Will anybody ask her that?
1: I haven't had it. I've been bullying some of these reporters in Minnesota going, why won't you actually talk about this? Especially because, keep this in mind, Joe, Michelle Tafoya came out at one point and said, you know, I'm kind of embarrassed to Minnesota. I'm embarrassed of the fraud, yada, yada, yada, yada. So yeah. CNN wrote a big story on it. They're like, oh, U.S. Senator candidate hates their state. And she deleted three tweets, I think.
0: Come on.
1: And it's like, okay, you're upset she deleted three tweets that she was ashamed of the fraud and embarrassed of all of these national stories. But Peggy Flanagan can delete 20,000 tweets and nobody bats an eye. Like, it's Democrat privilege, Joe. And, you know, that's an unfortunate reality we're facing. But the good news, as you know, I mean, a lot of reason why people know who my name is I was a guy who knew a lot about Tim Wilson once he ran for vice president. I also kind of went up there on the national stage and I took all the oppo and all the stuff I had collected as an operative over a decade in experience with the Republican Party. And people went, whoa, what is all of this stuff? Tampons. Yeah. In bathrooms, he's visited China 30 times. He's lying about his location where he was in China. We're losing nuclear records after he visits China. I mean, all of this stuff that broke out And we have a megaphone now. Tim Walz gave Minnesota Republicans a platform on the national stage. So now when Nick Shirley comes to town and Nick Sorter, another good friend of the squatted here, we're able to actually expose this stuff. We actually have a microphone. We have a seat at the table. And that's why it's so much harder for these Democrats to get reelected now in the state. And, you know, I think it was a good thing that Tim Walz ran nationally, because now we have an opportunity to actually push back and win the state maybe again.
0: That'd be amazing. It's Dustin Greggy. Go to Greggy Dustin over on X. Go to DustinGreggy.com. Go to townhall.com. I want to finish with the fraud. Dustin, who must have known about the fraud for it to get so expansive? Would it have been Walz, Flanagan? Would it have been Keith Ellison? Who had to have known, and who had to have either turned a blind eye or maybe would have been complicit for this to get as broad as it began?
1: I mean, the big three, just being blunt, it's Tim Walz, it's Peggy Flanagan, it's Keith Ellison. Specifically because, that's the administration. And they knew this was coming in. And you know what? I'm going to mention it now. I was going to tweet this out maybe on Monday. Maybe I'll do it tomorrow now. But I actually have a recording. I've been going back and watching Peggy Flanagan's committee hearings. And I actually have an audio only. They didn't have video for this committee hearing, but it's audio only. Peggy Flanagan was a part of a children's development committee as a state representative. So she's a state rep. She's going to go in to be the lieutenant governor. She's overseen this committee where a lot of the CCAP fraud, child care funding, basically.
0: Right.
1: She's known about the fraud. She's known about specifically the daycare fraud. And we had a whistleblower come into that committee and say, the next administration coming in, what are you going to do? This is a problem. I will die on this hill. This has the potential to be Minnesota's Watergate. Direct quote.
0: Wow.
1: From Scott Stillman is the name of the whistleblower. He was a analyst with the Minnesota government. And one of the Republicans looks over. Well, good news, Scott, you know, we'll forward this recording over to Peggy, a member of this committee. But as you can see, she's not here, is what the recording says. She's not in the room. She's not in her committee. She's about to go in to be the next lieutenant governor. And we have a whistleblower saying there's massive fraud in daycare in Minnesota. She knew about the fraud, Joe.
0: Wow.
1: And they did nothing. And really the big thing that really blew this up is because all these mechanisms of fraud, they were in place. It was the daycare fraud. It was the autism fraud. It was all of this variation of it. But the moment COVID hit, Joe, it bloomed. It just expanded at an exponential rate. And that's how we got to 9, 10 billion plus in fraud. That's how we ended up getting there. They had no guardrails to the point where, you know, the Feeding Our Future fraud, they were directing these addresses of the, you know, the DBAs and LLC. They were just empty parking lots, Joe. How are you distributing thousands of meals a day in empty parking lots?
0: They feed anybody?
1: There was no oversight on this stuff.
0: Did they feed anybody? Did anybody get any food?
1: There was no, and this, and so this is a good distinction too. Why did Feeding Our Future get caught? Nobody was being fed, Joe. It was so easy and blunt. But the real fraud that, you know, is how do we get to 9+ billion? How do we get there? Well, Joe Thompson, who's a Democrat, by the way, who was in the U.S. Attorney's office prior to now. Joe Tarab is the new first assistant U.S. attorney in Minnesota now. Great guy. Just talked with him a little bit ago. Joe Thompson specifically says the fraud we really actually have to watch out for is the overcharging and underserving Medicaid, Medicare fraud. So much, much harder to catch. You actually do have 3 beds in your in-home facility, but you're charging for 7 people, or you're overbilling. You're treating them as if they're vegetables, but they're actually functionable. They're walking to the gas station to buy a pack of cigarettes.
0: Wow.
1: This is the fraud that we really have to dig into next. It's really easy for Nick Shirley to walk up to a building and go, why the hell does this say Learing Center on it? Are there any kids in here? It's really easy to catch that stuff. The big one we're going to have to go after next, Joe, is these people who provide some services, but they overcharge everything. This is where the real fraud is happening. So that's what we're going to have to dig into next.
0: Let me ask you one last question. Dustin, I appreciate all the time today. We're going to make two parts out of this for the radio audience. We'll put it up on YouTube later. The last question has to be this.

0: Why would Tim Walz, Peggy Flanagan, and Keith Ellison want to be either ignorant of it or somehow involved in it? Is there any sort of a way to track the money to see if they or their campaigns or anybody else got any of that money? Because they don't have anything to gain from it. They just love fraud. There's no reason to do this if they're not enriching themselves somehow. What do we know on that end, if anything?
1: Well, you just have to have your eyes look at it and analyze it just honestly and bluntly. Mayor Fry, he had staffers that were involved in Fina Feature. Ilhan Omar also had staffers involved with this. Peggy Flanagan, one of her longtime friends, a couple decades going back, her autism center is now under investigation. All of these people, they are specifically only coordinated and aligned with Democrats. It's only Democrats. This isn't happening with Republican politicians. And you just have to say bluntly, like, if it sounds like a duck and it looks like a duck, it's probably a duck, Joe.
0: Yeah.
1: There's probably something there. Now, how to prove that, that's a completely different, you know, sphere we have to enter at this point. But, you know, we have to at least make our voices heard in November, because I'm going to be blunt, Joe. If Republicans lose all of it again, I don't know if we can recover. I just honestly don't know if we can. I've heard too many stories of, you know, we're thinking about moving. We're on our last straw. I don't know how we're going to be able to pay these increasing property taxes. And if Democrats win, they're going to be emboldened. They're going to be like, look what we can get away with. And they're just going to keep it going. I just don't think it's going to go away. First off, foremost, with this upcoming election, we have to send a message to voters that, hey, this is baloney. It's malarkey. We have to cut through this and actually solve it. But, you know, part of it's also just, you know, turning a blind eye. I mean, just to be blunt, also the Somali community, they vote for Democrats. If you as Democrats now go against that community and you start actually enforcing the law, maybe they're going to stop supporting you. Maybe they won't vote for Republicans, but maybe they'll stop showing up for you. Maybe it's going to be harder to canvass their neighborhoods because the clans aren't going to work with you, because also, you know, none of them are assimilating, or at least a very small amount, or they'll just pretend to not speak English. I had plenty of friends who would walk up to Somali businesses. They'd start talking to them, realize a white guy's talking to them. So then they start talking in French. But then, of course, Joe, the journalist knows how to speak French too. Start speaking French, and then they just shut down and they walk in the back room. So this is real stuff. They'll just shut down and they won't vote for you anymore. So there's also a power structure there. But yeah, it's all of the above, Joe. We just got to use our eyes, use our ears. If it looks like a squirrel, it sounds like a squirrel, it's probably a squirrel.
0: It's Dustin Greg. We appreciate the time and the access. Let's do it again before the midterms. I want to make sure the people of Minnesota and around the country are completely in the know about what's going on in that great state. Thank you.
1: Thanks, Joe. We'll see you.
0: All right, brother. We're back after this in the Joe Pag Show. Stay right here.
2: Joe.

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8: Shows back up at Austin City Limits for some reason. Walking around, and the question they ask, who are you excited to see here this year? I mean, these people are so in the bag for the Democrats and the liberals. 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You've got to rely on real outlets that are going to tell you the truth before any editorializing, before any commentary. That's going to be this show. 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Go get that. Also, Unshaken and Unafraid with Joe Pags, the second podcast we do. Go to the YouTube, too. Got to get out of here for now. That is CJ. That is Polo. I am Joe. Have a great weekend. See you later.
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1: Dangerous winds and water levels rising. I'm Roxanne Evans. Well, Hurricane Isaias makes landfall as a Category 2 storm, bringing more than a foot of rain in Florida as it marches farther inland, leaving 500,000 without power. Fox Weather's Robert Ray is in Destin, Florida.
2: It's really ramped up, and I got to tell you, the winds were just kicking, and we had a little lull, but hey, here we go again on cue with these heavy winds coming through here in Destin, and the rain as well. So you got to brace yourself. We are on high ground on the second floor of a parking garage. We started to feel some of that storm surge come in over the beach. We all had to retreat from that. A bunch of jellyfish actually got pushed up on the white sands of the beaches here in Destin.
1: Well, Florida Governor Ron DeSantis had declared a state of emergency across 25 counties. Homeland Security Secretary Mark Wayne Mullen is criticizing New York City's immigration policies following the ICE shooting of a Dominican man in the Bronx.
3: 28-year-old Oscar Belgal is in federal custody after being shot in the neck on Thursday by ICE agents who were trying to arrest him. Shortly after the incident, New York City Mayor Zoran Mamdani called for ICE to be abolished.
4: New York City will not stand by while ICE agents shoot New Yorkers.
3: Homeland Security Secretary Mark Wayne Mullen responded.
5: Well, Mayor, if you abolish ICE, who's going to take your criminals off the streets of your own town? Who's going to take the murderers and thieves and the gangbangers?
3: Mullen says ICE agents did not know the man's 5-year-old son was in the vehicle when they opened fire. The child was unharmed. In New York City, Tanya J. Powers, Fox News.
1: Two powerful earthquakes rocked Panama Friday, sending residents into the streets. The first was a 7.7 magnitude, followed several hours later by a 6.6 quake. 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
1: Guest.com.
2: President Trump reportedly given more options for striking Iran, but says he chose not to for now. During a Columbus Day celebration at the White House, the president once again claims that the war with Iran will be ending soon.
3: They have no military, they have no navy, they have no air force, they have no anti-aircraft things. They have. We took out yesterday 28 million barrels. I think we took out more than we've ever taken out at any time, including before the war with the Hormuz Strait.
2: Well, President Trump now says he does not plan on launching any new strikes on Iran before the midterm elections in November. The war started more than 7 months ago with little progress on a diplomatic solution as both sides remain far apart in their demands. The Pentagon announcing that the firing squad execution of the man convicted of carrying out the Fort Hood shooting would be live streamed. But Vice President J.D. Vance suggested that may not be final.
4: I've seen his announcements. I don't know that that's actually going to happen. Let's sort of see what I think it's going to happen in December when he's executed. But what I try to remind people is, look, this is a guy who committed, in my view, the worst terrorist attack on American soil outside of 9/11.
2: The Fort Hood shooting left 13 people dead and 32 injured at the Texas military base in 2009. Some Texas landowners in the Big Bend region of the state have managed to slow construction of President Trump's border wall down to a crawl. Many of them say the wall is a waste of money since there aren't many border crossings there. Others say the wall will do extensive environmental damage. They've been refusing to cooperate with government surveyors, protesting it, counting meetings, and gearing up for court battles. The border wall is one of President Trump's signature infrastructure projects aimed at cutting illegal immigration. I'm Roxanne Evans, and this is Fox News.

0: Overnight, mainly clear, low 40. Later Saturday, sunshine and some clouds. Beautiful day with a high 64. Saturday night, cloudy, low 49. On Sunday, cloudy with some sunshine, some rain in the afternoon, high 60. And on Monday, high 67 with some clouds and sun. From the Stellar Roofing Weather Center, I'm Andy Robb.
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0: From the confines of an abandoned radio station in the secluded apartment building of high strangeness. From the foothills of the beautiful Colorado Rockies, it's time for full disclosure of the topic. They told us we're off limits. Well, hello there. I'm Connie Willis. This is Coast to Coast AM. Tonight, one Beatles birthday, my birthday, your birthday, Columbus Day weekend, an anniversary, helping a fellow coaster, and open up lines. So go ahead, find out. Join me for another interesting evening of conversation, much needed education, and the chance that we might get a little closer to the truth of what lurks amongst us and what is beyond. I'm Connie Willis, and this is Coast to Coast AM.
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0: Hey there, it's Coast to Coast AM. Connie Willis here with you. How are you? Hope you enjoy an evening with us tonight. Should be a lot of fun. Before we begin, I have a couple of very special dates I want to share with you. October 14th, that marks my 12-year anniversary as a weekend host here on the iconic Coast to Coast AM syndicated overnight radio show. The most iconic. So I'm excited about that and so happy to be here 12 years. Almost. It'll be on the 14th, but still, I'm very excited and thankful to be here. I will not be on the air that particular night, but I'll certainly be celebrating 12 years with all of you and all the nice emails and messages from all of you. What a ride it has been. What a privilege. And I will be back with you on Halloween night. So not just all night tonight, but Halloween night, October 31st. You know, we got to do Willis Wing together, right? So please mark that down. And you can always keep up with me, my shows and everything else I'm exploring at ConnieWillis.com. Now, tonight, October 9th, John Lennon was born on this day in 1940. Which means this would have been his 86th birthday. So we know the songs, we know the photographs, we know the rebel, the dreamer, and the legend. But who was John Lennon when the concert ended, the cameras disappeared, and thousands of screaming fans finally went silent? Well, my guest tonight has spent years trying to recover all of these moments, and he's done a fantastic job. Chuck Gunderson, an independent historian and the author of the critically acclaimed two-volume work, Some Fun Tonight, the backstage story of how the Beatles rocked America. And that's It's another one of those big ones out there, 618-page collection. It weighs 13 freaking pounds. You can work out with it, and it documents all 67 Beatles concerts across their historic North American tours of 64, 65, 66. Oh, my goodness. I wasn't a sparkle in my daddy's eyes yet, and then I was born, and then I was one. So there you go. A long time ago, right? 64, 65, 66. Now, Chuck holds both bachelor's and master's degrees in history, and his research has contributed to many, many Beatles projects, including Ron Howard's documentary, 8 Days a Week. So we want to welcome Chuck back to Coast AM. And let me begin with the man, not the mythology, but after studying Chuck, John Lennon across these hotel rooms, airports, press conferences, and concert stages, who do you believe he really was when the performance was over?
6: Connie, first of all, it's great to be with you. You're just such a great host in the Coast family, and we just all appreciate your work so much. Well, thanks. So thank you for that.
0: Thank you.
6: Yeah, today's a special day. It's his, would have been his 86th birthday. And strangely enough, his son, Sean, had with Yoko Ono. He's 51 today. So we have two special birthdays today. So happy birthday, Sean, if you're listening. And a very special happy birthday to John, looking above us all. Quite the man. We'll get into his life, his legacy, what he was, and just the important force in human history that he was as well.
0: Yeah, I think he was 35 when his son was born, on the same
6: day. Yes, that's he just was. Yeah, John was 35, and Sean is celebrating his 51st today, I believe.
0: And what's Sean up to? Do you ever keep up with him by chance?
6: Sean is very active. I don't keep up with him, but I know he's very active in the music scene in New York. He actually just had a baby himself, his very first. So John would be a grandfather now.
0: Oh, my.
6: And he would have been a great granddad. I'm sure he would with that quick.
0: What would he be doing? What would he be doing right now if he were alive? What do you think? You think he'd still be writing?
6: A lot. John was not one to sit on the sidelines and watch the wheels go by, as he mentioned in one of his songs.
0: Yeah, I think I've heard that somewhere.
6: Yeah, exactly. I think he'd be very active. I think he would still be involved with music. I think he would be involved with the other surviving Beatles, both Paul and Ringo. And I think he'd be living a really great life, looking back at legacy, but kind of looking forward as well, and still trying to solve some of life's biggest mysteries, as well as what's currently going on in the political landscape. He'd probably be right there with all of us fighting for something.
0: He was always an advocate of something, right? I guess really basically peace just in general.

0: If you really boil down the music of the Beatles, both during their time as a group and as individual performers and musicians, it was simply about love and peace. So much of it was about that. Sure, there were songs that tackled other issues, but the overarching message in their music is love and peace. And Ringo Starr today, whenever you have an interview with them, anything from Ringo, he is always going to say it's about love and peace.
1: I went to one concert with Paul McCartney when Linda was still alive, and she was up there on the stage, and the entire time, I'm serious, the entire time she had a peace sign up with her hands near her fingers, and she just pushed it forward and back, the entire show, all about that peace and love, showing that.
0: On another night, the Paul and Linda story is a really good story as well. Just their marriage, their times that they had together. Someone that was a very novice musician, I believe Paul just went over to the piano one day and showed her the middle C on the piano and said, you got to join the band, when he formed Wings. And she was the first member of Wings. So an equally
1: Look.
0: great story, an equally great force of nature, Paul McCartney.
1: Absolutely. Oh, absolutely. But now, Paul and John, were they really good close friends, or were they just more of co-workers, or because it seemed like, at least as a fan growing up, it seemed like they were two different people that worked together well.
0: They're
1: Or
0: very
1: how they
0: interesting
1: talk.
0: souls. They came together as teenagers, and really, both of them had extreme tragedies in their life, both losing their mothers in their teenhood. And that really bonded them. So, John and Paul were like, peanut butter and jelly, coffee and donuts. I mean, they just went together so well, and they played off of each other. They were musical geniuses. They were doing so much during the life of the Beatles. We have to remember that the Beatles were only together for just over 10 years. And, they're creating two albums a year, sometimes three. They're writing 20, 30, 40 songs in a year. They're touring, they're doing movies, they're doing interviews, and they're writing these songs that we still sing, and we know the words, 60 years later, and
1: That's
0: they
1: amazing.
0: sound very fresh, even if they were released today.
1: What do you think that's about? Do you think just once in a while a band, I mean, because we see single artists along the way that happen too, but do you just think just once in a while there's just somebody that comes along that just stands above everybody? And they're one of those people, like you said, you can still play their music today. And it's not where you go, oh no, I don't want to hear that one again. You want to hear it and you sing it and you know the words and everybody joins in.
0: They're still in the news today. As a matter of fact, they just released a whole new big box set on one of their most famous albums, Rubber Soul, and it's climbing up the charts. This is for a band that broke up over 60 years ago, or close to 60
1: Amazing.
0: years ago. They broke up in 1970. And, the music's climbing up the charts. I mean, how? No one else can do this, and they're still paving the way. Their backstory is just so fascinating, how everything had to come together. Everybody had to be in the right place at the right time to bring these four individuals together and to create this thing that they created. It's fascinating when you really dig into the backstory.
1: Well, you have dug into everything, the documents, the photographs, the eyewitness accounts. You've studied it all. Now, what there has to be, or I think there was, from what all I've looked through, what was that single moment that changed your personal opinion of John Lennon? What was it before, and what changed it to where it is now, and what is it now?
0: I think my single most important takeaway from John is that he was not a perfect man. I mean, he was a very complex individual, And some things that a lot of your listeners could probably identify with what they've gone through in their lives. John had a very, very troubled growing up, very non-traditional growing up time in Liverpool. You know, he was born to Julia and Freddie, his father, who were not on good terms. They really split up. They weren't together. And John was kind of tossed to and fro from his mother Julia's home to his Aunt Mimi's home nearby. And, you know, John's mother died when he was 17. She got run over by a car, killed about 100 feet from Mimi's house. So he lived with that every day, living at Mimi's house, knowing his mother died just down the road, being hit by a car and killed. His mother then lived with a person named Bobby Dykens for many years, and they never got married. She never got divorced from Freddie, the father. So Julia, the mother, was living this very untraditional life, not being a divorced woman, living with this man, producing two other children out of wedlock, and John kind of going back and forth between Julia's home, who was very, you know, flamboyant and musical and fun, to his aunt that he mostly lived with, Aunt Mimi, Julia's sister, who, you know, was very, you know, she was very serious. She had rules. She had expectations of John. When John got his first guitar, you know, she would say, well, it's a great thing, but you're never going to make a living out of it.
1: Didn't they say something like that to Elvis, though? Didn't they say, keep driving a truck?
0: I think every famous artist, something was said to them, like, you're never going to make it, you know, and they kind of, and that's what I think makes them great.
1: Yeah, yeah, it pushes them.
0: This thing that they have that is, I don't know where it comes from, but it's given to them by the universe, and they just go with it.
1: Yeah, well, you know, it's fun. It's interesting the way what you just told, because it seemed like John always like used humor along the way, but that can also be armor. And also, you know, what do you believe he might have been protecting when he did become sarcastic or outrageous along the way?
0: He very much used it as armor. He, you know, growing up and having those experiences, I mean, some of your close listeners can identify with some of the things that he lived with. I can identify with some of the things from my childhood that I lived with. So we can all kind of take a little bit of us and see John and like kind of grasp him and say, you're one of me, you know, type of thing. Kind of experienced what I experienced. I don't know if it would have been the same had John grown up in this traditional family. Now, Paul had a more traditional family, but he had a very very sad tragedy happening when his mother died of breast cancer when he was only 14. So it brought these two individuals together who both loved music. You know, they were getting together to talk about the latest football score or what was going on with Everton or Liverpool in soccer and football over there. They were talking about music. They were talking about all the great music that was coming out in America, you know, with Elvis and with Little Richard and Chuck Berry, and they were thriving on this stuff, and that's what forged them and bonded them together.
1: Mm-hmm. Well, you know, as you discuss even more and go deeper, here's just a personal question myself here. Help. It kind of did reveal, I think that was the 65 tour. It actually did reveal like an authentic cry of distress. Would you say that too?
0: Absolutely. Great song, but a song of distress. And you nailed it exactly on the head, Connie. It's, you just can't, I guess for us to imagine what the Beatles went through, probably, you know, the most photographed band of all time, interviews all the time, press all the time, fans all the time. Whenever they toured, they could never see anything about that city. You know, they go to Las Vegas in 1964 because they really want to see Las Vegas. They want to see these magical casinos that are built in the middle of the desert. Can they go see him? No, they are sequestered to their room. All they see of Las Vegas in 1964

0: Wars basically the airport, the convention center where they performed their two concerts, the Sahara Hotel where they were sequestered. And so management felt so bad for them that they couldn't get out. The hotel was sieged by fans, besieged with fans, that they brought slot machines up to their room. That would never happen today with the powerful Nevada Gaming Commission. They would never allow a slot machine to come into Beyonce's room or Bruno Mars's room. But back then they did it for the Beatles because they were stuck.
1: I had, you know, I can't imagine Vegas not doing something, going out of their way not to try to make money somewhere and not bringing in a machine like that so that they can get some more of their money. It's hard for me to believe that they wouldn't do that now. But I'm glad I did it back then for them. And you know, that's part of the fame. That's what happens. You know, you lose your life. When people say they want fortune and fame, it's like, maybe just go with the fortune, throw the fame away, you know.
0: John said that, you know, when he was a teenager, you know, he saw Elvis performing in the movie house, you know, probably in Liverpool. And he looked at that and the girl screaming and he goes, well, that's a good job to have, you know. But as he gained that fame and fortune, as you mentioned, and the cry for help, mm-hmm. And he kind of wrote that song in what he called his fat Elvis period. He felt he had put on some weight, he'd gotten soft, you know. But he was probably crying for that freedom that you and I pretty much enjoy every minute of the day. We can go out and kind of do whatever. Whereas the Beatles were, it was really tough for them to do anything. Sure, they had their pockets of social friends and places where they couldn't be bothered, but it was mostly in London where they were living. Three of the Beatles actually bought estates out in the countryside. Paul was the only one that kind of stuck in London, but they'd go to the clubs and they kind of wouldn't bother them there. But anywhere else, it was impossible for them to navigate anything.
1: Well, did they do anything where they masked themselves?
0: Oh, so yeah. They went out and they've gone to places in disguises. There's pictures of Paul, some famous disguises that he used. And they did try to see a little bit, but they are always being smuggled out somewhere. If they did a concert in America, they would be smuggled out of the venue in the back of an ambulance or in the back of a laundry truck. It was just impossible for them to just walk the streets and be normal. It really wasn't until John got to New York City in the 70s that he could really just kind of walk around. And John loved New York.
1: Yeah.
0: Him and Yoko loved New York. He was there with May Pang as well. And he could just walk around. People could come up to him and say hi to him, thank him for his music, maybe get his autograph. And it was really kind of that freedom that cost him his life, probably, in a sense that he was so accessible in the 70s while living at the Dakota in New York City.
1: You know, that's one of the things about the city that I liked as well, is you could walk through there and you could run into all sorts of people, just, you know, celebrities of some sort, say hello to them. And, you know, they say hello back and you just keep on going. You know, it's kind of like, hey, I know who you are. We are talking with Chuck Gunderson, and we are talking about John Lennon, who would have been 86 today. So we've got more to find out as we zoom in on John's life and play some of his music as well. And I hope you guys stick around. We have open lines later. Connie Willis here on Coast to Coast AM.

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1: Fox News, I'm Deborah Valentine. Hurricane Isaias is unleashing torrential rain, high winds as it begins to move north after making landfall Friday night near Destin, Florida. This Floridian, Jordan Wright, taking damage to her home in stride.
2: I think that it's going to be okay. I think that we're all going to be okay.
1: Hundreds of thousands of people remain without power at this time. A Category 2 hurricane, Simon, is eyeing Mexico's western coast this weekend. It's expected to arrive there early Sunday. A mass shooting in Erie, Pennsylvania. City officials confirming multiple people at a house are dead. Police Chief Rich Laura.
3: It's a horrific scene. There was a large loss of life inside that residence and outside that residence.
1: The shooter died of a self-inflicted gunshot wound. 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
4: Overnight, mainly clear, low 40. Later Saturday, sunshine and some clouds. Beautiful day with a high 64. Saturday night, cloudy, low 49. On Sunday, cloudy with some sunshine, some rain in the afternoon, high 60. And on Monday, high 67 with some clouds and sun. From the Stellar Roofing Weather Center, I'm Andy Robb.
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6: President Trump says gas prices will start coming down while referencing the war in Iran during remarks at a Columbus Day event at the White House Friday. Trump says Americans will see gas prices below $2 a gallon. He says he saw gas prices in Iowa at those levels just before the start of the Iran war.
7: But I always look at the tag on top, and I saw $1.95, and then I saw $1.85 a gallon. We'll be down to those levels soon.
6: AAA reports Friday's national average for a gallon of regular gasoline ticked up to $4.37. A Virginia county is suing the Trump administration over its plan to build a giant arch near Arlington National Cemetery. Arlington County is asking a federal court to stop construction of the proposed 250-foot arch, claiming federal officials violated the law by approving the project without a thorough review of its environmental impacts. The lawsuit targets the National Park Service and other federal agencies. That's politics. I'm Brad Siegel.
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0: 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Now, here's your guest host, Connie Willis.
1: There you go with some Lennon here on Coast to Coast AM. Give peace a chance. That was 1969. I think it reached number 2 in the UK, number 14 in America. We'll have to ask our guest tonight if I'm right about all this stuff, because I'm doing it from some memory here. And I think it was recorded inside room 1742 of Montreal's Queen Elizabeth Hotel. That was during John and Yoko's Bed In for Peace. It was also John's first single recorded without another Beatle, and released while the Beatles still existed. So we'll ask them about that. But really quickly here, my Win Any Lottery course, those of you that have been asking for it, thank you. You're going to love it. And those of you that went ahead and bought it, yes, you're winning money. Not the jackpot yet, but I hope that you get there and you see that you can do it, right? I knew it. I told you. Now, earlier tonight, Mega Millions held a drawing for an estimated $364 million. I don't know. I haven't seen what's happened, but that's $364 million. And then tomorrow night's Powerball, or tonight, wherever you are right now, the Powerball's estimated at an enormous $516 million. So that wouldn't be too shabby, right? You don't have to wait till it's $1 billion before you play the lottery. So let me ask you something. Do you trust your intuition? Are you good with a pendulum? If you say yes, then this may be exactly what you've been looking for. Project Stargate Psychics by Lynn Buchanan. He's the one who taught me this number picking technique back in 2012. I wrote a book on it because he said, Connie, go ahead, do what you want with it. Because I was like, can I do something with this method? He's like, yeah, go ahead. So I put a book together, but now I have a course. I've been teaching it ever since, though. And people love, you do it. As soon as you do it, you're going to go, I see how this works, and I'm going to make this happen. So, I'll show you how to put those intuitive abilities to work instead of simply guessing at numbers. So go to ConnieWillis.com, get the course, start using the technique now. Who knows? Maybe your intuition is trying to lead you somewhere very profitable. If it is, you let me know. Okay. I want to know if you win. ConnieWillis.com is where to go.
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1: Hey there, Connie Willis of Coast to Coast AM with you tonight. Open lines coming up later. Currently, historian, author, and Beatles researcher, one of our faves here at Coast to Coast AM, of course, Chuck Gunderson, back with us, a recognized authority on the band's historic North American tours, holds both bachelor's and master's degree in history. Oh my goodness, I am so

0: far from loving history, but I understand it when it's told in a story situation as opposed to just the dates and the times. That's how I was taught history, and it was horrible. It was just all memorization. It wasn't really getting into the story. But I can tell that you have done it like that. Author of the critically acclaimed Some Fun Tonight, that's the backstage story of how the Beatles rocked America. You can go to somefuntonight.com and you can see all of it there. You can learn all about Chuck. You can see all of the work he's done, and you can even book him for your next event to speak. And make sure he says, thanks, Connie. Hi, Connie. I'm here because you said something. How you doing, Chuck? Hey, let me go back.
1: Excellent.
0: Let me go back to that song, okay? Because I don't know if you may hear me talk about a song and you say, no, that was not right, or hey, there's a story to it. But let's go back to Give a Piece a Chance with Lennon. And I got two questions for you. Okay. So he released this before the Beatles officially broke apart. So was he already testing whether his individual voice could be more powerful than the Beatles? And then also, was Give Peace a Chance primarily a song, a political statement, or one of the most successful publicity stunts in music history?
1: That's a great question. And first of all, I'm never going to correct you, Connie. You are you're an amazing host. But first of all, who has the guts to record a song in a hotel room laying in a bed? I mean, just that alone
0: True.
1: And while you still have this other band going, but to answer your question, I think they all were kind of testing this kind of divorce from the Beatles, of getting away from, they've basically been in each other's pockets for 10 years. I mean, sharing hotel rooms, the studio together, at each other's homes. I mean, they were so close. They were always together. And, you know, Paul even was testing it in, you know, as early as probably 65 when he was in 66, when he was kind of doing his Yesterday thing. He had the thoughts of only crediting the song as a McCartney song, not a Lennon McCartney song. That was thrown around a little bit. So I think, John was the song Give Peace a Chance. It's everything. It's everything in one song, laying in a bed in Montreal. I mean, it's about peace. It's about love. It's about being together. It's about going out and doing something. It's just so universal. If everyone can kind of grasp that concept of peace and love and what this world would be like to live in, it's really an amazing kind of simple thought, isn't it?
0: It is simple. Do you think it was the time? Do you think the time was just right as well? And do you think that anything they wrote was going to be gold anyway?
1: I don't think anything they wrote was gold. I mean, there's some songs that, you know, the Beatles songs that I kind of don't want to listen to much more anymore. You know, it's okay, right? It's okay to
0: Which
1: say
0: songs?
1: That.
0: Which songs are those, Chuck?
1: Boy, you're really testing me now.
0: Yeah, what do you maybe, never really want to hear?
1: I know, maybe Yellow Submarine. What Goes On. But then I'm going to have one of your listeners call and go, what the hell are you talking about? That's a great song. I listen to it every day. So, look, this changes all the time with the Beatles music. Is it my most favorite band, my most favorite musicians? Absolutely. They were really kind of this cultural force because they changed so much. Coming from the 50s and the 60s with everything that was changed, they were perfect for the moment. And they were really the instigators of everything kind of happening in the 60s, right? You got the sexual revolution happening. You've got peace happening. You've got all these political turmoils happening, everything. And then this band appears on the Ed Sullivan Show on February 9th, 1964.
0: Right.
1: Think about every musician that was kind of living at that time watching that weren't musicians yet. But when they saw that, they said, oh, wow, okay, these are people that can write their own songs and perform them as individuals and as a group. That sounds really interesting.
0: It is
1: And so
0: amazing.
1: I think that appearance on Ed Sullivan just really changed everything.
0: Absolutely. No doubt. No doubt about that. Now, I just keep getting these images in my head. I don't know if you know about this or not. Well, I know you know about it. I wonder if I'm going to throw something at you. I'm going to hope to stump you at one point. No, I don't need to do that. I think you're going to know. But do you remember? Okay. So my era, I loved Kiss. All right. When Kiss was happening, it was really cool. You know, Kiss was one of my group. I was a Billy Joel fan, Jimmy Buffett, Bob Seger. I can go in some other ones, but I like Kiss because I like they were each individual. You know, they each did their own thing, kind of thing. They worked together as a band. But at one point, I remember an album cover where it was the Beatles and they had Kiss makeup on. What did, do you remember that?
1: That you have stumped me with. I do not know
0: Yay!
1: that album. I'm sure your listeners will say, Chuck, why are you even on the show? I totally remember that. But
0: I don't
1: I
0: know if it
1: do
0: was an
1: not.
0: album, but it was an album cover. I remember seeing it, and you know, maybe they were just trying to, you know, Gene Simmons, the genius money man that he is, was probably just saying, you know, comparing or something like that to the great
1: Yeah,
0: band.
1: and you look at Kiss, like, where did they get their ideas from?
0: That's right.
1: Probably the Beatles.
0: Yes.
1: You know, I think all these this force of the 70s music that you mentioned, it all came from February 9th, 1964, Ed Sullivan. 73 million people tuning in that night. One in four television sets were turned on that night listening to the Beatles. They're seeing these four aliens with long hair that like came from outer space. And they had this amazing song, and the world just went crazy for a moment. It just went from there, and it never stopped. And even today, you have artists, modern day artists that harken back to, look, I wasn't even alive when the Beatles were even broken up. They were broken up by then. And I take my cues, I take my ideas from what I learned from the Beatles.
0: No doubt. A lot of them, they all say that, don't they? They all say it. And then, well, even, you know, my era, going to Michael Jackson, Michael and Paul hung out. Did John ever do anything with Michael? And like, I think Paul and them got in some fight. Somebody bought somebody's music catalog or something like that. I don't know. That's funny. I bet you
1: Paul
0: do.
1: gave Michael asked Paul, like, what are some great investments to do? And Paul said, music publishing, buy music publishing rights. And Paul had owned Buddy Holly's catalog. And so Michael kind of went away and said, oh, that's a great idea. Then he eventually ended up with the Beatles catalog. I'm not quite certain if John and Michael ever kind of coexisted together. I mean, being celebrity musicians and at the top of your game, I'm sure somewhere, someplace, they might have come together, might have met, might have sung together. I don't know, because it's sometimes in those musician circles, they're so tightly protected that a lot of the outsiders don't know the stories behind that.
0: That's right. Well, I think that Billy Joel told a story, and I believe it was John Lennon. It could have been somebody else, but I think it was John Lennon. He said, I think he lived possibly down by him or visited down near him at one point, and I guess there was some sort of boat situation. Maybe there's a canal outside of his home or something, and somebody went by in his boat. And it was, I think, I'm pretty sure it was John Lennon, and Billy would watch for him all the time, and he'd see him. He never went out to say hello, and he said, we both knew that each other was there, but we respectfully didn't want to bug each other, so they never got a chance to say hello. Do you know of that to be a fact, or maybe somebody else, but I think it was John Lennon.
1: Well, Billy was a big fan of the Beatles. I mean, him and Paul are very tight. And I'm sure that Billy Joel, being the superstar that he was in the 70s, had access to certain members of the Beatles. He probably met all four members at some point in his life because of who he was. And I would love to hear maybe some of Billy's reactions if he did meet with John Lennon or have some sort of connection to him.
0: Well, when I look back at the Beatles, I kind of see Lennon as the emotional leader, at least while here, and what you have, all your work that, man, you got a big book, man. I'm telling you, you got a big book with a lot of great stuff in it. But did at one point the leadership kind of quietly start shifting toward Paul?
1: John was definitely the leader in the early days. I mean, even before the Beatles started, he started the band called the Quarrymen, and he invited Paul to join the band. And Paul then knew George Harrison, who then joined the band, and then Ringo joined a couple years later because he was the best drummer in Liverpool, and they wanted the best drummer in Liverpool, so they had fired their original drummer, Pete Best. And John was definitely the leader in those early days. And as time progressed, Paul did kind of emerge as someone who really wanted to keep working all the time. Ringo tells a story where, you know, if his phone rang, he knew it was Paul, like saying, "Where are you? Like, come down to the studio. I want to record something." Paul was just a workhorse, and he somewhat emerged as the, you know, about 67 when Sgt. Pepper was going, the White Album was going, Abbey Road was going, and was really asking his other bandmates to come down and continue working and to keep producing this music. Of course, there were some substances that the other Beatles were using and started to use, which really kind of curtailed their probably exactness and enthusiasm in getting into the studio on time. But definitely Paul emerged as a leader toward the end of the Beatles' career.
0: So using these substances, did the music reflect that?
1: I think it absolutely did. And they, you know, they had been using substances quite prolifically, even in the early days. They were smoking these jazz cigarettes, they called them, and they were taking uppers and downers, you know, they would play in these clubs in Germany, you know, before they were famous, where they would start at 4 p.m. or something and not end till 3 a.m. And I believe one stint in Germany, they did 98 straight nights of that.
0: Wow.
1: So they were doing a lot of that. And then, of course, the famous story when they're in America for the first time, for the first major tour of America, where they did 32 shows in 33 days in North America, this gigantic continent we live on. And they met Bob Dylan in New York, and Bob Dylan snuck in some marijuana to the Delmonico Hotel where they were staying, and they closed the doors, and everybody got a little silly. Smoking marijuana. And then as that progressed, they got into other things such as psychedelics. And it really starts reflecting in the music at that point. It becomes, you know, introspective, imaginative, fanciful, very illusional, just all kind of Strawberry Fields Forever and Penny Lane and all these great tracks that not only have their voices and their basic instrumentation behind it, but also all these added extra instruments and classical arrangements and backwards music and tape loops and different tracks that they could use, because at the same time, music and sound technology was also kind of advancing in form, where they had the ability to do this. And that was primarily one of the reasons why the Beatles quit touring in 1966. They could not recreate some of the sounds on stage that they were producing in the studio at Abbey Road.
0: Oh, they didn't want to do a, what was that duo that used to, was it Vanilla Ice? What was the
1: that
0: team
1: was
0: that?
1: Milli Vanilli.
0: That's it. Well, they got busted.
1: We'll do a show one night on Milli Vanilli, maybe.
0: Okay. I would like that. So, wow. As you're speaking again, I'm thinking, who were the mentors of the Beatles? Who did they look up to?
1: The Beatles loved Elvis. They loved anybody from Motown. the African-American artists that were just so

0: influential in their lives. They loved the Beach Boys. They loved Dylan. They loved anything they could get their hands on, even very obscure one-hit wonder stuff. They would somehow get the record. They would learn it. They would do it in their own style. And so, poets they had as mentors, they had artists who were mentors. They were just running around that circle when everything was culturally exploding in England at the time. And they just fed off of it. They fed off of all this music. And then, of course, the people that they mentored came into their lives and they were
1: Right.
0: enjoying their music, like Jimi Hendrix. They went to one of his shows at the Seville Theatre in London in 1967. They saw Jimi Hendrix and Jimi Hendrix performed Sgt. Pepper's Lonely Hearts Club Band after only knowing it for a few days.
1: Well, could you imagine if you did a one-hit wonder and then the Beatles like took it on? How cool would that be? Oh my goodness. Wow. Oh. Good stuff. So we are talking about John Lennon. He would have been 86 today. So that's what we got. Chuck Gunderson with us. And you can go check out Chuck's stuff. I mean, you got to do it. It's like huge book and check it out and buy it for yourself and learn as much as you can. Go to somefuntonight.com, somefuntonight.com. And check it out for yourself. I think you're going to enjoy it. I know you're enjoying tonight. So am I. Stay with us. Connie Willis on Coast to Coast AM.

0: 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A Russian plague
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0: Riots in France.
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0: Hurricane ECES.
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0: Fort Hood.
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0: 500,000 customers that are out of power between here in the state of Florida and Alabama. So it won't be until daylight and we really get to see the full extent of damage here.
1: Florida's Governor Ron DeSantis declared a state of emergency across 25 counties. Isaias is expected to move north towards Alabama and the Tennessee Valley. Hurricane Simon is a powerful Category 3 hurricane intensifying in the eastern Pacific Ocean. Simon is expected to make landfall as a Category 4 hurricane along Mexico's west central coast early Sunday. A mass shooting Friday night in Erie, Pennsylvania. Local officials and police say multiple people are dead, including the gunman. The mass shooting occurred at a house in Erie. Erie Police Chief Rick Laura addresses the families and friends of victims of the shooting.
2: Our hearts are with the victims, their families, and everyone affected by this tragedy. There are no words that can be adequately expressed the magnitude of the loss of life here.
1: The exact number of those killed has not yet been released. A motive for the killing is unknown. Chief Laura says the suspected shooter is dead from a self-inflicted gunshot wound. 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
1: Ahead of the midterms, President Trump speaking at a rally in Syracuse, New York, where he shared his praises for the state's Republican gubernatorial candidate, Bruce Blakeman.
4: President Trump praising New York GOP gubernatorial candidate, Nassau County Executive Bruce Blakeman.
5: Bruce Blakeman will get your act together.
4: Saying Blakeman will pass tax cuts and reduce energy bills if elected, and again, asking voters to pretend he's on the ballot.
5: When I'm on the ballot, we win everything. When I'm not on the ballot, 48% of you don't vote.
4: The president and Blakeman telling the crowd GOP leadership has led to strides in manufacturing and a drop in violent crime.
6: We have to elect Republican members of the Congress and keep the majority.
4: Blakeman faces the state's Democratic incumbent governor, Kathy Hochul. Kristen Goodwin, Fox News.
1: Homeland Security Secretary Mark Wayne Mullen is criticizing New York City's immigration policies following the shooting of a Dominican illegal immigrant by ICE agents during an arrest in the Bronx.
7: 28-year-old Oscar Belgal is in federal custody after being shot in the neck on Thursday by ICE agents who were trying to arrest him. Shortly after the incident, New York City Mayor Zoran Mamdani called for ICE to be abolished.
8: New York City will not stand by while ICE agents shoot New Yorkers.
7: Homeland Security Secretary Mark Wayne Mullen responded.
9: Well, Mayor, if you abolish ICE, who's going to take your criminals off the streets of your own town? Who's going to take the murderers and the thieves and the gangbangers?
7: Mullen says ICE agents did not know the man's 5-year-old son was in the vehicle when they opened fire. The child was unharmed. In New York City, Tanya J. Powers, Fox News.
1: A massive 7.6 magnitude earthquake rocked southern Panama Friday, shaking buildings in the capital and prompting evacuations. A Brazilian man who held at least 13 children at knife point in a school in the city of Curitiba in the country's south has been shot dead by police. None of the children were injured. I'm Deborah Valentine. This is Fox News.
10: Overnight, mainly clear, low 40. Later Saturday, sunshine and some clouds. Beautiful day with a high 64. Saturday night, cloudy, low 49. On Sunday, cloudy with some sunshine, some rain in the afternoon, high 60. And on Monday, high 67 with some clouds and sun. From the Stellar Roofing Weather Center, I'm Andy Robb.
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0: 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Now, here's your guest host, Connie Willis.
1: We all shine on. Connie Willis here, Instant Karma, John Lennon. It is a John Lennon night here on Coast to Coast AM. He would have been 86 today. 1970s when that song came out. And he wrote and recorded it, Lennon did, on January 27th. It was released only 10 days later. That was it. And Phil Spector, he produced it. George Harrison played guitar. John described the sound he wanted as 1950s, but now. So we'll ask our guest Chuck about that when he comes back. I want to take a moment tonight to help a friend of ours here, a longtime friend of Coast to Coast AM. Many of you know him. Anthony Sanchez, great guest here on Coast to Coast. I've had him on many times. He and I have worked together. He did a documentary and had me in it, and we talk and we get together and we talk about his ghost hunter apps and, you know, his book, UFO Highway. He's a great UFO researcher, software engineer. By the way, he's fantastic at that and fantastic at the Ghost Hunter apps. So we've done shows just on his apps. And by the way, he's the one who wrote my intro and outro here on Coast to Coast AM. Now, I played with it and created, made it mine, but he's the one who built it and said, here's what you want. I said, can you help me? I'm going on Coast to Coast. This is 12 years ago now. I said, I need a good intro and outro when I'm on Coast, something that people will remember. And it wasn't long. I mean, this guy can write. He is so creative. It's amazing. And his website is unreal. His work is unbelievable. He got that back to me soon. I made it mine, and I'm still doing it 12 years later. Now, at one point, if you guys may remember, Anthony got paralyzed from the neck down, and he fought his way back. He is a survivor for sure. He's continuously done that all his life. And also this year, Anthony was laid off in a SI-driven reduction, and he recently lost his best friend, Rick. And Rick was a great guy. I can see why that was his best friend. Now, he has already had his next job. He's got his next job lined up, okay? He got let go, but he's got his next job lined up. However, he needs some help covering a month of basic living expenses. So, asking the Coast family, let's help one of our own. He's been there for us. $5, $10, whatever you can do. Anthony is, he's needing somebody to pay it forward right now. So all you got to do is go to AnthonySanchez.com. AnthonySanchez.com. Help him out. You're going to find a GoFundMe there. And if you want to go straight to GoFundMe, you can do that and search Anthony Sanchez if you'd like to do that. But Anthony, you have fought your way back before. We're going to help you to do it again. You are a part of the Coast family, and thank you for being around as a good, fantastic go-to whenever we're looking for somebody that knows what he's talking about. Scheduled to be on with George Norrie next month. That's AnthonySanchez.com. Here on Coast to Coast AM. 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
1: It's Coast to Coast AM. Hey there, Connie Willis. John Lynn tonight's who we're talking about. His birthday today, 89. It was 89 or 86. Now I'm kind of messing it up a little bit there. Chuck?
6: 86.
1: 86, okay. 86, 86, 86. I'm going to do that the rest of the night now. So just correct me when that happens. I don't want email that comes and tells me it. You can do it. It's no problem. Do it in front of the world. That's totally fine. Author and historian Chuck Gunderson is who we are talking with. And you can go find his work, unbelievable work, somefuntonight.com. And that is the backstage story of how the Beatles rocked America, the historic tours of 64 through 66. I'm going to go back to that song we just played, okay? And ask you something about it. All right. So that we all shine on. Let's see. So John went from basically, why did John move from the group protest of give peace a chance to a much more personal warning of instant karma in like in less than a year? I mean, just boom.
6: I think a lot of John's songs and all the Beatles songs that when they broke up and went out as individual musicians were very personal and reflective of their life and their experiences. And I think Instant Karma, I'm so grateful that you played that because it's absolutely one of my favorite songs.
1: Oh,
6: and
1: yay.
6: It's so apropos for everything we kind of live in this life. I mean, you really, all you have to take is that song title, Instant Karma, and flip it. Mm-hmm. And just like karma is instant, you know, John really believed that it kind of your stuff that you do, your experiences, your dealings with people is kind of going to have consequences and that actions are going to kind of happen right now instead of in another lifetime. If you believe in, you know, reincarnation or next incarnation or whatever anyone was. And that we also need to kind of get out in the world and not be so isolated, but rather have experiences with people. And that will really help us kind of get out of this isolationary kind of state of mind that many of us are in with social media, things like that. So
1: it's interesting. It's interesting you saying that about John saying that because he had to be in close quarters and secluded along the way so people wouldn't just jump all over him.
6: And at the same time, he was like the influencer of the day, you know?
1: That's true. Yeah, that's true.
6: That we had.
1: Yeah, he would be an influencer. That's what he would be right now.
6: Exactly.
1: For sure.
6: Again, though, when John moved to New York, that was really his moment. He had 10, you know, really great years in New York before.

0: before he was sadly murdered in December of 1980, only at 40 years old. We think of him as an older person, and it's like 40 is just so young.
1: Yes.
0: You know, his son, Sean, was only 5. We also have to realize, too, that John had another son, Julian, with his first wife, Cynthia, who was born in 63, I believe. And Julian is just an amazing person in his own right. Great musician, has a lot of wonderful social causes that he participates in. He's really a lot like his father. And a lot of times we kind of miss Julian in the story. And both Julian and Sean are just amazing individuals that have John's DNA in them and will go on and do some of the things that John did in his life that made him such a special person.
1: Mm-hmm. Yeah, I haven't seen Julian in a long, long time doing anything. But there's so much to see now out in the world, but the Beatles still stick out amongst all of the things that are out there now because things are, you know, just content is everywhere. Let me go back to the Beatles and segregated audiences.
0: Yes. Yeah, so when the Beatles toured in the starting in 1964, they did that major tour in America, again, where they did 32 shows in just 33 days, traveling some 20,000 miles from London back to London. America was a very different place that we know it now as. There was Jim Crow laws, there was segregation, and the Beatles really got their first taste of segregation when they came to America in February of 1964, and especially in Miami, being shuttled around in the backs of hotels and seeing the segregation that was kind of operating. And concerts in those days, especially with major artists, they were not allowing people to sit together, all races sitting together. They weren't allowing integrated concerts. Sure, there were integrated concerts happening, but on a much smaller scale. When the Beatles toured America, they were going to start commanding audiences of between 15,000 to, you know, 30, 35,000, which was a lot of people back then to go to a rock concert. And there were certain laws and certain municipalities where, you know, the law had not been passed yet where Jim Crow laws were going to be erased. So all the tour planning was happening prior to that civil rights law being enacted in July of 1964 by President Johnson. But before that, the Beatles manager, Brian Epstein, and his New York counterpart who helped organize the tour, his name was Norman Weiss from General Artists Corporation. They were a talent agency. They inserted a clause into the Beatles' contract rider. Now, along with other things like providing clean towels for them, portable TV sets, dressing room mirrors, couple cases of cold soda, one of the most important things in their rider, which was only a page and a quarter long, Taylor Swift's has got to be 30, 40 pages, but in this rider, it said that artists will not be required to perform before a segregated audience, which was quite bold considering the act that Johnson would do in July of that year had not been passed yet. And so all the arenas booking them, the stadiums booking them, knew that this had to be in place. And they had to respect that. And John Lennon was asked one time, would you perform before a segregated audience? And his answer was very simple. He said, no, and I'd rather lose our appearance money if we had to do it. Segregation to them was so foreign. There was nothing like that in England where they're from. They performed with black artists all the time. It just wasn't a thing. Maybe in certain pockets, it just wasn't a thing. They came to America, it was completely different. And for four fresh-faced young guys from Liverpool, along with their manager, who, by the way, was not only Jewish, he was gay, which was illegal to be gay in the UK at that time, did this thing where they required everyone to sit together, all races, everybody to enjoy this really great music that was coming out of England.
1: Well, you know, a lot of that stuff also shaped them. That shaped their music, no doubt, going through all this.
0: Absolutely. I mean, Motown was such a force for them. Yeah. Barry Gordy's stable of artists

0: it used to be called Tabla Records, was just amazing. And the Beatles covered many of those acts, especially the girl groups. They would take a girl group song that was talking about boys and make it a song talking about girls, you know, in their own style. They included black performers on their tours here in America. And if those black performers weren't allowed to stay at the same hotel that they were booked to stay, they would cancel the reservation and move on to the next city, which they did in Jacksonville. A lot of people think that Jacksonville was the only place that required this segregation rider, and it was not the case. It was in every concert the Beatles performed in America for all 3 years, that clause in their contract of performing before a non-segregated audience was in that. So it was not a special arrangement just for Jacksonville. It was for everywhere.
1: Right. Well, after John's more popular than Jesus statement produced record burnings, death threats, excuse me. Did you find evidence that he became more frightened or guarded or aware that his words could endanger the other Beatles?
0: Absolutely. So in May of 1966, he gives this interview to the English journalist who they knew very well, Maureen Cleave, and which he said that the Beatles were becoming more popular than Jesus Christ. People would rather go to a Beatles concert than to church. I mean, he's a rock star. He's quipping around, you know. And no one took notice of it in England. Nobody. And it somehow found its way into a teenage, kind of teenage magazine called Datebook. And it was about 2 weeks before the tour, the 1966 tour, would start. And somehow it came from that Datebook, and the journalist saw that and just blew it out of proportion. John was somewhat right in what he was saying. Secularism had really taken root in England. Churches were emptying out. It was only just the white-haired little old ladies that were going to church at the time. This cultural revolution was happening around the world, and religion was really kind of taking a back seat to everything. But in America, you know, it's much more of a kind of a religious society. And so when John said that, he really got ridiculed from that. And the press just skewered him as soon as they came to the first stop on that tour, which was in Chicago. But one stop in particular where they went was August 19th, 1966 in Memphis, Tennessee. Now, the home of Elvis, I mean, my gosh, this was their boy, their idol, you know. They could never go see him or visit him. But the religious extremism in the South, especially in the Bible Belt, organized Beatle record burnings, boycotting the Beatles. Parents were telling their kids they can't go to that show. And John was quite frightened by all this. I mean, you can see it from the very first press conference when they landed in America. He is nervous. He is kind of knows what he did. He's a naughty schoolboy at this time, if you can kind of imagine that. And he got caught, but he weathered through the tour. In Memphis, some kids brought some firecrackers and cherry bomb firecrackers, and they actually lit them and threw them on stage. And I was interviewing the press officer, Tony Barrow, for the book, and he said, Chuck, he goes, when those firecrackers went off, I was standing by the side of the stage. Every Beatle looked at the other Beatle to see if they had gotten shot. And so that was another thing that kind of took the luster off of touring was, you know, these threats, death threats, bomb threats, people trying to get to the Beatles, them being sequestered in their room, them trying to do music that can't be recreated on stage. They were tired of the road. And luckily for all of us, they retired and went into the studio. If they had not done that, would we have gotten Sgt. Pepper? Would we have gotten Abbey Road? Would we have gotten the White Album? If they were still touring, we don't know, but we're grateful that they stopped.
1: Chuck Gunderson is who we're talking to. You can find his work at somefuntonight.com. The book is Some Fun Tonight.

0: It's the backstage story of how the Beatles rocked America, the historic tours of 1964 through 1966. He's an historian that is a joy to talk to. And again, somefuntonight.com is where you can go find his work. So the Beatles frequently could not hear themselves on stage. So at what point did John stop experiencing concert as music and maybe began seeing them more as theater obligation, maybe even farce?
1: Yeah, John would make quips at press conferences.
0: Yeah, he didn't hold back. Yeah, he wouldn't hold back.
1: Yeah, he didn't say it. Yeah, exactly. And they would say, oh, can you hear yourself on stage? And he'd say, oh, no, we don't have to. We have the records at home we can listen to. Sound technology back in the day was just not as it is today. If you go to your local coffee house and hear a singer-songwriter, he or she's going to have a feedback monitor, which means he or she's going to hear that music when the Beatles were touring in America from 64 to 66. They basically plugged their amplification all into one main board where it went out to the speaker columns into the venue or the stadiums. I don't know how they even knew where they were in the song.
0: Yeah.
1: They could not hear themselves singing, but I think it's from all the years and hours of playing together. Ringo would famously quip, like, how do you know where they're at in the song? He goes, oh, I just watch them wiggle their butt, and I knew right when to hit my crash cymbal or something. Sound technology didn't really kind of break through until the Rolling Stones toured America in 1969 was when they started getting sound amplification, feedback speakers, stage monitors, that type of thing. And there are some myths where the Beatles in some venues have that type of technology, but it's simply not the case.
0: Well, I got two questions here. I'm going to ask those two only because they may fit in together or they may somehow be kind of close together. But was there one particular concert that you believe John emotionally like decided that touring had to end, even if he had not said it out loud? And also at Candlestick Park. So I don't know if it was there or not, but did John behave like a man mourning the end of something, or like a prisoner realizing the door had finally opened? And you got about 30 seconds to tell me that.
1: Yeah, so they probably, their manager probably had to kick him out the door as early as 1965 to go tour. And they knew it was over that last tour of 66. And definitely Candlestick Park. They all knew at that moment this was it, the very last show they're ever going to perform before a live, public, paying audience.
0: Chuck Gunderson, Connie Willis here. We are talking about John Lennon, 86 today he would have been. SomeFunTonight.com is where you can find out more about Chuck. And I think you'll do that too, won't you? We got more to come. Open lines later. Connie Willis, Coast to Coast AM.

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1: News. I'm Roxanne Evans. Multiple people are dead after a shooting and police standoff in Erie, Pennsylvania, Friday night. Erie Police Chief Rick Laura.
2: The suspect is deceased. It appears to be a self-inflicted gunshot wound.
1: The investigation is ongoing. Coastal communities across the northern Gulf Coast are bracing for dangerous conditions as Isaias moves inland as a post-tropical cyclone. Fox's Max Gordon at Fort Walton Beach.
3: About 4 to 7 inches of rain fell in some areas. And so there is extensive flooding throughout the area.

0: And really, we don't know the full extent of the damage just yet. We're going to have to wait until daylight to really see what the storm has brought on the area.
1: And in a new deal, Russia will now supply tons of diesel to the United States. 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
2: Overnight, mainly clear, low 40. Later Saturday, sunshine and some clouds. Beautiful day with a high 64. Saturday night, cloudy, low 49. On Sunday, cloudy with some sunshine, some rain in the afternoon, high 60. And on Monday, high 67 with some clouds and sun. From the Stellar Roofing Weather Center, I'm Andy Robb.
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0: 1971 reached number 3 in America and later became a UK number 1 following John's death. So the concept was inspired, great song, one of my favorites. The concept was inspired partly by Yoko Ono's book, Grapefruit. And John later acknowledged that Yoko contributed so much to it that she should have received writing credit from the beginning. So that was Imagine. Good tune. And we'll ask Chuck a little bit about that when he comes back. Right now, I want to remind you, Ghost to Ghost is happening again. It's that time of the year. So the Ghost to Ghost submissions are needed right now. You know the show, Ghost to Ghost on Coast to Coast. I love that. What an ingenious title. And this is George Norrie's thing. This is his thing. So Halloween is almost here. And we need your ghost stories now, so go ahead and start sending the best ghost story that you've got, and we just might pick you to tell your story on the air for our Halloween show on Friday, October 30th. I'm on Halloween night with the 31st with Willis Wing, but the man, our head guy, our main dude, George Norrie, got the ghost to go. 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
0: Connie Willis here, back on Coast to Coast AM with Chuck Gunderson. We are celebrating John Lennon's birthday this evening. He would have been 86 years old. And if you want to learn even more about all the things that we're talking about tonight, make sure you go and you look up Chuck's website at somefuntonight.com. So going back to the song Imagine, which beautiful song. Is it, Chuck, really more of a, is it really a general peace song, or is it a radical political manifesto disguised in a beautiful song, piano ballad? I think he's kind of good at that. Did the gorgeous melody help people accept its message, or do you think it allowed millions of listeners to avoid thinking about what John was actually proposing there?
5: Wow, that's a really loaded question. I think you, again, like, said it all. I think it's everything you said, and it could be everything you said. But for me, I take the song Imagine very personally. I want to leave the planet in

0: in a better place than when I found it. And I can only do that individually by the people I know or interact with or do some sort of commercial business with or whatever. I mean, I need to be my best, and I need to imagine all of us trying to help each other and make this place a better place to live. And I think John's song resonates with me because it encourages me and it motivates me to do that.
1: Who's your favorite Beatle?
0: Oh man, it's every day of the week. Who is it? I don't have a favorite Beatle. I have a Beatle manager, Brian Epstein. I think he was a great manager. But gosh, if you nail me, most of the time, I'm going to say George Harrison. I love George.
1: Really?
0: Love everything about him. Just his humor, his his spiritualism, his rock and roll edge, his style. I mean, if you look at him through the years, I mean, God, that 1968 like White Album photo of him. He's just a great looking rock and roll star, you know what I mean? And he's got great music. It's so underrated.
1: And he did have the great abs, like you were talking. He had some abs going on there. Now, you know, you'll find this interesting. The very, let's see, one, two, three. I think it was the third radio station I was at. It was all music radio. This was oldies. It was in Sarasota, Florida. And it was City Island is where this dumpy little WKRP in Cincinnati little radio station was. But you were in Sarasota, okay, in the beautiful Longboat Key and Siesta Key area, St. Armand Circle, beautiful area. But it was band-aided together. If you went to the bathroom in high heels, your heels would go into the floor. I mean, this thing was beat up, but we all loved it there. We were all just fun jocks on the air having a good time. And once in a while, I mean, some amazing people lived in that area, right? So one of the people that lived, I think her name was Sharon. It was George Harrison's sister. And from time to time, she would pop into the station and ask us to produce something or, you know, copy something. I think it was Sharon.
0: That's
1: very
0: Harrison.
1: English name, right? What?
0: Yeah, Louise Harrison.
1: Oh, that's it. It was Louise. That's right. I'm sorry. Ooh, I was way off on that, wasn't I? That's who it was. And she'd come in, and then she started picking me. Connie, can you do that? I'm like, I'm really bad technically. She's no, you do a good job. You know, she would come to our station often. it was kind of like, wow, this is George Harrison's sister here. That's pretty neat. Did you ever meet her?
0: Yeah,
1: or did you just knew the name?
0: I did meet Lou. She's a very interesting person. And
1: yes.
0: Actually, she lived in America before the Beatles came to America. And actually, George was the first Beatle to visit America in 1963. His sister lived in Benton, Illinois. And if you go there to Benton, Illinois, there's a big, like, kind of a statue to George, like a painted kind of sign to George Harrison of his visit there. And he actually saw the sights. He went to New York City, went on top of the Empire State Building. If you Google George Harrison in New York, 1963, you'll see those images of him with that long hair, this tight suit. And people must have looked at this guy like, who is this guy? I mean, he is so weird looking. And next year they come and they're this global phenomenon, you know.
1: Wow.
0: It was after you know, a lot of hard work to get there. I mean, just by appearing on the Ed Sullivan didn't make him famous. It was really all that work they had done previously to get to that point. And that was really the thing that kind of broke him through.
1: All right, you're going to have to let me know when his birthday will be celebrated, because it sounds like you want to talk about him on another show. So we can definitely do that. Sounds like you got a lot, so that's cool. So, all right, did any of the Beatles, what was the UFO story? I mean, would they be listening to Coast AM? Would any of them?
0: I think they would. I mean, look, this would not be Coast to Coast unless we didn't have a UFO story, correct?
1: That's right. That's
0: so
1: right.
0: John claims that he saw a UFO while living in New York City. I believe it was in 1974. It was during his period when he was separated from Yoko. So he was living with May Pang, who was an assistant at, you know, with John and Yoko. And they were kind of on the terrace of their apartment at the time, overlooking the East River. And John claims and May claims that he said,

0: like, there's a UFO right over there hovering over the river. Now, I don't know if that was substance related or what, but John Lennon goes down. He says it publicly. I saw a UFO. So I love definitely it. Think he would be not only a Coast listener, but a Coast insider.
1: Oh, absolutely. Yeah, he'd probably say, you know what? I want to be on with Connie again. Can I be on with Connie again? No, John, you've been on too many times this month.
0: Absolutely.
1: I love that. I love that. So, okay, now you are just, you know, you're a huge fan, obviously, to do all the stuff you're doing with them and all that you've studied and all that you've learned. Okay, so you came to Denver. Tell me about where I live right now. And you were telling me about this story. I was like, no, don't finish telling me. Tell me on the air. So I'm looking forward to hearing the rest of this, because the places you mentioned, I know. And now I know some of these little great backstories.
0: Ah, well, thank you. My wife and I really wanted to visit Red Rocks Amphitheater, which is in the foothills of Denver. It's an outdoor amphitheater built into these beautiful red rocks. And the Beatles appeared there on August 26, 1964. So it always been on my bucket list. I'd really love to see a show at Red Rocks. So one of our favorite acts, Duran Duran, was coming to Red Rocks. So we thought, this is a perfect time. Let's go see Duran Duran. We love their music, and go see Red Rocks. But while we're in Denver, let's book the hotel where the Beatles stayed those 2 days in August, called the Brown Palace. The Brown Palace is still there in Denver. It's the oldest hotel in Denver, built in the late 1890s. And so I called to book a room, and on the website I noticed there were historic tours of the Brown Palace where you could go with the house historian and go on a little tour and hear about all the lore of the Brown Palace Hotel, which is quite interesting in itself. So I talked to her, I booked the room, and we booked a little tour. And so upon check-in, I was pleasantly surprised when the agent behind the desk said, Chuck, we're so glad you're here, and because you're here, and we know you're a Beatles historian, and you brought your book with you to give to us, thank you very much, we have booked you into the Beatles suite. And
1: wow,
0: I couldn't believe it. I mean, I was like, you got to be kidding me. Now, obviously, the suite has been reconfigured since August 26th and 27, 1964.
1: How could they have changed the sheets and the pillowcases? What was wrong with them? They should have kept it.
0: Well, if they did, they cut them up and they sold them off. But
1: smart.
0: At least we were looking out the same windows that the Beatles would have looked out and would have seen the throngs of people below them yelling their name and saying, we want the Beatles, all night long. Wow. It was quite amazing. And then we also realized that it was 59 years to the day they were there.
1: That's amazing. That's like spooky, even.
0: It was great.
1: Is so cool, because I lived catty corner to there when I first got here. I lived like kind of catty quarter to there, maybe a block or two away. And I remember, I didn't know the history of that place. I just know when I saw it, I went, wow, there's something about this place. It was beautiful on the outside. It was interesting on the inside. And it just has this vibe. To me, it was totally haunted, but it just had this vibe, too, of lots has happened here. And so for you to tell me that, I had no idea. And you had to feel that vibe as well, obviously.
0: I absolutely felt the vibe. And then to be at Red Rocks 59 years, almost to the day that they performed at Red Rocks to boot.
1: Lucky you. I haven't been there yet. I want to go there, but it's just awesome to hear music there.
0: One of the best places in America.
1: That's right. It's beautiful. I know that. And the sound is supposed to be amazing. Well, you're saying that. You're saying that. Exactly. So the Beatles did play there.
0: Yeah, they played there on August 26, 1964. They did one show. And believe it or not, they did not sell all the tickets. There was about... Red Rocks had about a 9,000-seat capacity. And they sold about 7,000 tickets or so. But back in the day, Red Rocks was not like it is today. Way less security, way less ticket takers. And it was very easy for people, kids especially, to come up, jump the fence, and go sit for free at Red Rocks. So there was probably a lot of freebie people at Red Rocks that night. And pictures do show that it was filled almost all the way to the top.
1: Amazing place. And I'm so happy that you got to do what you got to do here at the Brown Palace. I didn't know that. That was really nice surprise to hear that when you were talking about it. Okay, so Ron Howard's 8 days a week. Tell me about that and your part in that, your role.
0: Yeah, so 8 days a week was a project that the Beatles wanted to put together about their kind of touring years. Both a little bit in Britain and in America. And they wanted to show a lot of concert footage from all over the place. And when they realized that they couldn't get the concert footage, they decided to kind of put a retrospect out of the Beatles' career from, say, 1963 to 1966. That was the core of the documentary. Of course, a big core of that documentary were the American touring years, 64, 65, 66. And a friend of mine had gone into Ron Howard's office one day to talk with him, because I'd been talking with some of the collaborators on the project. And they said, "Oh, yeah, Chuck, we went in, and your book is, like, right in front of Ron Howard's desk."
1: Nice. Congratulations.
0: That was great, because I also know, too, that, like, the Beatles company Apple, after the book was released, they wrote about a year later and said that the four shareholders would like a copy of your book. Well, the shareholders were Paul, Ringo, Olivia Harrison, who's George's widow, and Yoko, who's John's widow. But that documentary is fun. I helped him on some of the aspects of the touring years in America, and it was really fun. I got a couple credits in the movie, and, you know, it was great to be part of a Beatles project. I mean, I'll do anything for those guys. They're really good people. They're putting out great products still, and we'll still be talking about them another 50 years from now.
1: Did you get a chance to meet all of them?
0: Only briefly. I met Ringo very briefly at his exhibit in L.A. at the Grammy Museum. We helped put together an exhibit and some artifacts, and he was there. It was great to say hi to him. Also, a very, very brief encounter with Paul at the Cirque du Soleil Love show that they did in Las Vegas. But yes, very, very brief, but it was great to just be in their presence. George and John, no.
1: Man, and as much as you love George, but you met Louise, so that's cool. That's funny.
0: Hey, Louise is the next best thing, right?
1: So. That's right. Yeah, they'd always say, "She looks just like him." And I'm just thinking, I don't see it. I just see her, you know. She'd just look right at you and tell you what she needed. And you'd be like, "Okay, I'll get right to it." You know, she would come in, ask what she wanted, and then take off, and then she'd show back up again at some point. I was like, "Wow, that's pretty cool." So, how were the personalities of the Beatles? I mean, were they serious, or were they little pranksters, or, you know, when they were just being them?
0: Everything you mentioned. They had so much about them. Their style, their wit, their boldness, their seriousness, their creativity, their musicianship. It was just all there. I mean, you put them in a movie and all of a sudden they're really great actors. You know, you put them in other situations and they're really good at what they do. Yeah. You have them talk about very serious things and they can talk about very serious things. And we have to remember that when they were in their 20s, I mean, we kind of think of them as like, "Oh yeah, they're doing the White Album and they're, you know, 40 or something." No, they were done with the Beatles. John, I believe, was like 30 or something like that. And he's done. They're just very young kids. And again, they're from Liverpool, this forgotten, tiny seaside port town in England. And they just come together to this cultural force that just kind of changes everything. I mean, they go to India and they bring back all the Indian culture, and all of a sudden everybody's interested in yoga and eating, different thing, vegetarian and all that stuff. They wear these certain, you know, their hairstyles. Everybody's hair goes down after the Ed Sullivan Show. You know, they want to play their instruments that they're playing, their brands that they're playing. They wear certain clothes. Everybody's going to wear those clothes. They were just trendsetters in every

0: everything that they did. It was just amazing to see.
1: Good stuff. Well, hey, I want to thank you for being here with me this time and talking about John Lennon and the Beatles. Do you want to say anything else really quickly before you take off, where people can find you, or any other last words?
0: No, I just really appreciate being on Coast. I love being on all the time. If you're interested in the book, obviously you can get it on Amazon. If you go to my website at somefuntonight.com, I will personally sign the book for you so you can have that for yourself. But always a great time on Coast. Keep the Beatles spirit alive. Keep John's mission, his life, everything about him alive, and the good things that he tried to promote for world peace, for loving everyone. Thank you, Connie.
1: Thanks, Chuck. We'll talk to you soon. Chuck Gunderson. 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And if you forget it, then check us out over at our website, and you can look up all the information of where to find him. Open lines coming up next. Connie Willis here. It's Coast to Coast AM.

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9: Dangerous conditions. I'm Roxanne Evans. Isaias made landfall as a Category 2, bringing more than a foot of rain in Florida as it marches further inland. Strong winds and heavy rains persist as it is a post-tropical cyclone. Fox Weather's Robert Ray is in Destin, Florida.
10: It's really ramped up, and I got to tell you, the winds were just kicking, and we had a little lull, but hey, here we go again on cue with these heavy winds coming through here in Destin and the rain as well. So you got to brace yourself. We are on high ground on the second floor of a parking garage. We started to feel some of that storm surge come in over the beach. We all had to retreat from that. A bunch of jellyfish actually got pushed up on the white sands of the beaches here in Destin.
9: Well, hundreds of thousands.

0: did not know the man's 5-year-old son was in the vehicle when they opened fire. The child was unharmed. In New York City, Tanya J. Powers, Fox News.
1: Well, two powerful earthquakes rocked Panama Friday, sending residents into the streets. The first was a 7.7 magnitude, followed several hours later by a 6.6 quake. 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
1: President Trump was reportedly given more options for striking Iran, but says he chose not to for now. During a Columbus Day celebration at the White House, the president once again claims that the war with Iran will be ending soon.
5: They have no military, they have no navy, they have no air force, they have no anti-aircraft things. They have. We took out yesterday 28 million barrels. I think we took out more than we've ever taken out at any time, including before the war with the Hormuz Strait.
1: President Trump says he does not plan on launching any new strikes on Iran before the midterm elections in November. The war started more than 7 months ago with little progress on a diplomatic solution as both sides remain far apart in their demands. The Pentagon announcing that the firing squad execution of the man convicted of carrying out the Fort Hood shooting would be live streamed. But Vice President J.D. Vance suggested that may not be final.
6: I've seen his announcements. I don't know that that's actually going to happen. Let's sort of see what I think is going to happen in December when he's executed. But what I try to remind people is, look, this is a guy who committed, in my view, the worst terrorist attack on American soil outside of 9/11.
1: The Fort Hood shooting left 13 people dead, 32 injured at the Texas military base in 2009. Some Texas landowners in the Big Bend region of the state have managed to slow construction of President Trump's border wall down to a crawl. Many of them say the wall is a waste of money since there aren't many border crossings there. Others say the wall will do extensive environmental damage. They've been refusing to cooperate with government surveyors, protesting at county meetings, and gearing up for court battles. The border wall is one of President Trump's signature infrastructure projects aimed at cutting illegal immigration. I'm Roxanne Evans, and this is Fox News.
7: Overnight, mainly clear, low 40. Later Saturday, sunshine and some clouds. Beautiful day with a high 64. Saturday night, cloudy, low 49. On Sunday, cloudy with some sunshine, some rain in the afternoon, high 60. And on Monday, high 67 with some clouds and sun. From the Stellar Roofing Weather Center, I'm Andy Robb.
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1: There's a jealous guy, John Lennon. The celebration of his music continues here on Coast to Coast AM tonight. Would have been his 86th birthday today. 1971 was that tune, and the melody actually began in India in like 68 as a completely different Beatles era song called Child of Nature. And John later replaced the nature imagery with an unusually direct admission of insecurity, jealousy, and possessiveness. It was never released as a Lennon single during his lifetime. And some of you maybe have never even heard of that tune. Well, there you go. Hey, guess what's coming up next? It's open line. So call in and let's talk here on Coast to Coast AM.
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1: Hey there, we are back on Coast to Coast AM. Connie Willis here with you. Great music. That was great conversation. Thank Chuck again for being there with us. Great information. Loved hearing the Denver story and the Brown Palace story in the Red Rocks. That's amazing. Just living here and recognizing too that those are unbelievable places that you definitely have to go. I've only done like a morning walk up to the Red Rocks. You know, a lot of people go, most people know it, even if they don't live here. Okay. So if you're saying, I don't know what that is, well, just go look it up. Go look up redrocks.com, I'm sure. And it's gorgeous, beautiful. And as soon as you see it, you're going to go, I want to be there.

0: It is a concert hall, I guess, arena, I guess, right there in the Red Rocks that are just beautiful. And the seats go up. The stage is down below. You look down at the stage as the seats go up with the rocks all around you. And of course, you see the Rockies, and it's just absolutely beautiful. And at nights with the different lights. But in the daytime, what happens is everybody that wants to walk and run and jog and run upstairs and exercise or just go there to be seen, you know, or just to watch what, you know, what everybody's doing. That's a big deal too. So I did see that. And of course, I'm panting, trying to climb that thing. And there's a little hiking area around it too. So, it, you know, you'll pant too if you walk up those steps, I guarantee it. I don't know if they have an elevator. They have to have an elevator somewhere, because not every I could barely do it, and I walk 5 miles a day. I was just like, I can't breathe. Somebody help me. So anyway, that was really interesting. And the Brown Palace is absolutely the vibe of hauntedness. And it's gorgeous. It sticks out. I remember going by and I just stopped and I went, whoa, what is it? Because there's, you know, tall buildings all over the place around it. And I'm just looking at it saying, there's something to this. This is something special here. And so it was great to hear him tell that story. I didn't know it. I just thought it was always haunted. I could say that for sure. So thank you again, Chuck Gunderson. Good stuff. Good stuff. So the lines are open, and with fall in the air, Halloween approaching, and Willis Ween waiting for us on October 31. I want to hear from you tonight. So let's make it autumnal. Let's make it creative, just a little creepy, you know, because the fall, you get that crisp air, you get the football season, you get homecomings, right? You get parades, you get pumpkin patches. And the leaves all turn. It's just, and here it's really huge, not just to leaf peep, I think they call it. Yeah, leaf peeping. You also get all the hot springs in the state of Colorado. And I know there's some other places too, but you know, that's like a big thing too in these neat little towns. So it just fall is wonderful, whether I was in Kentucky or Florida or Philly or, you know, here or Northern California. It's just fall, right? Fall is really, really cool. So let's do some of this. You can call in and ask about anything you want, talk about anything you want. But what is your favorite fall activity? And let me just spark some people coming in with some ideas. What is your favorite fall activity? And does the arrival of autumn make you more interested in exploring the mysteries or the unknown? Do you believe fall is a better time to go Bigfooting? Have you ever had a strange encounter in the woods when the air turned colder and the leaves began to fall? I know Bigfooting wise, I enjoy it better in the seasons that are cool enough. Well, they're not too cold that you don't want to go, but they're cool enough to rid of the bugs, especially spiders in Alabama. Whoa, man, they're rough. They are rough. And would you rather visit a Halloween attraction designed to frighten you, or spend one night inside a location that's believed to be genuinely haunted? And where would you choose? You know, so that kind of gets you into the thought in the mind that I'm thinking up for tonight, even though you could ask anything. So let's see what you guys do when we hit the phones here. Open lines. Let's see here. Oh my goodness. Where are we going to go? Let's go to first time caller Lance from Montana. Beautiful state as well, I hear. I haven't seen it yet, but I'd like to. Welcome to Coast AM, Lance. How are you tonight?
1: I'm doing quite well. Thank you, Ms. I just wanted to speak to
0: Oh,
1: Mr.
0: you
1: Gunderson, and
0: did.
1: I appreciate all the information that he brought to color in the you know, the Beatles as you.
0: Uh-oh, did we lose him? I think we lost Lance. Okay, we'll go
1: I'm
0: west of the
1: here.
0: rock. Oh, there you are. Okay. We lost you there for a second. So go
1: I'm
0: ahead.
1: sorry. Yeah, it's Montana, you know. A big state, not much cell coverage. So I'm pointing my phone the right way. Mr. Gunderson, I appreciate how much he brought to color in, you know, some of the bibliography of the Beatles and their personal lives and details. I think one overarching tenet of the conversation

0: conversation that was missing is how much every artist, I don't care if it's a two-man group, four-man group, or however, how beholden everyone is to the label to get marketed and become famous.
1: Mm-hmm.
0: And I think, you know, as the Beatles, I mean, you know, this is, you know, common knowledge. They spent tens of thousands of hours, you know, as cover band in Germany, perfecting their sound, their technique, I think, just to find a way to, I think it's more about being creative market geniuses that are able to perform.
1: Do you think that was more of their label, or do you think that was their influence?
0: I think the label actually is the overarching control of what sound actually comes out on the airways. Think about it. Ever since radio and music were broadcast over the air, it's always been somebody that dictates, this is what the people want to hear, that we think people want to hear.
1: Yeah, you start molding it to only be 3.5 minutes long, et cetera, et cetera, right?
0: Et cetera, et cetera, exactly. So
1: that's right.
0: Regardless, I mean, I spent 15 years as a performing live musician, just as on-call talent.
1: Mm-hmm.
0: I've never taken a claim to fame for anything, but
1: But you know the life.
0: Yeah, exactly. And if you want to get somewhere and you want to be big, you better have your own money to create your own label.
1: That's right.
0: Hence Death Row Records. I mean, I'm not a big fan of rap or anything, but Dr. Dre, I mean, you know, out of nowhere, created his own sound, generated his own money to make his own label, and now it's an industry, his own industry. You know, but for the initial artists breaking in after, you know, I think it all ties into when music was electrified, the bass and then the guitar and et cetera. The label's always kind of been the one that holds the sway over what sound is actually produced and released over the airwaves. And
1: you know what? It's interesting that you're saying that, because I just, again, think of Billy Joel, because he would fight it. You know, he would fight them on it, and the label, and he would fight for his band. You know, we want you and not the rest of your band. He's like, oh, no, I got here because the rest of my band, we're all doing it. You know, he was constantly fighting with them. And maybe you know from being in it, did the Beatles constantly fight with the label, or did they just follow it back then?
0: That I cannot speak to, because I am too young and not privy to that information. However, I met Mr. Joel back in 1998. Yes, 1998.
1: Was he a nice guy?
0: He's a very direct man.
1: And I've heard that before.
0: I think that is what enabled his success.
1: Yeah.
0: Because we as individuals and the owners of our own individual sound and creativity do have the ability to say, well, I can capitulate to the label and be like, okay, we'll bend and flex a little because we can mass market to millions. Or I know artists that have spent 35 years in the industry, created their own recording labels, and market to tens of thousands. But they do it their way, and they have the stiff spine. And, you know, I think with Mr. Joel, his, you know, just straightforward, no, it's, you know, my thing. And being able to find some producer, or, you know, back in his time, you know, 70s, early 80s, you know, an up-and-coming label that's looking for a solid talent to sign, that's like, hey, let's work together and we're going to kick everybody else in the chops and make a name for ourselves. Yeah.

0: you can rise to that level of fame and individuality and, you know, create your own niche in the world.
1: Well, I can tell you this. When I did music radio, I was a jock for music radio for like 15 years. And at one point I was doing country music, and that was in the mid 90s when it was really, really happening. And all the different people that came in, we actually, you know, broke records back then. You know, we actually were helping them break their records, and which is, I think, the only format that was doing that at the time. And so these people would come in, Garth Brooks, Travis Tritt, Clint Black, all the different country artists along the way, even, you know, we'd get the good classic ones as well with Willie and Waylon and Johnny. And you would see the, well, especially the new ones, you would see all their, they had a crew with them, you know, marketing that song, talking about them, staying in the studio when you're interviewing them. I mean, it was amazing. So I found from the stories I've heard and what I went through was that at the time, it just seemed like the country singers and artists really had people really working with them, and they all enjoyed each other like a family. And I didn't always hear that from all the other types of music. What do you think about that?
0: True. If you look back to the early days of Cash and Waylon and all of them, they actually rode around in old station wagons with their producer and their agent.
1: That's right.
0: You know? And yes. if
1: they're a family.
0: Yeah, exactly. And if one, good, bad, or indifferent, you know? Yeah. If one takes the time to research back into some of the early history, and this dovetails back to what I was saying about when music became electrified and all of a sudden the label became the precedent and the artist started, I think Frankenstein created his own monster, and in a way today it's now destroying him, you know? Everything is beholden to the label, the marketing, your agent, your producer, and God, you know, God bless everybody that's got the talent to create, you know, and design a sound and create a band and stick together.
1: And deal with all that. Exactly. Lance, thanks for calling in. I want to thank you. I want to get to some other callers as well. But, man, I could talk to you all night about that for sure. I appreciate your thoughts because that's right on. You can talk about that for a long time. It's very true. And I should have gotten into that part. The time just flies, right? That was 2 hours with Chuck, but time just flies. And that would have been some good stuff to ask him. But, you know, it can be done in the future. He's still around. I bet he had some answers for that too. So thank you for that perspective. Let's go to wildcard line number one to continue with open lines and talk to Tim out of Alberta, Canada. Hey there, Tim. How are you? Welcome to Coast AM.
2: Hey, thank you, Connie. It was a great show tonight listening to Chuck. I'm just north of Lance, East Montana. I'm in Alberta. We're having a referendum vote in 9 days to go out on our own from Canada or join the States, maybe the 51st. Who knows? But 9 days from now...
1: Would you like that?
2: Personally, I would. I'm game for a change, but, you know, it's democracy, right? It's the vote. So we'll see what happens.
1: I love it. I love Canadians. I love Canada.
2: Well, you know what? My first serious girlfriend was an American girl, and I ended up working at Yellowstone Park at Old Faithful Inn, serving food to the staff.
1: Oh, wow.
2: She was there at the same time, and we're going to go to Red Rock for a concert.
1: All John right. Denver,
2: yes. And I was on my motorbike.
1: John
2: Denver. And it was about 500 miles. I said, you know what? Return trip is just too long. So we never went, and I kind of regret that. But, yeah.
1: Oh,
2: so music,
1: yeah.
2: I met Bryan Adams at the airport by chance, and get this, Leon Rimes, which is performing in British Columbia at a mountain music festival. She was in the same hotel. I didn't know who she was, and my puppy, my little black cub Cody, he was taking the lake or getting ready to leave, and she saw him and came over and picked him up and hugged him and et cetera, et cetera. So, anyways, when

0: she left, and their parents were getting ready to leave. The manager came over and said, blah, blah, blah, you know who that is? I said, no, I really don't follow country. So the Grammy Awards was that winter, and there was that girl. She walked out in the street stage to get a Grammy. I said, my wife said, Lynn, that's a girl from the parking lot. But anyways.
1: Oh, my. That's cool.
0: Yeah, and she became 1996. Yeah, exactly. It would be the mm-hmm. summer of 96. My dog was a puppy then. But Chuck was talking about the Beatles. Now, you probably know this, Connie, that John Lennon, and happy birthday, John. He's probably listening to this program tonight with Art Bell in heaven, with Fred Fernow and Cornelius White Sr., I'm sure of that. But
1: there you go.
0: They went to this concert in England. Buddy Holly was in England performing. And Paul and John went to see him, and they were struck by his performance. And some people said, I don't know where I heard this, it could have been close, but the Buddy Holly band, the Crickets, was named kind of like after the Beatles, you know, insect. Did you hear
1: about
0: that?
1: That's right. Yeah. I was playing old, even though I'm not an oldies, you know, my oldies are 80s, right? But during that time, I was actually working with oldies radio, which was the 50s and the 60s. You heard that. So,
0: I'm an oldie because I'm 72 next month, and I saw the Beatles on Ed Sullivan on a black and white TV back in the mid-60s. My brother's like, you know, 8 and 10 years older than me. You know, they wanted to see this, and so I was in the living room, and I thought it was really something. I ended up with a Yeah Yeah t-shirt. So there you go, right?
1: I love it. Hey, thanks for calling in and letting us know about that, as Tim. And I hope, I'd love y'all to be the 51st day. Bring it on, baby. Woo! I like it. You know, not afraid to say. I think it'd be great. But you know, we all have different opinions, right? Hey, Connie Willis here. Let's hear some call and say what you want. It's open lines, but hey, it's up to you. Whatever you want to talk about. Connie Willis here on Coast to Coast AM Open Lines.

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1: News. I'm Deborah Valentine. Isaias is now downgraded to a post-tropical cyclone, according to the National Hurricane Center, after making landfall Friday night near Destin, Florida, as a Category 2 hurricane. Torrential rain, high winds have resulted in hundreds of thousands of power outages. President Trump assures he and his team are monitoring the situation.
2: We have it under control, but we're watching very, very closely. Alabama.
1: The system is affecting Alabama, then Tennessee. Simon is now a Category 4 hurricane. It's expected to make landfall on Mexico's west central coast early Sunday. In Erie, Pennsylvania, a mass shooting Friday night. The number of those killed has not yet been released. Erie Police Chief Rich Laura says the shooter is among the dead.
3: The suspect is deceased. It appears to be a self-inflicted gunshot wound.
1: An investigation is ongoing. A motive is unclear. 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
4: Overnight, mainly clear, low 40. Later Saturday, sunshine and some clouds. Beautiful day with a high 64. Saturday night, cloudy, low 49. On Sunday, cloudy with some sunshine, some rain in the afternoon, high 60. And on

0: Monday, high 67 with some clouds and sun. From the Stellar Roofing Weather Center, I'm Andy Robb.
1: If you get an ugly sweater under the tree this Christmas, don't blame Santa, blame AI. Rory O'Neill reports.
2: More than a third of holiday shoppers say they will use artificial intelligence to find items on their gift lists. That's more than double what it was just last year. The YouGov survey also found that shoppers are leaning into AI to make sure they get the lowest prices and best deals. About half of the Gen Zers and millennials who took part in the survey expect that they'll be shopping on Black Friday or Cyber Monday.
1: OpenAI's projected revenue has reportedly fallen short by about $20 billion. That would put the company's annualized revenue significantly below Anthropic's number. The Financial Times says OpenAI's annualized revenue is about $50 billion. And Apple is reportedly set to release a touchscreen MacBook Pro. Bloomberg says it's among the models that'll be released on October 27th. Apple is expected to hold two separate product launches this month. Tech Report, I'm at Mattinson.
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1: And whatever gets you through the night.
2: Yep,
1: that's John Lennon with Elton John. 1974 here on Coast to Coast AM and open lines. We still got the music going for you. Now, this became John's only solo number one in America during his lifetime. Elton played piano and sang harmony and then bet John that the song would reach number one. So John lost the bet and he joined Elton at Madison Square Garden, which actually became John's final major concert appearance. But that's what gets you through the night. At the beginning, it kind of sounds a little bit like Saturday Night Live music, doesn't it? I don't watch that anymore, but back in the day when I did, it kind of sounded like that sound. Well, and it was kind of during that time. No, it was a little later for me when I was watching that. So anyway, open line on you, but you know what? Right, because you want serious conversations and truthful information about the unknown, right? We all want to know what the truth is. And you come here hoping to get another piece of it or something, right? Well, unfortunately, a lot of say can be repeated until it sounds like fact. It happens all the time.

0: I see it and it kills me. There's a lot of embellishment out there, and it can, you know, it eventually becomes accepted as it being real and being passed down that it's real, and no one even knows where it comes from. So I'm not the person to study these subjects from a computer and, oh, what's going on here? What's it, you know, read everybody's books and their encounters. I can't, I'm doing it myself. Okay. I'm going into the woods myself. I'm going into the haunted locations. I've done it all my life, and in places where activity is always happening. I am a lifelong experiencer and abductee. I've been taken throughout my life. I came out with that about a year ago on Coast to Coast AM to tell you this is why I can talk about it deeper with a lot of the guests, because I'm coming from the experiencer side from it. So beside me is Jim Penniston, whose physical encounter at Rendlesham, 1980, the Rendlesham UFO incident, became one of history's most important military UFO cases, and also gave us the Penniston Code. So together, Jim and I, we bring you now, it's pretty new, we bring you Connie Willis Live on YouTube along with Jim Penniston, and it's free for you, it's free for everybody. You can go, all my other shows are paid membership stuff. But this is free. We have a lot of fun. And what we do is we keep it real. Who better to get the truth from than real experiencers? And we are that. And we are looking for you, too, if you're one. So search us out, Connie Willis Live. Watch our previous programs and subscribe to. If you forget the name of Connie Willis Live, well, you can find it. If you want to know where it is, and I hope you do, find it at ConnieWillis.com.
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0: Coast to Coast AM that you're listening to tonight. It is open lines right now, and we're talking about whatever you want to talk about. I was trying to get into the fall, Halloween-ish kind of things happening, but, kind of hard after Chuck leaves with all the Beatles information and John Lennon and celebrating the 86th birthday that would have been. So I understand that you guys are wanting to talk about that too. That's all fine. All good. Thank you for telling your stories. I appreciate it. It's always nice. So let's go to wild card line number 3. Indy, Coast to Coast AM.
4: Good morning, Connie. Thanks for taking my call. I wanted to thank you for making this show in part a

0: tribute to John Lennon, who, as you've mentioned, would have been 86 years old had he not been so tragically taken from us. And quickly mention that Coach Mike Ditka of the Bears passed.
1: That's right.
0: And he was 86. Right. So there's a little numerology going on there, perhaps. I'm calling from a suburb just north of Indianapolis called Noblesville, and I've got kind of a wild Beatles story to relate. This took place when I was about a year old, so of course I wasn't involved, but the Beatles played here back in September of 64 at the State Fair, and actually on the 3rd of September they played two sold-out shows at the Coliseum at the State Fair. And they ended up staying at the Speedway Motel, where the 500 is held there, at the Indianapolis 500. And the story actually involves Ringo, and it's all well-documented, but I don't think it's that well-known. He had insomnia there early in the morning of September 4th and was kind of wandering around, and he ran into an Indiana State Trooper who actually took him out in his car for a ride around. He let Ringo get behind the wheel, and Ringo started
1: tooling
0: around. Yeah, this is true. This sounds crazy, but he was tooling around, and another police car saw them, and they actually had to hide down an alleyway to avoid, you know, getting pulled over by the other cop. Ringo then mentions to the state trooper that he's a bit hungry. And they drive up from Indianapolis, about 20 miles north near where I am in Noblesville. And this trooper actually lived on a horse farm here. And his wife ended up making some breakfast for him and hosting him.
1: Oh, how cool.
0: Excellent. Yeah, they ended up going to a restaurant nearby here. But it's just very strange because here, one of the things Ringo talked about, like on David Letterman's show, that he had actually evaded a police car in another police car and ended up taking this crazy ride up here to this horse farm in Noblesville. And while Ringo was out there kind of looking around the grounds of the farm, he saw the trooper's wife. And, you know, I was talking to her, and she said something on the order of, you know, I'll be glad to fix you some food, but you're going to have to hold your horses while I tend to mine, because she was out taking care of the horses early that morning. So this is all well documented, but I bring this up because Chuck had mentioned earlier that it was very rare for the Beatles to get out and around the cities that they were in, like in Vegas, that story. But here was a case where Ringo really got to go and experience some of the local atmosphere, so to speak. So I just wanted to relate that, and thank you again for honoring John's memory.
1: Well, thank you for calling in, and that's great. Thanks for telling that. I had no idea about that. I bet there's some other little stories like that along the way that some of us will never, ever know. And I love those kind. Those are excellent. So we are enjoying open lines together and your phone calls, and so many, I never know who to talk to next. East of the Rockies, let's talk to Keith out of Cleveland. Hi there, Keith. Welcome to Coast AM.
2: Thank you, Connie. How are you?
1: All right. How are
2: beautiful,
1: you?
2: On a beautiful fall day, have to appreciate the weather while we have it.
1: Yes, absolutely.
2: Tremendous, interesting topics, and talking about the Beatles, because I grew up during their time, and just enjoying the music, and that type of music inspired me so much to be in the field, either with music or other entertainment, news, and being on the radio doing news. So that was definitely an inspiration, and music like the Beatles always inspired me. I think I have every Beatles album. I was obsessed with them because I grew up during that time.

0: Sure. What was the call letters of the station you were at that you did news?
1: It was actually in Phoenix called KTAR. And believe me.
0: Is that what you would say? What would you say? Would you say the news at KTAR? What would you do? Let me hear your. You know, how would you intro yourself?
1: KTAR in Phoenix. This is Keith. And believe
0: me. So, I'm sorry. I interrupted your Beatles stuff.
1: No problem, because I miss being in broadcasting, because over 20 years ago, I went blind dealing with a certain health condition, but I'm doing very, very, very, very well. But in many, many ways, going blind made me appreciate music more. So still listening to the Beatles is unbelievable to me. I think I have every album they have, and within the last few years, when a certain artist, Paul McCartney, was coming to Cleveland, I said, I have to go. I have to see him. I have to go. And I was able to get tickets and literally almost front row because of being disabled. And I happened to bring something with me, and listening to the concert and listening to him after the concert, I pulled out what I brought with me. It was a 45 that my parents gave me when I was a kid of Let It Be, and it was in pristine condition. And I figured, hey, I'm going to bring it with me. Why not? And then I figured after the concert, and he's meeting a few people, I was able to go up, meet Paul, and when I started talking, nice. He goes, oh my God, that voice comes from you, because I'm only about 5'8". And then I said, Mr. McCartney, how much I love your music. And I said, I even have here with me a 45 in pristine condition of Let It was my favorite song ever when I was a kid, and I still love it. And I asked him to sign it. And he did for me. And he said, yes. You're more than welcome, and thank you, and enjoy.
0: Well, that's a great story. That is excellent. Congrats for meeting him. That's really special.
1: My whole time, it made me appreciate things so much more, and anything is possible, and we can still enjoy dreams and experiences.
0: That's right. Let me ask you this. Do you still have the record, the signed record?
1: Yes, I do. And, of course, I have it in a special place in my house.
0: So I got to ask you this, too. What do you think it's worth? What do you think it's worth now?
1: Oh, boy. Considering that my dad gave it to me, because my dad had a store that sold records and so forth way back, and it was in such pristine new condition, and it's still in that condition, and with his signature, I don't even know if I could put a price on it.
0: I know it. I bet that's very special. Well, thanks so much for calling in and telling us your story. Thanks so much. And we'll probably talk to you again with another story. Since you love radio so much, you know how to call in and give us what we are looking for when it comes to something interesting to listen to. So thanks so much. We have open lines continuing here. And my goodness, let's see. Let's go to Mark, wildcard line number 4, Ventura, California. Mark, welcome to Coast AM. How are you tonight?
2: Oh, working process there. How about yourself?
0: Work in progress. Same thing.
2: I was surprised the author didn't bring up anything, because the Beatles had a bit of a dark side attached to them.
0: Well, you know, some of that was me asking questions, right? So, you know, he might have. I didn't go to the dark side. Tell me about the dark side,
2: they were connected through Theodore Adorno, and his real birth name was actually Weizengrund. I think he was German Jewish, and he was connected to the Tavistock Institute in England, which is controlled by the Royal Institute for International Affairs.

0: he was actually the originator of a lot of their early music, because the intelligence communities, not only in England, but also in former Soviet Union, as well as in the United States, they noticed Elvis and other performers and the influence they had on the youth and the changes that they can make. And then the funding, because I remember the first caller mentioned, you know, about labels. Well, they had funding, yes, from the Carnegie Foundation, the Rockefeller, mm-hmm, Foundation, the Guggenheim Foundation, the Mary Van Kleck and the Russell Sega Foundation, the Smith College Foundation, Vanderbilt Foundation, and as well as many others. There was even money coming in from Soviet Russia, if you believe, through Hans Eisler. And they had the International Bureau for Music Development, headquartered in Moscow. And so this Theodor Adorno, or his real name, Weizengrund, in the 1950, he actually wrote a book, Authoritarian Personality. And he wrote it with three other people, with Frankel Brunwick, D. Levinson, and R. Sanford. And basically was how they can use the influential figures to make changes through the susceptible youth, kind of like putting youth against adults, children against parents, men against women. And this is only not only the Beatles, but also the Rolling Stones, The Who, Led Zeppelin, kind of what you call the British invasion. So there's intelligence community. There's, I guess you could kind of classify as mind control. There's a dark side to this. And I think this gentleman, Theodor Adorno, is also responsible for, when you do the records backwards, it's in the Beatles, I think it said Turn Me On, Dead Man. And then on certain Led Zeppelin albums, there's also some kind of messages. So there's a much darker side, not only to the Beatles, but the Beatles were very influential. And my belief is, they took out John because I think he changed, became more independent. And as you recall, the doorman at the building where he lived was a person connected, or a former employee of the CIA, on his last day of his life. Because, you know, they don't like influential people that kind of cut their connections with them, because they're still useful. So I just wanted to share that with you and your guests.
1: No, I appreciate that, because I know that. So thank you very much, Mark, for calling in. I did not know anything about the dark side of the Beatles. And the reason why he didn't bring it up is because I didn't ask anything like that. You know, that time just flies. It flies when you're on here. People say, you know, I'm going to be on coast for a couple hours. That's long. You know, that's a long time. And it's late at night. And I'm like, it'll fly by. And every time it's like, oh my goodness, it's already time to go off the air. You know, there's so much more to say. That's right. But, you know, it does fly by. And when people do say that, that's a compliment, because it means you had a good time. It's certainly not, oh, it dragged at 1 a.m. in the morning. I lost sleep because of the show. No, no, no. Everybody's pretty happy about being on, and great success afterwards as well, and a joy to be on it. Do we have enough time to grab somebody else here? What'd you say? I'm sorry. No? Okay. Thanks. Producers are great, you know, so we're doing open lines. We talked about, because we're celebrating John Lennon's 86th birthday today, right? So we talked to Chuck Gunderson. So I know a lot of you still want to talk about the Beatles in some way. That's fine. And others, yeah, bring it on with the Halloween, the autumn stuff. I know people now. I've actually around. I always try to walk 5 miles a day, and I go through this neighborhood, and they already compete, right? They compete. The houses, they're those kind of houses that compete with the other house across from them or next to them. So it's very Halloweenish everywhere. I love it. It's so much fun. And as soon as this, I think usually November 1, all of a sudden, they go back into the gourds and get ready for Thanksgiving, and then a Christmas, too. So, but it's fall, it's crisp, it's wonderful, feels great. So call in, talk to me, whatever you want to talk. Like it. Open lines, Connie Willis,

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1: The Florida Department of Health has been hearing from the public on a proposed rule change that removes four childhood vaccines, including chickenpox and hepatitis B, from the list of required school shots. Many doctors disagree.
2: The American College of Physicians knows of no scientific study that indicates that any of these vaccines are harmful or ineffective.
1: Florida's Surgeon General, Dr. Joseph Lupedo, admits the decision is not about science.
3: That cannot supersede the right of a parent to make a decision about what's best for their child. Period.
1: Canada is moving to bar mental illness as the lone reason for people to get access to euthanasia. There's currently a ban on that in Canada, but it's due to expire in March. There's a bill winding its way now through Canada's legislature. Health update. I'm Sarah Lee Kessler.
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7: Isaias on the move. I'm Deborah Valentine, Fox News. The National Hurricane Center says Isaias is now downgraded to a post-tropical cyclone. Isaias unleashing high winds and rain after making landfall near Destin, Florida as a Category 2 hurricane Friday night. Fox's Caroline Elliott reports from Nevada Beach shortly. But first, here's Senator Rick Scott on the effects.
8: I'm very optimistic that people are listening, but you know, we're not over this tonight when it passes.
7: And Fox's Caroline Elliott is in Nevada Beach, Florida.
9: The county received 200 calls for help in the last 4 hours that they were not able to get to. Again, this is just the reality of these storms. When that wind is that dangerous, that rain is really that significant, it's just simply not safe for first responders to get onto those roads. But talking with the sheriff, we do know one of those calls was a family of five who had a large tree fall onto their trailer with children inside. Thankfully, volunteers were able to get that family safely out. But again, that's just the reality of these storms. When you're talking about 8 inches of rain in this area during the storm, soil is already saturated.
7: Meanwhile, Simon has now strengthened to a Category 4 hurricane, according to the National Hurricane Center. It's expected to make landfall along Mexico's west central coast early Sunday. Multiple people dead following a mass shooting at a house in Erie, Pennsylvania, Friday evening. Erie police

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3: Ahead of the midterms, President Trump spoke at a rally in Syracuse, New York, Friday, where he shared his praises for the state's Republican gubernatorial candidate, Bruce Blakeman.
4: President Trump praising New York GOP gubernatorial candidate, Nassau County Executive Bruce Blakeman.
5: Bruce Blakeman will get your act together.
4: Saying Blakeman will pass tax cuts and reduce energy bills if elected, and again, asking voters to pretend he's on the ballot.
5: When I'm on the ballot, we win everything. When I'm not on the ballot, 48% of you don't vote.
4: The president and Blakeman telling the crowd GOP leadership has led to strides in manufacturing and a drop in violent crime.
6: We have to elect Republican members of the Congress and keep the majority.
4: Blakeman faces the state's Democratic incumbent governor, Kathy Hochul. Kristen Goodwin, Fox News.
3: President Trump naming a new press secretary. Fox's Jared Halpern has more from the White House.
7: The president says he's appointed Katie Zachariah as White House press secretary, filling the position left vacant since the departure of Caroline Levitt in August. Zachariah is a senior communications advisor to the Trump Media and Technology Group that runs Truth Social. She was also a spokesperson for the Department of Homeland Security and is a frequent conservative commentator on cable news outlets, including the Fox News Channel. In a social media post, the president writes he is confident Zachariah will deliver strong results for the country, saying she has the respect of and will work fantastically well with the media, the American people, and the administration. At the White House, Jared Halpern, Fox News.
3: Two powerful 7.7 and 6.6 magnitude earthquakes and a series of aftershocks roiled southern Panama Friday afternoon, collapsing buildings near the epicenter and prompting evacuations all across the country. Panamanian President Jose Raul Moreno said authorities had not documented anyone killed as of Friday evening, although he cautioned that may change. I'm Deborah Valentine. This is Fox News.
8: Overnight, mainly clear, low 40. Later Saturday, sunshine and some clouds. Beautiful day with a high 64. Saturday night, cloudy, low 40. Noon, high 60. And on Monday, high 67 with some clouds and sun. From the Stellar Roofing Weather Center, I'm Andy Robb.
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1: John Lennon, it would have been 86 today. You're listening to Coast to Coast AM. That is number 9, Dream, the name of the tune. Okay, that's you're going to love this. 74, 75 hit. So the song, okay, it's called Number 9, Dream. Okay, the song famously peaked at exactly number 9 in America. Okay, John was born, of course, October 9th. That's what we've been doing tonight. Lived as a child at 9 Newcastle Road. And believed the number 9 followed him. Isn't that interesting? So the song grew from an actual dream and a string arrangement he had actually created for Harry Nilsson. So really, that's interesting, isn't it? And I love that tune. Oh my gosh, it's just absolutely, it's beautiful. Love that one. So a quick reminder, some of you guys are texting me and I'm getting the messages. Okay, I got it. Anthony Sanchez, longtime Coast to Coast AM guest, just asking for some help right now. He's going through some tough and rough times, but he's on his way up, but he's like needing help just for a little bit. So he's got a GoFundMe, and he's part of the Coast to Coast AM family. He's been a guest with us for many, many, many years. UFO Highway, Ghost Hunter Apps, you've heard him, Anthony Sanchez. So you can go to GoFundMe and look up Anthony Sanchez. Help him out, because he's definitely given you some stories and some great things as well to read or to experience. So go to anthonysanchez.com if you'd like to do that too. So let's help out our Coast family that way, right? AnthonySanchez.com. Open lines continue here. I'm looking forward to what you're going to say or tell or ask next here on Coast to Coast AM.
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1: We're back on Coast to Coast AM. I'm Connie Willis. Thanks so much for being here and all the nice messages you guys are sending. If you missed the peak of the, I hope I do okay, but if you missed the peak of the Draconid, meteor shower last night and you think, oh, I missed it. Well, you might still be able to catch a few tonight and even, you know, later tonight, like now and then later tonight. They are slow moving meteors created by debris from the comet Jacobini Zinner, I think that's how you would say it. They appear to come from Draco the dragon, and you know, all you do is go somewhere safe and dark, away from the city lights, shortly after nightfall, and face north or northwest. Put away the phone, you know, give your eyes a chance to, you know, adjust to the light. And you won't need a telescope or anything like that. Of course, if you have something, you can probably see a whole lot more, right? But there you go. Make sure you get a chance to look up in the sky and just enjoy. You know, there's not a better audience in the world that would do that except Coast to Coast AM audience. So you guys are already ahead of me, I'm sure. But isn't it nice that we all share that joy and we actually do take the time to put the phones down and look up? And that's when you see all the things that we talk about here. So anyway, open lines continue. We're going to go west of the Rockies talking to Randy from Sacramento. Hey, Randy, welcome to Coast to Coast AM.
5: How are you, dear? You know what? You know, since we lost Art and Ian, you're the only one I would stay up way past my bedtime for.
1: Oh, well, thank you.
5: I want to thank you
1: that.
5: For remembering around that in tonight, nearly 46 years after we lost him in 1980. You know, I've always found it remarkable that those four lads who grew up in the shadow of World War II in the bomb-scarred Liverpool would eventually give the world such a powerful message of love and peace. You know, John was a rebellious rocker. Paul gave us those wonderful grandma songs. George. and Ringo just seemed to be
1: grandma songs.
5: Right?
1: That's right.
5: Well, on the other hand, you had
1: grandma songs. You got to say something about that. What's the grandma songs? Because I love Paul, and now I'm going to wonder about this.
5: Well, that's what Paul, I mean, that's what John used to call him. Oh, okay. Give us some more of those grandma songs. Well, on the other hand, the Rolling Stones, the same era, to the harder blues-driven road, you know, the Paul used to call them, the great blues kind of band, you know. And yet the Beatles somehow found their way through that to a beautiful, simple message, all you need is love.
1: Yeah.
5: And Connie, a little note, my wife, Cindy Nelson, recorded a song, We're Not Falling From Grace, following the September 11th attack in 2001. And you were kind enough to play her recording on Coast to Coast in 2011, the 10th anniversary of 9/11. I've never forgotten that.
1: I remember that. That's sweet. Tell her I said hello, and thank you both for listening. And
5: you know, it can carry us through tragedy, remind us of our shared humanity. And perhaps bring us a little closer together.
1: Right? That's right. And I like your message as well. You're talking about uniting.
5: Mm-hmm. As John reminded us, all we're saying is give peace a chance.
1: That's right. Thank you, Randy, for calling in. Appreciate that. You guys, it is, you know, doing the show tonight about John Lennon and his birthday and celebrating that and doing all that kind of thing. It's nice you guys calling in with your stories and your perspectives and your thoughts, because they go beyond even what I would see or ask about. And that's what's great when we get to do something like this here on Coast to Coast. I love it. So thank you again, Randy. First time caller, talk to Avery out of Cedar City, Utah. Hi, Avery. Welcome to Coast to Coast AM.
6: Hello, Connie. Yes, I'm a first-time caller, but I've been listening since Art Bell, so you know I'm in my seasoned ears. And I've been listening a long time, and I never thought that I would be a caller, but tonight I decided to throw in a story to contribute back after listening all these years.
1: Okay.
6: And before I go into my main topic, I would like to contribute a token for John Lennon as well. And it's very simple, is that I have been listening to his Plastic Ono Band album for a long time. And I feel that when I heard that album, I advanced just a tiny little bit more spiritually. And whenever I listen to him, I always feel like I go in a spiritual place, in a place of psychological enlightenment.

0: treatment, and I really loved the man. So
1: I can understand that.
0: Yeah. With that said, I want to tell you that back in 2003, I had a haunted house, and I never believed really that much about ghosts walking around, even though I was a longtime listener. I thought, well, it's very interesting, but I've never had any experiences like that. But then I finally got a haunted house, and I had a spirit that walked around the house, and I could feel it walk through my body, and my lady could feel it walk through her body, and more interestingly, my cat could watch it. I discovered that the cat could just watch it move around. And so I learned something about cats, and I learned to believe that ghosts or entities do exist, and they do move around us. And then I sold that house and moved into a new house in 2013, and I've been in that house now for 13 years. A friend of mine passed away recently, and he was a bit older than I was, probably by 10 years, and he recently passed away. But we used to have a lot of deep spiritual conversations, and we talked about crossing over, and if he crossed over to, you know, come back and give me a sign that he's crossed over and he's there. And it was all just, it became normal conversation for us. We talked about this all the time. After he passed away, I rode over to his house on my little mini bike, and I did a little candle ritual for him and left a note there on his fence. Of course, he's not there, but I just did it for him. I left a little note, and I said, thank you for the experiences. Thank you for the lessons, both intended and unintended, because sometimes we learn lessons unintentionally. But I had a great experience knowing him. And then after I did that, I went back home, I went to bed, and I got up in the morning, and I have two fans in my living room up in the ceiling. They're very high, and one of them was spinning. And I had never turned that fan on the whole time I lived in the house. So that fan has not been on since I moved in for 13 years. I just don't use them. I don't need them. So that fan was spinning. And I asked my lady, why did you turn the fan on? She says, I didn't turn it. I walked in, it was on. And I said, well, I didn't turn it on. And it's very high up. You have to climb up on something to reach the chain. So I climbed up on there, and I looked at the chain, and I never got up there even to clean it. And there was dust all over the knob that you would pull. And so I know nobody touched it. So I pulled the chain and stopped the fan, and left my fingers were on there, and the dust was knocked off of the knob. So I know nobody physically turned it on. So I thought about it, and I thought, well, maybe, this was my friend Paul who passed away. And I thought, well, maybe it's him. And we kind of let that go for a little while and kept thinking about it. And I thought, well, you know what? It probably, if it was a ghost, it was probably Paul's ghost. And the reason why I believe that is because Paul was a helicopter pilot in his career. And what better way to let me know there than spin the fan blades?
1: Isn't that interesting?
0: Mm-hmm.
1: And that, you know, that's what happens. And when you do see something, and you not only know that you know that you've seen something, but usually there's some sort of message to you. You know, it's for you. And you described that exactly. You know, that was a personal experience as well. And the symbolism of it, that's really, really something. Wow. Yeah, great story.
0: There's just one little tiny piece that's part of it, is that I have two fans. And the fan that was on was the west side fan. And he lived just to the west of me.
1: Excellent.
0: Thank you. Thank you for
1: everything.
0: Thank you for the show.
1: Yeah, you are welcome. And thank you. Very nice. I appreciate that. Love calls like that, and love when people, you know, it touches you like that. There's so many others, and you all know that better than anybody, that you've experienced stuff. And then when you tell some of the outside world, they just think you're nuts, you're crazy, whatever. But you advance to different levels, don't you? Because when you experience something, you just know that we're so tiny in this big world that we know nothing about, and what's happening around us. I think it humbles you a lot, and very nice story. Appreciate that. Open line continuing. Let's see who we can talk to next. Let's go to wildcard line number from Colorado. Deborah, welcome to Coast AM.
2: Hey, honey. Hi, how are you?
1: I'm good. How's it going?
2: It's going good. So I have got a cool, creepy, autumn thing for you, and it's in Colorado. Okay.
1: Perfect. I know, that's what I thought. I'm like, and it's in Colorado. Where are you in Colorado? Or
2: okay. I'm out in the boonies in Colorado. It's southeast Colorado, sort of in the La Junta, Rocky Ford area.
1: Okay.
2: But, I mean, I live in a village of like 10 people, so that's kind of where I...
1: Good for you, though. If you enjoy that, that's perfect.
2: Hey, it works for me. I love it. So,
1: perfect.
2: You know what? You may have already heard about this because you're a Colorado girl now.
1: I don't know. Go okay. for it.
2: Okay, brace yourself. So every fall,
1: okay,
2: starting in late September and running through mid-October, there is a tarantula migration.
1: Oh, I didn't know that was here. I knew about those. I didn't know it was in this state. Oh, my gosh.
2: Yeah, so that's number one. So there's the Colorado brown tarantulas. And their thing is that the females can live to be like 25, 30 years old. The males, not so much. And in the autumn, the males begin their migration. And they are looking for love. And so they find the female's burrows, and they tap on them, and they consummate. And then the males have to run like the dickens, because if they don't get out soon, the female will eat them. And so that's how it happens every year. And you can see them, like, you drive down the highway. There's a tarantula festival in La Junta the last weekend of September every year. And it's
1: you've already had it.
2: Fun. We just had it.
1: So you've already had it. Yeah.
2: We just had it, but the tarantulas are still here. They don't really care about the vendors in the street art, you know. They have their minds on other things.
1: That's right.
2: So if you wanted to fly down this weekend, you could probably catch them. You just they're so cool. They are so cool, Granny.
1: Are they? You think so? Ooh.
2: Yeah, they show up.
1: They don't
2: so
1: go
2: what
1: in
2: you
1: your...
2: do is you go out, like, I don't know, about an hour before sunset. Is when they're active. And I mean, if you Google it, you just Google tarantulas La Junta, it'll just give you scads of things. So that's one thing that I have to tell you. The other thing is the tarantulas have a natural enemy called the tarantula hawk wasp. Its sting is the most painful sting of any insect on the planet, and it stings the female tarantulas with something that is so painful it paralyzes them, and in the process of stinging them, it inserts an egg inside them. And it's just exactly what you think. The egg gestates, it eats the tarantula from the inside and explodes it. And that's how the wasps are born. I've been stung by one.
1: Oh, what was that like?
2: It was murder. It was so
1: Where
2: painful.
1: Were you stung? How did that happen?
2: Oh my God, they're shifty is what they are. I was doing yard work, and I was cleaning some desert grass away from the foundation of an outdoor building, and I had on this blue chambray work shirt. I came back on the patio to take it off,

0: and I felt this pain that I've never felt before. So this thing I had disturbed, the tarantula hawk wasp nest, and climbed up my chambray work shirt sleeve. And as I was taking the shirt off, it nailed me, and it nailed me about 3 or 4 times. And it was so painful. It lasted for 2 months. The pain did. I had a welt the size of a golf ball, and then a divot in my skin, and it's all healed up now because I'm remarkably regenerative. But so there's those. And then the other thing, I know that you're an Alpine Mountain girl. You've got to come out to this high desert prairie. It is so spirit laden.
1: Okay.
0: There's the spirit of the land, which is extremely pronounced. And then there were a lot of homesteaders out here, around, you know, late 1800s, and it's a harsh life, and a lot of them didn't make it, and they walk the land.
1: We gotta go time-wise, but I appreciate the warnings and the information as well. And I think I remember hearing your scream when that thing did what it did to you. Oh my goodness. Stay with us. Open lines continue on Coast to Coast AM. Woof.

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2: News. I'm Roxanne Evans. Multiple people are dead following a mass shooting in Erie, Pennsylvania, Friday evening. Police Chief Rick Laura.
3: Our hearts are with the victims, their families, and everyone affected by this tragedy. There are no words that can be adequately express the magnitude of the loss of life here.
2: Laura says the shooter died from a self-inflicted gunshot wound. The investigation is ongoing. President Trump says Russia will supply tons of diesel to help ease soaring fuel prices.
4: We need oil for the world. And this is diesel, which is what we need. So we're very happy to get it.
2: Well, critics warn it could also send new revenue to Moscow as the war in Ukraine continues. Isaias made landfall Friday night, hammering the Gulf Coast with strong winds and flooding. It's been downgraded and continues to move north. 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
5: Overnight, mainly clear, low 40. Later Saturday, sunshine and some clouds. Beautiful day with a high 64. Saturday night, cloudy, low 49. On Sunday, cloudy with some sunshine, some rain in the afternoon, high 60. And on Monday, high 67 with some clouds and sun. From the Stellar Roofing Weather Center, I'm Andy Robb.
6: Nearly 8 in 10 Americans blame the Trump administration for rising costs of living. A new Reuters survey found that 78% of Americans, including 64% of Republicans and 95% of Democrats, believe at least some of the responsibility for rising prices is on the White House. This is President Trump's approval rating plummets amid the ongoing war in Iran, which has surged global energy prices, and his administration's move to hike tariffs on trading partners, including Canada. Consumer sentiment hit a 5-month low in October. Matt Mattinson has more.
7: The University of Michigan's early reading for the month edged lower on concerns over high prices and worries about the economy. The survey noted a steep drop in sentiment among lower-income consumers as frustration over the cost of living continues to rise. Both short- and long-term inflation expectations increased to their highest levels since May. I'm Matt Mattinson.
6: The Trump administration is investigating a Wells Fargo program aimed at increasing home ownership among Black Americans. Mark Mayfield reports.
8: The Department of Housing and Urban Development says the bank's race-based lending practices could violate the Fair Housing Act, while Wells Fargo has declined to comment. The bank pledged $150 million to lower mortgage rates and refinancing fees for qualifying Black homeowners. Fair housing advocates say the program is legal under federal rules that are designed to address historic barriers to lending. I'm Mark Mayfield.
6: Two new movies are hitting theaters this weekend. The horror flick Other Mommy, starring Jessica Chastain, is expected to scare up about $20 million in its first weekend in theaters. Meantime, The Social Reckoning, a sequel to The Social Network, is projected to make up to $8 million in its debut. Elsewhere, Verity is set to make between $13 and $16 million in its second outing, while Tom Cruise's Digger is expected to make about $4 million in its second weekend after bombing in its debut. With your consumer and business news, I'm Chris Caraggio.
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1: Enjoying the music right along with you. John Lennon, his 86th birthday is what he'd be today if he was still with us. That's from 1980, John's first single after a five-year recording break and the final single released during his lifetime. It became number one in America and Britain after his murder. And the opening bell was Yoko's Wishing Bell, which John had said something like it connected the anguish of mother with the renewal of starting over. So always deep, right? John, always deep. And we got, I think we got like one more coming up before the end of the show. So thanks everybody for being here. If you ever wonder where I am and what I'm investigating or what I'm doing next, I appreciate all the letters that you guys send. Well, then go to ConnieWillis.com. And that's, you know, while you're there, you're going to see everything that I do, all the expeditions, things like that, that you can join and be a part of. But while you're there, sign up for my free newsletter. It's called Where's Willis? 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
6: It's Coast to Coast AM. We're still here with open lines and some more calls to take about whatever you'd like to talk about. It's always fun to, you never know, you know, it's live radio, right? So you just push that button and you go, hello. You never know what you're going to get on the other side. So I do want to say that to everyone who has emailed me, written to me, posted something kind, taken up for me when somebody was not so kind, or simply listened quietly in the darkness, I just want to say thank you. You may never know what your words mean when they reach the person on the other side of the microphone. And a broadcaster speaks into the night with faith that somebody is out there. I actually feel you. And it's been for 12 years now that you have answered me by saying, we're here, Connie. And I hear you. I appreciate you. And next Wednesday, I think it's Wednesday, it's October 14th. That is my 12th year of being with Coast to Coast AM. And I've loved every minute of it. My first guest was Bishop James Long, and two of my favorite people, Bishop James Long and also Dr. David M. Jacobs. That was my first guest ever, and so happy to have had them. So again, thank you so much, and I carry your kindness with me every time this microphone turns on. Appreciate being here. So as we continue open lines, some of y'all are getting creepy with those tarantulas, I can tell you that much. And then I've got a lot of spider stories, and maybe one day I'll tell you. Let's go to wildcard line number 5 and talk to Eric out of Nevada City, California. Is that how you say it, or is it not Nevada there?
7: Nevada.
6: Yeah. I think I... it is Nevada. Okay, I think I ask that every time.
7: Oh, God, what was that movie? Someone went Clint Eastwood and Lee Marvin, where it was a musical... They had a place called No Name City. That was actually what Nevada City was before they named it. It didn't have a name for a long time, you know, so. And it's burnt to the ground.
6: It was a musical?
7: Yeah.
6: It's a musical with Clint Eastwood?
7: That's it, Paint Your Wagon. Yeah, I know Clint
6: Eastwood. Does Clint Eastwood sing?
7: Really sing. But
6: okay.
7: I love his movies.
6: He gave it the old college try.
7: He couldn't carry a tune in a bucket, you know. Anyway, I know you're a big Bigfooter. You know, we've talked before about the family that used to come across here. Well, there's at least one of them back. I don't know if it's them or if it's a different one. Probably about 3-4 weeks ago.
6: Or family, right? Could be family generation.
7: Just one this time. Well, there might have been a family, because the stink.
6: I mean, it could be a son or daughter, right?
7: Huh?
6: It could have been a son or daughter. It could have been a son or daughter from the ones from previous.
7: Possibly.
6: That's what I was thinking. Just kids.
7: Off. Yeah. My neighbor's dogs. I mean, we've lost all our dogs over here, and I'm kind of beating to try to find another border collie because they're just so doggone smart. But the neighbor's dogs patrol our property at night and help run the bears off for me. We, 3 nights ago, we had 5 damn bears here. They went off 5 different times. But about 3-4 weeks ago, they went off. And I'm used to their barks. I can tell if it's a bear, if it's a mountain lion. And there's 2 of the dogs. They're good-sized dogs. And it's a high-pitched squeal, but they went really super high this one night and disengaged whatever it was real quick. So I, you know, grabbed some artillery, headed out the door with my hat light on. And when I got out there, I'm walking through this waist-deep grass, and oh, my God, that smell. You know, I've never gotten close enough to smell them before. I've seen them at a distance, but, man, it had to be. I've been nose-to-nose with a black bear up here, and those things stink, but they smell really good compared to what I was smelling.
6: Really? Oh, you know what? I have seen 8 of these things, Eric. Eric, I've seen 8 different ones. I've never smelled one. One's never smelled. Maybe I'm lucky enough to get those that groom.
7: What that was that left that smell, because I didn't see it. But I was thinking it was probably a Bigfoot, because, I mean, that 3-foot-tall grass was flattened in through there. And like I say, I've smelled bears. I've been close to a mountain lion. Of course, they don't really stink. They're just big, you know. And
6: so did you lift up your arm to make sure it wasn't you?
7: Oh, absolutely. That was the first thing I did. Are you kidding?
6: Is that me? I'm embarrassed.
7: Oh, my God. I know.
6: It's been a little bit, but...
7: You know, I've smelled dead animals before. Like I say, bears, they really stink. And when I was nose-to-nose with that one, their breath is even worse, I'm telling you. You know, I've lived up in these mountains all my life, and I have never smelled anything like that. It didn't smell
6: dead.
7: It was just really pungent.
6: It was pungent. Do you think that some people actually smell bear and they think it's a Bigfoot?
7: No, this was a totally different
6: smell. Because they smell?
7: Bears just stink. Yeah. You know, they smell like...
6: But you're used to it. You're used to that, right? A lot of people come in from the city and just go to, you know, Bigfoot once in a while, right? You know what I'm saying? I've never smelled a bear.
7: Well, I live off grid up here, Connie. I mean, everything inside is on batteries. You know, I'm running battery powered lights, and I got a little battery powered fan, and I pretty much do the 1940s thing. I only listen to radio. Well, the rats kind of ate the cord off the back of the TV set. Went and got another cord. By the time I got it to put it on the next day, they had chewed that up too. So
6: this sounds like the making of a Dateline or 2020 show. Oh no, the beginnings of it happening. Ah!
7: Oh man, I'm telling you, it's a bit on the rough side. I hit genuine way past senior citizen a while back, and that's kind of a hard pill.
6: But you just love that. Yeah,
7: September 1st, I turned 65, and I'm like, oh, my God.
6: Oh.
7: And I've had a lot of
6: broken bones. Okay, well, happy birthday.
7: And, well, I look at it this way. I can still, as bad a shape as I'm in, I can still cut my own wood, and I still split it with a maul. So, you know, I must be doing something right. I finished up one of my long trips today twice a month. Once I run down to an Indian casino once a month, usually on the 1st. Because they're about 80 cents a gallon cheaper on their gas. And I fill up the rig in 6 or 7 gas cans, and that gets me through the month, because I really don't go a lot of places. Nevada City and Grass Valley are not what they were when I was younger, when growing up. I mean, it's all urban sprawl now, and the Bay
6: Area. See, now you're sounding like the old man. You're sounding like the old man, like your mom and dad would say.
7: I'm an old man, all right, but... You know, I did like the trip today down to Costco because, man, there's so many beautiful women down there. I'm telling you. I shop, go take 2 long trips, like I say, one to the Indian Casino gas station and get my gas for the month. Then I go down to Costco and get my like today I picked up ibuprofen and acetaminophen, stuff like that, because I have a lot of headaches.

0: hit in the head a lot when I was younger.
1: Well, don't tell the ladies that. Don't tell the ladies that. Don't say you always have a headache. Just, you know, tell them they're pretty.
0: No, I'd never tell them that. Good. Even if I did have a headache, it wouldn't make any difference. No, I go down there because, you know, I can actually afford it. I paid all that money into disability, and, you know, you get squat. They give you as little as possible, you know. And so I've had to become rather inventive on how to get by through the month, you know. And I manage. You know, it's not great. Everybody goes, how do you do it? On what little you get? And I said, simple. You do without. You know,
1: yeah,
0: and up here in the woods,
1: you figure
0: I really don't need much. You know, I finally had to give up on my old vehicle, and I borrowed some money off of my old fire captain, and used to be in the fire department, and went and bought another one. It's got a few issues, but you know, it's got the cargo room I need. So, you know. Because I load up, like I say, twice a month, and I kind of like it up here. You know, it's like you going out there in those mountains in Colorado, Bigfoot and stuff.
1: Love
0: you
1: know, it.
0: I
1: love
0: do it,
1: it
0: every day. We've got a.
1: I feel like I'm at home.
0: Huh?
1: I feel like I'm at home.
0: Oh yeah, this is home for me. I mean, I had a couple of gals tell me, you know. Eric, I think you married the Sierra Nevadas. And I'm like, you know, I think you're right. I did.
1: I think you're right. Well, you know what? On that note, let me grab some other calls. But before I do, I want to tell you, when you go to Costco and when you're out there doing your little shopping and you're seeing women again every now and then, make sure you're not smelling like that bear or that possible Bigfoot. You take care of that before you head that way. That's the only thing that I give you some advice on, but I think you already know that. So good luck with that, too. Thanks, Eric, for calling in. It's always good to hear from you. Open lines continue. Let's go east of the Rockies. Dave, Chicago. How are you, Dave?
2: It's the lovely Connie Willis. I've been listening to you since you've been with Coast, and you're always a pleasant voice to hear. You're very intelligent, very enlightened, and you got a great aura about you. So this is an honor for me to speak with you.
1: Well, thank you, Dave, and an honor here, too. Thank you.
2: I want to tell you the reason why I purchased some land in Colorado.
1: Oh, good for you.
2: I have 2 acres up in the mountains down in southern Colorado for my bug out / who knows what property.
1: All right. Where, like San Juan or?
2: Down by, ever hear of a place called La Vita? It's down by, it's right in the Front Range. It's about 8,000 feet above sea level, my land. 2 acres, all mountainous all around. It's down by... It's east of the sand dunes and all that stuff down there, you know.
1: Oh, okay. Yeah. Yeah. A lot of spooky stuff around that way. Yep.
2: Yeah, a lot of spooky stuff. But my reason for making that kind of a move, I was telling the lovely producer that about 15, 20 years ago, I took a getaway from Chicago trip by myself, and I went to a tour at Red Rocks. It was just like a tour thing, and I got there kind of late in the day, and the security guard said, you're gonna have to do this quick, young man, because there's a big concert here tonight. And I said, oh really, who's playing? And he says, the Allman Brothers. And I was, and
1: so
2: was
1: he
2: like
1: said it as an all man.
2: Yeah, he didn't know. So he said it's the All Man Brothers, and they're like one of my all-time favorites. So I was like, really? And he said, actually, I got a couple tickets here in my pocket. You want them?
1: And oh, I was like, wow.
2: I was shocked. You know, I was like, oh, my God, I'm at Red Rocks Stadium. It's 80 degrees, sun shining, and in a couple hours the stars are going to be out, and I'm going to see one of my favorite bands of all time, third row center.
1: Well, so you did like something good for somebody, didn't you? You got a blessing there.
2: I got a real blessing there. So I experienced that, and you have to experience a show at Red Rocks. There's nothing like it, no matter how many concerts you've ever been to or outdoor events. It's so magical.

0: So I experienced that, the 2.5 hour show, and they were just, I don't know if you're an Allman Brothers fan, but they were just wonderful. And I fell in love with Colorado, and I said, I got to get some property out here. So I went out shopping around, and I picked myself up a couple acres in the mountains, and it's all paid for and just sitting there waiting for me what to do, what I'm going to do. And I got a big camper, and I go out there and camp, and we'll see what happens with that.
1: So see, that's excellent, because really, that's what I'm trying to do. I want to get some land up in northern Colorado, though, and you know where all the activity is that I go to, and I want to get something by there, and you know, but land, ooh, man, I don't know how much it was when you got it, but I don't have that money in my back pocket.
0: I paid, but I paid 16 grand for 2 acres, and now it's worth 10 times that.
1: I believe that. Hey, we got to head on, but thank you for calling in. And man, you are a man after my own dreams there and thoughts. So congratulations to you. Sorry we have to end it, but because I'd like to know if you had aspens on there, evergreens, or if it was flat. You said it was in the mountains, but I don't, you know, sometimes it's just brush and not some of the trees. So, oh man, but you're in an area with a lot of spooky stuff. And congratulations that you did it at $16,000. I can't imagine. That's very nice. All right. Well, hey, we had a great night. Thanks, everybody. I know there's all the phone lines are full. Thanks for calling in, everybody. Always fun to be a part of Open Lines. The next time that I'll be on will be October 31st, Halloween night. Before that, the night before that is Ghost to Ghost with George Norrie. You got to get your information in. Go to our website to learn more. And then the next night on Saturday night, it'll be actually Halloween night, and I'll be there doing a little Willis Ween with you. So I'm looking forward to that. Thanks, everybody, for here. Chuck Gunderson. Hey, thanks, man. That was fun. That was fun. We'll have you back for sure. There's no doubt about that. So I want to thank the team that's puts all this together. Julie Talbot, Bill May, Tommy Danheiser, Dan Galanti, Mike Cosio, Adam Thompson, Lex Lonehood, Sean LeDesur, Alec Fernandez, Tim Banal, Gina Salvati in tonight for Donna Walker. Also, Sue Trikas, Rich Barra, Lisa Garr, Ryan Recker. You know these names. Richard Searitt, George Knapp, and of course, George Norrie, the Coast to Coast team and the family. And again, celebrating 12 years on Wednesday, October 14th. My birthday is actually the 12th. So when I was asked to be on Coast, it was like, you're going to be on this next weekend. I mean, it was immediately. And to me, it was a great birthday gift. And here I get to continue to enjoy it. So thank you again for being a part of it. If you enjoyed the show, write in and say, hey, we really loved it, had a great time. We always like to hear that. So again, from the foothills of the Colorado Rockies, until we meet again, my name's Connie Willis. You can find me at ConnieWillis.com. You can also get the Where's Willis newsletter, and you'll know exactly where I'm going to be, when I'm going to be there. And you can also go on live investigations with me. Oh, yeah, they're fun, the creepy hotspots. And let me tell you, it's real stuff. And speaking of real, Connie Willis Live on my YouTube channel, along with Jim Peniston, real experiencers, talking the truth. If you want to learn it, who do you learn it better from but real experiencers? So keep watching the night skies. Continue with me to seek out the strange and uncover the unknown for Coast to Coast AM. I'm Connie Willis. Good night, good morning, all that good stuff. Bye-bye.

0: President Trump says gas prices will start coming down soon. He made that comment while referencing the war in Iran during remarks at a Columbus Day event at the White House Friday. Trump says Americans will see gas prices below $2 a gallon. He says he saw gas prices in Iowa at those levels just before the start of the Iran war.
1: But I always look at the tag on top, and I saw $1.95, and then I saw $1.85 a gallon. We'll be down to those levels soon.
0: AAA reports Friday's national average for a gallon of regular gasoline ticked up to $4.37. A Virginia county is suing the Trump administration over a plan to build a giant arch near Arlington National Cemetery. Arlington County is asking a federal court to stop construction of the proposed 250-foot arch, claiming federal officials violated the law by approving the project without a thorough review of its environmental impacts. The lawsuit targets the National Park Service and other federal agencies. That's politics. I'm Brad Siegel.
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7: Dangerous conditions. I'm Roxanne Evans. Hurricane Isaias made landfall as a Cat 2, bringing more than a foot of rain in Florida. As it marches farther inland, strong winds and heavy rain persist, leaving many without power. Fox Weather's Robert Ray in Destin, Florida.
8: It's really ramped up, and I got to tell you, the winds were just kicking, and we had a little lull, but hey, here we go again. On cue with these heavy winds coming through here in Destin, and the rain as well. So you got to brace yourself. We are on high ground on the second floor of a parking garage. We started to feel some of that storm surge come in over the beach. We all had to retreat from that. A bunch of jellyfish actually got pushed up on the white sands of the beaches here in Destin.
7: Isaias has since weakened into a post-tropical cyclone. Florida Governor Ron DeSantis declared a state of emergency across 25 counties. Homeland Security Secretary Mark Wayne Mullen criticizing New York City's immigration policies following the ICE shooting of a Dominican man in the Bronx.
9: 28-year-old Oscar Belgal is in federal custody after being shot in the neck on Thursday by ICE agents who were trying to arrest him. Shortly after the incident, New York City Mayor Zoran Mamdani called for ICE to be abolished.
10: New York City will not stand by while ICE agents shoot New Yorkers.
9: Homeland Security Secretary Mark Wayne Mullen responded.
11: Well, Mayor, if you abolish ICE, who's going to take the criminals off the streets of your own town? Who's going to take the murderers and the thieves and the gangbangers?
9: Mullen says ICE agents did not know the man's 5-year-old son was in the vehicle when they opened fire. The child was unharmed. In New York City, Tanya J. Powers, Fox News.
7: Two powerful earthquakes rocked Panama Friday, sending residents to the streets. The first was a 7.7 magnitude. Several hours later, a 6.6 quake. 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

0: He chose not to for now. During a Columbus Day celebration at the White House, the president once again claiming that the war with Iran will be ending soon.
1: They have no military, they have no navy, they have no air force, they have no anti-aircraft things. They have. We took out yesterday 28 million barrels. I think we took out more than we've ever taken out at any time, including before the war with the Hormuz Strait.
0: The president now says he does not plan on launching any new strikes on Iran before the midterm elections in November. The war started more than 7 months ago with little progress on a diplomatic solution as both sides remain far apart in their demands. The Pentagon announcing the firing squad execution of the man convicted of carrying out the Fort Hood shooting would be live streamed, but Vice President J.D. Vance suggested that may not be final.
2: I've seen these announcements. I don't know that that's actually going to happen. Let's sort of see what I think it's going to happen in December when he's executed. But what I try to remind people is, look, this is a guy who committed, in my view, the worst terrorist attack on American soil outside of 9/11.
0: Well, the Fort Hood shooting left 13 people dead and 32 injured at the Texas military base in 2009. And some Texas landowners in the Big Bend region of the state have managed to slow construction of President Trump's border wall down to a crawl. Many of them say the wall is a waste of money since there aren't many border crossings there. Others say the wall will do extensive environmental damage. They have been refusing to cooperate with government surveyors, protesting at county meetings, and gearing up for court battles. The border wall is one of President Trump's signature infrastructure projects aimed at cutting illegal immigration. I'm Roxanne Evans, and this is Fox News.
3: Overnight, mainly clear, low 40. Later Saturday, sunshine and some clouds. Beautiful day with a high 64. Saturday night, cloudy, low 49. On Sunday, cloudy with some sunshine, some rain in the afternoon, high 60. And on Monday, high 67 with some clouds and sun. From the Stellar Roofing Weather Center, I'm Andy Robb.
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0: Broadcasting live from the confines of an abandoned radio station in the secluded apartment building of high strangeness. From the foothills of the beautiful Colorado Rockies, it's time for a full disclosure of the topics they told us were off limits. Well, hello there. I'm Connie Willis. This is Coast to Coast AM. Tonight, one Beatles birthday, my birthday, your birthday, Columbus Day weekend, an anniversary, helping a fellow coaster, and open lines. So go ahead, find out. Join me for another interesting evening of conversation, much needed education, and the chance that we might get a little closer to the truth of what lurks amongst us and what is beyond. I'm Connie Willis, and this is Coast to Coast AM.
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2: 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I don't want to go back there again.
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6: Hey there, it's Coast to Coast AM. Connie Willis here with you. How are you? Hope you enjoy an evening with us tonight. Should be a lot of fun. Before we begin, I have a couple of very special dates I want to share with you. October 14th, that marks my 12-year anniversary as a weekend host here on the iconic Coast to Coast AM syndicated overnight radio show. The most iconic. So I'm excited about that and so happy to be here 12 years, almost. It'll be on the 14th, but still, I'm very excited and thankful to be here. I will not be on the air that particular night, but I'll certainly be celebrating 12 years with all of you and all the nice emails and messages from all of you. What a ride it has been. What a privilege. And I will be back with you on Halloween night. So not just all night tonight, but Halloween night, October 31st. You know, we got to do Willis Wing together, right? So please mark that down. And you can always keep up with me, my shows and everything else I'm exploring at ConnieWillis.com. Now, tonight, October 9th, John Lennon was born on this day in 1940. Which means this would have been his 86th birthday. So we know the songs, we know the photographs, we know the rebel, the dreamer, and the legend. But who was John Lennon when the concert ended, the cameras disappeared, and thousands of screaming fans finally went silent? Well, my guest tonight has spent years trying to recover all of these moments, and he's done a fantastic job. Chuck Gunderson, an independent historian and the author of the critically acclaimed two-volume work, Some Fun Tonight, the backstage story of how the Beatles rocked America. And that's it's another one of the big 618-page collection. It weighs 13 freaking pounds. You can work out with it. And it documents all 67 Beatles concerts across their historic North American tours of 64, 65, 66. Oh, my goodness. I wasn't a sparkle in my daddy's eyes yet. And then I was born and then I was one. So there you go. A long time ago, right? 64, 65, 66. Now, Chuck holds both bachelor's and master's degrees in history, and his research has contributed to many, many Beatles projects, including Ron Howard's documentary, 8 Days a Week. So we want to welcome Chuck back to Coast AM. And let me begin with the man, not the mythology, but after studying Chuck, John Lennon across these hotel rooms, airports, press conferences, and concert stages. Who do you believe he really
7: was? Waking up on the right side. This is the Sean Hannity Morning Minute.
8: Please, I am urging you to bank your vote. We are now talking about Maine. We are talking about Michigan. We can win all of these races. We must win Iowa. We must win Ohio. Buckeye State people, wake up and bank your vote. We need you desperately. We've got to win. The people of Texas have got to wake up. We definitely need you in Alaska. I hope the people in North

0: North Carolina and Georgia are paying attention. 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
3: I think he'd be living a really great life, looking back at a legacy, but kind of looking forward as well and still trying to solve some of life's biggest mysteries as well as what's currently going on in the political landscape. He'd probably be right there with all of us fighting for something.
4: He was always an advocate of something, right? I guess really basically peace just in general.
3: If you really boil down the music of the Beatles, both during their time as a group and as individual performers and musicians, their music was simply about love and peace. So much of it was about that. Sure, there were other songs that tackled other issues, but the overarching message in their music is love and peace. And Ringo Starr today, whenever you have an interview with them, anything from Ringo, he is always going to say it's about love and anything from Ringo, he is always going to say it's about love and peace.
4: I went to one concert with Paul McCartney when Linda was still alive, and she was up there on the stage, and the entire time, the entire time she had a peace sign up with her hands, you know, her fingers, and she just pushed it forward and back, the entire show, all about that peace and love, showing that.
3: On another night, the Paul and Linda story is a really good story as well. Just their marriage, their times that they had together. Someone that was a very novice musician, I believe Paul just went over to the piano one day and showed her the middle C on the piano and said, you know, you got to join the band, you know, when he formed Wings. And she was the first member of Wings. So an equally great story, an equally great force of nature, Paul McCartney.
4: Absolutely. Oh, absolutely. But now Paul and John, were they really good, close friends, or were they just more of co-workers? Or because it seemed like, at least as a fan growing up, it seemed like they were two different people that worked together well.
3: They're very interesting souls. They came together as teenagers, and really, both of them had extreme tragedies in their life, you know, both losing their mothers in their teenhood. And that really bonded them. So John and Paul were like, you know, peanut butter and jelly, coffee and donuts. I mean, they just went together so well, and they played off of each other. They were musical geniuses. They were doing so much in the life of the Beatles. We have to remember that the Beatles were only together for just over 10 years. And, you know, they're creating two albums a year, sometimes three. They're writing 20, 30, 40 songs in a year. They're touring, they're doing movies, they're doing interviews, and they're writing these songs that we still sing, and we know the words, you know, 60 years later, and they sound very fresh, even if they were released today.
4: What do you think that's about? Do you think just once in a while a band, I mean, because we see single artists along the way that happen too, but do you just think just once in a while there's just somebody that comes along that just stands above everybody? And they're one of those people, like you said, you can still play their music today. And it's not where you go, oh, no, I don't want to hear that one again. You know, you want to hear it and you sing it and you know the words and everybody joins in.
3: They're still in the news today. As a matter of fact, they just released a whole new big box set on one of their most famous albums, Rubber Soul, and it's climbing up the charts. This is for a band that broke up over 60 years ago, or close to 60 years ago. They broke up in 1970. And, you know, the music's climbing up the charts. I mean, how? No one else can do this, and they're still paving the way. Their backstory is just so fascinating, how everything had to come together. Everybody had to be in the right place at the right time to bring these four individuals together and to create this thing that they created. It's fascinating when you really dig into the backstory.
4: Well, you have dug into everything, the documents, the photographs, the eyewitness accounts. You've studied it all. Now, what there has to be, or I think there was, from what all I've looked through, what was that single moment that changed your personal opinion of John Lennon? What was it before, and what changed it to where it is now, and what is it now?
3: I think my single most important takeaway from John is that he was not a perfect man. I mean, he was a very complex individual. And some things that a lot of your listeners could probably identify with what they've gone through in their lives. John had a very, very troubled growing up, very non-traditional growing up time in Liverpool. You know, he was born to Julia and Freddie, his father, who were not on good terms. They really split up. They weren't together. And John was kind of tossed to and fro from his mother Julia's home to his Aunt Mimi's home nearby. And, you know, John's mother died when he was 17. She got run over by a car, killed about 100 feet from Mimi's house. So he lived with that every day, living at Mimi's house, knowing his mother died just down the road, being hit by a car and killed. His mother then lived with a person named Bobby Dykens for many years, and they never got married. She never got divorced from Freddie, the father. So Julia, the mother, was living this very untraditional life, not being a divorced woman, living with this man, producing two other children out of wedlock, and John kind of going back and forth between Julia's home, who was very, you know, flamboyant and musical and fun, to his aunt that he mostly lived with, Aunt Mimi, Julia's sister, who, you know, was very, you know, she was serious. She had expectations of John. When John got his first guitar, you know, she would say, well, it's a great thing, but you're never going to make a living out of it.
4: John, didn't they say something like that? Didn't they say something like that to Elvis, though? Didn't they say, keep driving a truck?
3: I think every famous artist, something was said to them like, you're never going to make it, you know, and they kind of, and that's what I think makes them great.
4: Yeah, yeah, it pushes them totally.
3: Thing that they have that is, I don't know where it comes from, but it's given to them by the universe and they just go with it.
4: Yeah. Well, you know, it's fun. It's interesting the way what you just told, because it seemed like John always like used humor along the way, but that can also be armor. And also, you know, what do you believe he might have been protecting when he did become sarcastic or outrageous along the way?
3: He very much used it as armor. He, you know, growing up and having those experiences, I mean, some of your close listeners can identify with some of the things that he lived with. I can identify with some of the things from my childhood that I lived with. So we can all kind of take a little bit of us and see John and like kind of grasp him and say,

0: you're one of me, you know, type of thing. You kind of experienced what I experienced. I don't know if it would have been the same had John grown up in this traditional family. Now, Paul had a more traditional family, but he had a very important or very sad tragedy happening when his mother died of breast cancer when he was only 14. So it brought these two individuals together who both loved music. You know, they weren't getting together to talk about the latest football score or what was going on with Everton or Liverpool in soccer and football over there. They were talking about music. They were talking about all the great music that was coming out in America, you know, with Elvis and with Little Richard and Chuck Berry. And they were thriving on this stuff. And that's what forged them and bonded them together.
1: Mm-hmm. Well, you know, as you discuss even more and go deeper, here's just a personal question myself here. Help. It kind of did reveal, I think that was the 65 tour. It actually did reveal like an authentic cry of distress. Would you say that too?
0: Absolutely. Great song, but a song of distress. And you nailed it exactly on the head, Connie. For us to imagine what the Beatles went through, probably, you know, the most photographed band of all time, interviews all the time, press all the time, fans all the time. Whenever they toured, they could never see anything about that city. You know, they go to Las Vegas in 1964 because they really want to see Las Vegas. They want to see these magical casinos that are built in the middle of the desert. Can they go see him? No, they are sequestered to their room. All they see of Las Vegas in 1964 is basically the airport, the convention center where they perform their two concerts, the Sahara Hotel where they were sequestered. And so management felt so bad for them that they couldn't get out. The hotel was besieged with fans, that they brought slot machines up to their room. That would never happen today with the powerful Nevada Gaming Commission. They would never allow a slot machine to come into Beyonce's room or Bruno Mars's room. But back then they did it for the Beatles because they were stuck.
1: I can't imagine Vegas not doing something, going out of their way not to try to make money somewhere and not bringing in a machine like that so that they can get some more of their money. It's hard for me to believe they wouldn't do that now, but I'm glad they did it back then for them. And you know, that's part of the fame. That's what happens. You know, you lose your life. When people say they want fortune and fame, it's like, maybe just go with the fortune, throw the fame away, you know.
0: John said that, you know, when he was a teenager, you know, he saw Elvis performing in the movie house, you know, probably in Liverpool. And he looked at that and the girl screaming and he goes, well, that's a good job to have, you know. But as he gained that fame and fortune, as you mentioned, and the cry for help, mm-hmm. And he kind of wrote that song in what he called his fat Elvis period. He felt he had put on some weight, he'd gotten soft, you know. But he was probably crying for that freedom that you and I pretty much enjoy every minute of the day. We can go out and kind of do whatever. Whereas the Beatles were, it was really tough for them to do anything. Sure, they had their pockets of social friends and places where they couldn't be bothered, but it was mostly in London where they were living. Three of the Beatles actually bought estates out in the countryside. Paul was the only one that kind of stuck in London, but they'd go to the clubs and they kind of wouldn't bother them there. But anywhere else, it was impossible for them to navigate anything.
1: Well, did they do anything where they masked themselves?
0: Oh, so yeah. They've gone to places in disguises. There's pictures of Paul that some famous disguises that he used. And they did try to see a little bit, but they are always being smuggled out somewhere. If they did a concert in America, they would be smuggled out of the venue in the back of an ambulance or in the back of a laundry truck. It was just impossible for them to just walk the streets and be normal. It really wasn't until John got to New York City in the 70s that he could really just kind of walk around. And John loved New York.
1: Yeah.
0: And then Yoko

0: loved New York. He was there with May Pang as well. And he could just walk around. People could come up to him and say hi to him, thank him for his music, maybe get his autograph. And it was really kind of that freedom that cost him his life, probably, in a sense that he was so accessible in the 70s while living at the Dakota in New York City.
1: You know, that's one of the things about the city that I liked as well, is you could walk through there and you could run into all sorts of people, just, you know, celebrities of some sort, say hello to them. And, you know, they say hello back and you just keep on going. You know, it's kind of like, hey, I know who you are. We are talking with Chuck Gunderson, and we are talking about John Lennon, who would have been 86 today. So we've got more to find out as we zoom in on John's life and play some of his music as well. And I hope you guys stick around. We have open lines later. Connie Willis here on Coast to Coast AM.

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1: News. I'm Deborah Valentine. Isaias, which made landfall Friday night as a Category 2 hurricane near Destin, Florida, is now downgraded to a post-tropical cyclone, according to the National Weather Service. Fox Weather's Robert Ray spoke with a Florida trooper as he encountered flooded and blocked roadways in Fort Walton Beach, Florida.
2: The recession is not happening as fast as they thought, so they're trying to pump water out of some of the areas so they get these roads open at daybreak.
1: Meanwhile, Hurricane Simon has gained strength and is now a Category 4 system. The National Hurricane Center says it's expected to make landfall early Sunday along Mexico's west and central coastline. A mass shooting in Erie, Pennsylvania Friday night. Police Chief Rich Laura says multiple people were found killed in and outside of a house, including the shooter. An investigation continues. 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
3: Overnight, mainly clear, low 40. Later Saturday, sunshine and some clouds. Beautiful day with a high 64. Saturday night, cloudy, low 49. On Sunday, cloudy with some sunshine, some rain in the afternoon, high 60. And on Monday, high 67 with some clouds and sun. From the Stellar Roofing Weather Center, I'm Andy Robb.
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5: 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I am your host, Steve Summers. Before we jump in today, let me take a step back because I remember this conversation like it was yesterday. I was talking to Dr. Neil Levin just a few years ago, and I asked him, I said, Dr. Levin, if you were stuck on a desert island, what key nutrients would you take? Because, you know, it's confusing for us. There are so many vitamins out there. What is the most important one? If you're like me, I don't want to take 10 to 20 pills a day. I just don't. So anyway, Dr. Levin said, Steve, we're working on this. A few years went by, and folks, here we are today. And on the show to talk with us about that, Dr. Neil Levin is here. He's a chiropractor, nutritionist, and high-level advisor to Purity Products. Dr. Levin, I remember that conversation. I do. Welcome back to the show.
6: You know, that's funny. I remember that conversation as well, and you weren't the only one who had asked me that. I've had so many patients over the years ask me just about that. Doc, you know, if you were stuck on a desert island and you could only have one thing, what would it be? Or, Doc, I don't want to take... I'm giving them five or six formulas. Doc, I just want one thing. And this super pill is the answer to that question. I brought that question back to Purity Products and I said, look, this is getting

0: unruly. I mean, I'm giving my patients a multi. I'm giving them fish oil and krill oil. If they're over 45, they need the CoQ10. Mm-hmm. All the multis are underpowered in terms of vitamin D, so I'm giving them vitamin D. The B12s and all these multis are wrong. Folks over 50, 60 can't absorb it. I'm giving them a B12.
1: Right.
0: And it was getting there. They're walking out of here with a bag of pills and they're rolling their eyes at me. So I said to Purity, I'm like, guys, we got to come up with one super formula is what I called it. And they came back. It took them about a year to do it.
1: Wow.
0: And they came back with the super pill. And this is the answer. This is your krill oil. It's your fish oil. It's your CoQ10. This has got as much lutein, Steve, as an eye formula, a full 10 milligrams of a very high-end lutein. It's got the astaxanthin for the eyes. Wow. Steve, there's 2,000 international units of vitamin D. This has got the right B12 for folks in their 50s, 60s, 70s to give them that energy that they want. This is the answer. If you're only going to take one thing, hands down, the super pill is it.
1: Well, I remember the conversation very well. And to be fair, it had to have been one of those ding light bulb moments, right? I mean, this is actually huge because there is no other multivitamin on the market, at least I know of, that does this.
0: Yeah, there is none. And, you know, it's like, what do you need to take? Let's check the boxes. What do people have to take? You have to take an omega-3, whether it's fish oil or krill oil.
1: Check.
0: I like both because that's just critical for brain health and heart health, visual health. It makes your skin look great. It makes all the cells of the body work effectively. According to a recent study, 98% of us are low in omega-3s. You must take an omega-3. That's right in here. You have to take vitamin D. If you're above Atlanta, let's say, you have to take vitamin D because for the whole winter, you're not making any. And then if you slather on the sunscreen in the summer, you're still not making any. And vitamin D is critical for everything. It signals to a tenth of the human genome. It's important for muscle health, eye health, immune health, brain health, happy mood. You want to feel good? It's your vitamin D. You got to get that in there. The average multi, Steve, is going to give you 400 international units. That's a joke. The super pill has a full 2,000 international units.
1: That's huge.
0: Of vitamin D.
1: That's huge.
0: A meaningful dose.
1: Yeah.
0: And the list goes on and on. It's 100 milligrams of CoQ10. It's the right B12. So what I hear from my patients, that let's say they come in on a Monday and they're, you know, have some neck pain or back pain. I want to see them again later in the week. They come in and they're like, wow, doc, this makes a difference. This isn't like a regular multi where you take it and you hope it's going to work.
1: Right.
0: This is like, wow, I feel better. Once people start on the super pill, this is just something they get over and over and over.
1: Well, the way I view this, this is kind of a next generation. You said with krill oil and fish oil, and then you augment that with the cellular energizers like coenzyme Q10, talked about astaxanthin and lutein for the eyes and skin, and even ginkgo, which I don't think you mentioned, for brain health. Now, that is a great idea right there, because we get a little bit older, things slow down. Ginkgo is great for brain health. I mean, does this all surprise you that it's never been done before?
0: You know, I've always been surprised that it hasn't been done before, but you know, I don't get involved in the intrinsics, but when I talk to Jan over there at Purity, Jason over there, you know, this took them over a year to put together, because to get everything stabilized, because with the fish oil and the multi, to make everything work just right wasn't easy, but then the benefits are so great. Let's go to this recent study. This is a recent large randomized study. This is on multivitamins.
1: This would be interesting. Let me tell you something.
0: The multivitamin they used isn't half the multi we're talking about right now. So this is a randomized, double-blind, placebo-controlled study performed by researchers, Steve, from Wake Forest University School of Medicine in collaboration with Brigham and Women's Hospital in Boston. That's an affiliate of Harvard. So very high-end study. 2,262 older men and women, average age 72. This was published in September 2022, so very recent.
1: Yeah.
0: What the researchers found was nothing less than shocking. They did this study over 3 years. They gave them cognitive tests at baseline. So that's thinking tests. How is this person thinking? Okay. Everybody was normal cognitively when the test began. Mm-hmm. Now, 3 years later, they redid the cognitive test. Some were on placebo, of course. Some were on the multi. The multivitamin slowed cognitive decline, Steve, by 60%.
1: No way.
0: You would have thought this would have been trumpeted from the hilltops, but you know what? The media, they love to come out and pan vitamins. So when God forbid a study comes out that doesn't show the vitamin did an amazing job, that's big headlines. Yeah. But this,
1: 60.
0: This is major, and it's from Harvard. It's from Wake Forest, Brigham Young Hospital. It cut down cognitive decline by 60%. So that's just outstanding.
1: That's
0: Let me
1: amazing.
0: Tell you something.

0: multi we're talking about here, the super pill, is order of magnitudes better. You know, just the nutrients are better. So you asked me about ginkgo before.
1: Yeah.
0: So when you combine a multi with ginkgo biloba, which has wonderful support for the brain, along with krill oil and fish oil, incredible support for the brain, B vitamins, so important for the brain. And then you add our elite lutein, which has tons of brain benefits, along with skin benefits and eye benefits. This becomes just an outstanding brain formula, on top of it being great for the heart and energy. The first thing people are going to notice is energy, but this is going to work. This is protecting your brain. We all want to age gracefully. The super pill is going to help you do just that.
1: You mentioned something a while ago, why it took a year to develop this. Purity Products has been around for 25 plus years now, so they don't do anything halfway. I mean, you put the components together and you want to make sure that it works. And when it does, you want to tell people about it, just like the super pill. It can deliver a multiple mode of action that goes way beyond just a basic multivitamin. And it boils down to what you like to call a difference maker in nutritional technologies. If you can, explain the savings here and why this is so advanced. Because I know savings is so important for people out there.
0: Wow, that is like such a great point. Because people used to complain about the sheer amount of stuff I would give them, right? Then they're also rolling their eyes at my receptionist when she gives them the number for the cost of it. Because if you're talking about, if you go out and buy a very top quality multivitamin, and then you're going to get some krill oil and some fish oil, and you're going to get CoQ10, and the top selling CoQ10 brand is 100 milligrams. We have 100 milligrams right here. Mm-hmm. You're going to get an eye formula with 10 milligrams of a very good lutein. And you're going to get a vitamin D formula and maybe a high-end B12.
1: Yeah.
0: I don't see you doing it for less than $200. And you know, the fact that since you're bringing up money, the fact that Purity is letting folks try a full 1 month supply of this for $9.95, I mean, that is really, you know why they do it, Steve?
1: Why?
0: Because they want people to try it. They know this is a superior product. Once people see, wow, this is really a lot better than what I was taking, they're going to want to continue.
1: You know, I think this is a good time to clarify how Purity can claim things like better joint comfort in just 7 days with a Purity Super Pill. Because, hey, let's be honest here. I mean, you can't get this benefit from a regular multi out there. It just doesn't exist. Characterize why adding the omega-3s to Purity Super Pill really leverages the science of these omega-3s from krill to reduce joint pain from exercise and activity in just 7 days.
0: This is a great study. This is double-blind, placebo-controlled out of the Journal of the American College of Nutrition. And Steve, this was done on only 300 milligrams of krill oil. It was a high-end krill oil, but it's 300 milligrams. Mm-hmm. We use 500 milligrams of krill oil, and we use something called phospho-boost krill oil. So what have they done here? They've taken out more of the sea salts, and by doing that, they concentrate up the omega-3s and the phospholipids. And this is a really, really good krill oil. So you're going to get this benefit and then some. So in this study, in just 7 days, the folks that had knee discomfort, and I think these folks, if I remember correctly, were in their 50s. In just 7 days, Steve, they were 28% more comfortable.
1: Wow.
0: And they didn't do anything different. They weren't exercising or using PT or taking NSAIDs. They added krill oil.
1: Right.
0: In 30 days, they were 38% more comfortable. Now, researchers didn't stop there. They checked their joint flexibility, their joint functionality, all improved. On top of that, they measured something called C-reactive protein, which is a marker of inflammation. And we want to see that go down. And in this study, the folks on krill oil, C-reactive protein moved nicely in the right direction, showing that not only were people more comfortable, more functional, but their blood levels of this substance, C-reactive protein, were improved. So all around, tremendous benefit. This happened in 7 days. So I can say unequivocally that if you have joint discomfort, especially knee joint discomfort, because that's what this study was on, this krill oil seems to work just wonderful. And you have the common aches and pains that come along with aging or overuse or being a weekend warrior. Once you start to use this for about 7 days, you should feel more comfortable.
1: Well, this is a win-win, because if you take something that's going to make you feel better, going to make your joints feel better, you're going to want to exercise and have more activity on top of that. So
0: that's universal. Yeah. When I'm a chiropractor, so I see that all the time. They come in here, they're complaining, I can't exercise, I can't play golf, I can't play tennis, hiking's not comfortable anymore, I can't play with the grandkids, everything hurts. And I start adjusting them. And once they feel better, they get back to

0: doing the things they want to do. So yes, any therapy, any intervention that's going to help folks be more comfortable tends to make them happier. And when you're happier and you're more comfortable, what do? You want to get back to your life, whether it's tennis or golf or hiking or playing with the grandkids or shopping or just doing more things.
1: And I think, Dr. Levin, this is a perfect time to remind our listeners about the great news here in this special offer. 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I'll give out that number here in just a couple of minutes. Let's bring Dr. Neil Levin back online here with us. And as you're talking, I'm sitting here hearing this cash register going off. If I was to go out and swallow all 15 to 20 vitamin pills a day with somewhere between $200 and $300 a month, you've gone through this whole litany of things. But one of the things that you haven't mentioned just yet, you've checked off literally all of the boxes here, but you insisted that Purity include 100 milligrams of coenzyme Q10 in this formula. Now, that's for energy, right?
0: Yeah. Now, if you go to the average, I don't know, big box store, club store, the best selling CoQ10 has 100 milligrams of CoQ10. That's a good amount of CoQ10. Mm-hmm. So we have 100 milligrams of CoQ10. Now, why is CoQ10 important anyway? Think of CoQ10 as like your battery charger.
1: Okay.
0: When you eat some food, whether it's fat, carbohydrates, protein, the body takes those, it absorbs them, it brings them to the cells. Once in the cells, it gets into the mitochondria. And those are your little blast furnaces. That's where you turn food into cellular energy. Well, one of the linchpins to turn food into cellular energy is CoQ10. Mm-hmm. You need lots of CoQ10 to effectively make your food into cellular energy. Now, when you were 20, Steve, you made oodles of CoQ10. By the time you're 70, that number is cut in half. So when you look at a 70-year-old, they're not really moving like a 20-year-old, right? So but the question becomes, can you by orally ingesting CoQ10 in supplement form, bump your levels back up? And the answer is yes. But CoQ10, it's absorbable, but when you take it with krill oil, it goes up. So maybe 4 or 5 times better absorbed.
1: Nice.
0: And that's what we have it. We have in this krill oil, fish oil matrix. Now, one other point in CoQ10, for those out there listening that take a statin drug, and you know, a ton of folks over 50 are on statins. They're one of the best-selling drugs. We're not going to pass judgment on statins here, but the point is, if you're using a statin to lower your cholesterol because your doctor told you to, one of the side effects of statins is myalgias, is muscle pain, is discomfort. I see this all the time as a chiropractor. Mm-hmm. Folks come in and they tell me about that. The widely held belief is that one of the reasons people get these myalgias, these muscle aches and pains from statins, is because it lowers your CoQ10 even more. So if you're taking a statin, it's going to lower your CoQ10. So if you're on statins, you absolutely want a multi that has CoQ10. You want to get that CoQ10 in there. The point is, isn't taking the super pill, this also becomes your CoQ10

0: formula in a very absorbable omega-3 matrix.
1: Exactly. And I'm so glad you addressed that, because the energy factor in this is so vitally important. If you just join us, we're talking to Dr. Neil Levin with Purity Products. You know, one of the many ingredients in here that is a clinically validated nutrient is called lutein. So, I mean, when you consider how much is in the Purity Super Pill multivitamin, Dr. Levin, Purity Super Pill, I would say, at what, 40 times more here? Is that right? That's a big deal.
0: It's funny that you say that, because I was just looking at the supplement facts panel on the leading multi just now when you started asking me this question, and they have a quarter of 1 milligram.
1: Wow.
0: We have 10 milligrams. 10. So yes, that's 40 times. That's the difference.
1: Huge.
0: So we have 40 times a very special lutein. It's called LuteMax 2020. Lots and lots of studies. Yes, it comes from marigold flowers. Mm-hmm. Yes, it's clinically tested. It's a top lutein in terms of research. And the research is plain. The benefits are for vision are amazing. So LuteMax 2020 improves contrast sensitivity. It improves glare threshold. So if you're driving at night and you know that glare that they can hit you in the eyes, that bothersome glare, this protects the eyes. It protects the eyes from blue light. Blue light is a very big problem. Like if you're looking at your computer, like I am right now, it's shining blue light in your eyes. Your cell phone, when you're outside, you get a lot of blue. You've heard of blue blockers.
1: Yes.
0: Those sunglasses, one of the things they do is block blue light. Too much blue light puts the kibosh on your sleep. So you're watching some TV or you're playing on your computer or your worst case scenario, you're bringing your cell phone to bed with you and looking at that. That's going to trash your melatonin and make it hard to sleep.
1: Yep.
0: Well, if you have enough lutein, it's almost like an internal blue blocker. It's protecting you from blue light. You take lutein and it helps makes your skin look beautiful. So yeah, this formula is just amazing. Imagine you take your multi. And you're going to get your multi now. You get your eye formula. You get your vitamin D formula. 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
1: 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Dr. Neil Levin, let's have some fun here. I want to go to the mailbag. 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We're going to do it in rapid-fire question format, so it's going to be super quick. The FAQs, so to speak. I'll ask the questions. Give me a quick answer. Is the super pill easy to take?
0: Oh, it's really easy to take. Just mention it. Three pills. They're soft gels. They slide down easy. No one's going to have trouble with these.
1: Does the super pill have enough vitamin D? My doc said I need more.
0: 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Again, a regular multi out there is going to have 400 international units. We put a full 2,000 international units of a very absorbable vitamin D right in here. Vitamin D. This is your vitamin D formula.
1: Can the super pill help promote my brain function?
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1: All right, here's a good one. 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
1: All right. I have issues with my knees and my joints. Can the super pill help that?
0: In 7 days, Steve, we went over it a little while ago. American College of Clinical Nutrition. In just 7 days, the folks with knee joint discomfort were 28% more comfortable. In 30 days, they were 38% more comfortable. So yeah, knees, I found in my practice, this is the kind of formula that just pretty much is very joint friendly.
1: All right. Considering what we know about Purity Super Pill here, do you have any testimonials that you can share?
0: Oh, yeah. This guy's got a fun name, Bebop, from Lehigh Valley, Pennsylvania. He's in the age 55 to 64 bracket, rates at 5 stars. He says, best multi. I'm so happy switching to the Purity Super Pill.
1: Wow.
0: Good mix of vitamins, krill and

0: fish oil and CoQ10, easy to take. I feel better after just a couple of weeks.
1: Give me another one.
0: One nickname, April from Mesa, Arizona. She says, amazing. I'm 65 years old. I feel like I'm in my 30s. People say I look like I'm in my 40s. The Super Pill makes me feel amazing. I love all the Purity products.
1: All right, one more here.
0: Sean T. He says, so much in one pill. Excellent quality. It's easier to take just one pill instead of several. Definitely a plus. I don't have time to count out pills every day, every week. Take one of these and you're good to go. I could tell an immediate difference while on this product. More energy, health issues, highly recommend. 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So yeah, this is one of those, once people start on this, they want to continue. This is a great nutrient. And again, for $9.95, absolutely give this a try.
1: Dr. Neil Levin, we've run out of time. I better go and give out that number.
0: Time always flies by, Steve. Thanks for having me.
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0: Isaias losing steam. I'm Deborah Valentine, Fox News. The National Hurricane Center says Isaias is now downgraded to a post-tropical cyclone after making landfall near Destin, Florida Friday night as a Category 2 hurricane. It's also impacting Alabama. Fox's Caroline Ellett has more from Navarre Beach, Florida.
1: We are now going on 5 hours without power. That's what we're seeing across the entire panhandle this morning. And the latest we have from FPL is about 500,000 customers in Florida are still without power. So Escambia County, just to the west of us, as well as where we are in Santa Rosa County, really is seeing the highest numbers of outages in the state. Emergency management officials tell us there's around 50 roads countywide that are closed off right now. And that's because of just how many power lines and trees came down during this storm.
0: Fox Weather's Asher Red is in Birmingham, Alabama.
2: Wind gusts up to 30 miles an hour, sustained winds of 20 miles an hour. And that number has been trending upwards for the past few hours now. And it will continue to trend upwards till about 4 a.m. to 8 a.m. Central Time. And at about that time, we'll start to see those gusts top out between 40 and 60 miles an hour. Now, that is plenty of speed to knock down trees and cause those long-term power outages. About 300,000 people across the state of Alabama are without power right now. Most of it is contained to the bottom half of the state.
0: After Alabama, Isaias is forecast to impact the Tennessee Valley. Florida's Governor Ron DeSantis declared a state of emergency across 25 counties, mobilizing emergency response personnel and issuing mandatory evacuation orders ahead of Isaias. 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
3: Candidate for governor Bruce Blakeman got the biggest endorsement, but former boxer Mike Tyson was the headliner for a rally President Donald Trump held at the city center on Friday evening. While Blakeman took to the stage, most local Republican leaders, including County Executive Ryan McMahon and DA Bill Fitzpatrick, skipped that event. Governor Kathy Hochul, meanwhile, is opting the state into President Trump's school choice tax credit program. This comes as teachers' unions push back on the program that allows taxpayers to receive up to $1,700 in federal tax credits for donations made to nonprofit scholarship-granting organizations. And we're waiting on the name of the 22-year-old Baldwinsville man who died when his motorcycle crashed into a pickup truck in

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1: Uncomfortable questions on campus. I'm Gordon Deal with Nicole Murray. Thanks for spending part of your weekend with us. Here's what's coming up this hour.
2: Colleges aren't doing enough to address sexual assaults. Hear how school officials can improve the environment.
1: Hospitals are looking at ways to reduce the noise from constant beeping to avoid what's called alarm fatigue.
2: In sports, does baseball need a salary cap? The Brewers and the Rays are trying to show that small markets can still win.
1: And the best way to plan ahead for a big vet bill.
3: You have to factor in, you know, pet food costs, but a big one is really medical expenses, vet expenses, but not just for annual checkups for them, but if an emergency expense comes up, you have to head to the emergency vet. That can be thousands of dollars.
1: Jenna Contino at MarketWatch on questions to ask before deciding on pet coverage. With the Cornell University alleged gang rape case top of mind, thanks to a civil lawsuit by the victim, a number of questions come to mind about sexual assault more broadly. Among them, how can a sexual assault case be overlooked for so long? Analysis from Elizabeth Yeglich, psychology professor at John Jay College of Criminal Justice, where she's focused her research on sexual violence prevention. Elizabeth, how do you see the Cornell case?
4: I mean, I think we see that this survivor was failed at many turns, and also it highlights the loopholes in legislation that I think that we are starting to recognize and need to address.
1: So if not for the civil lawsuit that was filed, is this case still dormant?
4: In all likelihood, probably yes.
1: And that says to you what?
4: It says that we still, as a society, do not know how to handle sexual violence. We don't understand it well. We don't understand how it's perpetrated. And we are definitely have problems with the prosecution of it.
1: And why? We've been doing this for a very, very, very long time.
4: I think it's still, you know, permeated in rape myths. Like, what is sexual assault? You know, we still think it is committed by a stranger, that it involves physical beatings. There need to be bruises, people screaming and yelling. And that's just not what sexual violence looks like.
1: All right, so explain more than what does it look like.
4: Oftentimes, especially with young people, we see that substances are involved. There's a lack of affirmative consent. And when people are drinking, their ability to make rational

0: decisions are decisions that they feel, you know, are limited. And so we need to really teach our young people and people in general about, you know, what is consent. We also have to understand coercion, like forcing somebody with verbal, you know, reasons, so kind of, you know, threatening them, but not necessarily their lives. So under New York state law, it's only coercion if somebody's life is threatened, not if you're threatening their job, their reputation, their immigration status, their income, things like that.
1: Oh, wow. So in your mind, as I'm reading here, that needs to change.
0: Absolutely.
1: Right. Are there any efforts afoot to do that?
0: Multiple people have tried over the years. I am hoping that this case will be the impetus for widespread reform. New York State is one of about 19 states that still have, you know, for example, mental incapacitation. It only works if the person has involuntarily consumed alcohol, meaning somebody has spiked their drink, and not if they have take the alcohol or drug themselves.
1: Yeah. This strikes me as a very old approach to legislation.
0: Absolutely.
1: From a long time ago, yeah.
0: Yes.
1: Explain, if you can, broadly speaking, like a woman's or a young woman's reaction here. Like, I certainly don't know this, personally, but I get the sense that there's shame, like, after perhaps there's a recognition of what's happened. And that's why she might not come forward either right away or ever.
0: Yes. So we see that sexual abuse is one of the lowest reported crimes, and that because there is a lot of shame and guilt, and especially, you know, young women internalize rape myths as well. And so if they feel like they did not, you know, scream and yell, and there was not, you know, physical force or beating, they may not recognize until later that they have been sexually abused. And so, you know, there is that shame and guilt that come along, which then, you know, creates the silence. And given, you know, the limits of our current legislation and the way that we investigate and understand sexual violence, very few, even if people do disclose, very few cases of sexual violence end in successful prosecution.
1: Jeez. We're speaking with Elizabeth Yeglich, psychology professor at the John Jay College of Criminal Justice in New York City. So you referenced about this, we do it. It would seem simple, but apparently it's not.
0: It's hard. It's something that we have to start when kids are young, and talking about consent and bodily boundaries and making sure that, you know, that every, like, even like, you know, like when kids are young, if you want to have a hug, like, but also we see that when kids go to college, the first semester is called the red zone. And that's when the people are most likely to be victimized by sexual violence, because they're introduced to, you know, they're living with people, they're away from home for the first time, they have access to alcohol and drugs potentially. And so we have to start these conversations earlier, like, what does this look like? What is affirmative consent? Like, for example, you know, what consent is not, but the law doesn't say what consent is. And so we have to start teaching affirmative consent, enthusiastic consent. And it's just like a process, and things like movements such as Me Too, and this case, I think, will shift the needle a little bit. You know, we have these public conversations, and our understanding of sexual violence grows.
1: How about the reaction from Cornell University to its particular alleged gang rape case?
0: You know, again, Cornell has now acknowledged that there were failures, but it's easy to say that after the fact. I think we have to, like, do what are called root cause analyses and see where those failures lie and make, you know, sweeping reforms. Although they're not alone, I'm sure many universities and colleges would, you know, still have problems in the way they handle sexual abuse and assault. We're also putting a lot of this on colleges and kind of taking it outside of the criminal justice system. And so we have to work together to really solve this problem.
1: Thanks, Elizabeth. Elizabeth Yeglich, psychology professor at the John Jay College of Criminal Justice in New York City. Coming up next on This Weekend, baseball's debate over a salary cap.
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7: The Whiz Kids had won it. Bobby Thompson.
8: To right field, this should do it. Tucker is there. The quest for the three-peat rolls on. The Dodgers are headed back to the NLCS.
9: Major League Baseball wants to curb the Dodgers' spending in the name of competitive balance. This playoff season, the Brewers and Rays are trying to show that the little guy can still win it all. They're both headed to their league's championship series. A proposed salary cap comes with the threat of a lockout for next season. Here's Jared Diamond, baseball writer at the Wall Street Journal. Jared, explain the discussions.
10: Well, if you've been paying any attention to baseball over the past year, you would know that this entire season has been played under the backdrop of what is to come this winter, which is a labor dispute, a lockout, a work stoppage, and one that has the potential to be absolutely devastating. And the reason for that is that for the first time in more than 3 decades, the Major League Baseball owners are making a serious effort at bringing a salary cap to baseball. Baseball is the only major American sport that does not have a salary cap. The NFL, the NBA, NHL all do. Baseball has never had one, and the baseball players are adamant that they will never agree to one, which means that we are sort of careening toward this apocalyptic scenario where some or all of the 2027 season isn't played while they fight over this question and they negotiate and bargain and fight and argue and complain. But first we have these playoffs, and these playoffs that are going on right now are sort of filled with this sort of labor-related subtext as the Tampa Bay Rays and Milwaukee Brewers attempt to unseat the big bad Los Angeles Dodgers as champions of baseball.
9: Boy, can you explain the revenue and or salary number gaps here?
10: So baseball, because there is no salary cap, teams can spend as much as they want to build their rosters, right? And what you end up with is a scenario where clubs have very different payrolls, right? That's how I'd put it. The Dodgers are running a payroll for their roster of about, you know, over $400 million, right? $430 million on their roster.
9: Jeez.
10: On the other end of the spectrum, the Miami Marlins are running a payroll of like $85 million, right? And they were supposed to compete with one another on the field and for players, right? And that is what's happened for years. And that gap keeps growing between the richest teams. I wouldn't say the rich and the poor. Let's say the rich and the slightly less rich teams. And there's some, namely Major League Baseball, who believe, or at least are saying they believe, and that's a whole other conversation we get into, saying they believe that the only way to solve this discrepancy is a salary cap, because without one, baseball is just going to be too unfair and the little guys simply cannot compete with the big guys.
9: We're speaking with Jared Diamond, baseball writer at the Wall Street Journal. The story is called The Real Battle of the MLB Playoffs. Does baseball need a salary cap? Boy, is any way to predict how this is going to go? Because as you point out, here are the Brewers, you know, among others, like the Rays, saying, hey, wait a minute, the system's not all broken the way some might say it is.
10: So it's very interesting. There has not been a small market team. By small market, I mean a team in the bottom half of MLB's media markets, has not won the World Series since 2015, the Royals. there hasn't been a team with a low payroll. So by that, I mean a team with a payroll in the bottom 10 since 2003. The Marlins.
9: Wow. Jeez.
10: A long time ago, right? Obviously, the Dodgers have won the last two World Series. So there is some, there's really no way to argue against the idea that money and winning have a relationship, right? Like, clearly, with some exceptions, looking at you, New York Mets, having money is, you're more likely to win if you could spend. It's just sort of a fact. But there are some small market teams and low revenue teams that have found a way to compete in spite of it. Tampa Bay, Milwaukee, and Cleveland also come to mind, right? Who have won year after year after year in the regular season, even made deep playoff runs. The Rays have been to the World Series twice. But they've never won, right? For as good as the Rays have been, and the Rays have been amazing since 2008, the only teams that have won more regular season games than the Rays are the Dodgers and Yankees. The Brewers have the best record in baseball this year for the second year in a row. They haven't won the World Series, right? So the question is, does the fact that they compete in the regular season enough to show that the system is working fine? Or do you need to win a championship really to say that it's working, right? And you have two sides that have very different views on it, right? The players' union would tell you that this is all working great. They're so opposed to a salary cap. The owners would say, this is a disaster. We need a salary cap. But everyone's got ulterior motives, right? Who do they really, are they really think it's competitive balance? Really the concern, right? We know that the owners might be interested in a salary cap because, oh, maybe a salary cap may or may not increase their franchise valuations. And by may or may not, I mean it absolutely would, probably overnight. The players, meanwhile, care very much about anything that makes it seem like the players are having their earning potentials restricted, yeah. Right? Is anyone really thinking about the fans here?
9: Thanks, Jared. Jared Diamond, baseball writer at The Wall Street Journal. Coming up next on This Weekend, planning for a big vet bill.
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0: being with us. Many people across the country have a pet of some kind, dog or a cat, but what are the associated costs, and is insurance worth it? Here's this weekend's Nicole Murray.
1: Here talking about the cost of pet care. Here to discuss, Market Watch reporter Jenna Contino. So what would you say is the most expensive part of owning a cat or dog?
2: Ooh, I mean, there's a lot you have to factor in. You have to factor in, you know, pet food costs, but a big one is really medical expenses, vet expenses. That's something that I've been considering. You know, I'm thinking about getting a dog, but not just for, you know, annual checkups for them, but if an emergency expense comes up, and you have to head to the emergency vet, that can be thousands of dollars. So you really have to be prepared for that.
1: Any idea how much the typical household spends on vet care per year?
2: Yeah, so in 2025, the average household spent $560 on vet care. And, of course, that number definitely varies depending on how many pets you have, if your pet has any special health needs, and things like that.
1: What about pet insurance? Do people that use it recommend it?
2: I got kind of both ends of the spectrum there. You know, I have... I spoke with someone who, she had two dogs. One of them ate a battery, but they weren't sure which one. Had to take them to the emergency vet, and they had pet insurance, and they thought with their policy that they would get reimbursed for the majority of it. But it was a $1,700 bill for both dogs, and they thought most of it would be covered. But they only got a check for $250. So wow. I kind of left thinking, what is this even covering? But then I spoke with someone who has two cats and a dog, and she had to take her cat to the emergency vet, and the pet insurance was a lifesaver for her, and she knows it will help cover their annual visits. You know, three pets, taking them to the vet, that's a lot. And so that kind of helps cover those costs as well. So that's something, like, if you do take out pet insurance, you want to make sure you know what it actually covers, whether that includes annual exams or not, because that could be a surprise if you head to the vet, you get that bill, and you might not get the reimbursement from your insurance that you were expecting.
1: What other factors should people consider if they're considering pet insurance?
2: Definitely. You should consider your pet's health risks. I spoke with a veterinarian who said, talk to your vet, you know, about potential issues that could come up. You know, sometimes allergies don't develop in dogs till later. Things like that. So you kind of have an idea of what you're in for with spending for your pet's life. And sometimes it makes more sense to get it if you have a puppy or a kitten, because once the insurance starts at the beginning of their life, it can cover anything that happens. But if you get an insurance for an animal that's a little bit

0: older, other things that weren't covered by pet insurance might be considered pre-existing conditions that then are not covered by pet insurance. You want to make sure it's really clear in your policy what is covered, what is not covered. Definitely, like I said, decide what coverage suits you, you know, whether it's just accidents and illness or wellness check. And also one consideration with pet insurance, it doesn't really work like health insurance does. You actually will have to pay out of pocket at the vet, and then later your insurer will reimburse you. That's how most pet insurance policies work.
1: That's this weekend's Nicole Murray with Jenna Contino, personal finance reporter at MarketWatch. Coming up next on This Weekend, preparing for the death of a partner.
2: Could you use a hand with gas, groceries, the holidays? 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Get a grand in your hand. Listen to win $1,000 every weekday. NAPTA says Northeast fall like crisp air, changing leaves in Surfside iced tea and vodka, made with real tea and real vodka. Taste autumn refreshment. 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
3: Fox News, I'm Pam Husso. Widespread power outages across the Florida Panhandle and Alabama from what was Hurricane Isaias.
4: The wind gusts aren't going to be as strong as we originally thought, but here in Birmingham, Alabama, we're seeing those sustained winds right now sitting in the low 20 miles per hour range.
3: Fox Weather's Asher Red, officials are warning people to stay off the roads. The White House briefing room will have somebody new at the podium.
5: The president says he's appointed Katie Zachariah as White House press secretary, filling the position left vacant since the departure of Caroline Leavitt in August.
3: Fox's Jared Halpern at the White House. Zachariah is an attorney and was briefly a spokesperson for the Department of Homeland Security. 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
6: Candidate for governor Bruce Blakeman got the biggest endorsement, but former boxer Mike Tyson was the headliner for a rally President Donald Trump held at the Syracuse On Center on Friday evening. While Blakeman took to the stage, most local Republican leaders, including Onondaga County Executive Ryan McMahon and D.C., skipped the event. Local officials are urging the public to keep their heads and eyes up on National Motorcycle Ride Day. AAA of Western and Central New York says that more than 6,200 motorcyclists were killed in crashes in 2024 alone nationwide. While the summer is over, AAA says that riders can still take in the fall foliage during this weekend's beautiful weather. And the New York Police Benevolent Association is pushing proposed regulations in the wake of the Cornell 7 gang rape incident. The PBA says that new regulations are needed due to confusion over the difference between university PD and state university police. I'm Anthony Panasiewicz.
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2: 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Weather.
8: Sunny clouds today, the high at 65. It'll be a mostly cloudy night tonight and lows near 46. We'll get a bit of rain tomorrow from that tropical rainstorm Isaias in the afternoon, otherwise cloudy with the high at 60. Rain tomorrow night from the tropical rainstorm, low 53. A shower in spots on Monday morning, and then partly sunny, the high 67. From the Stellar Roofing Weather Center, I'm Steve Williams.
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0: weekend? We're here to get it started. 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
1: Thanks for spending time with us. Gordon Deal with Nicole Murray. Coming up this half hour, reducing the beeps and bells in hospitals. Also, farewell to the old dinner party. And Denali declares a winner in its chunky puppy competition. We'll have that story in about 20 minutes. A widow who spent a year untangling her family's finances following the unexpected death of her husband is on a mission now to help other women prepare for the worst. Lila France has created something called the Prepared Woman Starter Kit. Lila, what have you created?
2: Yeah, so when my husband passed away unexpectedly at only 45 last year, I was dealing with such a shock and grief, and I was completely unprepared of the amount of stuff that I needed to do. And so with my experience, I don't want any other women to go through what I went through, dealing with all the legal and financial paperwork on top of the grief when I wasn't prepared for. So I created the Prepared Women Added and the Surviving Spouse Starter Kit as free resources. And this is for women and families to have this information available whenever they need it.
1: What's the first thing that you find the surviving spouse is often unprepared for?
2: It's going through the finances, and it's also not having passwords to access everything. With insurance policies, if you have or you don't have them, if you have a will, I have a will, but it wasn't even valid. And it's basically the financial information. I was very clueless, and even identification as well, like all the stuff that you needed to get, how many death certificates you need to have. So, yeah.
1: Can you explain how difficult that was to one, obviously be grieving, and then having to figure out this paperwork, which you knew nothing about, all at the same time?
2: First of all, I couldn't even sleep. And I remember feeling my eyes wide open. I couldn't even cry. So I thought, like, first of all, I'm a widow, right? I'm so young too. And what is that I need to do? Now I need to call his work. I need to notify them and find out what am I supposed to do with them. And now it's all the financial institutions and getting people calling you and telling you, now you need to start doing this, ask these questions. It's a lot of information all at once. And on top of that, you still need to deal with the hospital, the medical examiner. It doesn't end.
1: We're speaking with Lila France. She has created something called the Prepared Woman Audit and also the Surviving Spouse Starter Kit. The resources are what, Lila, that folks can find in those things?
2: Yes. So the Prepared Woman Audit, it helps you find the gaps in your preparedness. So it covers things like bank accounts, investments, life insurance, wills, trust, death, passwords, important documents, and it's like a checklist. So you need to know what exactly you have, what you don't have, and go and talk to your spouse. And it's the before something happens. The idea of this is to go through it during the season of calm. So if a crisis ever happens, you're not scrambling to figure out what to do. And with the Surviving Spouse Starter Kit, it's basically the roadmap for those first overwhelming days and weeks after losing your spouse. So it helps you understand what to do first, who to contact, what documents you need, what questions to ask on, you know, the first 24 hours. Because when grieving, you're grieving, even knowing when to start can feel very overwhelming, just as we discussed. So the starter kit simply gives you that starting point.
1: Thanks, Lila. Lila France, again, it's called the Prepared Woman Starter Kit. Coming up next on This Weekend, addressing alarm fatigue in hospitals.
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3: Tom is the smartest man I know. He's been a professor at two major universities, been a teacher for over 40 years. One day, he told me that he was having problems in his classes. I think one of the students had asked the question and he didn't remember the answer. And I also noticed that he was letting his class out earlier than they were supposed to let out. And he was telling them that he was doing it as a favor to them. But I think in reality, he just wanted to get out.
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0: Thanks for spending time with us. For hospital patients, the incessant beeping and buzzing of alarms can make sleep almost impossible. But all that noise isn't just annoying. It's also potentially dangerous because nurses may experience something called alarm fatigue. Experts are working on ways to address this. Here's Laura Landreau, contributor to the Wall Street Journal. Laura, set the scene.
1: Well, you know, anyone who's ever been in the hospital is going to be familiar with the fact that the alarms are always going off for something. And oftentimes nobody comes to fix them. Either they're not really important and it's not like you're having a heart attack. But sometimes you are having a heart attack. And the issue of alarm fatigue has been going on for decades. And they've done so many different things to try to fix it. And now they're sort of looking at some new approaches, and AI is coming into this a little bit. They're looking at different things they can do to either, you know, make the alarm smarter, less annoying, and also developing these early warning systems. So maybe they'll say that the patient is deteriorating before the alarm goes off so they can do something about it.
0: Oh, wow. I hadn't considered this alarm fatigue as impacting nurses. I always think, geez, patients, how can these people rest? You're supposed to be resting and recovering in the hospital.
1: Exactly. So after a while, it isn't just that. You know, they're coming in the middle of the night to do like vital signs checks. But for nurses, it's just it's a constant barrage of alarms and alerts. And at some point, they tune them out. This is what studies have shown, that they actually tune them out. And of course, there's the danger that they'll tune the one out that was really important.
0: Yeah. So explore some of these better ways then.
1: Well, the idea of making them a little smarter, you know, they found, like at a children's hospital, where of course it's so important, you've got these infants and teens and kids and in intensive care and cardiac care units, but the alarms were going off all the time in what they consider non-actionable. It was like a brief self-correcting, clinically unimportant change, like the oxygen went up a little, but then it went down, or it went down a little, and then it went back and corrected itself. But the alarm was still going off. So they figured out a way to, program the monitors with these time delays and conditional triggers. So some monitor readings didn't automatically set off an alarm. And if you gave it the time to correct itself, but a more sustained or serious drop would trigger the alarm sooner. And the idea was, you know, you have to study these things. Did that work? Didn't it work? And they did find that the changes cut the number of alarms per patient each day by 75% and by 82% in the cardiac unit over a month. Now, you have to remember, that what does that mean in terms of number of alarms? There were 60,000 alarms, and it went down to 26,000 over the period of a month. And they didn't have more emergencies that would have shown, we missed an alarm.
0: Yeah, there's the follow-up question. We're speaking with Laura Landreau, contributor to the Wall Street Journal. The story is called "The Constant Beeps in Hospitals Drive Everyone Crazy. There's a Better Way." I thought it was interesting, too. You also brought up the types of sound can matter here.
1: Right. Well, you've got musicians getting in on this now, and they actually, you have a doctor who's an anesthesiology professor and doctor at Vanderbilt, and another expert at McMaster who's a music cognition researcher, and they apply the principles of music and acoustics, thinking if the alarms weren't so annoying and if they could tell you by the tone and the pitch what was really happening, they'd use musical tones and acoustics to make alarms easier to distinguish and less irritating and more informative.
0: I can imagine, now that you mentioned, I can imagine nurses go home at night and just hear this stuff all night long in their heads, even after they leave work.
1: And of course, if you really want to go the distance, you'll say, what can we do so we're taking care of patients, so we're getting these alerts in a silent way through the electronic medical record, because we're following patients' vital signs and their different states and finding out that patient over there is deteriorating. Let's get to them and do something we have to do before the alarms start going off. And that's harder because, you know, you need an early warning system, and they're using AI to do that. And one day they'll have wearables, like you'll leave the ICU and they'll put something on your wrist, and that will immediately tell the nurses in the like electronic medical system, without getting a alert and an alarm, that we better go see this patient because something could be happening.
0: Yeah.
1: So it's the idea of, you know, you have a lower risk of dying, obviously, if they can interrupt whatever's happening to you before an alarm goes off.
0: Thanks, Laura. Laura Landreau, contributor to the Wall Street Journal. Coming up next on This Weekend, are dinner parties a dinosaur?
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1: Glad you could join us. Some say the dinner party is dead. Americans have gotten very good at staying home by themselves. But home entertaining may be poised for a comeback. Here's consumer analyst Regina Lewis. Regina, what's up here?
2: Well, the dinner party didn't just dip. I mean, it's absolutely collapsed. In 1975, 42% of Americans said they hosted friends or families at home at least monthly. When you look at it this year, 12%. That's a roughly 70% decline in 50 years. You're very hard-pressed to find that kind of dramatic decline in any behavioral health metric anywhere. And if you personalize it, we didn't simply just migrate to restaurants and there's that linear displacement. We lost the dinner party because we lost the drop-in. Right? Just come on over. We'll make dinner. We'll do that. Even the actual dining room in a home, that's gone away too. There's no place for dinner anymore.
1: Oh, goodness. So why such this dramatic drop in hosting?
2: Well, when I personalized it, I really even looked back. I tried early on and when I was first married and when my kids were young, my parents, et cetera. It's a lot of effort. Right? Mm. You've got to have a tremendous pride in your home. You've got to have the time, maybe you're not dual income and the disposable income to say, hey, let's carve out time for this. And a lot of those things have faded away. So maybe it's just too much work and maybe the expectations are too high. And that's the shift that this begs.
1: Have you noticed it by generation? Is it older folks doing it less, but young people are picking up the slack? Anything like that?
2: The real young are, and I think you see that across the board. And they are also, which might not be a coincidence, the generation poised for the great wealth transfer of baby boomers to inherit these homes and a sense of entertaining. They're the same group, that under 30 cohort, Gen Y, that is going back to church, going to running clubs, really does seem to feel like they have benefited from at least the collective experience of seeing, hey, you know, maybe this cost us, and maybe when I get that big home, that basement, that yard, I'm going to do things a little bit differently. And so perhaps what's happened in between has been a delay of game. And that we really do want to entertain at home. We just didn't have the home. We didn't have the income. We didn't have the time. And we didn't have the vision for why it matters.
1: Well, we're speaking with consumer analyst Regina Lewis. And we're talking about the collapse in numbers in terms of how we host, say, dinners at our homes. What are some workarounds here? I thought this was interesting. You put this together.
2: Yeah, I think changing the definition of hosting to something less of a heavy lift. You hear that a lot in the business world, but perhaps as home as well. So lower the production value and the social pressure. The new home entertaining is deliberately easier, cheaper, and a little bit closer to the couch or that finished basement or, you know, really robust backyard because we just don't have it yet. Or it's atrophied, right? And I see that.
1: Thanks, Regina. Regina Lewis, consumer analyst. Coming up next on This Weekend, who doesn't love a chunky puppy?
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Thanks for being with us. For puppies at a national park in Alaska, four of them, they'll soon be so disciplined that they'll be able to pull a heavy sled over thousands of miles in snowstorms. But for now, the Washington Post says they're goofy youngsters that park rangers are trying to beef up for the job. With Fat Bear Week over, Denali National Park and Preserve declared Chunky Puppy Day last week and staged a competition to see which of their six-month-old Alaskan huskies had grown the heaviest. Mammoth, the only male of the group, lived up to his name by weighing in at 77.1 pounds. The dogs, who've reached about two-thirds of their adult weight, are bred to be strong enough to pull park rangers and heavy equipment. Denali streamed the weigh-ins for the dogs' fans, who watched them on a live camera from their outdoor pen. If the park's sled dogs have another litter next year, officials expect Chunky Puppy Day to become an annual event. That'll do it for this hour. For Nicole Murray, I'm Gordon Deal. 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
2: I'm your Onondaga County Court Judge, Matt Dorn. When

0: 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I'm Matt Doran, and I'm running for re-election. 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
3: Candidate for governor Bruce Blakeman got the biggest endorsement, but former boxer Mike Tyson was the headliner for a rally President Donald Trump held at the Syracuse On Center on Friday evening. While Blakeman took to the stage, most local Republican leaders, including County Executive Ryan McMahon and DA Bill Fitzpatrick, skipped that event. Governor Kathy Hochul, meanwhile, is opting the state into President Trump's school choice tax credit program. This comes as teachers' unions push back on the program that allows taxpayers to receive up to $1,700 in federal tax credits for donations made to nonprofit scholarship-granting organizations. And we're waiting on the name of the 22-year-old Baldwinsville man who died when his motorcycle crashed into a pickup truck in Oswego County on Friday morning. State police say the motorcyclist was trying to pass a tractor-trailer. I'm Anthony Panazowicz.
4: Isai is losing steam. I'm Deborah Valentine, Fox News. The National Hurricane Center says Isai is now downgraded to a post-tropical cyclone after making landfall near Destin, Florida Friday night as a Category 2 hurricane. It's also impacting Alabama. Fox's Caroline Ellett has more from Navarre Beach, Florida.
5: We are now going on 5 hours without power. That's what we're seeing across the entire panhandle this morning. And the latest we have from FPL is about half a million customers in Florida are still without power. So Escambia County, just to the west of us, as well as where we are in Santa Rosa County, really is seeing the highest numbers of outages in the state. Emergency management officials tell us there's around 50 roads countywide that are closed off right now. And that's because of just how many power lines and trees came down during this storm.
4: Fox Weather's Asher Red is in Birmingham, Alabama.
6: Wind gusts up to 30 miles an hour, sustained winds of 20 miles an hour. And that number has been trending upwards for the past few hours now. And it will continue to trend upwards till about 4 a.m. to 8 a.m. Central Time. And at about that time, we'll start to see those gusts top out between 40 and 60 miles an hour. Now, that is plenty of speed to knock down trees and cause those long-term power outages. About 300,000 people across the state of Alabama are without power right now. Most of it is contained to the bottom half of the state.
4: After Alabama, Isaias is forecast to impact the Tennessee Valley. Florida's Governor Ron DeSantis declared a state of emergency across 25 counties, mobilizing emergency response personnel and issuing mandatory evacuation orders ahead of Isaias. 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
7: Sun and clouds today. The high at 65. It'll be a mostly cloudy night tonight and lows near 46. We'll get a bit of rain tomorrow from that tropical rainstorm Isaias in the afternoon. Otherwise cloudy with the high at 60. Rain tomorrow night from the tropical rainstorm, low 53. A shower in spots on Monday morning. And then partly sunny, the high 67. From the Stella Roofing Weather Center, I'm Steve Williams.
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0: A wonderful time in Syracuse, New York this morning. Hey, who went to the rally? Dominic, you went to the rally, did you not?
1: I actually did not go to the rally, Perry.
0: Oh, you didn't?
1: No.
0: Okay, Travis went to the the rally, and there were about how many people there? 500,000. How many? Travis, 3,000. It was packed. But I know somebody else who was at the rally. He's on the air. Going to co-host today with us. As Joe Convertino Jr., president of CH Insurance and the title sponsor for Tea Time with the Pronoun. They haven't done it for 27 years, but they've been in business for 27 years, the same as the Pronoun. Yeah, we got on the radio. I got on the radio at the same time that Joe Convertino Sr. turned the key to the office for CH Insurance. Is that right, Joe Jr.?
2: That's right, Perry. Good morning. How are you, buddy?
0: I'm doing good. And you have a Ryder Cup today at Calvary, too, don't you?
2: Yes. 27 holes. So I got to get limber and ready to go here in the next couple hours. But so Perry, my daughter's home from Florida. She worked up at the business the past week. So last night, you know, we had the rally, and Flight Tracker has Air Force One coming up through Syracuse and right over our backyard.
0: Whoa.
2: Air Force One flew.
0: Whoa.
2: This plane was so low as it came in for the rally, and you know, we got a video of it. It was when I say right over my backyard.
0: Oh wow, that must have been how big? Any reaction for the size?
2: Oh, it's absolutely mammoth.
0: Oh wow!
2: So hey, to see that was pretty good. I wasn't gonna fight traffic, and you know, you saw what was going on downtown with the rally and protest. I mean, you had tons of people down in that city last night.
0: Yeah. Okay. Well, I know there were. Travis was there. He was inside. He
2: wow.
0: got there just after 3 o'clock. He was there for the whole thing.
2: Wow. Yeah. You're standing. I guess he didn't speak till probably a little after eight. So that was a long day.
0: Yes, it was. Hey, listen, you and I are going solo today. We usually have the professor on, you know, but he's going to be on a plane. Guess where he's going? Guess where he's going today?
2: I would say Pinehurst.
0: To another educational seminar, of course, to get another degree. I don't know how many degrees
2: great.
0: He has in golf. How many does he need? I say we talk to the doctor and find out where he's going this weekend, because it's going to be an exciting conference. He's going to California, Joe.
2: Wow.
0: Yeah, he's our Hall of Famer, 4-time Teacher of the Year, a sponsor of Tea Time with the Pronoun, Jack Conger. Good morning.
3: Good morning, Joe. Good morning, Perry. How are you guys?
0: Hey, we're doing good.
3: Good morning.
0: Tell us where you're going, Jack.
3: Well, I'm going to Long Beach, California. I got invited to a high-energy teaching conference. Michael Breed is going to be there. You know, you saw him at the Golf Fix on Golf Channel for many years.
0: Sure.
3: Scottie Scheffler's coach, Randy Smith. Mark Blackburn. Who coaches Justin Rose, Mark Henley, Max Homa, and there's 5 other top coaches. So we're going to have 8 coaches there, and it's a 2 full day. It's Monday and Tuesday from 7 to 7 at night, and we're really talking about the future of golf, how to keep ladies involved playing more, how to take a junior Division I student player to the tour. That's what Scotty's coach, Randy Smith, is going to be talking about. So all different things, fitness, nutrition, and where are we headed here? We're on a big roll in golf, as you know, ever since COVID, but they don't want to lose any traction. They want to keep that thing going full bore. So I'm excited about learning, and I'll be able to report to you next Saturday about what I learned.
0: Oh, wow. What do you think of that, Joe?
2: Wow, that's great. You'll definitely bring back some hot tips to Central New York.
3: I'm excited. I will be remiss. I must add, my good friend Jeff Strait reminded me I better you know, the junior got

0: golfers, high school golfers. They had their section qualifying for states next year at Seven Oaks. And Tuesday, there was some of the high schools that played there at Camillus. Daniel Young from West Hill shot 73. He's committed to LeMoyne next fall. And their team, West Hill, won the section championship. Wednesday, we were at Drummond's. I was out helping officiating and helping kids move along, find their ball, give some rulings. And Colin Helmer, a seventh grader, guys, from FM, 73. Yes. And Mike Du Bois is really high on him. Wes Jenning won the team event, and their B team came in fourth. So they're pretty tough. And then Thursday, they were at Green Lakes, and a young man from Indian River, which is up near Watertown, had 73. CBA on team. So we got some solid golfers playing. Juniors are, I mean, they're everywhere, and there's some good players. And we're blessed, and the girls, of course, are reporting on that, which will be next May when they do their sectional qualifier.
1: Wow. Well, we really have some great junior golfers here in this area. Every time I turn around, there's another name being tossed out there. I mean, we're not just talking about one or two now. I mean, this is really getting, it's getting to the point now where we're expecting more from our juniors when they go on to college, and then hopefully they'll get on a tour. But listen, we want you to know we're proud of you, Mr. Conger. You continually amaze me by your desire to learn. Just keep learning, because that process never stops, does it, in golf?
0: No, it doesn't. It really doesn't. I didn't say much about this, but OCC, where I went to school, really gave me my thirst to want to learn. And there was an alumni recognition, and five people were nominated and got an award Thursday night. I was one of them up at OCC. But OCC is so progressive in their junior college and what they're doing for the community. And I can't thank them enough, because when I went to JD, I only went there to play basketball, throw fastballs, and ski, and I didn't really care about learning. I somehow got out of the high school with a passing grade. But when I stepped on that campus, and it was only 2.5 buildings at the time, guys, I just got this thirst to learn, and I haven't lost it. And the best part about learning, you can share, and I love giving back, as you know, and I'm going to keep right on trucking here, and we're going to have an open house at Albatross. So we'll talk maybe more about that in a week on Saturday the 7th. Hopefully we can do our show from there. Mr. Hadley's all excited about it. And get people to show them. We're going to give them free golf tips, drinks, a tea prize. But here again, we're promoting golf, and I commend Perry and Joe. We've been doing it for 26 years, Perry, and we're educating the Syracuse community, Central New York. I know it expands more than Syracuse, but it's exciting to see the girls and the boys, and how many, like you just mentioned, how good they are.
1: Wow.
0: Oh, my gosh. It's unbelievable.
1: Yeah, it is. And scores in the low 30s is not unusual anymore. Used to be, if you shot one over or two over, you were a terrific golfer. I mean, that doesn't do it anymore. You got to be under par. You got to be 33, 34, 35. Just for nine holes, you got to shoot 68, 69.
0: Exactly. I mean, I follow the CBA team, and this Daniel Young kid who won on the district men's, he won the district junior. I watched that last night. He beat David Ahn from his JD one up. But he's shooting 32 over at Drummond's West, 33.
1: Yeah.
0: And
1: yes.
0: I'm thinking, we were happy at even par.
1: Of course.
0: So,
1: listen, Jack, we're going to have to go now. But listen, next week we want a report. We want a full report, especially.
0: I'm still trying. Take notes.
1: Yes, take notes.
2: Take notes. Take good notes.
0: I'll send you a picture, Joe, and Perry, yes. I'll send you pictures. What's going on out there?
1: Thank you.
2: Travels and you stole my thunder. Congratulations on that achievement award at OCC,
1: yes.
2: My friend.
1: Yes.
0: Well, I didn't mean to steal it, Joe, but I wanted to put a big plug for our college locally.
2: Yes.
0: It's unbelievable.
1: Yeah.
2: Yep, and what they're doing with the business community as well, Micron, and it's just...
0: Oh, yes.
2: You could talk all day of the good things.
0: Culinary school. There's a hospital, a hospital for nursing. You got to. It's just amazing. My sister was vice president of that college for 8 years before she left to Herkimer to be president. But I'm taking myself. I didn't take tours before, but I got a tour. We had lunch with the president, President Hilton, and these guys are for real. And you can get a great education at a very low price.
1: Have a great weekend, Jack. Tell us all about it next week.
0: All right. Thanks, guys. I really appreciate it.
1: Yep, there you go, Jack Conger. All right, we're coming back with Dr. Holly Noun. I can't wait what she has to say about her conference last week in Chicago. News Radio 570 WSYR.
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1: All right, welcome back. Tea Time with the Pronoun. Good morning, Joe Convertino Jr. Wherever you are, you're still waiting for the presidential plane, the president's plane to come back over your house.
2: Yeah, well, what do we want? Are we picking up or something? No, no. How you been, buddy? How you been?
1: I'm doing okay. Hey, Joe, I want to hear if there are any holes in one in central New York in the last week. Well, who are we going to call to figure this out?
2: Oh, he's our man, the Kenster. Let's go.
1: Hey, the Kenster. Good morning.
3: Good morning, Perry. And listen to this, Perry. You're going to love this. Bob Austin, Bob Battle, John Love, and Mark Masuka all went to Battle Island to play golf on September 28th. On the same six-hole, 92 yards, Bob had a hybrid wedge to get a hole in one, and Bob Battle used a gap wedge to hit a hole in one on the same hole at the same day. How do you like that?
1: No. Okay, wait a minute now. They weren't playing in the same group, were they?
3: Yes.
1: They were playing in the same group, and they had to, on the same hole. Oh, the odds of that are in the millions.
2: That doesn't happen, Perry. You got to go to your statistics.
1: Yep.
3: Absolutely.
1: Oh, my goodness. Joe, it's in the millions. It's in the millions, I'll bet, the probability.
3: Wow. Well, we have Brian Sweeney until the first on the 126-yard 14th hole at Rogue's Roost East using a 7-wood. Ed Nano, September 26th on the 88-yard 8th hole at Burnett Park using a pitching wedge. And Ked Bodley, September 25th on the 140-yard 15th hole at Bellevue. He used a 6-iron. Ken is 81, and he shot his age.
1: Ken Bodley, come on. He and Don Christian run the Central CNY group. Yes, sir. Ken, congratulations.
3: And we have Tim McDermott, 76, shot his age at Tuscarora. Dr. Daniel Dobie, 78, shot his age at Pendara. And Joe Giancola, 94, shot a 78 at Radisson Green.
1: Holy smokes.
3: The PGA Big Current Classic is going on at Yokohama Country Club. After two rounds, Keith Mitchell and Jacob Bridgman lead at 11-under. In third place at 9-under are Ben Coles, Mac Meisner, Max Homa, and Zachary Bechu. Round three is this morning. And finally, the PGA Tour champions are playing at the Hammock Beach Golf Resort and Spa. After the first round, Ryan Amour leads at 9-under, followed by Paul Godes and Rod Pamplin at 8-under. Vaughn Taylor, Billy Mayfair, and Michael Wright are 7-under. And, of course, our favorite, Retief Goosen, is 5-under, 4 shots off the lead. And that's a look on the Green Report. And Perry, out here in Buffalo, I have a friend of mine named George. George is listening to you for the first time, Perry.
1: Hey, Georgie. Hey, good morning, Georgie. Thanks for listening to Tea Time with the Pronoun and Joe and the Pronoun today. All right, thanks,
2: good
1: Ken.
2: Good morning.
1: Thanks, Ken.
3: Thank you, fellas.
1: Okay, there he goes, a Kenster. All right, we got to move along here. Our next guest has been to Chicago over the weekend, Joe. She attended a Beamer conference in Illinois, and we can't wait to hear what happened. What's up? An update on Beamer. Dr. Holly Noun. Good morning, doctor.
4: Good morning. How are you?
1: I'm doing fine.
2: Good morning, Holly. Good morning.
4: Good to hear your voice, Joe.
2: How are you, dear?
4: I'm doing fantastic.
1: All right.
4: So, it's fall in New England. What could be better?
1: Yeah, that's right. It's fall in New England. All right, listen, tell us about the conference you went to last week in Chicago.
4: Oh, my goodness. We talk a lot when we get into our Beamer discussions on the show about what the Beamer does and what it can do for injuries and things, but boy, I'll tell you, the commitment of Beamer to research, it is the most researched PEMF device in the entire world, and we just got a two-day dose of all the research that they're doing, and I can't share the specifics, but if you can imagine what improved blood flow and cell function does for your body, they are finding all of those things that happen in the research that has been going on for 25 years and continues at a pace that is just extraordinary. And I'll tell you, this

0: commitment to research and the what they're finding has just reinvigorated my understanding of what Beamer is capable of. And Beamer is really, you know, of course I'm excited about it, passionate, et cetera, but it's what it is much more than just a tool to improve your wellness recovery performance. It's actually a committed community to changing the health trajectory of all of us, including horses and dogs.
1: Oh, wow.
0: And one of the neat technological advances that has happened in the last little bit of time is they've now developed an app, and the app connects with the dog unit. The dog unit just came out a few months ago. It connects with the dog unit so that you can set it up so that it recognizes the presence of your dog and will turn itself on.
1: Oh, wow.
0: So the dog, without your actually turning it on, the unit will recognize the presence of the dog. It will go on. It automatically goes off after the 8 minutes, and your dog can do that twice a day. It's extraordinary what they are committed to sorting out for all of us and really optimizing the use of the Beamer. And, of course, I mean, these things we talk about all the time, but with this new research, it is just reconfirmed that improvements in strength, endurance, in recovery, in sleep, in rest, in removal of waste, in delivery of oxygen, all of those things have been confirmed again with the research that is going on. So
1: wow.
0: if you can't tell, I was excited before, but to hear about this research that is just ongoing was really, really incredible, and I have recommitted myself to reaching as many people as possible and just talking to them about Beamer and giving them an opportunity to get connected to it.
1: Well, you've reached me. You've reached Joe. It's changed my life, I can tell you that. Anyway, well, Joe, we only have a short time here, but Holly, I'm glad that you went to the conference. Joe, I hope you're still using Beamer, because I know you feel it when you don't use it, correct?
2: Yes. I was telling your dad, I took a few weeks off for some reason, and I'm like to my wife, just feel different. Bang, got on it morning and night, and after 3 days was different.
1: Yeah. All right, guys, we're up against a hard break at the end of the hour. Thank you, Doctor, for the update on Beamer.
2: Great update, Joe. Hang on.
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5: Candidate for Governor Bruce Blakeman got the biggest endorsement, but former boxer Mike Tyson was the headliner for a rally President Donald Trump held at the Syracuse On Center on Friday evening. While Blakeman took to the stage, most local Republican leaders, including Onondaga County Executive Ryan McMahon and DA Bill Fitzpatrick, skipped the event. Local officials are urging the public to keep their heads and eyes up on National Motorcycle Ride Day. AAA of Western and Central New York says that more than 6,200 motorcyclists were killed in crashes in 2024 alone nationwide. While the summer is over, AAA says that riders could still take in the fall foliage during this weekend's beautiful weather. And the New York Police Benevolent Association is pushing proposed regulations in the wake of the Cornell 7 gang rape incident. The PBA says that new regulations are needed due to confusion over the difference between university PD and state university police. I'm Anthony Panasiewicz.
6: News. I'm Paul Stevens. Strong winds, heavy rain, all hammering the Gulf Coast.
7: We have seen boats that have been on the side of the road. We've seen containers pushed out from wherever they initially belonged. Gas station signs that have been down. Trees destroyed.
6: Fox Weather's Robert Ray in Fort Walton Beach, Florida. East side landfall in Destin as a Category 2 hurricane, but now weakening. A federal judge blocking, for now, the deportation of a man shot by ICE in New York.
8: This individual that has no business being in our country to begin with because he's illegal, well, he has an extensive rap sheet.
6: Homeland Security Secretary Mark Wayne Mullen, Oscar Belgal, is currently at a detention center. 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
10: Sunny clouds today, the high at 65. It'll be a mostly cloudy night tonight and lows near 46. We'll get a bit of rain tomorrow from that tropical rainstorm Isaias in the afternoon, otherwise cloudy with a high at 60. Rain tomorrow night from the tropical rainstorm, low 53. A shower in spots on Monday morning, and then partly sunny, the high 67. From the Stella Roofing Weather Center, I'm Steve Williams.
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3: There we go. I knew we would wake up with some kind of a blast. Welcome back to Tea Time with the Pronoun. Actually, it's Joe and the Pronoun today. Good morning, Joe Convertino Jr.
12: Good morning, Tea Time. How you doing this week?
3: We're doing good. Listen, Joe, we did some research. Dominic did some

0: research on the holes in one. What are the odds, the probability of that happening? I said it was in the millions. But Dominic, give us your report. How probable is it that the hole in one will happen in the same group on the same time in the same hole?
1: Well, Perry, thank you for noticing how good I am as a mathematician on Google search. The probability of two hole-in-ones in the same group, in the same game, one right after the other, is a whopping 17 million to one. 17 million to one odds. Imagine hitting that on the course.
0: Oh, my God. 17 million times. That's it. We're never going to hear it again. I can tell you that. Not
2: here.
1: Well, it just goes to show how much.
2: Unbelievable.
1: It goes to show how much golf is actually played. I think this has happened more than once. It actually happened earlier in the year, and I'm pretty sure we talked about it.
0: Yeah, we did. All right. Listen, we got to get to our next guest because all kinds of things are happening. John Rahm is off. The live is going in the tank. I think you'd have to say that there was a championship bout, a championship fight, and the PGA Tour has ended up the winner. But we're going to ask someone right now who is our Hall of Famer, Central New York PGA golf professional extraordinaire, Mr. Tom Gorman, about that. Good morning, Tom.
3: Well, just one comment. In Florida, we had a couple, both golf pros, make a hole-in-one on the same day on the same hole, Carolyn and Steve Howe, about 10 years ago. Man, imagine that.
0: Wow, holy cow. Well, the probability is over 17 million.
2: 17 million.
0: Holy smokes.
3: Well, let's see what's going on with the tour and all this haggling and so the tour won, whoopee-doo, there's some great players that whatever. You know, what's interesting is Patrick Reed is leading the road to Dubai over Rory McIlroy, and he's going to make it back to the tour without any donations or any money because of the way it's set up with the DP World Tour. So Patrick Reed is going to be back. There's going to be others that are going to look to make it back that way without giving up $20 million or whatever.
0: Wow. How did that happen, Tom? Holy smokes. Leave it up to Reed. Leave it up to Reed to figure it out.
3: He won a couple of times on the DP World Tour, and now he's leading Rory by their point system by like 300 points over there, 3,400 to 3,100. And Rory's in second place. Rory's won that thing about four times, but looks like Patrick Reed has got a lock on it this time. And like he said, he's letting his clubs do the talking. He'll be back on the U.S. Tour next year.
0: Wow. Well, things. Golf is an exciting. It's an exciting event now, folks. Every week there's something new coming up. John Rahm is going to leave. He doesn't know what to do. Sergio Garcia doesn't know. Every week something new happens, and we have you, Mr. Gorman, to tell us. Hey, Joe, tell us how you feel about this.
2: Well, it's interesting. I didn't know that about the DP World Tour. What a way to not sneak around, but get back to the tour. But I think a John Rahm, okay, I don't know. What do you think he would do, Tom, from a standpoint if he's out of live? I mean, that's the player everybody wants back here. He can afford to pay it to come back.
3: Well, do you want him and DeChambeau? Those are the two big names. And they'll play around the world, and there's other avenues, and they win other. Or if they play and win a major, they'll be back, if they win a major. So, let their clubs, and that's what Patrick Reed did. He left Liv on his own and decided to compete over there and won a couple times and finished in the top 10 a couple times. And so now he's eligible, and there'll be others that'll do that. So we'll see how that plays out.
0: Hey, listen, before I forget, we've got Jordan Spieth is back. He's playing in the Bay Current Classic this weekend, and he is he's in the hunt. He's in the hunt. I mean, he's got he's at 10 under, but guess who's at 11 under? Kevin Roy.
3: Kevin Roy.
0: Yeah.
3: I didn't see how Kevin Roy finished. He had a bad third round last.

0: last week. I don't know where he finished and how much money he made, but I hope that he can get it going because 16 under is league. You got three people at 16 under, and you got two at 15 under, but you got Adam Scott and Justin Thomas at 15 under. So, you know, this is an $8 million tournament, so some of these guys came out of the woodwork to play for $8 million, in other words, for something to do to keep the game sharp.
1: Yes, yes, they did. I don't know the first three guys up there, Bucco, Bridgman, and Brennan, but they're still in the hunt. This is the day that you have to kind of get yourself in the tournament if you're down around 12th place, or which is where Roy is in 16th place, and Spieth is in 17th.
0: Well, he's 11. He shoots 63. You know, he's 11 under, but yep. He can have a high finish. And the whole thing is, it's the total money. That's the sad. It's the money. And unless you win, you get the 2 year. The boat comes in if you win, Perry. And
1: yeah,
0: you
1: it does.
0: 2 year everything. In other words,
1: yeah.
2: The boat. I like that term. The boat comes in.
1: Yeah, the boat comes in. Hey, Tom. Big Joe is playing in a Ryder Cup today at Cavalry.
0: Really.
1: Yes, 27 holes. He's going to be busy the whole day.
2: Oh, yeah. Well,
0: I hope leaf rule
2: in place.
1: Hey, Tom. Listen, quickly, give us a little rule quickly.
0: Well, Joe, just remember on the leaf rule that it's got to be virtually certain. But the other thing that I was going to talk about, you know, in the bunkers. And not traps, Perry, in the bunker.
1: Yes.
0: They have a habit of accumulating leaves. So if your ball is in the bunker, at one time you couldn't touch loose impediments. I see Peterson cost him the PGA Championship because he moved the leaf in the bunker way back when. But you can move those loose impediments, those leaves in the bunker, so you can see your ball. Just don't move your ball, because if the ball moves, it costs you one. But loose impediments in the bunker, sticks or any kind of debris, you can move, move without any penalty now, Joe. So just keep that in mind.
1: All right. Thank you, gentlemen. All right. There we go, Mr. Tom Gorman. And we're coming back with a retired ACC football official who won the Lakeshore member guest just a month ago or so, and that would be Bill Dolbo, News Radio 570 WSYR.
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0: All right, the pronoun is here with Joe Convertino Jr. Good morning, Joe.
2: Good morning. Very big SU game tonight, 7:30 down in Virginia.
0: Yes, sir. It's really big. Listen, Joe, during the summer, Lakeshore had their member guest, and I happened to go out there the day before. I guess it was during the practice round. I was looking for somebody to play with. I ended up with Jeff Mento, a member, and his guest, who came up from Florida, Bill Dolbo. And I find out that he's a retired ACC football official. And I said, wow, what a connection. And he had some great stories about some of the games and the games that he had officiated in. But he's a fine golfer. That's the connection at tee time, Joe. So without further ado, ladies and gentlemen, Mr. Bill Dolbo. Good morning.
3: Good morning. Yeah, good morning, Perry. Good morning, Joe.
2: Good morning, Bill. Good morning, sir.
0: Joe is a real football fan up here in Syracuse. He talks football 12 months a year, Bill.
3: Well, that's what real men do.
0: Okay.
3: Football and golf.
0: All right, Joe, listen.
3: Football and golf.
0: Yeah. Tell us a little bit about your career, Bill. When you started this football officiating and how long you've been doing it and how you got to the ACC, because that's not easy.
3: Nope. So I 31 years total. I started a little Division II conference out of West Virginia, Pennsylvania, called the WIVIAC. Then from there, I went to the MEAC, which is the Historical Black Schools College. Then from there, I went to the Sun Belt. And then in 2005, I was invited to join the ACC conference under the supervisor, Doug Rhodes. And then he retired. And Dennis Hennigan, who is a Syracuse native, was the former Big East referee and then became a supervisor of the ACC. He's an attorney there downtown. And then I came off the field in 2018, and I did 1 year of replay. And then I decided golf is more important than sitting in a replay booth. But was a deep wing, a field judge, had the opportunity to work several games at Syracuse. The biggest shocker for me was going there in September, and maybe late September, early August, and it was called the Carrier Dome at the time. And I'm thinking, this is great. Carrier is an air conditioning company. And we get in there, and it is, like, humid and 90-plus degrees, and I learned they had no air conditioning. But I understand they corrected that. Now the dome, you know, the facility has air conditioning.
0: Well, were you at that game, Joe?
2: No, I don't know which game he's talking about, but I worked
3: Louisville twice there, and the big famous game they show the highlights was Lamar Jackson leaping the Syracuse defender and taking them to the end zone. I worked both those games. It's like a highlight reel.
0: Yeah. Well, that's quite a career. It's got to be exciting being out there in the field. I mean, you're right on top of these guys. Let's say with regard to Syracuse and the humidity that was in the Carrier Dome, what other game can you say was probably one of your highlights for Syracuse?
3: Notre Dame. I had the opportunity to work Syracuse against Notre Dame. Both those games were played in the Giant Stadium, the MetLife Stadium. Had a national TV audience, of course, and what I can tell you is you can see the difference in the play. Like when it's a regular Saturday game versus a prime time game like tonight, the kids kind of get up for it, right? They look like they're grown men, but let's not forget these are kids. They're kids. They're right out of high school, and some of them, you know, they just don't have that mental toughness yet. But clearly, when Syracuse played a prime time game against a prime time opponent like Notre Dame, they brought their A game. Those were memorable games for me.
0: Yeah. Joe, I know you've got several questions for Bill. You take over here.
2: Yeah, so Bill, what's changed with the game, you know, from an officiating standpoint? It seems like everything's a replay today. But in your eyes, what has changed from officiating to changes in what's happening in the, you know, the officiating during the game with from an any of those standpoints?
3: Yeah, it's a great question. Just real quickly, the conference is always going to mirror the philosophy of what the supervisor wants. Not sure if you guys know or not, Gary Patterson is a first-year supervisor in the ACC. He took over for Al Riveron, who was a former NFL official. Gary Patterson, longtime ACC football official. You guys may remember, this is the guy that worked the game, replay got a huge mistake in the game he was working, and he resigned that night. Gary was a back judge originally, moved to the referee spot. Everyone's like, what is Gary doing? What is Gary throwing his career away? Well, it turns out he had a ton of relationships with all the athletic directors, a lot of the coaches, the support of the officials, and he was able to convince the commissioner of the ACC to give him a shot as a supervisor. And his philosophy was he's going to go back to like what I call blocking and tackling basics. You see a foul, call a foul. The foul has to have material effect on the play, you know, not just random phantom calls. And he's doing a great job. You're correct, though, with replay. Replay, every official sits there and you're trained. When in doubt, let it play out. Replay will come in and fix it. And I think what Gary's trying to do is, guys, don't go out there and use replay as a crutch. Go out there and call the game. Let the game come to you. You see a foul, throw a foul. If you don't, pass. Communicate regular with the coaches and the players. Do as much preventive officiating as possible. Did that answer your question, Joe?
2: Are you kidding me, Joe?
0: We should take that and throw it out there all over the country. That was terrific stuff. As good as I've heard anywhere else, Bill. Wow.
3: Well, thanks.
0: Yeah, well, profound.
3: I want to chat about tonight real quick. I think the keys to victory, and that's the thing, is you have three teams on the field. You have the officiating team, the visiting team, home team. Tonight, the cues are the visiting team. We always look at, you know, in our pregame, keys to victory, because this way we know what each team is going to try to do and how we can officiate better. So I think the keys to victory tonight is really Syracuse has got to clean up their penalties, giving other teams extended drives, you know, what I call, you know, cheap points, right? So red zone offense has to improve. I'm really a fan of this kid, Amari Odom. What a great set of legs this kid's got. I think if he can extend some plays offensively, that's the secret sauce to their win, because they're going to have to put a spy on this guy to contain him, because he's explosive, right? And I think the key also is we got to stop the run. Syracuse has got to know that Virginia is just going to try to play smash mouth football today or tonight, and they're coming off of a loss against FSU. They were embarrassed. So I expect Virginia to bring their A game tonight, and I just think if we can stop the run, we can capitalize on making the game for the sakes. That kid can kick. We just got to get him some confidence, like putting, Barry. You know, you start missing three, four footers, you know, you lose confidence, right? That's my keys to the win tonight. I'm going to pick Syracuse in an upset. You ready for this?
0: What?
3: Hang tight. I know we won in an OT. I'm going to say we're going to go 28-21.
0: Whoa, yes.
3: Hey, Joe. Hold it here. Joe. Right here with the tea time.
0: Hey, Joe, I am mesmerized by Mr. Dolbo's dialogue. Dominic, I want you to cut this tape up and give me this interview. We're going all over with this one. Bill, I had no idea. You are obviously, this is not your first rodeo on the radio, and this is marvelous stuff. This is the kind of stuff that you listen to on Sundays, on the weekends. Are you kidding me? Joe, Bill's got it, but guess what? Guess how lucky we are. He's a tremendous golfer. He can play the game. He can play golf. He and Jeff Mento won the Lakeshore member guest, and I had the pleasure of playing with Bill. And by the way, Bill belongs to Mayaco Lakes Golf Club, a country club in Florida, and it opened in 1972, and it was Jack Nicklaus's first Florida

0: design, Joe.
1: That's
2: pretty good track. Come on down and play. It's in West Palm Beach.
1: Great track. Sounds like a great track.
0: Yeah, yeah. Well, anyway, listen. We in the time we have remaining, I would rather listen to Bill talk about anything. I don't care what he talks about. Bill, this has been really, really a lot of fun with you, and I had so much fun playing golf with you. And I marveled at how far you could hit the ball, Joe. This guy's a player, Joe. This guy can play this game, and he understands. Obviously, there's another game he understands. It's football, and hopefully during the season, we'll be able to call Bill and get his reaction to what is happening around the ACC, and then we're going to find out for sure whether his 28. Did you say 28-21?
1: Yep.
0: 28-21. Okay, no field goals.
1: Let's go.
0: Okay, no field goals. Four we're going to watch seven touchdowns, Joe. That's it.
1: I love it.
0: Well, anyway, okay, right. Listen,
1: Bill. Thank you, Bill, and enjoy your weekend, and appreciate you being with us this morning.
0: Yeah.
2: It's always a pleasure, gentlemen. I'm teeing it up in like 25 minutes, and then I'll watch the game tonight. And then during commercial breaks, I'm going to flip it over to see the Alabama-Georgia score. But I'll be watching all the Syracuse game for
0: okay,
2: sure.
0: And listen, Bill, and I'll call you this. I'll call you this afternoon late after your round. Okay, thank you.
1: Yes, sir. Okay.
0: All right, there he goes, Bill Dobo. Wow, Joe, tell me, were you impressed or no?
1: Great show, T-Tang.
0: Wow.
1: Show.
0: Okay, folks. We hopefully will be with you next weekend, God willing. 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
0: This is Perry Noun, host of Tea Time with a Pronoun on iHeartRadio in Syracuse, New York. 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
8: Candidate for governor Bruce Blakeman got the biggest endorsement, but former boxer Mike Tyson was the headliner for a rally President Donald Trump held at the Syracuse On Center on Friday evening. While Blakeman took to the stage, most local Republican leaders, including County Executive Ryan McMahon and DA Bill Fitzpatrick, skipped that event. Governor Kathy Hochul, meanwhile, is opting the state into President Trump's school choice tax credit program. This comes as teachers' unions push back on the program that allows taxpayers to receive up to $1,700 in federal tax credits for donations made to nonprofit scholarship-granting organizations. And we're waiting on the name of the 22-year-old Baldwinsville man who died when his motorcycle crashed into a pickup truck in Oswego County on Friday morning. State police say the motorcyclist was trying to pass a tractor-trailer. I'm Anthony Panasiewicz.
9: Aging the damage. I'm Paul Stevens, Fox News. Isaias weakening to now a post-tropical cyclone after slamming into the Florida Gulf Coast last night, Friday, as a Cat 2 hurricane. The storm leaving widespread damage, flooding in hundreds of thousands without power. Fox's Jonathan Seri in Panama City Beach, Florida, with a look at the damage.
10: We did experience a moderate storm surge. This utility shed associated with one of the resorts here, it just got knocked on its side just by the storm surge coming through. And then this boardwalk, ordinarily several feet away from the water, the waves came up and caused some, I would say, superficial damage, because when you're looking at the main structures of these hotels and many of these homes here, they are built up on stilts. They're elevated. The significant portions of the structures are, and they stayed very well intact. Here in Florida, over the years, as they learn more about how buildings respond to hurricanes, the building codes have improved.
9: Meantime, Hurricane Simon strengthening into a dangerous Category 4 storm as it approaches the Pacific coast of Mexico. Winds reaching 145 miles an hour with landfall possible late today or tomorrow on Sunday. New details in the cause of death for two students at the University of Mississippi. Toxicology reports revealed in court documents on Friday. In a court filing against the father and son vape store owners accused of selling drugs connected to those overdose deaths, prosecutors saying, quote, the toxicology reports of the deceased victims showed the same three substances present, all of which are found in Smack's Mango Breeze pills. The 18-year-old store owner was granted a $20,000 bond. A judge ruling his father will remain in custody ahead of a trial. 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
11: Sunny clouds today. The high at 65. It'll be a mostly cloudy night tonight and low near 46. We'll get a bit of rain tomorrow from that chop of rainstorm Isaias in the afternoon. Otherwise cloudy with the high at 60. Rain tomorrow night from the tropical rainstorm, low 53. A shower in spots on Monday morning. And then partly sunny, the high 67. From the Stella Roofing Weather Center, I'm Steve Williams.
12: 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I'm Steve Kinzadian with Sal Shuga Jr. This program is brought to you by Northern Nursery Stone and Design Center. They are located 1 mile north of Route 31 on Route 11 in Cicero. I think they're open till noon today. If you want to go out and take a look at all the fantastic things you can do with the outside of your house, paver walkways and driveways and retaining walls and patios and outdoor kitchens, grills, outdoor lighting, which is going to be a little more important as we lose daylight hours here. Make the outside of your house look great and safer, because you like it. If you're in a suburb somewhere and you don't have a lot of street lighting going on, that's the thing to do. And I just want to say that I have used a lot of their products. I'm very happy with them and what it is they carry. And the durability has been fantastic. Also, they

0: we tend to look at it and say, hey, let's try this, see what it does.
1: That's okay? True. Yeah,
0: just I haven't like done as it. You were talking about the maintenance of your walkway and your and your pavers. I need to do a wet and forget on the pavers,
1: mm-hmm.
0: okay, at my house.
1: Yeah.
0: I should have done it 3 months ago.
1: Yeah, you would have had results by now, yeah. But even today's a beautiful day. It's not raining. You'll put it on. It's going to dry. That's what you need. That's what you got to have.
0: It can't be that it's going to rain in 3-4 hours.
1: Right.
0: Yeah.
1: Yeah, and it works because, you know, even my daughter doesn't know this, but when they're away at work and I know that I see green stuff growing on and they have a big patio up back, grab their hose, I get my little wet and forget and spray it down. When they come home, it's dry. They don't know I've already been there. They don't know why it looks so good every year the next summer, but whatever. That's it's mainly because that other stuff is that once that stuff gets wet and slimy because of the growth on it,
0: yeah.
1: It becomes slippery.
0: Oh, yeah.
1: Yeah. Yeah, and so I got all these little grandkids falling down and hitting the pavers. That's not good.
0: Well, they're going to fall from chasing each other anyhow.
1: That's right.
0: That's different.
1: Yeah. So, yeah, that's one of the maintenance items that you could do to take care of your house. Your roof, it hooks up to a hose, spray it on the roof, walk away. After it dries, you're going to be very, very happy in about 6 months. I can tell you that. Makes your whole house look like it just got roofed.
0: Yeah, so. It's a slow process, and everybody's always looking for quick answers to things.
1: Right.
0: And you just got to be a little patient.
1: Right.
0: Right?
1: Yeah. I want to remind people also, this is Fire Prevention Month, and if you haven't done something with your smoke detectors, check them for a date of expiration. If there is no expiration date on it, you want to know something? I don't know how people rationalize things, but if I had to spend, let's say, $60 on because they are expensive that way, a combination smoke, carbon monoxide, how is that in relationship to having a fire and having someone get hurt in that fire or all of the stuff that you're going to lose because you didn't get to it fast enough? By the way,
0: if you're a Costco shopper, probably BJ's has this too. They have two packs of them that are about $70 for two.
1: Yeah.
0: Okay.
1: Yep.
0: But the value of the $60 that you were talking about, it's going to cost way more to fix yourself.
1: Oh, yeah.
0: And right?
1: Yeah, or maybe not fixable.
0: Right.
1: The downside of all that. Take care of those things first. We can help you with weatherization. That's coming up too. There's all kind. When you walk through one of those big box stores, you walk down that aisle of caulks and glues, it's dizzying. You have to know what you're looking for.
0: Right.
1: You know, so if you're not sure, give us a call here, 421-9797. We'll help you with the product you ought to be using to seal up a hole, depending on what it is the adjoining materials are. Yeah, I'm putting in a shower base this week.
0: Yeah.
1: First time I've ever done this. 300-pound shower
0: did
1: base.
0: Did you get it upstairs?
1: Upstairs with a turn. I got to tell you, my heart was pounding. three of us. Required urethane caulk. Okay. Now, all the urethane caulks I have used are usually associated with concrete outside.
0: Right.
1: So, but this is a shower base. I've got to be careful about what I'm using. I had to get online and see whose product was going to be not, you know, damaging to this base and still look good if it
0: was the urethane for under it.
1: No, there's the latest thing. So the tile flange,
0: yes,
1: is loose.
0: Really?
1: Shipped loose. Yes. So
0: you got to urethane it in.
1: You got to urethane it in and then attach it to the studs.
0: Really?
1: Yeah.
0: Interesting.
1: And then lay the sheetrock over the top of it. So, and I've seen it before, like 2 or 3 years ago with different kinds of bases. This base is heavy.
0: So I've used urethane like outside where you could use it for mortar repairs, you know, cut joints in the concrete and all that.
1: Right.
0: What was the brand of what you had to get for that?
1: Loctite.
0: Really?
1: Yeah. Okay. That's what I'm saying. You got Loctite. You got all
0: EAP.
1: Yeah, and OSI.

0: Spotify and DAP, and I mean just go, Gorilla now has Cox. So you have all of these different things out there, but you're looking for the right mix of material that's in that tube. Also, here's another little tip for you people. I bought one tube, went to cut it open, and it's solid inside, brand new, right out of the store, right? And so, yeah, I got to take it back. Why? Because it's $12. I'm not going to step over that.
1: No.
0: You know? And I'll be in that store again. But when I went back and I'm checking all the other tubes, I can't squeeze them.
1: Really?
0: Yeah. They're rock hard. So the store is filled with cases of this stuff that is no good. Whatever's in a caulk tube, it should be pliable, flexible. When you squeeze it, you should be able to give it a dent, you know, into the tube. And a lot of the tubes are plastic now.
1: Yeah.
0: Yeah. So, yeah, just check that, you know, before you buy it, take it to the register. You might want to give yourself a little bit of confidence that the stuff is actually going to come out the nozzle.
1: Right.
0: You know?
1: Which is critical.
0: Yeah, it is if you're trying to get something done.
1: So you had to glue that together.
0: Yeah.
1: Do you have any wait time on that for the flange to that? Or
0: yeah, it's a cure time on everything. So it's like the last thing we did before we left. And then, you know, and then I wanted to stay away from it, you know, for another half a day at least before we start putting the sheetrock over it.
1: Right.
0: Yeah. So, and that this is going to be a solid surface wall shower.
1: Yep.
0: So it's going up over.
1: You got to have four pieces or three pieces.
0: This is three pieces. So, but one of them is big, 8x5.
1: It's going to be as fun as the base was to get up there.
0: Yeah. Yeah. Look, not looking forward to that. So, but this is what she wants. So this is what we're going to get installed in place. There's the other stuff that you can do around your house yourself. You don't need three men to do it with your windows and your doors. And, you know, one time I added up the space around a door, your front door, 17 feet approximately. And if you have an eighth inch gap, it works out to about an inch and a half hole. I mean, that's everybody would know to seal up an inch and a half hole in the side of their house.
1: So when you do three air changes an hour on a house, it's 2,500 square feet.
0: Mm-hmm.
1: Do you know how big the hole is?
0: No. How big is the hole?
1: Between 12 by 12 and 14 by 14.
0: It's so hard to, you know, grab a hold of that concept.
1: So
0: in an hour.
1: Watch this. Would you leave a 12 inch by 12 inch hole, okay, at 20 degrees, okay, in your house?
0: Right. I know.
1: And by the way, Kevin Stack gave me that piece of information.
0: He? Yeah. That's a very interesting analogy about, you know, that's what we're going for, by the way, folks, is three air changes an hour in a new home today.
1: Or under.
0: Now, your old
1: and
0: home.
1: And if you're in zones five and six, okay, it's got to be 2.5.
0: Oh, boy. That's like living in a bag, I think, or something at that point. But this is the way we're going here. This is the energy code.
1: Yep.
0: 421-9797, 421-WSYR. We're waiting for your calls here at the Home Repair Workshop on 570 WSYR.
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0: Okay, you're back at the Home Repair Workshop. Steve Kanzadian and Sal Shuga Jr. We're going to expound a little bit about air changes in your house and how that affects your wallet.
1: And what it means, too. Okay, so Mary always reminds us not to use the acronyms and all of that stuff.
0: Yep.
1: Okay, you know, it's not behind baseball scene.
0: Yes, yeah.
1: Something of that nature. But the air change is how many times in an hour that your home changes the amount of air that's in it. And, of course, the older the home, okay, the more it's going to change, the more air changes you're going to have, okay? The least amount of work that you do to it, okay, has a huge effect, okay, in terms of what happens. Now I'll try and put it in an easier term, okay? In a brand new house on a 30-degree day, maybe your furnace is going to run six times, okay, to bring it up to temperature. And then it takes longer period of time for it to drop down. That's what the air changes are stopping from happening or helping.
0: Right.
1: Now, when you get an older home, I talked to a gentleman a few weeks back. Mary and I went to a seminar, okay, and he was very into the how important it was to be total electric and all of that. And I said, so do you still live in the old house that you're in? And he says, yes. I says, have you changed all of your windows so that they're thermal pane now? No. Have you insulated the sidewalls to the house? Well, no, we insulated the attic, which was great, okay, but not the sidewalls. I said, so you want me to spend $25,000 more that I got to charge the customer to sell a house with electric, and my house is only running the furnace five times, and yours is running your furnace 25 times in a day. I says, that's really gutsy for you to think that that's what we should do to save fossil fuel. Because
0: yeah,
1: we're the ones that are saving it on the new houses,
0: mm-hmm,
1: okay? They're the ones that are wasting it on those existing homes.
0: Right. It's okay? Not good to do it just to swap out.
1: And I don't suggest that we tear down these older houses. It's let's work on getting them so it's there.
0: Yeah.
1: We'll bring into that next week. I think we have Don coming on from Energy Savers.
11: Yes.

0: okay, and I know one conversation you and I and him have had, okay, is if you fixed all the older stock, just taking Syracuse, what would the fossil fuel usage go down to?
1: True. It's so true. Yeah.
0: Okay.
1: You could retrofit all the houses as much as you can. I know that it's finite as to how far you can go. But if you did that, your fossil fuel usage would drop tremendously. And it's not, you know, even when you're using, say you're an all-electric house, yes, you as an individual are not putting anything up through a chimney, but it came from someplace, and it doesn't all come from Niagara Falls. So,
0: right.
1: Yeah, it's coming from a gas-burning generator somewhere with a turbine that's driven with steam. So
0: last winter, when all the bills went up a huge amount, one of the things that happened, at least for the hydropower in New York State,
1: mm-hmm.
0: because the Niagara River got so icy, they had to shut the turbines down so that they didn't break them.
1: Oh, wow.
0: Because of the ice that was in there.
1: Okay.
0: That went on for over 14 days.
1: Wow. I didn't even think of that. Yeah.
0: I didn't know that they did that,
1: right.
0: But apparently it would damage the turbines.
1: Yeah, that makes sense. Perfect sense. So, yeah, you need to do a smart balance. Let's just stop going, you know, all out for one thing. You know, let's do things.
0: Balance.
1: Yeah.
0: Okay.
1: Balanced.
0: Balance works well for everything.
1: And then during that time, emphasize technology to make the changes that you need to have happen. And support it with money, by the way.
0: But you cannot force technology. It has to get there on its own.
1: Right.
0: Okay.
1: It has to prove that it pays to the people who are investing in it.
0: Yeah. It can't pay because the government threw money into it.
1: Mm-hmm.
0: That doesn't work that way.
1: Yeah. But supporting technology and research is probably the key thing here. I mean, the private companies are doing it, you know, for themselves and whatever product they're producing, and they're being very successful. So this is the kind of thing we need to do as a society.
0: You do it as a combination.
1: Yeah.
0: You put some solar panels in.
1: Mm-hmm.
0: You can do some windmill items,
1: mm-hmm.
0: okay? But you still need the nuke and the hydro.
1: Yes, you do. You got a lot of institutions, for instance, coming into breakfast this morning. I was just thinking, I'm like, wow, if everything was electric in New York State, what would happen to this steam plant that's on 81? How could they possibly make enough steam to heat all those buildings up at SU?
0: With electric. I don't know the answer. I can't imagine how that meter would spin, but it might spin itself right off.
1: It's just, I can't imagine. Plus the maintenance that's on that. For example, Presidential Towers is that, you know, big high-rise downtown.
0: Yep.
1: Their water heaters are all immense things that are electric there.
0: Okay.
1: Lot of maintenance on the electrodes that are heating that water.
0: Really?
1: Yeah. So there's all these other factors that nobody talks about because all we ever look at is things at face value, not going into depth with it.
0: Well, the face value is a hot water tank in electric is substantially cheaper. Part of that is the extra precautions that have been placed on natural gas and propane,
1: mm-hmm.
0: okay? The little sensor for the VOC sensor.
1: Right.
0: Okay? What a wonderful little part when it goes
1: you know,
0: bad.
1: It goes bad, yeah.
0: Okay?
1: Yep.
0: And then you get it and you go, really? That's all that I had to change?
1: A lot of different things we're talking about here. Love to have you participate. I'm going to give you the number again, 421-9797, and that will let you get to us, and we will talk to you about whatever it is you want to talk about your house here at the Home Repair Workshop on 570 WSYR.
0: So what have you started to work on to get ready for winter around your house?
1: Oh, my goodness. Oh, I started looking at my windows again, which are almost 40. Yeah, almost 40. They are double pane. But I was just wondering also, I have skylights all over the place, which is, you know, there's a heat loss.
0: And by the way, 40 years ago, they're not the same as what they are today.
1: Right. And I'm wondering if there's a way for me to retrofit those. But I, so it's like something I want to research, because I'm sure that the seals are going to start going bad in them at some point.
0: Without a doubt.
1: Yeah. So, I mean, it's just the nature of the beast. So I got to start looking at if there's someone that does it. Do I have to tear the whole thing out? I'm not ready to do a roof. There's a lot of things for me to look at that way. And then, of course, if I mention any of these things or think out loud, my wife will say, let's move. So that's a whole nother dynamic, you know?
0: I got just the spot.
1: Oh, I knew you were going to say that.
0: You can stay right now, Nanadog.
1: I knew you were going to say that. That, and along with tuning up my furnace. I can do a few things myself.
0: Yeah.
1: I mean, I was, you know, big into auto mechanics and stuff like that when I was a kid. And that's, I don't have a problem using tools. I'm not afraid to tinker with my furnace. But one of the things that goes bad with them in the winter very frequently is the flame sensor. And lots of times it's not that the flame sensor goes bad. It's dirty because it's a lot of air, and then you're mixing the gases that come out of, yeah, of the byproduct of the combustion and everything, and they get a light white coating on them.
0: Really?
1: Yeah. But I pull them out of my furnaces and I clean them with a fresh dollar bill.
0: Really?
1: That's all the abrasive you need. Put it back in. No problems. Are you ready to break?
0: He is.
1: All right. 421-9797, 421-WSYR. Let's get some calls in here at the Home Repair Workshop on 570 WSYR.
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2: Candidate for Governor Bruce Blakeman got the biggest endorsement, but former boxer Mike Tyson was the headliner for a rally President Donald Trump held at the Syracuse Honor on Friday evening. While Blakeman took to the stage, most local Republican leaders, including Onondaga County Executive Ryan McMahon and DA Bill Fitzpatrick, skipped that event. Governor Kathy Hochul is opting the state into President Donald Trump's school choice tax credit program. This comes as teachers' unions push back on the program that allows taxpayers to receive up to $1,700 in federal tax credits for donations made to nonprofit scholarship-granting organizations. And local officials are urging the public to keep their heads and eyes up on National Motorcycle Ride Day. AAA of Western and Central New York says that more than 6,200 motorcyclists were killed in crashes in 2024 alone nationwide. I'm Anthony Panasiewicz.
3: I'm Pam Puso. Strong winds and heavy rain are hammering parts of the southeast.
4: We have seen boats that have been on the side of the road. We've seen containers pushed out from wherever they initially belonged. Gas station signs that have been down. Trees destroyed.
3: Fox Weather's Robert Ray in Fort Walton Beach, Florida. Isaias made landfall near Destin as a Category 2 hurricane. A federal judge has blocked the deportation of a man shot by ICE in New York.
5: This individual that has no business being in our country to begin with because he's illegal, he has an extensive rap sheet.
3: Homeland Security Secretary Mark Wayne Mullen, Oscar Belgal is being held. 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
7: Sunny clouds today. The high at 65. It'll be a mostly cloudy night tonight and lows near 46. We'll get a bit of rain tomorrow from that tropical rainstorm Isaias in the afternoon. Otherwise cloudy with the high at 60. Rain tomorrow night from the tropical rainstorm, low 53. A shower in spots on Monday morning. And then partly sunny, the high 67. From the Stella Roofing Weather Center, I'm Steve Williams.
8: 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We have a caller. Let's go to the phones. Good morning.
9: Good morning. This is Jerry.
8: Hi, Jerry. What can I help you with?
9: My son had a radon mitigation done on his home.
8: Yeah.
9: By a respectable installer.
8: Okay.
9: And it turned out that he checked it with his radon detector and it was still high after they had done that. Then he went downstairs and he put a paper up near the suction inlet or outlet of the thing, and the paper hardly moved at all. So it doesn't seem like it done any sucking out of them.
8: So let me ask you how this system is installed, okay? So there's a 4-inch pipe that goes into the floor somewhere in the basement?
9: No, it doesn't go into the floor because he's on his cellar's on solid rock.
10: Okay, so where does the pipe start at?
9: It starts at the floor level.
10: But it doesn't go through the floor?
9: No, not into, because it's solid rock.
8: When you say solid rock, you're saying that it's not a poured concrete floor, it's stone?
9: It's stone, yeah.
8: I don't know how you're going to control that.
10: Right.
8: If you're telling me that bedrock is exposed in the basement, is that what you're telling me? The bedrock is exposed in the basement?
9: Correct.
8: I don't know how you're going to do that.
9: They should have known that, I would think, and they came back and checked it and found that it wasn't taking the radon out. So I wonder how they're going to do that.
8: Here's
10: you adjust those fans.
8: You can adjust the fans, but you can't stop the outgassing of
10: the
8: rock.
10: Over the place,
8: it's everywhere. Yeah. So the only way you can do it, here's the thing: the system is good that it's there, but you have to do another step, in my opinion. And you can talk to an engineer. You need a floor.
9: Yeah.
8: You need a floor with gravel, okay? So that you can encapsulate, so to speak, or trap the radon gas under another a layer of concrete, and then use that pump to suck the gas out of the gravel that's underneath that floor. Now you might be able to control some radon numbers. What do you think, Sal?
10: No, I wonder if just a poly barrier glued to the whole wall would help some of it.
8: Yeah, except it's hard to maintain and it's slippery.
10: Oh, right. Very slippery. Yeah.
9: It's a black wall that's in there now.
10: Yeah, but in the basement, what you're saying is there is no poured concrete floor.
9: No, solid rock.
10: And they use the rock as the rock. Basement floor.
9: Yeah, bedrock.
8: Yeah. So you've
9: It's unusual, but it's flat as the platter, you know.
10: Oh, I believe it. Yeah. Yep. I've seen it.
8: But that rock is what's outgassing the radon. So
10: you've got to find a way to encapsulate it, right?
8: Yeah. It's the only way you're going to be able to control it.
9: Yeah, well, I mean, the people that put it in are noted for that type of installation. It seemed like they would know that.
8: I'm going to tell you, that's very unusual. Have you seen a house like that?
10: No.
8: All right, how many years?
10: I'm going to ask, in 53?
8: Yeah.
10: Okay, but here's a question. What was the number, Jerry, once they went back?
9: It was high. I can't remember what he told me, but it was up. Even in his second, the first floor upstairs, it was still high.
8: So, and the inlet to the pump, the inlet pipe for the pump, where is that? Is that just near the basement somewhere?
9: Yeah.
8: And it's wide open.
9: Yep.
8: Okay.
9: Yep. They came back and checked. They came back and checked it and found that the radon was too high.
8: I believe all of that. I'm thinking. You hear what our first conversation was in the first part of the show about air changes?
9: Yeah.
8: Well, it just increased them tremendously in that house. So there's a part missing to this equation. And it's that you need a floor, and then that pipe has to go into the floor.
9: Yeah, I mean, I can understand what you're getting at. Yeah, encapsulate the.
10: But here's the other key, Jerry, as we're having this conversation with you, okay?
9: Uh-huh.
10: I know you said you didn't know what the numbers are, but it would be really interesting to know what they are, both in the basement from the first time, in the basement from the second time when they went back, okay, and even what that first floor elevation was also, okay?
9: Okay.
10: Because as you're saying they're high, watch what I'm going to ask you. Four is the number. It's supposed to be four below. Right, Steve?
8: Right.
10: Okay. So was it at a 6, 8, 10? Was it at a...
9: He told me the numbers, but it was above the four, that four number.
10: Mm-hmm.
9: Yeah. The people that installed it came back, and they found the level way high too.
10: Okay.
8: Yeah, it's not going to change as long as all of that radioactive rock is exposed. That's what you've got down there.
10: You made that sound scary. Right,
9: I think they're going to come back again, but I'm going to let my son know what you said, and then he'll have something to say to the
8: You might want to talk to an engineer about it too. I mean, you've got this is an unusual...
10: Unique.
8: Yeah. Unusual situation in a residential property.
9: Yeah. Okay. Well, thanks for your advice. I appreciate it. I don't know how they did it, but with solid rock, you know.
8: Yeah.
9: Yeah.
8: All right.
9: Well, thank you for
8: letting us know how you make out. I'm curious.
9: I will. Yeah. Bye.
8: Bye. Bye.
10: That's a tough one to solve.
8: Oh, it's just I don't know. It's a. It's

0: it's involved, but it can be done.
1: But I'm still curious about the numbers. I'd love it if Jerry got the numbers and then called us back at another time.
0: You want my opinion? Okay. If that whole thing, that whole slab that they set the foundation on,
1: yeah,
0: is radioactive, I say radioactive, outgassing radon,
1: much better.
0: 70s.
1: That's
0: what I think.
1: That's why I'm asking the question for this reason. If you're shooting for a 4 and he's at 8,
0: mm-hmm.
1: I don't see it as that bad.
0: Yeah.
1: For what we're talking about, the suggestion that we just made is a $10,000 bill or more.
0: Yeah, but also we didn't talk about how much heated air he's losing in the winter. If that's an open-end pump, radial pump.
1: Yeah.
0: Yeah, yeah, exactly.
1: Just like a straw in a milkshake.
0: Yeah. All right, we got another caller. Let's go. Good morning. You're on the Home Repair Workshop. Good morning. Hello.
2: Hello?
0: Good morning. You're on air.
2: Hi. I have a question, and I know I'm kind of hard to understand on the phone. I need a new furnace, a gas furnace, because mine is a Sears from like the 1970s.
0: Wow.
2: And I don't think it's going to last too much longer. I've started getting some estimates, but some people say to get a 1-stage, other people say to get a 2-stage, and I don't really know anything enough about furnaces to know what I'm doing.
0: Okay, so a single-stage furnace is going to be a mid-efficiency furnace that's using a chimney because it's got a high heat exhaust. They are less expensive, $800. Maybe $1,000 less.
1: Yeah.
0: Yeah, something like that. But everybody is installing, and the rebates that are available are on high-efficiency furnaces, okay? Now, if you can wait a week, okay?
1: Yep.
0: We're going to have a guest on the show that is going to be able to answer your questions, including, depending on your financial status, a way to finance it or get a rebate or other assistance, maybe from NYSERDA. He knows all this stuff. Okay.
1: He was 437-3008, of course, with 315 at the front end of it.
0: And they can help you. Instead of you just, shopping, replacement, find out how you can do it and maybe make it very affordable or even upgrade what your choice would have been. Because there's money available out there.
1: Yeah, and here's what else you're going to find. That single stage is probably a 70 to 80% efficient furnace.
0: Right.
1: The 2-stage, they're usually between 95 to 96%.
2: Okay, all right. What was the phone number again?
1: It is area code 315-437-3008.
2: Okay, and you said somebody will be on the program next week.
1: Yep.
2: Talk about it.
1: The owner will be on with us, and we'll be talking about that. You call us back then.
2: Okay. Thank you very much.
0: All right. Thanks for the call.
1: Have a great day.
2: Yep. Thanks. Bye.
0: Bye bye. 421-9797. 421-WSYR. That's the number to get in here for the last segment of the Home Repair Workshop on 570-WSYR.
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4: Back at the Home Repair Workshop, 421-9797. Let's go to the phones. We're going to talk to Jim. Hello, Jim.
5: Good morning.
4: What can we help you with?
5: I'd like some information on hot water heaters.
4: Okay.
5: I have probably a 20-year-old boiler mate. I have propane hot water heat, and it needs replacing. And I'm wondering if I should go with a boiler mate or just a conventional gas-fired hot water heater.
4: Are you trying to compare price? Is that what you're doing?
5: I know the boiler mates are like $1,800.
4: Yeah, so's the freestanding gas water heater.
5: Oh, they're the same?
6: Pretty close.
4: Pretty close.
5: All right. Would either one be any cheaper to operate?
4: The boiler mate.
5: The boiler mate is cheaper to operate?
4: Yeah.
6: Yeah, because you're not storing water.
4: Okay. All winter, your boiler's running anyway.
5: Yeah.
4: And now it heats your domestic hot water along with it.
5: Yeah. Okay.
4: And we heat more than we cool here in Central New York.
5: Okay.
4: So you're going to save money with the boiler mate than you will over an independent water heater.
5: Okay. That's all I need to know.
4: Okay.
6: So now you know where you're going to get it, right?
5: I don't know yet. I guess I can't buy it on my own. I have to go through a contractor.
4: Yeah, you got things to hook up. It's important that you use who's working on your boiler now.
5: Well, I don't have a plumber right this minute. Mine retired.
4: And this is a gas boiler or oil?
5: Yes, gas, propane.
4: So you can use anybody who does plumbing and heating.
5: Right, but I can't buy it on my own.
4: Well, the point is this. Anything that you buy like this, and this goes for just about anything in your house where it...

0: You want good service on it and someone to be responsible for the way it was installed and warrantied. You want to use a professional service.
1: Oh, yeah, definitely. I wouldn't do it myself.
0: Oh, okay.
2: Yeah. And to the point, what Steve's saying
1: is I have a friend of mine that works for F.W. Webb.
0: Okay.
1: And I talked to him the other day. I can't go in and buy the Boilermate myself.
0: Can he install it?
1: No. He's a salesman at Webb.
0: Oh, okay.
2: Gotcha.
0: So but he can refer somebody.
2: He can give you a referral.
1: Yeah, okay.
0: That's the way to go.
2: Yeah, get him to give you the referral.
0: And maybe your friend can get you a price on the Boilermate, and you got the referral, and then you're good to go.
1: Okay. Well, thank you for the information.
0: Okay.
1: All right. Have a good day.
0: All right, bye-bye.
2: You too.
0: Yeah, I've always been... The downside of having a boiler system is it's not easy to air condition the house, obviously. You're doing something different to do that. But as far as heating the house, which we do most of the year around here, you have that additional option to be heating your hot water at the same time that you use in the house for showering and washing. So I think he's lucky he's got that system.
2: Oh, I wouldn't change it.
0: Yeah, I would.
2: And even watch this. Even if we're off on what the hot water tank is, by $200, but that's about it.
0: Mm-hmm.
2: Okay, I'd still go with the Boilermate because I think it'd return you that money in a year.
0: Yeah, and also, I also think that the way they are constructed. Let's talk about how they're constructed for people who don't know what a Boilermate is. So, a Boilermate essentially is a tank of water with copper coils on the inside. The copper coils circulate hot water from the main boiler that heats the house. And then that hot water radiates into the surrounding water. Just the heat part is not a mixture of the fluids at all, to warm that water for domestic use. It has a separate valve that controls the temperature. So, you know, it says the temperature drops below a certain point. The circulator for that Boilermate turns on and turns on the boiler if the boiler's not running, and runs the water through the coils to heat the water. That's essentially the way it happens in the summer, only now the boiler's already on. Okay, it doesn't really have to call for extra heat. All it's doing is opening a valve to run the hot water through the coils to heat the water that's in the Boilermate.
2: Really think about it. It does it so that it's even more efficient than a tankless hot water tank.
0: How so? Tell me.
2: Because in the winter,
0: mm-hmm.
2: you already have temperature in those pipes.
0: That's
2: and
0: true.
2: All that's happening is instead of it going straight through to the heater,
0: mm-hmm.
2: it takes its little detour, okay, through the Boilermate.
0: Yeah, that's true. Yeah.
2: Now, in the summer, if the boiler's got to fire up to do it.
0: Right.
2: Okay, but not in the winter.
0: Also, supply. Higher supply. I mean, if you've got more than one shower, you know, with tankless in the winter, when the water's coming in at 40 degrees or less, you got a problem with supply.
2: Well, we break the 51-degree plane, don't we?
0: Yeah, we do. And I guess a lot of people don't understand that when they switch over.
2: Right.
0: That it will not, a tankless water heater will not release the water into your system until... reaches temperature. I say it reduces the flow.
2: Right. An so instead of getting 7 gallons in a minute, right. you're getting 3.5.
0: Right. So while some people are selling the idea that it's terrific to have a tankless water heater, got to figure out what your usage is.
2: Yeah.
0: Yeah. Are we almost out of time?
2: We're getting close. We got 20 seconds before we get to the minute before.
0: All right, so let's talk about, again, for our listeners out there, we're going to have Don Shetler on next week.
2: Yep, Energy Savers.
0: And we're going to talk about the ways to tighten up your house, the different programs that are out there, the services he offers.
2: Yep. And he's going to tell us how to tap into that $2 billion that NYSERDA has.
0: That too. And I just want to warn some of you people. I've seen, what do they call it? Putting the signs up all over telephone poles, attic insulation. Don't do that. Don't go there. You want someone BPI certified that includes air sealing. You've been listening to the Home Repair Workshop. We're here every Saturday morning.

0: 8 to answer your questions on home improvements, home repairs, new construction. 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I'm Steve Kanzadian with Sal Sugar Jr. Make it a great weekend.
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17: We're waiting on the name of a Baldwinsville man who died in an Oswego County motorcycle crash on Friday morning. State police say the 22-year-old was trying to pass a tractor-trailer at the intersection of Route 57 and Bankrupt Road when he hit a pickup truck and died at the scene. Canada for Governor Bruce Blakeman got the biggest endorsement, but former boxer Mike Tyson was the headliner for a rally President Donald Trump held at the Syracuse On Center on Friday evening. While Blakeman took to stage, most local Republican leaders, including Onondaga County Executive Ryan McMahon and DA Bill Fitzpatrick, skipped the event. And the New York Police Benevolent Association is pushing proposed regulations in the wake of the Cornell 7 gang rape incident. The PBA says that new regulations sent

0: Paralyzing university police departments are needed as confusion remains. I'm Anthony Panasiewicz.
1: Inland. I'm Pam Puso, Fox News. Isaias has weakened to a post-tropical cyclone after slamming into Florida's Gulf Coast last night, but the storm still threatens several states with heavy rain, damaging winds, and flooding.
2: Heavy rain on the north side of the system, so now moving through northern portions of Alabama. Georgia is going to see a lot of rain over the course of the day. Those winds hovering around 30 miles an hour, so as you run over dry land, you really lose all of the fuel, and the winds start to really die down, but it's bringing all of that moisture with it, and it really becomes more of a rainmaking system. Now, it's always on the eastern side of these storm systems that the severe weather risk is the worst. That is the case again for today, as you see at least some risk of tornadoes spinning up as all of this moisture gets wrapped in with some dry air across portions of Georgia over towards South Carolina. Some of these thunderstorms that's bringing that rain could also bring some tornadoes.
1: Fox's Adam Klotz. President Trump says he has a deal with Vladimir Putin for Russia to release hundreds of thousands of tons of diesel fuel.
3: Reversing years of U.S. policy designed to sanction and cut off Russian oil revenues, President Trump says Russia is making millions of tons of diesel available to U.S. and global markets.
4: We need oil for the world, and this is diesel, which is what we need. So we're very happy to get it.
3: The president says Russia will immediately supply more than 300,000 tons of diesel, followed by 500,000 tons in November and 1 million tons immediately thereafter. Ukrainian President Volodymyr Zelensky said it's a weak decision made by strong partners. Surging fuel prices are a top concern for voters heading into the midterm elections. The average price of a gallon of diesel now tops $6. At the White House, Jared Halpern, Fox News.
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6: 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Weather.
7: Sunny clouds today, the high at 65. It'll be a mostly cloudy night tonight and lows near 46. We'll get a bit of rain tomorrow from that tropical rainstorm Isaias in the afternoon. Otherwise cloudy with a high at 60. Rain tomorrow night from the tropical rainstorm, low 53. A shower in spots on Monday morning. And then partly sunny, the high 67. From the Stellar Roofing Weather Center, I'm Steve Williams.
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0: Good morning and welcome to the Car Care Clinic this morning. And what a brisk and beautiful morning it is if you're listening to us on 570 WSYR 106.9 FM. Or if you're heading out like the folks around the studio for a little jog, taking your little, you know, boutique dog out for a walk, you can tune us in on any mobile device. 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And if you got a car care question, maybe looking at a new vehicle, lots of fun new stuff coming out, looking at current lineup, maybe looking at something used, keeping your current vehicle on the road, whatever question you got, we will do our absolute best to answer it. Dominic, I told you to fix that last week. What is going on?
1: What? Wait, fix what?
0: I think we're going on 5 weeks now. I know you blamed it on the change of weather. You blamed it on allergies. You're a young man. You got to get over the cough.
1: Well, look.
0: And if your mother hasn't told you that, come on, no.
1: Well, I got to see my doctor next week before okay. I got to see my doctor about it or something, but the people on the air don't have to hear me cough.
0: You got
1: to
0: stay healthy.
1: I don't think they care.
0: You got to stay healthy. Well, we need you healthy, Dominic. You got to push those buttons for us.
1: I'm perfectly healthy. I'm fine.

0: the radio or whatever. Don't be driving and drinking and talking, because that's way too distracted. But whatever you got going on, we'd love to hear from you. And, you know, as it gets cooler, it makes you think of, you know, what's coming right around the corner that nobody wants to think about. The little white flakes that fall down from heaven, and snow and cold. But that's when half of New York escapes, right, Terry? We all leave the state.
1: I still got my boat in the water. I'm trying to think positive.
0: Well,
1: deer season's coming down the pike here next week. So,
0: yeah.
1: I mean, I'm getting excited about that. So I'm going to have to drag the boat out this week.
0: Yeah. I think we're gonna take the boat out for a little cruise today. Slow cruise, because I think it's only getting up into the mid to high 60s. But kind of look at the Leafs around the around the lake and down the river.
1: That's what we do.
0: But I think this afternoon we will pull it out of the water. And then if it's not too cold and rainy tomorrow, pull the dock out of the water. And I'm going to see if I can rope my youngest son into coming down and helping me with that. We'll see. But yeah, whatever you got going on. You know, lots of festivals. I think Lafayette Apple Festival is going on this weekend. Last week, my son went down to Pineview for their lattes and laps. He says that was a good time. Lots of cars, lots of people. And he got some good pictures of him out on the track with his E46.
1: Nice.
0: Doing some laps around Pineview with it. And I'm kind of surprised, because he just... I do feel for my son. You know, there's certain diseases that you do pass down generationally. And definitely being a car nut is one of those things that I passed down to my son. And I thought for sure if he was going to go down to Pineview, because he bought another. So now he's up to three BMWs that he currently owns. And he bought an M3.
1: Nice.
0: And so I was kind of surprised he didn't take the M3 down. But I think he wanted to take his E46, because that was the first BMW he bought. He's probably put the most amount of work into it. Yeah. So anyways, lots of fun stuff going on. Still some of the cruise nights are going on too.
1: Yeah. We took the Jag last Saturday, ran up to the Adirondacks with it. And like you said,
0: nice.
1: There's still car shows going on, and so the cars and coffee, a couple different places if you seek them out right about now.
0: Yeah. I mean, there are definitely a lot of them, you know, are not going on anymore, but there's a few of them, you know, that'll go right in through October, weather permitting. You know, again, you know, if you've got a convertible, maybe that's why he didn't, because the M3 is a convertible. Maybe that's why he didn't take it down there. But, you know, it's you can turn the heat on, but it's still not quite as fun on a 45, 50 degree day to go cruising in a convertible. But the car hobby is still very strong in Central New York, and you still see a lot of folks out there, you know, cruising around in their vehicles. So if you're one of them and you got a question, give us a call, 315-421-9797. Or maybe, you know, you're going to be taking the boat out of the water. You got a question on winterization, you know. Should I wrap it? Shouldn't I wrap it? I guess the big thing is where do you store it? You know, if you've got to store it outside, I think doing the wrap is a good way to go. Definitely helps keep the boat a little cleaner, a little easier to open up in the spring and like that. But
1: you got to have it vented so it's done right.
0: Right.
1: So you got some airflow.
0: Yep.
1: So you don't get mold.
0: Yeah, you don't want that.
1: So there is some science to that.
0: And then, you know, what does it take to winterize the boat? I mean, if you've got an outboard, let me tell you, outboards, you can't get much easier. There's not much to winterizing an outboard, really. You know, make sure the water is drained out of it, and if you feel, which honestly you don't have to, but if you feel so inclined to pop the cover off, pull the plugs out, and if you want to fog the cylinders, you certainly can. I've done it. I don't know if I'm going to do it. So the new boat has a Yamaha outboard on it. Yamaha doesn't recommend it. I looked through the owner's manual. Certainly wouldn't hurt to do it. But anyways, if you've got questions on, you know, winterizing your boat, obviously.
1: Lawnmower.
0: Yeah, so I think I'm going to probably cut the lawn probably one more time. I cut it. I'm down to every other week because obviously the grass has slowed down a lot. But I'll probably cut it one more time. And the thing is, on my mower, I think I'm going to do the service on it. But I bought a commercial mower, and it's not due for service the way they have the system. It's a dry sump oiling system. It's got a huge canister oil filter on it. I think it holds 6-7 quarts of oil. And you only have to service it every 500 hours because it's meant for, you know, those guys that are running these things 8 hours a day, 10 hours a day, cutting lawns.

0: It's 2 years old. I think I've got 120 hours on it, you know? So I'm like, you know, 20% towards the first service, but I think I'm going to do it anyways, just because it is 2 years old. But yeah, you know, whether you're putting a lawnmower away.
1: Well, I'm running mine every 5 days.
0: Lawnmower?
1: Yeah.
0: Oh, for the leaves.
1: I'm cutting up the leaves. I'm mulching them up. So I've got two red maples in my front yard, so they, you know, they drop a lot of leaves. So I said, well, the lawn really doesn't need to be mowed, but I got rid of all the leaves.
0: Yeah.
1: It looks really good, you know. Mulches them right up. You can't even see them, you know.
0: Well, I'm very thankful. So our property, we've only got one large oak tree on it, and all the other trees are smaller trees. But ours is one of the few pieces of property that is cleared, you know, from the road, you know, from the laneway all the way down to the lake, and then it's kind of wooded on either side. So it's kind of like got that vortex effect.
1: Yeah.
0: Any leaves that come on our property get blown right into the neighbor's property. So we don't have hardly any leaves on our property. It just wind tunnel just blows them all right through.
1: Well, if the wind comes out of the south, it blows it all into the lake.
0: Right.
1: So it's not an issue for me. Yeah. So far, it hasn't come out of the south.
0: Yeah, but if you've got, you know, people don't realize that, and that's actually good for your lawn too.
1: Oh yeah,
0: To mulch those leaves. I mean, don't rake them and bag them and put them out. Mulch them. Put them right back into the ground, and to mulch them like that is very beneficial for your lawn. So get out there, mulch them.
1: The lawn looks like $1 million. You know, it's all nice and thick and green. It looks great.
0: Mine is. Well, it's kind of funny. Our lawn looks the best now than it has all summer. It was a dry summer.
1: Yeah, it was.
0: And we have very, very poor soil. It's hard clay, rock. Weeds grow in it pretty well. Grass, not so much. But this time of the year, and it's cooled down, and we've had a couple of small rain events, the grass looks great. So, so whatever you got going on, maybe you're like me, you're still enjoying that motorcycle. Whatever you got a question on, we will do our best to answer it for you. And you can do that by giving us a call at 315-421-9797. And our first caller of the day is Steve. Good morning, Steve. Welcome to the show, sir.
2: Good morning. How are you? Beautiful morning out here for a walk.
0: It is.
2: I got a 2002 Ford Thunderbird that I bought about 9-10 years ago. And when I got it, it had 16,000 miles on it. And I was going through my records, and I saw that I did have the transmission fluid changed and everything like that.
0: Okay.
2: Now, should I be looking at another transmission fluid change on that? Because it's only got 27,000 on it now.
0: So you've only put about 13,000 miles on it since you bought it?
2: Yeah, pretty much, yeah.
0: Yeah. So, you know, it's one of those things. I assume being one of the modern baby birds, you know, you're probably, I mean, even though, you know, they were quick and fun little cars, you're probably not out there driving it really hard. Personally, with that low a mileage on it, if it's garage kept, if you have no concerns of moisture, contamination, or anything like that, I wouldn't worry about it. Because, I mean, ATF is a pretty, there's a lot of detergents in it, a lot of friction modifiers in it. And it doesn't, I mean, it does break down, but not really so much just with age. Unless moisture, like I said, if it's contaminated, you know, it sits outside, or you've got issues where it gets moisture damage like that. But ATF, the modern ATF, in a situation like that, if the car's garage kept, I wouldn't worry about it. Okay. Terry, what are your thoughts, Terry?
1: No, I'd say same thing.
2: It is garage kept and everything like that. As a matter of fact, it's in a heated garage during the wintertime.
0: There you go.
1: I'd aim for 50,000 miles.
0: Yeah.
2: 50,000? Okay.
0: Yeah,
2: I'm putting about 1,200 miles on it a year. So, very little. So.
0: Yeah, no, I mean, those are fun little cars. I mean, they really, you know, they've got, you know, they kind of did that retro classic look, but it's a very modern, obviously very modern chassis, you know, based off the Jaguar, and they're a fun little car, really fun.
2: Yeah. The only problem is they were so expensive when they were brand new. You could have bought a Corvette for the same price.
0: Oh,
2: so.
0: sure. But if you bought yours a few years ago, I mean, on the used market, you know, they were a decent deal. I mean, they hold their value pretty well, and especially yours. You sound like it had pretty low mileage.

0: mileage on it. So, yeah. But fun car. Keep it up. And, yeah, tuck it away for winter, Steve, and bring it back out in the spring.
1: There you go. Perfect. Thank you.
0: All right. Thanks so much for the call. All right. Bye-bye. All right, folks. Now's a great time to get in. That number to call is 315-421-9797. But we've got to take a short break. We'll be back with more The Car Care Clinic here on News Radio 570 WSYR.
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0: Welcome back this lovely Saturday morning. I'm John Metzler. With me here in studio, Mr. Terry Bish. And we are hanging out in the 570 WSYR studios here at the Car Care Clinic for you to chat about whatever you got going on automotive. You know, motorcycles, boats, lawnmowers, snowblowers, classic cars, muscle cars. 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
17: Planes, trains,
0: hybrids,
17: and automobiles.
0: Hybrids there. A lot of cool cars. This is a great time to be a car guy, you know. Not only some of the import vehicles, the European vehicles, but even the Americans. What about the new Corvettes? 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That's what a great day to be living.
17: You can buy them under $100,000.
0: The
17: brand new ones, but you can pick them up all day long, used for $50,000, $60,000, $70,000.
0: Yeah, the base models, but you get into the new hybrid models, yeah. and like that. I mean, they're upwards of $200,000, but still, even for the performance, when you look at other cars that are in the category performance wise, they're still $100,000 cheaper than everything else. If you're paying $180,000, $190,000, which is what some of them are going for. I know for some folks that's crazy money, but if you got the money,
17: I don't know what happened with these new Porsches. How come they're getting so much money for those things? I mean, they're crazy expensive.

0: them now.
1: Absolutely. Yeah. I mean, you look at a new GT3, something like that. You know, I mean, any of these new vehicles. But, you know, how about that? I mean, the new, you know, the Porsche Cayenne Turbo S. I mean, here's a 2.5, 3-ton vehicle that can push 165, 170 miles an hour, 0 to 63 seconds, carry 5 people. Yeah. Never have we ever done that before. So anyways, if you're into cars or hybrids, I mean, you know, gosh, you can buy just about any hybrid and get 40, 50 miles to the gallon. But anyways, we're going to get to the phones. And Dominic says we've got Mike with us. Good morning, Mike. Welcome to the show.
2: Good morning, guys. How you doing?
1: We're doing well. How can we help you out?
2: Quick question. I just doing some prep for winter, and I want to start my I have a Massey Ferguson subcompact tractor, and the battery is completely dead. Yep. I put my charger on it, and the charger doesn't even recognize it. It's hooked up. So I'm wondering if I jump start that and let the battery charge a little bit and then put the charger on it, maybe in service mode, would that fix the battery, or do you think...
1: Doubt it. How old is the battery?
2: It's a 2023, so it's only 3 years old.
1: Okay, but it's on a lawn tractor. I mean, that's not bad life. I mean, unless you kept a battery tender on it when it was not being used. You know, I would pull the battery out of the tractor. I mean, I assume your battery charger, you know, you've got a low amperage, slow charge setting on it.
2: Yeah.
1: I would pull the battery. I would put it on that low amp. And is it a sealed battery or does it have caps on it?
2: It's a sealed battery.
1: Okay. All right. I would put it on the battery charger, like in the morning, and just walk away. Just leave it on there for a couple of hours. Sometimes it takes a little while for those plates to kind of activate if the battery is completely tapped out. You know, hopefully the plates aren't all sulfated. But I would put it on the lowest rate of charge, walk away from it, come back around lunchtime, and see if it started to take a charge. If it has not started to take a charge, just replace it.
0: Yeah, DNA.
1: Yeah. Yeah, okay. You're not going to revive it.
2: Yeah, the charger doesn't even recognize that there's a battery hooked up to it. It keeps saying, put the leads on the battery. So I can't even get it to start a charge.
1: Okay, well, you may want to try a different, I don't know if you got a different charger. Because I've got a couple of battery maintainers that will kind of do the same thing, too. Because, I mean, I've got lawnmowers, motorcycles, boats. I don't even know how many batteries I got kicking around and all the different things I've got.
2: Yeah.
1: And some of the maintainer chargers will do that. But if you've got just a straight up charger, normally they'll start trying to apply a charge to it. But most likely being 3 years old in a lawn tractor, yeah, you did all right with it. I mean, like I said, if you plugged it in. Go ahead.
2: Yeah, it only gets used in the wintertime. It's for snowblowing my driveway. So, excuse me, I put it away, in the spring.
1: Yep.
2: And, I haven't started it since the spring. So,
1: yeah,
2: it doesn't get used all that much.
1: Yeah, and that's why. That's, you know, because I used to go through lawnmower batteries like that. I mean, literally every other year I was putting a new battery in a lawnmower until I started pulling them. And then I would put them on a battery maintainer over the winter when they weren't being used. Now I get 5-6 seasons out of them, no problem. You know, because it's always maintaining that charge.
2: Yeah, I just wonder, like I say, if I put jumper cables on it, got it started up, and let the tractor charge the battery a little bit, you know, get some voltage back in it, you know, and then put the charger back on it, if it might fix it.
1: But I don't think so. No. No.
2: I don't think so. Okay.
1: No, I think it's just time for head over to Tractor Supply or Runnings or somewhere, just buy a new one. Runnings has a great selection of batteries and pretty reasonable prices. Batteries, my gosh, I can't believe we talked about it last week a little bit, how expensive batteries have gotten in the last few years, doubled in price. But you can still find some decent deals, but that's what I would do. Just go replace it.
2: Okay. Thank you very much.
1: All right, sir. Appreciate the call. Yeah, it's tough when you have equipment that gets used seasonally. Boy, if you're not pulling the battery, I do the same thing with a boat. Pull it out, put the batteries right on the bench, put them on a battery tender. That way they're ready to go
0: ready
1: come
0: to go.
1: Spring.
0: Do the same thing.
1: Because if not, they'll go flat. You know, they'll go

0: flat.
1: I've been fortunate with my lawnmower. I didn't pull it last year.
0: Yeah.
1: And this year it barely started.
0: Mm-hmm.
1: But once I started it, it ran all year. I didn't have to jump it.
0: Yeah.
1: But I know I have to pull it this year.
0: Yeah.
1: And put on the battery tender.
0: Yeah.
1: Or I'm going to be buying a new one for spring.
0: Right. Well, and that's kind of the cycle, you know, that I had been in a little bit. You know, if you have a newer lawnmower, it's fine that season. It will probably start next season, but get a third season out of it?
1: Yeah, I just barely got
0: probably it. Probably not.
1: So. But then it worked all summer long, but like I said, I'm not going to take that chance this year.
0: Yep. Well, hey, we've got Rusty with us, and wants to talk about some snow tires on a Grand Cherokee. How you doing, Rusty? Hello?
2: Hello.
0: Oh, there we go. We got you.
1: We got you.
0: Yep.
2: Okay. Yeah, so I normally run summer tires, and then I have a set of Blizzaks to put on for the winter.
0: Yeah.
2: Those have kind of gotten worn down. So I heard you guys a couple weeks ago talking about this some kind of, like, new tire technology that's, you know, like an all-season or something that's really good. I like the Blizzaks because they're soft enough that they're quiet when the roads are dry.
0: Yep.
2: But yet they're really good in the snow.
0: Right. Yeah, no, I mean, you know, with a Cherokee, obviously you've got the all-wheel and four-wheel drive, you know, capability on those. So, I mean, if you have a really good all-season rated tire, and some of them, I don't know, in the automotive side, I mean, if you wanted to go more truck-oriented, like what I put on my Jeep, I put a set of Mickey Thompsons on my Jeep, and they're like an all terrain all season, but they actually are 3-peak winter rated also.
2: Okay.
0: And they're phenomenal. I mean, I live on a half a mile long, typically unplowed laneway. No problem going up that regardless of how deep the snow is in my Jeep.
2: How quiet are they though? You know,
0: very quiet. Yeah. Really? We're going to take off to North Carolina with it. In a couple of weeks, and on the highway, 70 miles an hour, no tire noise at all, and that's in a Wrangler. Your Grand Cherokee has a lot better sound deadening than my Wrangler does.
2: Okay,
0: you know,
2: yeah, because I ran like the Hercules, I can't remember, Terra Trax or something,
0: mm-hmm.
2: And they're okay, but they're not that quiet. You know what I mean? They're
0: not.
2: You get on the dry pavement with them, and I didn't really think they were that great in the snow either. I didn't think anything beat the Blizzaks for actual snow tires.
0: No, Blizzaks are excellent. Yeah. I mean, I've had Blizzaks on probably 6 vehicles, rear-wheel drive, and no, you can't beat them. I mean, they're quiet,
2: yeah.
0: They're great in the snow, they're good on the ice.
2: That's what I figured. I can get a really good use set from a guy that's got, like, no miles on them for, like, $400.
0: So I'd buy them.
2: That's what I was thinking too. Okay.
0: Yep. I'd go buy him, Rusty.
2: All right, thanks.
0: All right. We've got to run. We're at the bottom of the hour. We've got to take another break. It's a great time to call in. 315-421-9797. More of the Car Care Clinic. Come on, News Radio 570 WSYR.
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5: The president of Cornell University says his school has to do better handling allegations of sexual abuse. Michael Kotlikoff issued a video statement following resurfaced allegations raised in a civil suit that 7 fraternity members drugged and raped a former student 2 years ago. The Tompkins County DA did not bring charges. One of the men named in a civil lawsuit that brought those rape charges back to light is now suing Cornell. He wants his name removed from lawsuits.

0: suits and his student record cleared, the man says he was never formally charged with anything. A bus carrying a Fulton track team to a meet in Rochester crashed head-on into a car on Route 3 yesterday and burst into flames. Car driver Jolie LePage of Fulton was seriously injured. Two students and a school employee suffered minor injuries. Next update in 30 minutes. Breaking news anytime. I'm Bud Lowell.
1: I'm Paul Stevens. At least 1 million people set to be without power. Isaias is pushing inland through Alabama after hitting the Florida panhandle. Fox's Jonathan Sari in Panama Beach, Florida.
2: I'm told the storm surge here was in excess of 5.5 feet, and so that did some damage just to some of the beach access areas. The good news is that the structures here held up very well.
1: Isaias making landfall in Destin as a Category 2 hurricane. The U.S. will start buying Russian oil to try and bring fossil fuel.
3: Following a phone call with Vladimir Putin, President Trump says Russia will make hundreds of thousands of tons of diesel available to the U.S. and global markets. The Treasury Department issued a license for the importation of Russian diesel, a stark reversal of years-long U.S. policy that sanctioned Russian energy.
1: Fox's Jared Halpern. 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
6: Sun and clouds today. The high at 65. It'll be a mostly cloudy night tonight and lows near 46. We'll get a bit of rain tomorrow from that tropical rainstorm Isaias in the afternoon. Otherwise cloudy with the high at 60. Rain tomorrow night from the tropical rainstorm, low 53. A shower in spots on Monday morning. And then partly sunny, the high 67. From the Stellar Roofing Weather Center, I'm Steve Williams.
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10: Good morning. If you're just joining us, welcome back. If you've been listening, and if you'd like to get in on the conversation, you can do that by giving us a call at 315-421-9797. 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And so if you have a chance to utilize any of our sponsors' services, let them know where you heard about them. That way they know that their advertising dollars are working for them. And as we often do, we like to have a lot of our sponsors into the studio and share a little time with you so you get to know them. And Terry does a great job of kind of vetting our sponsors because we like to do business, you know, with folks that operate with honesty, integrity, do the right thing, and fix your car, hopefully right the first time. That's the goal. Although I tell you, it is more and more challenging every day to make that happen because, oh my gosh, the systems on these cars are just crazy. But anyways, quick shout out to them. 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

0: 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Give the team over there a call if you got any questions about what you need to have done. And with that, we're going to keep things rolling, and we're going to go on to Bill, who is with us this morning.
1: Good morning, Bill.
2: Hi, good morning. I have a question about exterior detailing. I wonder if you have any recommendations for getting hardened tree sap and tar off the paint.
3: Well, I'll tell you, I used Ken's detailing over there on Route 11 towards Brewerton. He also does the ceramic coating. He's done a couple of my vehicles. He's a phenomenal guy when it comes to detailing and the ceramic coating. He does the clay bar and everything else. I've been very pleased with him, and he's very, very reasonable on his price.
0: Yeah, but if you're going to try to do it yourself, tree sap, there's a couple of things that I have found work pretty well for, like, tree sap and tar. And the simplest one, and pretty much everybody has it in their house, is just soak a rag with a little WD-40, set it on the tree sap. Don't rub it. Don't do anything. Just saturate the rag, set it on there, walk away a couple minutes, and then go back and then just gently work it in a little bit, and it'll probably soften that tree sap right up and take it off.
2: Yeah, so WD-40, do you have to do anything after that if you want to?
0: No, if you want to wash the car. Cars nowadays, and you know, I guess it depends on what, if it's a show car, I mean, the ceramic coatings are great. There's a lot of great different waxes out there, but most vehicles nowadays have a two-part paint, you know, base coat, clear coat, and you really don't need to wax them. I mean, you can. I mean, it definitely puts a little, you know, a little more shine to it. I mean, it's a little shinier and everything, but I mean, as far as the actual, you know, protection, you know, I mean, the paint nowadays, I mean, you know, I've seen cars that haven't even gone through a car wash. And if you wash them after 6-8 years, they look pretty good. I mean, the base coat, clear coat is pretty tough stuff until it gets chipped. I mean, once you chip it, now the protection is gone. But yeah, so if you get the tree sap off, just wash the car. I mean, if you want to wax it, you can. I mean, if you want to go and clay bar it and get the dirt and the debris and then polish it and put a wax on it, I mean, it'll be shinier than it's ever been. I mean, it's not going to last any longer, but it'll be shiny. Yeah. You know, so, I mean, it just depends on what you're looking for. If it's a daily driver, yeah, I mean, wash it. And like I said, if you want to throw a coat of wax on it, you can do that. But if it's, you know, something you hold near and dear to your heart and you're going to be buried in, then, like Terry says, take it to Ken's. They'll clay bar it. They'll polish it. They'll ceramic coat it. Yeah. And it'll look amazing.
3: We went up to the Adirondacks last week, and my wife was taking pictures from the front. And all the pictures.
2: Thank you very much.
0: All right. Appreciate the call.
3: The hood of the car.
0: Yeah.
3: Looked like a mirror.
0: Yeah.
3: I mean, you could see the complete reflection right down to the minute detail.
0: Yeah.
3: It's like I was driving a mirror.
0: Yeah. You could see all the trees off the hood of the car.
3: Yeah. The trees, the leaves, everything. Yeah.
0: So
3: it's amazing.
0: Yeah. So, I mean, you know, again, it just like we all always say, you know, what's your goal? What are you going to do? We talk about snow tires. You know, if you don't need to roll out of bed till 9 a.m. and you don't have to be anywhere till noon, you probably don't need snow tires. You know, if you've got a Toyota Camry that is your daily driver and you struggle to wash it once a week, you probably don't ever have to worry about waxing it. It's going to hold up just fine. But if you want to really take care of it, you got that pampered car that stays in a heated garage and you want it to look better than it did. And that's the thing. With the paint correction, the clay bar, the buffing, and then your ceramic coat, the cars look better than they do when they came out of the showroom.
3: Exactly.
0: I mean, they honestly do.
3: No, that's true.
0: Because it seals up. I mean, a clear coat is porous, and the ceramic coat seals that. So, I mean, the cars end up looking better. And you see it at the auctions. Oftentimes, they'll say, this car is over-restored, or it's been polished to a point where it's better than it was the day it came out of the showroom. Because most brand-new cars have a little orange peel in them. I mean, the paint jobs are great, but they're not perfect.
3: No.
0: And you can polish that out. But
3: you're right about being porous. And when you do the ceramic coating,
0: it seals it.
3: It seals it all up, and it makes it look totally different.
0: Yep. Well, we're going to

0: Dominic, we got Rick with us. Oh, no, Rick hung up. Okay, but we've got Gloria.
1: This is Gloria, yes.
0: Good morning,
2: Hi.
0: Gloria.
2: Good morning. I just have a question about rust proofing. What's the difference between the autosaver and the rust check?
0: Oh, big difference. One is a chemical application and one is electronic. So the autosaver is an electronic device that puts a very low amperage positive charge onto the chassis of the vehicle and the body of the vehicle, assuming it's not plastic or fiberglass, but if it's steel or aluminum. And by doing that, because, I mean, when you have oxidation and corrosion that takes place, that's a form of negative ionization. And by putting a positive charge on it, it just counteracts that.
2: Right.
0: And so and that's how that works.
2: What do you do if you want to buy a new car? Which one should you use?
0: I do both.
3: We do both now.
2: Oh, really?
0: Yeah. New York is brutal. Yeah. Gloria, yeah, New York is... I don't even know if Michigan and New Jersey and Ohio, New York is the worst state for a lot of things. And certainly operating an automobile in the middle of wintertime, it's tough. So, yeah, with my last two vehicles, I started doing both. I put the autosaver on it, and then I get it rust checked.
3: But if you could only afford one, I'd go with the autosaver because it protects the entire car, including the outsides. So if you got a ding or scratch or a nick or something like that, it's either going to stop that from rusting or slow it down so it takes forever for it to show.
2: Yeah.
3: But the undercoating, like John's talking about, in today's world with all the brine and everything else, if you spray the underside, that'll help immensely as well.
2: Okay. Well, I got to tell you, I have a 10-year-old HRV, and I love it. And I looked the other day, and underneath the car door, there's two tiny rust spots.
0: Mm-hmm.
2: And so I got to take care of that so that it doesn't get any worse.
0: Yeah, and some manufacturers, all cars are not created equal. Some manufacturers within their manufacturing process have very good processes where they will go through a number, you know, the shell of that vehicle will go through another a number of baths where they literally, it's on a robotic crane, and they dip it in a liquid. And that gets into every crack and crevice and like that. And that's why you see some vehicles, they're 10 years old. And, you know, maybe they get washed once a week, but they haven't had any really above and beyond care. And they look pretty good. But that's not all vehicles. Some vehicles, look at a late model Chevy Silverado. Boy, if you do nothing on that and you go through one winter, you will see it is amazing the amount of rust. It's the type of metal. It's how the metal is treated. A lot of things go into it, but I know a lot of guys with 24 and 25 Silverados that didn't, you know, rust check them or put an autosaver on it, and those trucks are rough. I mean, already a year and a half old, and they are ugly underneath.
2: Yeah. Okay, well, thank you so much. I enjoy your program.
0: Well, thanks so much, Gloria, for calling us. We appreciate you listening.
2: Okay. All righty.
0: Bye-bye. All right, folks, believe it or not, that's the end of another segment. One more segment to come, so it's a great time to get in as we get ready to go to break. And you can do that by dialing us up at 315-421-9797. More to come on News Radio 570 WSYR.
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0: Welcome back, folks. And if you're just tuning in, hey, you're late. Anyways, the Car Care Clinic is what you've tuned into.
3: Right to the point, John.
0: Right to the point. You're late. Late for class. Anyways, yeah, master class. I don't know about that. But anyways, we're talking about cars, talking about boats. It's going to be a good day. Get out there. If you haven't cut your lawn, mulch those leaves in. Right. Yeah, you know, my neighbor behind me when I lived in Liverpool, his lawn always looked good, but, I mean, he spent a lot of money on it because he would always bag his leaves, but then he'd be out there the next day fertilizing the lawn. And not saying that it's not good to fertilize if you mulch, because, you know, I guess, you know, it'll be twice as good for the lawn. But yeah, just mulch the leaves in. I always mulch the leaves in.
3: Saves a lot of time. I can sit there while I do it.
0: Yeah, and I don't, you know, I mean, I guess if you got young kids at home and you like to rake them up and they like to jump into them.
3: That's one thing.
0: But as my son found out, you know, when he lived out in Fayetteville, of all places, the kids came in with ticks every single time they jumped into the leaf. I mean, again,
3: think about that.
0: Yeah, I mean, ticks are everywhere. Out of control everywhere. And now you've got was it Madison County? The black-legged tick carries some new disease that causes your brain to swell and what I don't know. It's kind of funny. I mean, I grew up in Skinny Atlas. Me and my buddies used to, you know, hike up the back 40 through the farmer's field and camp out just about every weekend out in the woods. I mean, like literally throw down a blanket and just lay on the ground. Camped as a young adult. You know, been in the woods, mountain, but I've never had a tick.
3: No, neither have I.
0: I've never had a tick on me. But my grandkids, they go outside and play. You got to inspect them because they got ticks all over them. I don't know. Crazy thing. But anyways, the Car Care Clinic, we'd love to hear what is going on in your world with your automobile. You know, and you know, I came across a couple of things, and we've often said it when people call in. Part of the diagnostic process is running the VIN and seeing if there's any recalls, see if there's any open campaigns, because you never know. I mean, a technical service bulletin, you know, thousands of them come out. I mean, just when I worked for the manufacturers, I can tell you just about every week a technical service bulletin was coming out on something. So that's always a good place to start, because you just so often, you know, problems arise. And it takes technicians time to find the problem. But when you have a commonality in a problem and the technicians and that information gets back to the manufacturer and then they put together a technical service bulletin, it can save you a lot of time and it can save the customer a lot of money. And there was one particular shop that I follow. They're a pretty good size independent repair shop. They do a lot of diagnostic work. And they had gotten a car in, and the customer stated that the car was very hard to start. And when it started, it did not

0: run well. And so the other shop, whatever diagnostics they did, came to the assumption that it needed an engine. Well, customer wanted to get a second opinion, of course, because it was a late model car. The car was only, it was out of warranty, but it was not very old, four or five years old, but it was out of the manufacturer's warranty. Anyways, took it to shop B, and they ran the VIN, and they found that there was a technical service bulletin on this particular vehicle. And because of how the muffler was orientated behind the rear axle and sat, you know, horizontally or longitudinally in line with the axle and whatever, that it was very common for water, because one of the byproducts of the combustion process is water. And water would collect in there, and it would restrict the flow out the exhaust. And so, you know, part of this bulletin was they very specifically, you know, drill a hole in this part, and they drilled a hole, over a gallon of water came out of the muffler. Then they put it into a jug. Then they started the car, and it's a pretty entertaining video. They started the car, and then they plugged the exhaust pipe, and it looked like a squirt gun. Water is just flying out of this hole in the muffler that they just drilled. Problem solved. Drilled a hole, let the water out of the exhaust system. So you just never know what you're going to come up against on these newer vehicles, and why it is so challenging sometimes to diagnose it, and why it's always good to get a second opinion.
1: Yeah, we used to see a little bit in the transmission business. Every now and then you get somebody coming in that was told they needed an overhaul.
0: Mm-hmm.
1: I remember that one time a guy told that because he lost reverse.
0: Yep.
1: And they told him a transmission overhaul because he had no reverse. It was a bad battery.
0: Right.
1: You know, that. So, I mean... We ran all our tests on and said, well, the transmission's fine, but
0: yep.
1: Everything's pointing to your battery. The guy didn't believe it. We put a new battery in.
0: Mm-hmm.
1: Reverse, everything worked fine.
0: Yep. Yeah. I mean, you know, again, I can't say it enough. We often say it, power and ground and battery. You got to make sure, I mean, and I've got to stop saying modern, because really, I mean, every car most everybody's working on now is modern. When I say modern, I'm talking 90 and up. There's not that many cars that older, unless they're classics, hot rods, or whatever. They're not on the road anymore, at least not in upstate New York. So, I mean, anything from the 90s, 2000s, where you have, you know, the engine control computer, the transmission control module, you've got a body hub or body control module. So that's three. A lot of cars have four and five, ABS control module, traction control, which most of the time is combined. But, I mean, you've got multiple modules on these newer vehicles. And if you don't have a good, strong battery, it can create a myriad of issues, from your infotainment system to drivability issues, lights on the day. I mean, just all sorts of different things, you know? I mean, when the oxygen sensors, they decided to put a heater in them because they wanted to, you know, get the thing online and get it into closed loop and get things functioning faster. So, I mean, all, you know, as the cars progressed, the demand for good, strong, clean voltage went up. And if you don't have it, it can just create a whole myriad of issues, you know. So that's why we always say, you know, check your power, check your ground, make sure you got a good battery, because it's not always, you know, a lot of times it could be major stuff. You know, vehicles definitely still, you know, with some of the issues that General Motors have had in their V8s, certainly on their, you know, variable displacement engines with camshafts and springs, you know, valve springs, things of that nature. Ford with some of their EcoBoosts, launching the timing chains and guides. I mean, you know, cars still have issues for sure, mechanical issues, but so often not. It's kind of minor stuff. So, Dominic, I take it we are heading towards the end of the show here, and we still got a minute or so. But Dominic started playing them. He must want us off the show.
2: I apologize.
0: I'm like, geez,
1: well,
0: Dominic.
1: Hearing that in the background, I'm looking at the clock.
0: I'm like, really, you're kind of pushing us here a little bit. I know we don't have any callers, so we're just chatting. But but yeah, you know, so, you know, it's one of those things that, you know, sometimes the simplest thing can create kind of a big problem. So we've got a caller, and we've got about a minute and 10 seconds. Good morning. Welcome to the show.
3: Yes. I've got a question about oil. I was doing an oil change on my 03 Ford F-150, and I see this 15,000-mile oil.

0: from Castro. Is that worth it?
1: I wouldn't run at 15,000. It's a great oil. I wouldn't run any oil. I mean, I run AMSOIL in my Harley and some of the other vehicles, and they say you can go 20, 25,000 miles. For as much as I love AMSOIL, believe it's a very superior product, I would never run it 20,000 miles. That Castrol oil that you're talking about, excellent oil, provides a lot of protection. I would still change it out before 10,000 miles.
0: Yep, I was thinking 7.
1: Yep, you know? Yep. No, that's better.
2: Yeah, that's even.
1: All right, we got to run. We appreciate you calling in at the last minute, buzzer beater call. Yep. But folks, God bless. Have a great week. We'll be back next week with more of the Car Care Clinic here on News Radio 570 WSYR.
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10: We're waiting on the name of a Baldwinsville man who died in an Oswego County motorcycle crash on Friday morning. State police say the 22-year-old was trying to pass a tractor-trailer at the intersection of Route 57 and Bancroft Road when he hit a pickup truck and died at the scene. Canada for Governor Bruce Blakeman got the biggest endorsement, but former boxer Mike Tyson was the headliner for a rally President Donald Trump held at the Syracuse On Center on Friday evening. While Blakeman took to the stage, most local Republican leaders, including Onondaga County Executive Ryan McMahon and DA Bill Fitzpatrick, skipped the event. And the New York Police Benevolent Association is pushing proposed regulations in the wake of the Cornell 7 gang rape incident. The PBA says that new regulations centralizing university police departments are needed as confusion remains. I'm Anthony Panasiewicz.
11: Slowing down, I'm Paul Stevens. Fox News' Isai is pushing inland now through Alabama after leaving a trail of destruction along the Florida Panhandle. Fox Weather's Caroline Elliott reporting from Navarre, Florida, between Mobile, Alabama and Destin, Florida, with the latest.
12: At the height of this storm, we know the Santa Rosa Sounds clocked wind speeds at 116 miles per hour. So we're talking about an area that was just getting pounded by wind and rain for several hours last night. This morning, we are starting to get a better idea of some of the damage.

0: here in Navarre. So we were just talking with the Florida Highway Patrol in the last hour, and a sergeant just told me that there's RVs and boats all the way down Highway 98 here. And that's expected when you're talking about wind gusts that reached well over 100 miles per hour in this area, and not to mention several feet of storm surge and several inches of rain.
1: About 900,000 customers still without power in the wake of that storm. Meantime, Hurricane Simon now strengthening into a dangerous Category 4 storm. It inches closer to the Pacific coast on Mexico. Winds reaching 145 miles an hour. Landfall possible either late today or early on Sunday. Forecasters warning of destructive winds, dangerous storm surge, and potentially catastrophic flooding. Evacuations are underway in areas of western Mexico. 9 people, including 2 kids, reportedly dead following a mass shooting in Erie, Pennsylvania last night. Witnesses say a gunman opened fire outside a home, killing 2 women before heading inside. Police and SWAT teams surrounding the house where more gunshots were heard. Officers later entering the home, finding several more bodies, including the gunman who was

0: powerful 7.7 magnitude earthquake struck Panama Friday. The quake that struck shortly after noon on Friday was centered about 100 miles southeast of Panama City. It was followed by several.
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0: purposes only. Moreover, no listener should assume that any discussion or information presented serves as the receipt of or a substitute for personalized advice from Summit Planning Group or from any other investment professional and is not intended as an offer of solicitation for the sale or purchase of any specific securities, investment, or investment strategies. Summit Planning Group is not a law firm or accounting firm, and no portion of this radio presentation should be interpreted as legal, accounting, or tax advice. Information expressed does not take into account your specific situation or objectives and is not intended as recommendations appropriate for any individual. Listeners are encouraged to seek advice from a qualified tax, legal, or investment advisor to determine whether any information presented may be suitable for their specific situation.
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2: Good morning, everybody. Welcome to the Summit Planning Financial Hour. I'm Rick Urchiel, your host this morning, and you can join me live, if you so choose, right here on WSYR at 315-421-9797. That's 315-421-9797. Well, market's pretty obvious what they're trading off of, trading off the price of oil and geopolitical headlines. Things look pretty bleak by the time we got to Wednesday of this week. Interest rates had skyrocketed. Our 10-year treasury got all the way up to 5.36%, the highest since 2002. And of course, then it all reversed itself as we got later in the week, particularly with a Trumpian headline from our liar in chief, saying that Russia is going to help us supply the world with diesel fuel. So by the end of the week, of course, 10-year treasury rates, like I said, had skyrocketed because of the increase in oil and concerns about what was going on, particularly with El Ansara in the Middle East on the Red Sea with their fight with Saudi Arabia. Well, that sort of all diminished as we got to Friday. So rates tumbled back down. We ended the week in the 10-year treasury at 5.24% from last week's 5.28. And so much of the market is going to be connected to that 10-year rate because our government, Scott Bessent, Secretary of Treasury, says it's got all under control, not to worry, rates aren't going to keep going higher. And, of course, if they do, that means he has lost control over that rate structure. There's a lot of things impacting that, and I'll be talking about that this morning. Markets overall up again. S&P was up 1.1% for the week, now up 14, a little over 14 for the year. Dow was up 1% as well, up about 7.5%. And the NASDAQ, very volatile this week. You know, the chip stocks can be up and down 3-4% a day. Ended the week positively, up 0.6% for the week on the NASDAQ. And the Russell 2000, the riskiest cluster of stocks in the investment arena from bigger mid-sized companies, down 0.8% for the week. Still up 13 for the year. Emerging markets, which have been, you know, one of the big leaders for the year, they recoiled a tad here, down 1.3% for the week. The dollar index continues to gain because rates are high here, and the Federal Reserve hasn't dismissed the fact that they're going to continue to raise rates. The market currently is betting that when they have a meeting in late October, they are not going to raise interest rates. But then after that, based on the minutes that came out this week from the Federal Reserve, it's anticipated to continue to raise rates. They have a December meeting, and of course, all of next year's meetings we don't know because they have to, you know, figure out what's going on. And of course, this coming week, the biggest news is going to be Consumer Price Index. Comes out Wednesday. You know, who knows? Things have gotten more expensive. We know that on the energy side. The last CPI report involved, of course, lower energy prices. they had gone straight up and then they came back down and then they've gone back up again. So last month's reading on consumer price index was 0.4% increase. They're expecting 0.6. So if it comes in at 0.6, market probably is not going to have a big hiccup. It's because its expectations are 0.6. And the core, they expect to actually go down. So that would be a market mover. They expect it to go from 0.3% gain last month to 0.2%. And then year over year, of course, they expect it to go up because of the headline number of 0.6 to 3.7%. So I think what would move things would be the core CPI, and core means you take out food and energy. So if that were to go down, market would sort of, oh, that's good, even though a headline went up because of energy. So, but that's coming out Wednesday. And, of course, Thursday, you got wholesale inflation. And that's going to be also a big market mover. They expect that to be up 0.6 as well after last month's 0.4% gain. Ex food and energy on that one, they actually expect it to go from 0.2 last month to 0.3 this month. That's interesting. Because we did get some headline numbers this week from the ISM surveys. And anything above 50 means expansion, whether it's in services or in manufacturing. And so this week we got the ISM business services PMI, and it was 55.4, and it dropped down slightly to 54.9. Like I said, anything above 50 means continued expansion. But when you put prices component of it, continued to go higher. And I'll find that stat for you in a second. But so that's not good. Let's see what it says here. I think it was a point. I went from like 72 to 76, if I recall, prices paid component of that survey, which means that the producers here, the service producers, are obviously experiencing much higher costs, and generally they pass those on. So again, that's not a good sign for future inflation. And I don't think that's got anything to do really with oil at this point in time. But who knows? We'll find out. Anyways, other data that came out this week, obviously they didn't like Bitcoin this week. That was down 2.3%. Of course, it's had a big run from like 64,000 up to 84,000. This week it dropped down to 82,400. Still down for the year about 6%. And the Atlanta Federal Reserve for the third quarter ending September 30th, their guesstimate on gross domestic product went from 3.7 to 3.6. So pretty much no change there at all. And then, of course, we've got the weekly survey from Redbook. And that one actually went up. It went up from 8.2. A percent year over increase to 8.6 in retail sales from 9,000 establishments year over year. Because we get retail sales coming out as well this week, and they're expected to drop a little bit. So I got a lot more to fill in here for you to make a good, decent investment decision going forward. Be right back, folks.
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0: Okay, folks, welcome back. Summit Planning Financial Hour. And yeah, I did find that exact number on the ISM Institute of Supply Management's service sector for September. And prices paid jumped to 74. I had said 76 from 72.6 in August. And it says here it mirrored a similar increase in the ISM's manufacturing survey. So something's going on there. It says combined, the two surveys pointed to higher inflation down the road. Again, just sharing with you. And we had some interesting consumer news as well, which I think you should be aware of. The consumer debt survey from the Federal Reserve came out. It comes out monthly. And it says U.S. consumer borrowing rose in August by less than forecast, by a restrained decline, big decline in revolving credit, the biggest decline in 2 years. Now, revolving credit is when you use your credit card. There's two basic components in a consumer debt report. One is revolving credit, and the other one is non-revolving credit. Now, non-revolving means something that you, buy that's permanent or has a fixed rate for a while, and that would be a car loan, student loan, things like that, whereas revolving credit is going to be your credit card debt. It says total credit outstanding did rise $8.3 billion, the least in 3 months, after a revised $17.7 billion increase in July. So it did drop. But the reason it dropped was because credit card and other revolving debt outstanding declined $4.8 billion. Non-revolving credit, such as loans for vehicles and school tuition, increased $13.1 billion in August. And a lot of that was auto sales. Auto sales went way up in August, advanced the fastest pace since April of last year. And so, you got to sort of have a three-month kind of data comparison here to come to any conclusion. But it was the biggest drop in the use of credit cards, in 3 years. So, 3 months. 3 months. So we'll see what happens going forward, but it would be certainly a sign that people are tapped out on their credit cards. But 1 month does not cannot come to that conclusion. And of course, cars. Since we're on cars, says more car buyers are stretching out their loans in an effort to make the purchase affordable. Obviously, it says even so, monthly payments keep rising. A record 25.5% of financed new vehicles purchased in the third quarter have longer than 84 months of term on them. That's up from 21.8% a year ago. Okay, so car loans, people are stretching out the payments, right? The average monthly payment of the same period reached $787 a month, up from last year's $756. That's interesting. The payment went up, even though they extended the duration. It says monthly payments are rising because buyers are borrowing significantly more money overall. The average amount financed for a new vehicle today reached $44,660 in the third quarter, and that's up from $42,744 a year ago. So, but it's still hot, people putting into the, at least for August, consumer debt report, people are still buying cars. So that's that. And, of course, like I said, so much is going to be all about, here going forward, a combination of inflation, pressure, higher interest rates, higher oil prices, more uncertainty about supply issues from the Middle East, and how this all affects, interest rates. And so that's the game. Right now, it's party on, right? Trump's got the diesel thing solved, which is, I'm sure, a big fat lie. And he says he's not going to attack Iran until after the midterms, which is most likely a fake out, big lie. You know, probably get Israel to do it and say, well, he didn't know they were going to do it, so he really didn't lie, which would be a big lie. So you're in this sort of euphoric kind of thing here where AI, because of all the borrowing that's going on right now, without the negative impact of will this borrowing be able to be paid back, is beginning to show its face in AI debt, but it's not big enough to stop the enthusiasm. And of course, Wall Street is packaging all this debt and selling it worldwide nonstop. The biggest debt sales in history are going on right now for AI, which is, you know, huge. And of course, they keep making profits. Banks making money. Hedge funds are making money. Everybody's getting fees. Everybody's leveraged to the gills, making sure that they can take advantage of this, what they call this perfect scenario right now, where AI is still going to be profoundly profitable for everybody. All the debt will be paid back with no problems. And this war just going to fade away. And so we don't have inflation pressures again. I mean, that's what's in the market's mind. And so when you realize that that is so far from reality, it makes you take a pause. And this is what this show is all about, trying to help you get away from the propaganda, do some critical thinking, and, you know, make more of an informed decision on your investments. Anyways, we'll be right back, folks, after a break.
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9: Candidate for Governor Bruce Lakeman got the biggest endorsement, but former boxer Mike Tyson was the headliner for a rally President Donald Trump held at the Syracuse On Center on Friday evening. While Blakeman took to the stage, most local Republican leaders, including Onondaga County Executive Ryan McMahon and DA Bill Fitzpatrick, skipped that event. Utica PD are investigating a deadly crash earlier this morning. Police say they were dispatched to South Street around 2:30 in the morning for a car crashed into a tree. The female driver was extricated from the car and transported to the hospital, where she was pronounced dead. Her name has not yet been released. And Governor Kathy Hochul is opting the state into President Donald Trump's school choice tax credit program. The up to $1,700 federal tax credit goes for donations made to nonprofit scholarship-granting organizations. I'm Anthony Panasiewicz.
10: So beware of flooding and downed power lines. That warning from Florida Governor Ron DeSantis as what was Hurricane Isaias moves inland.
11: We had over 16,000 linemen pre-staged before the storm to be able to commence rapid power restoration as soon as it was safe to do so. Last night, in the wee hours of the morning, those crews began working.
10: The storm should reach the Ohio Valley and Northeast by tomorrow. A horrific scene in Erie, Pennsylvania, where police say 9 people were killed in a mass shooting, including the gunman.
12: The suspect is deceased, but appears to be a self-inflicted gunshot wound.
10: That's Erie Police Chief Rick Laura. 2 children are among the dead. A motive has not been revealed yet by authorities. 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
15: This afternoon, some sun and high clouds, a high at 65, mostly cloudy tonight, low 46. Clouds tomorrow, some rain from tropical rainstorm Isaias by afternoon, high tomorrow 60. Rain tomorrow night from Isaias, low 53. A shower in spots on Monday morning, and then partly sunny by the afternoon, the high at 67. From the Stellar Roofing Weather Center, I'm Steve Williams.

Okay, folks. I'm back with Gertie, always someone planning financial art. And this came out, this was a nice quote from Doug Nolan, who I get a lot of this information. He does a great job condensing everything in the Credit Bubble Bulletin. You can find it online. But this was his sort of conclusion here, and I concur. He says, I often discuss how terminal phase excess fuels a parabolic rise in systematic risk. Skydance, that's the newest big media conglomerates, $100 billion of debt and literally trillions of AI-related borrowings illuminate this dynamic exceptionally well, he says. I refer to terminal for a good reason. First, there's a accelerated expansion of increasingly risky debt. Second, late cycle euphoria and a perception of endless liquidity ensure distorted markets and epic mispricings. Major market losses become inevitable, and the longer excesses run rampant, the greater the parabolic rise of problem credit. And that can't be any more evident in some of the early signs now. Like I said, Doug is very concerned about it. I'm extremely concerned about it because I've seen this picture before. This is not a new cycle. This is a very traditional cycle, very similar to what happened in the late 1990s before it fell off a cliff in 2000. Anyways, so this is here, and it says, the deeply distressed tail of the leveraged loan universe has grown to levels not seen since the beginning of the pandemic, with technology the single biggest sector under pressure, according to J.P. Morgan analyst, who wrote that the value of loans trading below these loans for AI, the loans trading below 60 cents on the dollar, meaning they were loaned out at, you know, 100 cents on the dollar, now they're only worth 60 cents on the dollar, or deeply distressed levels, rose to $65 billion from $40 billion a year ago, to the highest level since March of 2020. That was the beginning of the pandemic. It says distressed leveraged loans, or those trading at or below 80 cents on the dollar, are also on a rise. They total $140 billion, and this is the thing that spooked me. This is a nearly 90% jump over the past 12 months and is $4 billion shy of the high of the pandemic in May of 2020. So again, I'm just sharing with you that a lot of this debt that's being accumulated and used to fund this, you know, meteoric rise in markets is starting to show its weakness. Now, this is before we have any evidence of a recession. This is before we find out that AI is not going to be that profitable. So just letting you know, put that in the back of your brain there. And so I could go on. I've got probably 20 articles I could read to you on this. Here's one from Goldman Sachs. Just says rising, this is basically about the higher interest rates. It says rising interest rates have the U.S. on a collision course with the need to finally deal with its bloated debt pile, Goldman Sachs warns. It says persistently higher rates would boost interest expenses as a share of GDP, a key growth of the cash outflows needed to service the debt, and push the debt GDP ratio up to 132% by 2035. And nobody cares what happens next week, let alone by 2035. It's 10 percentage points above our baseline, raising the odds that a deficit reduction becomes necessary sooner to stabilize the debt. Well, that's never going to happen. If the Democrats win Congress, you know, they're going to spend just like the Republicans are spending. And no one's going to care about the deficit at all. Speaking of the deficit popped up this week. And, of course, now it's climbing to $2 trillion. Says the U.S. budget deficit climbed to $2 trillion in fiscal year ending September 30th, according to the Congressional Budget Office, deepening the federal government's persistent red ink trend. The $2 trillion deficit was 12% above the 2025 level
in nominal dollars, reaching the highest level since 2021. The U.S. spent $7.4 trillion last year, up 6%, and it collected $5.4 trillion in revenue, up 3%. So I was reading a report from the Congressional Budget Office trying to explain this. And one of the things that was in the report that stood out like a sore thumb, it said that tax collections, tax revenue, had not gone up as much as they had predicted. So I said to myself, oh, wait a minute. Let me check this out, right? So I went back to 2016. Tax revenue in 2016 was $3.3 trillion. We spent $3.9 trillion. So that $600 billion difference was the deficit. The interest on our debt at the time accumulated to $241 billion per year. Now, just jump to 2020, which is a tough one because that was COVID year. So revenue, tax collections, you know, went from $3.3 trillion in 2016 to only $2 trillion because people got laid off, the economy was closed, and spending, of course, soared from $3.9 trillion to $5.7 trillion. Okay, but now let's jump to 2026. Now tax revenue this year, ending September 30th, approximately $5.5 trillion. So revenue, tax revenue from 2016 went from $3.3 trillion to $5.5 trillion in that 10 years. Spending went from $3.9 trillion in 2016 to $7.5 trillion this year. And here's the killer. The interest on the debt went from $241 billion back in 2016 to $1.2 trillion. And from 2016 till today, it's a $960 billion increase. So I disagree with the budget congressional office because obviously tax revenue is skyrocketing. But the spending is skyrocketing more. And they blame it on Social Security. Well, you know, Social Security is a pay-as-you-go program, meaning as the money comes in, it goes out. So no, we're not borrowing for that. We're going to start borrowing for that in 2032, 2033, when that formula stops working, when more money is going to go out than comes in. So it's definitely not a revenue problem. It is a spending problem. And you can ignore the $1.2 trillion, and of course that's going to go higher for fiscal year 2027. $1.2 trillion is probably going to be $1.5 trillion of interest on the debt. But if you're borrowing all that money to pay what you're printing, you know, historically it's not been a problem. But you know, it's going to be a problem. And it's going to get worse because both parties are not talking about spending less at all. Now, obviously, in this situation, what you would do, because remember, this is a great economy.

0: The GDP is expected to grow 3.6% last quarter. That's pretty good. There's no recession. Unemployment is historically low, according to the government. Inflation's, I know, is running probably 6 or 7%, but the government says it's only running at 3.5%. So what happens if we have a big stock market decline and that tax revenue drops, but at the same time, the spending goes way up? Are we going to be able to afford more national debt if the interest expense is already at $1.5 trillion? And the question is, the answer is no. But in the past, we've just printed more money and bailed out Wall Street. So that's the big issue going forward today. And I can say it every radio show, every radio, and finally, you know, like 10 years from now, I'll be right. But so what else is going on? Well, you got France in big, deep trouble here. Nobody wants French bonds. And their bonds are up 129 basis points this year, which is 1.29%. Where ours are up 107 basis points. So you say, well, you know, they're worse than us, so that's good. But Spain's are only up 97 basis points. Let's see. No, Spain is actually only up 81 basis points. Greece, which was always a trouble child, right? Their interest rates on 10-year treasuries are up less than 1%, or 97 basis points. But it's France. In Great Britain, all their problems they have, and they have a lot of problems, their interest rates are up 96 basis points. So the big issue is our interest rates are up more than all of them except France, which is a basket case, you know. They got to cut their spending. And, of course, much of the spending is on social spending, which is in pensions. And, of course, every time they even bring up the subject, they riot and burn down half of Paris. So that's where France is, current time. So, you know, there's rumblings out there of not allowing a free pass on sovereign debt. You know, in the old days, we worried about Italy and Greece and maybe Thailand or, you know, Brazil. But now I think we got to worry about it as a whole for the whole world. Because everybody has been staying out of prison by printing money. They can't do it as easily outside the United States because they're not the world's reserve currency. So if there's a canary in a coal mine, it's going to be somebody like France or Great Britain that experiences maybe much higher inflation this winter and all that stuff. And then they can't pay their bills. I'm going to take a break, though, folks. I'll be right back.
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6: Okay, folks. Home stretch here. Rickard Cioli. And got a very patient Joe on the line. Good morning, Joe.
18: Hey, good morning, Rich. I got to admit, I agree with you on the overspending. And especially when you consider all the fraud, if they just cut the fraud, it would make a drastic improvement. But one of the things I was interested in, you're mentioning all this consumer debt. And is that part of derivatives, the derivative market? And then the second thing is the government said they're going to buy debt. The treasury bills because China and Japan are reducing the amount of debt they're buying from the TT bills. So we got to, is that why they're, it doesn't make sense for the U.S. to be buying their own treasury bills. And I don't know, things don't look good. And same thing with your savings. If they change the law to say that we're going to be the last ones to be paid in case of a failure.
6: Yeah, I mean, obviously, the Chinese have no interest in purchasing increasing amounts of U.S. Treasury debt because they don't trust the United States. As a matter of fact, they are just loading up on gold right now in a huge way, offsetting what they normally would have spent to buy U.S. Treasury. So that's telling you something there. And then, of course, Japan has their own issues. They've been a big buyer of U.S. Treasuries, but they're also showing signs of fatigue on that. So someone's got to buy it. And if they can't find enough buyers, as

0: you're alluding to, Joe, we print it. So that means we buy it.
1: Yeah.
0: Yeah.
1: So you got rising inflation rates, and they're going to,
0: your
1: savings are going to be worth.
0: Yeah, and that's what caused all this inflation, was the big money
1: now
0: printing.
1: Now we have this bubble, right? There's a bubble, really. It's a technology bubble.
0: Yeah, right
1: and
0: now.
1: All our money is invested in producing these chips, right? We're spending $1 billion for Micron, and yet the governor is saying we're going to have a moratorium on data centers. I mean, that's going to be their number one customer.
0: Right.
1: So if they can't build and buy, then
0: they're
1: going to fail as well.
0: Yeah, they're going to build. They're going to finish that out. You know, who knows what the
1: need for... Right, but they don't have any customers.
0: Yeah, right. Well, it's 4 years out before they get a chip out of there, so... you know, 3 or 4 years. So you don't know what the market's going to be 3 or 4 years now, right? It could
1: be a
0: world saturated with chips. But let me read you this, Joe, right here. This is important. It says hedge funds are playing an increasingly important role in the two hottest markets at the moment, U.S. Treasuries and AI stocks, which is what you're alluding to. And they're doing it with a lot of borrowed money. In a time of stress, unwinding that borrowing or leverage can turn a sell-off into a crisis that spreads beyond hedge funds into the banking system, the wider economy. That was a message that came out this week from the International Monetary Fund. And just listen to this. Hedge fund assets, these are the big gamblers, right? Hedge fund assets have doubled since 2020 to $13 trillion. And that includes $7.7 trillion from borrowing. Leverage that looks perfectly manageable right now can turn dangerous overnight, said Valentina Bruno, a finance professor at American University.
1: Well, that's another one, too. If you look up banks that are invested in these derivatives, it's Michael Milken, remember him?
0: Yeah.
1: Right? Derivatives. So these derivatives, I mean, the bank I'm using is like 80% invested. They take your deposits. Whatever they don't loan out, is that how it works? If they have money left that they have on loan that they loaned out, then they use this to purchase these derivatives.
0: So
1: the bank that I use is 80% invested in them.
0: Wow.
1: I mean, that doesn't give me much. And they're like 80th on the list of 100. five banks.
0: Let me finish this particular, because this is hitting exactly what you're saying. It says the total size of every bet that hedge funds make, all the assets they manage, plus the face value of their derivatives, which are $42.2 trillion through the first quarter, a lot of that is netted out. In other words, you're borrowing this to offset the maybe loss of that, but it's built with borrowed money, so it can unwind in the vicious cycle is the whole point of that. All right, and that's exactly what you're saying, Joe. Good point, Joe.
1: Isn't that like... Are they mortgage-backed derivatives? I mean,
0: it can turn into the same. Yeah, it can turn into the same result over time. But Joe, thanks. Great point. You finished my show without me having to explain it all. Thanks. Okay, folks, we'll be back next week. The big news this coming week, of course, is the new inflation report on Wednesday, and the wholesale report on inflation on Thursday. Thanks for tuning in. Take care.

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8: Candidate for Governor Bruce Blakeman got the biggest endorsement, but former boxer Mike Tyson was the headliner for a rally President Donald Trump held at the On Center Friday evening. While Blakeman took to the stage, most local Republican leaders, including Onondaga County Executive Ryan McMahon and DA Bill Fitzpatrick, skipped that event. Utica PD are investigating a deadly crash earlier this morning. Police say they were dispatched to South Street around 2:30 in the morning for a car crashed into a tree. A female driver was extricated from that vehicle and transported to the hospital, where she was pronounced dead. Her name has not yet been released. And we're waiting on the name of a Baldwinsville man who died in an Oswego County motorcycle crash on Friday morning. State police say the 22-year-old was trying to pass a tractor-trailer at the intersection of Route 57 and Bankrupt Road when he hit the pickup and died at the scene. I'm Anthony Panasiewicz.
9: NBC News Radio, I'm Lisa Taylor. Florida Governor Ron DeSantis has given an update on conditions after Isaias made landfall in Florida as a Category 2 hurricane on Friday near Destin with winds of 110 miles per hour. Power outages have hit over 430,000 customers in Florida, over 300,000 in Alabama, and more than 125,000 in Georgia. DeSantis says he's heard an unconfirmed report of a death in Escambia County.
10: That very well may be the case, and that was as a result, reportedly, of a downed tree.
9: Also in Florida, Santa Rosa County Sheriff Bob Johnson says his deputies raced to the rescue of 5 people trapped in a trailer by a fallen tree. A powerful 7.7 magnitude earthquake struck Panama Friday. The USGA originally had it at an 8.0 before being downgraded. The quake was centered about 100 miles southeast from Panama City and was followed by several aftershocks. There have been no reports of fatalities. Lisa Taylor, NBC News Radio.
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11: This afternoon, some sun and high clouds, a high at 65, mostly cloudy tonight, low 46. Clouds tomorrow, some rain from tropical rainstorm Isaias by afternoon, high tomorrow 60. Rain tomorrow.

0: Night from Isaiah, low 53. A shower in spots on Monday morning, and then partly sunny by the afternoon, the high at 67. From the Stellar Roofing Weather Center, I'm Steve Williams.
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6: I was going to say thank you for not doing that, and then, you let me down.
5: It's a coming. I'm your host, Tom Sococho Jr., along with my friend and co-host, Steve Roberts. 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We're broadcasting from the Zoe Advertising Studios, brought to you by Victory in Motion, the home of knee repair, not knee replacement. And you can see us on YouTube. Just look up that Zoe Advertising and get engaged. My new love for the YouTube is the people who make the tables with the epoxy. Have you seen that?
6: No.
5: Oh, these guys are incredible.
6: They would never send me that in the algorithm because they know I can't put things together. I get other stuff. So
5: they are incredible with craftsmen.
6: Okay.
5: They'll take a piece of board like driftwood or a piece of maple or pine or whatever, and they put it all together in a frame, and then they get the different epoxies and they mix it all up and put it in there. You've probably seen these tables all done like at a furniture store, but these guys are making them, and that's a big deal.
6: Is it like embedded? Is it like clear, shiny kind of thing?
5: Yeah. Oh, yeah. They take you through the whole process. What incredible craftsmen. I'd love to have all the tools to do that.
6: We get a lot of driftwood at camp.
5: Oh, that'd be nice.
6: And I have another name for it. I call it firewood.
5: Yeah, right. Of
6: course. Because it really is great. Firewood comes in off the right there by the camp. Doing something like that sounds...
5: It's incredible. You'll have to watch a couple videos. You'll get addicted to it.
6: Oh, okay. I like stuff like that.
5: Master craftsman. Well, we've got a great show for you, folks. So stick around. You'll listen to Jamie Marshall. She's the regenerative coordinator at Victory in Motion, the home of knee repair, not knee replacement. And then we're going to talk with James Coral, who is the candidate for State Senate. And Diane Kupperman stops by. I haven't talked to her in a while. She's the president and CEO of the Make-A-Wish Foundation, or the Make-A-Wish Central New York Foundation. And then Sheila Ostrom will talk about her Living with Dementia conference that's coming up here. And Tim Burtis is a legislative candidate for the 3rd District. We'll get a little political with him, too.
6: But your neck of the woods up there.
5: Yes, absolutely. Yeah, he takes... I brought a whole list of things I'd like to see done.
6: Good. Bring it on.

0: And Tom, you and I are old enough to know when they used to read the school closings.
1: Oh, yeah, yeah.
0: What was the first one always?
1: Oh, yeah, yeah.
0: Cato Meridian closed. Like, I don't know what the deal was. Like, what about North Syracuse? What about Liverpool?
2: Do you go through
3: Elbridge? Well, that's because they only have two buses.
2: Yeah.
1: Do you get to Cato by going through Elbridge? Is that it?
3: From here, I go through Collinsville. Yeah, if you take 370, you blink, and you're through Cato, and you're gone.
2: Yeah.
0: You hit left, and you're up in Jordan, sort of, kind of, right?
1: It's like, well, because, yeah, Jordan Elbridge is not too far away, right, from Cato.
3: Yeah. There's, like, little surrounding areas, so, like, Wolcott, Hannibal, Baldwinsville, Weedsport.
1: All in that whole area.
3: Yeah.
1: How fun.
3: Yeah.
1: So you did that. Did you go to college for something specific? Did you have a specific interest?
3: Oh, funny enough, my family has some nurses in it. So I thought that was going to be my calling too. And as I got into college and I had to take A&P, which is anatomy and physiology, which is extremely difficult, I decided that probably wasn't exactly my passion.
0: Enough of that.
3: But I got really into the psychology courses. And so I took those for 2 years straight. And they were like, okay, you got to take something other than psychology. And I said, no, this is college. I can do whatever I want. And she said, no, you have to take history and math. And I was like, oh, okay. So I'm old enough at this point to say that, you know, my social life got in the way of my schooling.
1: Sure.
3: Especially when I found out I couldn't continue to do what I wanted to do with it. So I did ultimately go into mental health at one point. I kind of went through some different phases. I managed a coffee shop. I worked at a restaurant. So I had a lot of customer service experience, went into mental health. Then I found my calling kind of at an eye surgeon. I really liked the surgery part of things. Then I went into just general medicine at a primary care office, and I really felt like I wasn't fulfilled with what I was doing.
1: Right.
3: I had a friend who actually worked for Dr. Petropoli, and so we kind of conversed back and forth about mutual patients. She was always on me to come over and do a shadow over there, so I did. My first day there was something that they were showing me, and I knew with our EMR system that there was an easier way for them to do what they were doing. So I said, hey, do you mind if I drive with that mouse really quick? And I switched a few things on their system, and Doc looked at me and said, you're hired. So that's really how I got
0: here. How long ago was that?
3: Almost 7 years in January.
0: Oh my goodness!
3: Yeah.
1: So your background is really like a practice manager. Would that what you would call you? Or?
3: I've definitely managed in other situations and other facets of my life. And then when I got here, I actually applied as a surgery scheduler, and then I quickly became the front office manager. And then as Doc kind of saw something different in me than other individuals that I was working with at that time, he really wanted to move into the regenerative medicine space, and I was kind of his original pioneer to kind of work through these ideas, and that's where it all began. So,
0: So the regenerative medicine space, unpack that a little bit.
3: Yeah, so regenerative medicine is, you know, being able to utilize your body's own given ability to heal itself. So taking the substance from your own body, concentrating it, injecting it back into the problem area. You know, there's no clinic in the United States that can make your knee look like it did when you were 18, but we can definitely help to remodel that joint. So
0: right. So how is this different than conventional medicine?
3: Well, conventional medicine, you know, it's just kind of the way that the system is right now, and it's not necessarily the fault of the doctors, but, you know, a lot of people are spending weeks and months not knowing what's wrong and trying all these different hoops that they have to jump through to get answers through ways like an MRI to be able to know exactly what's going on. So, you know, what really sets us apart is that we offer something that's called Clarity Day, and it's a 4 or 5 hour all-in-one experience where you walk away with answers and a plan in that one day. So it's not just come in, get an x-ray and a quick diagnosis based off of a picture, but we do a full hands-on exam, which you'd be shocked at how many people come to us and say that a doctor's never even laid hands on them. So we do a full physical exam. We have digital x-ray, diagnostic ultrasound. We even have an open MRI, one of the only ones in central New York, all right there within our practice. So we do all these diagnostics. We do a total body assessment to figure out how your whole body is affecting your joint function. So we take a really comprehensive approach to diagnosing somebody instead of just saying, hey, your x-ray, you have arthritis, you're going to need a knee replacement. So we help people avoid those.
0: Mostly knees?
3: Yes. Yep. That's our bread and butter.
0: Is that because that's the biggest problem people have? One of the largest people. Not because they're large people, Tom. I didn't mean to say that. That's the problem folks have, right?
3: Yeah, absolutely. I mean, the amount of people who end up going through unnecessary joint replacements, especially for knees, is astronomical.
0: Okay. Well, great. So let's, I know you've got a live seminar coming up on the 27th where people can talk to the team and get questions answered. So let's talk more about that after the break. If you have a knee issue or other really orthopedic stuff, victoryinmotion.com, there's all kinds of stuff there.

0: Or you can also register for the seminar coming up. Or you can call them. Is the 707-8891, is that a good number?
1: That's my direct line if you want to talk to me personally.
0: Is that the direct number at Victory in Motion?
1: It is not, no.
0: Okay, so what's the number out
1: there? It's 315-685-7544.
0: Okay, so they can register 685-7544. Let's talk some more after the break.
1: You got it.
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0: we're back into it. We're back at it. You found the best show on the radio for local business and talk about what's happening around town.
1: We're kind of the only local radio station that just talks about people. Does that make us the best? Or are we exclusive?
0: And lots of local businesses, around town. In fact, I took the Mustang over to Northside Collision, and boy, did they do a great job.
1: Why'd you have to go there, Tom? Happy.
0: You know, I was mortified that I scrubbed that curb there on the front of the car. Nate Perry over there is manager over in North Syracuse, and Yves Louis, he was wonderful, hooked me up with him, and they just, I can't tell you how great it was to have somebody who actually gave you updates. They text you,
1: You want, are we okay? Is the park
0: some people get a little fender bender or whatever. They don't care. It's just their family driver or whatever. Yeah, yeah. But of course, that's my baby, and I was really into it, and they knew how emotionally attached I was.
1: Yeah.
0: And they played right into that, and the girl called, and Nate called and texted and all that, and the repair was absolutely flawless.
1: So they would never know. So they had to do an intervention between you and your car, right. And then they reunited you. Okay, yeah, that works.
0: Yeah. So, the Northside Collision, I don't think I'd ever go anywhere else. So it's good stuff. So we've been talking with Jamie Marshall here, and she's a regenerative coordinator at the Victory in Motion, home of knee repair, not knee replacement. A little change from having Dr. Petropauli on all the time and getting her perspective of what she sees with a lot of clients. You were talking about that Clarity Day. How many Clarity Day? How many people can you see on a Clarity Day? That sounds like a lot of work for
2: one practice. Oh, yeah, it definitely is. And it's not just the day itself. So we take a really different approach to things. So we get all of the old records on that individual prior to. So if you've had, x-rays or MRIs, or you've had surgery in the past, we want all of that information. That way, when you come in, we're fully prepared to go through not just your history, but your present and what you want your future to look like. So we get all the old records beforehand, and we even do an intake call with that individual the day beforehand. So we get all of that, I call it the quote-unquote boring stuff, out of the way. That way, when they come in to the office, we can get right to business. So that being said, we carve out probably a good 4 or 5 hours specifically to that individual. So we can do probably 2 or 3, depending right now, though we do have the capacity to be able to grow that. So
1: And people come from quite a distance.
2: Oh, absolutely.
1: You're in Syracuse. You're just kidding. People come from far away.
2: All over the United States. We've even had people come from other countries, as far as Belgium. People come from Canada all the time. Yeah, absolutely.
1: So the reputation's out there that this is the place to come you have a knee problem.
2: Yeah, or if you're just having a hard time figuring out what's wrong, right? Like, some people spend years trying to figure out exactly what the root cause of their problem is, and they're just given, Band-Aid solutions like cortisone injections or try this brace or this cream. And it's like, you're doing all these things, but you don't know what you're doing it for, is kind of.
1: And time is passing as those things
2: go on.
1: Absolutely.
2: Right? Yeah. And when you're in pain, you can become exhausted from that, not just physically, but also mentally. And then the people around you also suffer. Your animals, believe it or not, can sense when you're not feeling good. So, getting everybody.
1: Is that because you're mean to them? What do you mean exactly?
2: I mean, not mean.
1: Get out of my way, dog.
2: No, but, dogs and cats can sense when you're not feeling so good. And, you want to be able to be there for your family, your kids, your grandkids, your pets, everybody in your life. So taking care of yourself first is really important.
1: So this workshop coming up on the 27th.
2: Yes, it's
1: live
2: fantastic.
1: Workshop.
2: Yes.
1: So people can go there and hear everything in the place, right out your place.
2: They can meet our staff. They actually get to see our MRI, the x-ray machine. They have the ability to listen to a presentation where we kind of talk about how we got to this space, the things that we have to offer. But they also can ask questions to our staff too. So it's a really great free way for people to come and hear more about us.
1: So you can register for that at, you can go to victorymotion.com or call the 685-7544. It's a free thing, right? They can
2: completely
1: come.
2: Completely free.
1: Okay.
2: Yep.
1: If you've had, if they're saying bone on bone, you need surgery, whatever.
2: Oh, yeah.
1: Here's a great second option for them to look at, right?
2: Yeah. And even if you haven't been told that you need a knee replacement or, you're actively being treated for your knee, preventative is huge, too, in being able to catch these things before it's too late. So even if it's not something that's bothering you,

0: significantly today, it's something that could bother you down the road. So even if, you know, or a loved one, you know, a coworker, I encourage everybody to literally just take advantage of the opportunity to come. Again, it's completely free. We have two different sessions going on. So there's one that goes from 1 to 3 and then also one that goes from 4 to 6.
1: So two options yes, on that day, right? Absolutely. There. Tell me a story about someone you've helped.
0: Oh, goodness. You want me to pick? So one of my favorite stories is a woman.
2: How are you going to do this and be HIPAA compliant?
0: Well, I won't say her name.
1: Okay. Yeah, she's not going to say Tom right, Sikosha so, right. has hemorrhoids.
2: Okay. I wanted to know. That was,
0: yeah, no.
2: That was my question.
1: That's a great question. Yeah, Thank you.
0: No, believe me. Yeah. We have to keep by HIPAA for sure. But there was a woman who came in to see us, and she was devastated because she was told that she needed knee replacements on both knees.
2: Wow.
0: And when she came in and we evaluated her through Clarity Day, we found out that the problem wasn't even her knees. It was her back. Mm. Her back was causing her knee pain. And so we identified that for her and then helped her with her back pain, which secondarily helped the knee pain. But could you imagine if she went and had both knees completely back? So now, and she's been coming to see us. So we helped her with her back, but then she went through some weight loss programs with us. She brought her husband in because he had a neck issue. So really being able to get to the root cause of something and helping them with that versus, oh, your knees hurt, let's replace them.
2: And what you're probably saying is that in some practices, if you're just strictly a surgeon, you just shoot right for the easy, the low-hanging fruit,
0: of
2: if
0: course,
2: you will,
0: yes.
2: And just do the knee repair.
0: Yeah, yeah, a good way to say that is, you know, if everything looks like, all you have is a hammer, everything looks like a nail, which, right. you know, it's not necessarily their fault. It is the system at this point, you know, where the options that you have are, excuse me,
2: yeah,
0: cortisone injections until they don't work anymore. You can suck it up, or you can have the knee replacement. And we knew that there had to be a fourth option. So
1: no, that I like the way you summarize that. So people go through a lot of time and pain getting to, because there is no Clarity Day if you go to the regular doctor. Right, there's it's kind of a muddy, maybe a year.
0: Oh, I mean, weeks, right? Months. Yeah, the insurance companies at this point make you do 6 to 8 weeks of physical therapy before they'll even consider an MRI. Okay. And I mean, imagine if you had a partially torn ACL, right? And they went through physical therapy, they could actually damage it further or completely tear it before they even diagnosed it. So, you know, again, it's no fault of the doctors, but it's the system.
1: Right. And Dr. Petropoli, orthopedic surgeon. So this, he's not rubbing a rock on it. This is full circle. This is doctor stuff.
0: Yes.
1: That has found a better way. Mm-hmm. Yeah. I mean, I don't, have you ever seen a video of a knee surgery, Tom?
2: Yeah.
1: It's disgusting.
2: It's rough.
0: It's brutal. Yeah. Barbaric.
2: And like Dr. Petropoli says, you know, this has been around for a while. It just hasn't been put into practice.
0: Oh, yeah, absolutely. I mean, even just the things that we've been doing in our clinic, mm-hmm. You know, people say that they haven't really heard about these things, but Dr. P's been doing PRP, which is platelet-rich plasma, since 2008, and started doing the bone marrow, which has the stem cells in it, in 2017. So, I mean, we've been doing these things even in our clinic for a long time, let alone, you know, other practices in, you know, in other countries are significantly more advanced than we are.
1: So Jamie Marshall from victoryinmotion.com, people can call and actually talk to you if they want
0: can,
1: to.
0: Right?
1: Oh my gosh. So the 685-7544 number, that's the big area code, 315, Tom. 685-7544. If you've been, hey, you need knee surgery, oh, it hurts, we'll get back to you. Just have a conversation, and maybe
0: absolutely.
1: Step out to that seminar. Sounds great. I've been to it, and it is great. It's very comprehensive. VictoryInMotion.com. Jamie, appreciate
0: it.
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9: Candidate for Governor Bruce Blakeman got the biggest endorsement, but former boxer Mike Tyson was the headliner for a rally President Donald Trump held at the On Center Friday evening. While Blakeman took to the stage, most local Republican leaders, including Onondaga County Executive Ryan McMahon and D.A. Bill Fitzpatrick, skipped that event. Governor Kathy Hochul, meanwhile, is opting the state into President Donald Trump's school choice tax credit program. This comes as teachers' unions push back on the program that allows taxpayers to receive up to a $1,700 federal tax credit for donations made to nonprofit scholarship-granting organizations. And Utica PD are investigating a deadly crash early this morning. Police say they were dispatched to South Street around 2:30 for a vehicle into a tree. That female driver had to be extricated and transported to the hospital, where she was pronounced dead. I'm Anthony Panasiewicz.
10: News. I'm Paul Stevens. Florida Governor Ron DeSantis urging folks to stay home despite improving conditions as cleanup efforts continue after Hurricane Isaias.
11: As the governor pointed out, a lot of the injuries occur not during the storm, but after the storm, when conditions improve and people assume it's safe to go out.
10: Fox's Jonathan Sary in Panama City Beach, Florida. The White House pushing back on criticism of President Trump signing a deal with Russia for millions of tons of diesel fuel despite Moscow's ongoing war with Ukraine.
12: This deal is not actually deleterious to bringing peace. In fact, it works towards peace, and I believe he's showing that he's going to be able to work a deal here. I fully trust him. He did it with Venezuela, and he's doing it with Canada, and he did it with Greenland.
10: White House Press Secretary Katie Zachariah on Fox. 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
13: This afternoon, some sun and high clouds, a high at 65, mostly cloudy tonight, low 46. Clouds tomorrow, some rain from tropical rainstorm Isaias by afternoon, high tomorrow 60. Rain tomorrow night from Isaias, low 53. A shower in spots on Monday morning, and then partly sunny the afternoon, the high at 67. From the Stellar Roofing Weather Center, I'm Steve Williams.

0: It's the local show with Tom and Steve. Welcome in and enjoy the changing seasons as the leaves drop, but the grass still grows.
1: Yeah.
0: A lot of growth in that grass in the fall.
1: Yeah, but up at camp, the acorns have started raining down.
0: Interesting. We didn't acorns.
1: Yeah.
0: What tree produces acorns now?
1: An acorn tree?
0: It's a maple
1: tree,
0: right?
1: No. Maple or oak? That's oak, actually.
0: Yeah. See, I thought all the oak trees were gone.
1: And if we got it wrong, just send an email to...
0: To Steve.
1: That's zoeadvertising.com. I'm sure.
0: Send it to Steve.
1: That's fine. And by the way, I should have mentioned before, same email address. I've got a copy of that, book from Petro Poly.
0: Oh, okay.
1: That we can send you. Repair, not replace.
0: Yes.
1: If you send me an email, and I don't get too many of them, we'll send you over a book. It's pretty interesting stuff. But
0: Well, let's ask James Quarrel if he can change it.
1: Change the seasons?
0: Yeah, yes. Yeah. Because, okay. You're up. I'm in your district, imagine. Okay. Yes, yeah. I'm right up in Cicero over in the pastures there.
2: Oh, okay. Yeah, so yeah. I'm at the corner of Island and Eastwood. So I'm near Esther Dragstrom. So
0: yeah,
2: good to see a fellow Ciceronian here.
0: And I'm a Mustang guy, so I go to Esther a little bit.
2: Awesome.
1: And drives down Island Road too fast. Yes. Let's be honest.
0: Yeah, I'm the guy you hear doing a blast every now and again.
2: So Sunday afternoons when the drags are going, I can blame you now.
0: Yeah, that's right. So James Quarrel is the Republican candidate for state Senate. And I believe you have a family.
2: I do.
0: Because I've seen the pictures of the family. And your wife taught my daughter. My daughter had Mrs. Quarrel.
2: So it's funny. That's actually my mom.
0: Oh, it's your mom. Oh, no. Get out of here. You're lying. That's awesome. Oh, man. Yeah. Well, she had some Quarrel as a teacher. I don't know.
2: Mom's been a kindergarten teacher for a long time before that.
0: Oh, was it kindergarten?
2: Yeah. She did. So she was a first grade teacher for a long time. She moved to kindergarten. But she's been there. Been at Lakeshore Road for many years.
0: Oh, yeah, that's just where it was. Yeah, Lakeshore. Oh, gosh. Yeah, it was so many years ago. Yeah, you couldn't be that old.
2: Yeah, right.
0: So explain your political career. Do you have a, is this your full-time job? Or?
2: Yeah. So before I started running, I was a legislative director in the state Senate.
0: Okay.
2: So in that capacity, I wrote bills for my member. I analyzed policy. I would get him ready for debates on the Senate floor. A lot of different things, seeing how Albany works from the inside.
0: Okay.
2: And when I decided to run, I made the decision to resign from that job, make this my full-time thing. I always tell people I'm a big Dave Ramsey acolyte.
0: Oh, okay.
2: I saved a lot of money while I was working, and I looked at my finances and I was able to make it work for a year. So
0: yeah. So what will happen, for people who don't know, and I think that a lot of people get confused with the branches of government, and they don't know exactly what they do.
2: Yeah.
0: So what would you do as a state senator?
2: Yeah, so the state senator, there's a lot of different things that a state senator does, but there's a couple different basic responsibilities. The first one is to write bills for the state of New York, right? So just at the federal level, we have Congress writing bills at the federal level. New York state senators will write bills for New York state. We would have to work with our assembly counterparts to get those bills passed both houses and then ultimately signed by the governor. That's one of the bigger responsibilities. The second one, which kind of ties into that, is the state budget. We have a huge state budget in New York. A lot of people don't know, $277 billion this past year.
0: Wow.
2: It's a big incredible budget. And it's the job of the legislature to appropriate that money, see where money needs to be increased, where money needs to be cut, and things like that. And one of the other main responsibilities is providing services for neighbors across the district. We have the senators have a district office in district, and people can call that office and say they're having issues with a certain state agency or they're having problems with a certain grant. That's something that a senator's office can assist with.
1: I'm having issues with Tom. Can you help?
2: We don't get involved in neighbor disputes.
0: Yeah, okay. Gotcha. Right.
1: So, to me, I'm no secret, a right-leaning guy, it's all too big, it's all too expensive, and hokey.

0: ever saw a program she didn't want to fund or control. Changed my mind.
1: No, you're absolutely right. Okay. And for me, the state budget, it's all about priorities, right? New York State has a $277 billion budget, as I said, right? Yeah. And when people look at where that money is going, it's quite astounding. Here's a good example. $1.2 billion last year went to the Hollywood Film Tax Credit and the Broadway Musical Tax Credit. $1.2 billion to that program. $800 million for film, $400 million for musicals. And the governor's own staff found that for every dollar we invest in that program, we lose 70 cents. And yet we continue funding that program. But then you look at, we have volunteer firefighter grant funding, the V-Fire program,
2: right.
1: $25 million.
2: This doesn't make sense.
1: It's all about priority. Yeah, I always say budgets are about priorities. And clearly, Albany's are messed up. We should be giving more money and more resources for our first responders, for police, for fire, and less on Hollywood subsidies. So
0: how can they? How can voters change the momentum of that? Because that's terrible. It's waste. So what do they do?
1: Yeah. The biggest thing is to go out and vote. I think that, you know, a lot of people, some feel disenchanted by the political system as is, but the best way to change that is to actually go out and vote. In 2022, the last time this seat was up in a gubernatorial year, the winner was decided by 10 votes.
2: Mm-hmm.
1: 10 total votes out of 120,000 cast.
0: No way, really?
1: Yeah. So next time somebody says that your vote doesn't matter, you got to tell them that.
2: Can you explain to some people who may have an affiliation to a particular party, right? So, you know, let's just talk Democrats and Republicans. Can you sum up, are you articulate enough to sum up the difference in ideology between a Republican, conservative person and maybe the more liberal Democrat?
1: Yeah, sure. So I think there's a couple different areas where Republicans and Democrats on the state level disagree pretty heavily. Mm-hmm. The first is on the state budget, right? You know, Republicans are always talking about how our budget has gotten out of hand. Since Democrats control the Senate in 2019, our budget has increased by $100 billion. And pretty much every year since then, the rate of government growth has exceeded the rate of inflation. That is something that the Republican conference is very concerned about and wants to bring some balance and sanity back to our spending. That was the first one. And then the second one, I would say, out of the major disagreements is on our state energy policy. We all know that we've seen a lot of mandates coming down from Albany on new renewable energy mandates,
2: right.
1: Which my position on it is if somebody wants to put a solar panel on their roof, go for it. You know, that's their prerogative.
2: Sure.
1: But these mandates that are coming down from Albany aren't helping our energy situation. They're actually making it worse. Since 2019, we've taken more energy offline in New York State than put back online. So when we have less supply and stable demand, if not increasing demand, of course everybody's bills are going to go up.
2: Yeah.
1: We need to invest more in our nuclear capacity, and we also need to invest more in our hydro capacity. We need to invest more in those hydro facilities that haven't been upgraded in years so we can reap more energy out of what's already flowing through those systems.
0: So socialism is a great idea. Change my mind.
1: It's absolutely not.
3: not even a little.
1: No, it's absolutely not. You know, I always subscribe to the philosophy of, you know, you teach a man to fish. You know, teaching a man to fish, he can fish for a lifetime, right? Don't give the person the fish outright. You got to teach them how to actually give them the tools, resources to actually make their own money, to prosper on their own. Because at the end of the day, we all want the same American dream for everybody, right? It's just a matter of going out there and doing it on your own and making it happen.
0: And people are leaving the state, which is not a good thing. But James Corral, candidate for Senate, state Senate right here in New York. CorralForSenate.com. Did I get that right?
1: Yep.
0: So what I heard you say is more importantly, get involved.
1: Yep.
0: And reel this crazy train back. So we appreciate you joining us today.
1: Awesome. Thank you guys so much. I greatly appreciate it.
2: Diane Kupperman is coming up next. She's the president and CEO at the Make-A-Wish Central New York. So we'll talk with her on the local show on 570 WSYR.
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0: the show with Tom and Steve, otherwise known as the Steve Show. That's right. Steve's opera, Steve's opus, if you will.
1: Yes.
0: Yeah. Yeah. Well, that's good. Have you been walking lately?
1: It's interesting. We exercise more in the winter because then I get back into the groove at the Y. And Judy swims over there and I'll walk over there and stuff. And
0: at least you're going over to the Y. Yeah. That's important.
1: Well, I haven't. Now it's time. You know, the summer months, not as much. But we'll get in the groove. And it's I like their track. I like the Y. I like the Y a lot.
0: You go to the Taj Mahal Y.
1: Well, I go to the one over at Beeville.
0: Yeah, in Beeville.
1: There's a whole bunch of unfit people like me. It makes me feel fit right in, you know. Right.
0: Well, that's if you want to feel thin, hang around fat people.
1: Absolutely. That's why I want to feel smart. That's why I hang around you, Tom.
0: Yeah.

0: y'all. Diane Kupperman is back with us, and thank goodness she is. She's the president and CEO at Make-A-Wish Central New York. How are you, Diane?
1: I'm great. Thanks so much. Thanks for letting me come on the Steve Show with you, Tom.
0: Yeah, very
2: easy.
0: She's good at that stuff.
2: Diane,
0: how long have you been with the organization?
1: Oh, gosh. I am going into my 35th year with Make-A-Wish Central New York. I cannot even... Where does the time go?
0: I know.
1: Where does the time go?
0: Well, you must be doing something right in order for them to keep you around.
1: Every day's a gift. Every day's a gift. Yeah. And we are reminded every day of that at Make-A-Wish Central New York, just how much, how grateful we are, and that we got to live with a grateful heart. And
0: yeah. And, you know, I think I asked you long ago, you know, how do you do that every day when you see the people making these wishes and the impact it has on their lives, however long they may be, right?
1: Right. Well, you know, we get to be the joy. We get to be the happy. We get to be everything that illness isn't. And that is a really powerful thing when you have the opportunity to give kids and families hope. And the other thing is that I find really almost intoxicating is we see the good in people every single day. And there is so much more good in the world than there is bad. And at Make-A-Wish, we get to see it. People will move mountains and do just about anything to help make wishes come true. So we are lucky.
3: So how many wishes are we up to? So
1: oh,
3: I know you guys count the wishes.
1: We count the wishes. Well, we just finished August 31st, our fiscal year, and we granted 92 wishes last year, which was two above our goal. But you know what? It's not enough.
3: Yeah. And 90, these are serious. This isn't pick me up at the drive-thru some coffee wish. These things are time, labor, people, coordination.
0: Give us a couple of examples of the bigger wishes.
1: We did so many fun things last year. Lots of trips. Trips are always very popular. Yeah. That magical
0: Disney is still probably a big thing.
1: About 40% of our wishes are Disney. Mm-hmm. We did bedroom makeovers. We did 4x4s. We did campers. I think one of my favorite from last year, absolutely the sweetest, we had a kid who wanted to go to John Deere factory.
0: So
1: he went to the John Deere factory, and they rolled out the red carpet for Colin.
3: It's in Indiana.
1: Waterloo.
3: Oh, here. Okay.
1: You're right. In the Midwest.
3: He went
1: there. They rolled out the red carpet. He had a specific tractor that he loved. So they were putting the parts together that day.
3: He was the supervisor
1: for the day. They gave him a stamp of approval. So every tractor that left that day had Colin's stamp on it.
3: Oh, that's fabulous.
1: And his story will travel with that tractor to wherever it ends up. So
0: that's wonderful.
1: You know, when it's the heart of the child's wish, he's 6 years old and he loves John Deere tractors. His grandfather has a farm and he loves those tractors. And, you know, when parents let their kids make a wish, it's the kid's wish, not the parent's wish or the siblings. It is so magical to watch what it does to the kids and in turn also to the families.
3: So before this, before we flip the mics on here, you guys were chatting it up about a wish that Tom has some personal connection to.
0: Yeah. And you know, I often ask you, out of all the wishes that you grant, you know, do you have any success stories where the person actually is a survivor even after the wish?
1: Well, what a great connection we had this morning to learn that your future son-in-law is a wish kid. And when you said his name to me, I just couldn't believe it, because that was a lot of years ago that Josh had his wish. And you know, I think that helps people understand that our kids have critical illnesses. They come to Make-A-Wish at a really critical point in their life, but sometimes it's the wish that gets them over the hump. And it is something that we want people to know, is we're not about death and dying. We're not just, you know, we're not terminal illnesses. We don't actually use that in our vernacular. We talk about critical or life-threatening medical conditions because the truth of the matter, who knows, right?
0: That was a big who knows. Yeah. And I'd love our listeners to gain some inspiration. I think Josh is just 30 now, and he's a firefighter and doing very well and cancer-free.
1: And I bet if you talk to Josh, we often talk to kids, and they will credit Make-A-Wish in medicine with the reason that they're here today. That they, you know, Make-A-Wish gives kids something different to think about. They're no longer the kid with cancer or fill in the blank. They're the kid that got to go to the John Deere factory or to meet the Knicks or to go wherever they wanted to go. And their story starts changing when they come to Make-A-Wish. And now they're looking forward and they're looking hopeful and into the future. And, you know, kids, they say that kids who have waiting wishes are more likely to be compliant with their medical protocol. They feel more normal again. They feel less isolated. And you think about the physical side of illness, you know, and what that adrenaline and positivity and hope does to your body. It's a real thing, and Make-A-Wish is part of that. So
3: yeah, I like the fact that it's a, their identity isn't their illness.
0: Yeah,
3: and that's where you're, there's something else. It's
1: absolutely
3: which is always, and maybe I talked to this before, the whole Jerry Lewis thing always bugged me, because they drag out this person, and that identity is this poor, and he is, and it's terrible. But now Billy's always, you know, this poor kid, and there's way more to Billy than his disease.
1: Absolutely.
3: And I don't want him labeled like that. Yeah. Oh, that's about him. That's what bothers me. I get that they raise money that way and things, but I love the fact that you give them something solid else to focus on. Well, that's great.
1: Of course, our stories, some of them are a mix of happy and sad endings, sure. And we love and remember every kid that's ever come through Make-A-Wish. We have a Wish Kid Wall of Honor that has a star for all 2,500 plus wishes that we've granted in the last 40 years. And you see their name and you see the date of their wish. And parents know that they're never forgotten at Make-A-Wish. And they also will tell you that while my child's story might not have ended the way I wanted it to, nothing can take from us what the wish gave us.
0: That's fantastic.
1: In a dark time, it was such a time of joy for our entire family. We just got to be family.
3: How can people get behind all this?
1: Gosh, we need people every single day to tell our stories, to remind people that Make-A-Wish is a good thing, to know that Make-A-Wish Central New York is your local Make-A-Wish chapter, whether you live in the North Country, the Southern Tier, Cayuga, or Herkimer. Make-A-Wish Central New York is your chapter.
3: Can they nominate people, kids, or how does it all work?
1: Kids are referred, usually by their physician. They are told by their specialist that they may be eligible for a wish. Parents can refer their kids to our organization. You can refer them right online. And then they go through a process that their physician who's treating them, a specialist for their condition, would qualify them that they are eligible to receive a wish.
3: Right. So at the website, they can engage. So I've got wish.org/CNY. Is that right?
1: Yep, that's right.
3: Now, and if someone wanted to give you a big pile of money, will you take it? Is that okay?
1: We will absolutely take it. I will drive and pick it up if they want me to.
3: What a great thing to support and get behind.
0: Yeah.
1: Donations, volunteers, corporate engagement. We need it all.
3: What a great reputation. Nobody goes, oh, Make-A-Wish. You know who they are. Nobody's us. They're like, wow, Make-A-Wish. They really are engaged and help people. But Diane Kopperman, the queen, says here on the president and CEO of Make-A-Wish, wish.org/CNY. We appreciate you joining us.
1: Thank you so much.
0: Kicking off hour number two of The Local Show, we're going to have some gripping conversations with Sheila Ostrom, founder of the Living with Dementia Conference. And then we're going to talk with Tim Burtis, legislative candidate in the 3rd District. And then Keith O'Neill, the owner of O'Neill's Orchard. And finally, we'll talk with Joe Stanley, who is the founding partner of Stanley Law Offices. So stick around. Hour number two of The Local Show starts really soon.
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25: New York rape laws set a high barrier for a prosecutor seeking to prove a woman did not consent to have sex if alcohol or drug use was also involved. Governor Kathy Hochul now wants to see that law changed after the Cornell University fraternity rape case. Hochul says alcohol or drug use should not matter. U.S. Customs and Border Protection yesterday detained four members of a crew working an Oswego roofing job looking for a person with a final order of detention. Two workers got away with help from some 70 protesters, the agents deciding to try and apprehend them later. A federal jury has convicted Akram Marcy, a Colorado man originally from Libya, for threatening to kill two federal judges in Rochester after one dismissed his civil suit. He now faces up to 10 years in prison. Next update is in 30 minutes. Breaking news anytime. I'm Bud Lowell.
26: NBC News Radio, I'm Lisa Taylor. More than a million people are without power across the East. Hurricane Isaias made landfall last night as a Category 2 storm in Florida. The storm knocked down trees, damaged homes, and flooded streets in parts of Florida, Georgia, and Alabama. Forecasters say flash flooding, heavy rain, high winds, and possible tornadoes could be a problem throughout the day as the storm system makes its way toward the mid-Atlantic. President Trump says Russia will supply diesel fuel to the U.S. Garrett Hake from the Trump rally in Syracuse, New York on Friday.
27: President Trump says that after a phone call with Vladimir Putin today, Russia will send 300,000 tons of diesel fuel to the American and global marketplace initially, with more to follow.
26: Ukrainian President Volodymyr Zelensky was reportedly angered by the announcement, as were some Republicans. Congressman Tom Bacon of Nebraska said propping up Putin's war economy is morally wrong as he uses that money to bomb cities. Lisa Taylor, NBC News Radio.
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28: This afternoon, some sun and high clouds, a high at 65, mostly cloudy tonight, low 46. Clouds tomorrow, some rain from tropical rainstorm Isaias by afternoon, high tomorrow 60. Rain tomorrow night from Isaias, low 53. A shower in spots on Monday morning, and then partly sunny by the afternoon, the high at 67. From the Stellar Roofing Weather Center, I'm Steve Williams.
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3: Welcome back and welcome in. This is our number two of The Local Show. Get ready for some intriguing discussions with Sheila Ostrom. She's the founder of the Living with Dementia Conference. And then we're going to talk with Tim Burtis, legislative candidate in the 3rd District. Keith O'Neill, owner of O'Neill's Orchard. And finally, we're going to talk with Joe Stanley, the founding partner at Stanley Law Offices. So, y'all ready to go there, Steve?
4: I am ready to go, Tom.
3: Excellent.
4: Are you ready to go, Tom?
3: I'm ready to go somewhere.
4: Yeah. I don't know where. Who's this lady sitting next to me? I think she's ready to go,
3: yeah,
4: too.
3: Yeah, Sheila Ostrom is with us right now. Sheila is the founder of Living with Dementia Conference, and your conference gains a lot of ground every year. Now people are talking about it in advance of it happening.
5: Yes, that's a good thing.
3: Yeah, that's a really good thing.
5: It's good to be back on with you guys.
3: Yes, good to have you.
4: So, Living with Dementia, CNY, the conference, where did this thing originate? How did this thing start?
5: So, it started 4 years ago where there wasn't a conference that focused on dementia and the different types of dementia out there. So, we started one. And that's kind of how it started, and then it turned into a nonprofit. So we wanted to do more education to families, especially in their communities. So Living with Dementia is focused on providing education and training for family caregivers, professional caregivers, just giving them support so they feel heard. Mm-hmm. Because they are really isolated in trying to take care of their loved ones, and it's a very lonely place.
4: Yeah, I have a friend who has registered already, and I was talking to him about it. Things have changed a little bit in respect to, I know some of the past years you've had, you know, people speaking on research and where it's going. Mm-hmm. This is maybe a little more hands-on, or is that fair?
5: Yeah, so we've been really good about evolving and doing a different conference every year, because we want it to be the same conference every year, but we still need to get in certain type of information. So this year, we're having Amy Robbins on, mm-hmm. from 93Q, and she's our keynote, mm-hmm. and her mom passed away from Alzheimer's, so she is going to be our keynote. And then we are bringing in a national speaker. Her name is Adria Thompson, and she is very active on social media, mm-hmm. all the platforms. And she is very well known for giving quick snippets of how to make things work. Mm-hmm. So she is going to be doing 5 hours of caregiver training.
4: Wow.
5: So we are going to touch on so many different topics, embracing a new perspective on unwanted care, resisting of care, which is very typical with your people with dementia.
4: So someone has dementia, we say, okay, hey, let's put our coat on. Like, I don't want to put my coat on. Is that what you mean?
5: Yeah. And getting them into to shower is

0: One of you is going to have it, and one of you is going to be a caregiver.
1: Tom, you going to take care of me?
2: No.
1: Okay.
0: Yeah.
2: I can barely take care of myself.
1: Yeah. Well, my goodness. So who should come?
0: Anybody who is caring for someone with cognitive impairments, any type of dementia, and maybe they aren't diagnosed yet, but there's issues, should come. And it's for families and professionals. We are also offering continuing education credits for the case managers and social workers and PDFs for speech pathologists.
1: That's a big deal, because those, everybody in that professional medical community, they have to get them somewhere, mm-hmm. right?
0: Yes.
1: So they come to the conference, they learn stuff that's hands-on, but they get the credit, so that's a good thing.
0: And they need continuing education credits too every year. Mm-hmm. So we were trying to bring that piece into it as well, and with Adria Thompson, it was easy to do that.
1: So talk about when this conference is again.
0: It's going to be October 29th. It's a Thursday. It's going to be at the Embassy Suites again, mm-hmm. across from Destiny. And it's going to be from 8 to 4:30. And when you come in the morning, the Sunshine Horses from the Memory Care Corral are going to greet you when you come in the door.
1: Wait a minute. There's horses inside?
0: They will be outside.
1: I'm picturing horses in the lobby of Embassy Suites.
0: They're small. Don't worry. And they're going to be greeting people as they enter.
1: What are the Sunshine Horses? We've had them on.
0: They're a great organization, the Sunshine Horses. They have a program called the Memory Care Corral, and they have a lot of mini horses that they can take out into the public, and they provide a wonderful service for people who have dementia. There is a lot of connection, and I've told you this before. I used to have a lot of caregivers who were horse people.
2: Oh, really?
1: That's right. I forgot. That's right.
0: That?
1: Yeah, I do. I do. Yep.
0: Horse people tend to be very good caregivers, and horses are very good for people with dementia, and it's really calming and very therapeutic for them. They have a whole program they do there.
2: Right. Now, Sheila, you've been in this business a long time, and helping people with Alzheimer's and dementias. How have you seen the medical advance? Like, you know, are we any closer to holding off the disease or getting toward a cure?
0: So there have been lots of changes in this realm since I've been in it, and there are great trials going on for medications that can slow down the process.
2: Yeah.
0: There isn't anything that will cure it as of yet, but there's a lot in the pipeline to diagnose, mm-hmm. and a lot to slow it down. So we are making progress, but they still have a long way to go.
2: Yeah. Right.
1: So I remember a few years back, you had a dream of having this conference, Living with Dementia.
0: Yes.
1: I remember that. And we're like, what? She goes, I'm going to do a conference. Yeah. There's a conference coming. I remember you were all worked. Yep. I can't tell you everything yet. You were all like wound up about it.
0: Yes.
1: And you know what? 4 years later?
0: Yep. This will be our fourth.
1: That's fabulous. And, you know, hundreds and hundreds, literally thousands of people have been through some of the trainings and things.
0: And we have a lot of repeat people come, mm-hmm. because we don't do the exact same thing each year. We always evolve and try to do something different and new. And, you know, and Living with Dementia CMY is now a nonprofit. So what started out as a conference is now a nonprofit to help the families in Central New York.
1: Right. So just to summarize, if you know somebody, if you're taking care of somebody that has dementia, doesn't have to be Alzheimer's, just any of the dementia family that we've talked about, you need to be here, because you're going to learn stuff that's going to make life better. How's that?
0: Yes. And Silver Fox Adult Day is going to provide respite for the family member with dementia at one of their locations during the conference.
2: Oh, very nice.
0: Yes. Yeah,
1: I like awesome. That. So livingwithdementiacny.org. So livingwithdementiacny.org. You can register, find info. Every year I know you fill up, so get on board and do it. So Sheila, thank you for joining us today.
0: Thank you. It's great to be here.
2: Tim Burtis is coming up next, legislative candidate in the 3rd District. We'll find out his story and his ideas right here on the local show on 570 WSYR.
3: This was your week. 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Riots in France. Mississippi. Hurricane ECES. 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

0: back into it and back at it. You found the local show right here on 570 WSYR 106.9 FM. And Steve is here, all set to go and ready to ask intriguing questions to a variety of different guests. Have you been out to any of the Apple places?
1: No.
0: To pick? I went out to Tim's Pumpkin Patch.
1: Yeah.
0: And I saw our gal out there.
1: Oh, they're
0: The Lubners.
1: The Lubner, Mrs. Lubner.
0: Mrs. Lubner.
1: I want to go
0: it was
1: there.
0: It's pretty incredible.

0: incredible.
1: I know.
0: It's pretty, oh, yeah. Like, you know, from what I remember.
1: And they're cool people, too. Yeah.
0: Oh, hardworking. Yeah. Like, I saw her in the kitchen, and I waved, and I said, hey, how are you? And I thought she was going to say, if you want to talk to me, come on in and start, you know, washing pans. Right?
1: Yeah. She waved like, I don't know who that idiot is, but I waved back at him. Was it one of those waves?
0: No, they were very nice. But, yeah, the thousands of people. It's wonderful. Awesome. Well, look, we've got a new person to the show. Let's, you know, not let him run out here with his hair on fire. It's Tim Burtis. He's a legislative candidate in the 3rd District. How are you, Tim?
2: I'm good. Thank you.
0: Good. Good to have you, man.
1: 3rd District.
0: Yes. What does that mean? Because I think 3rd District means me up in Cicero, right?
2: Yeah, it definitely means you. The 3rd District is the town of Cicero.
0: Okay.
2: And I like to say I represent from Brewerton all the way to Bridgeport. I represent the southern shore of Oneida Lake, the great Oneida Lake.
0: Oh, yeah.
2: I live in Brewerton, and I've been there for a number of years. And, of course, I served on town board before I went to the legislature, so I've been representing the area for a while.
1: Is it true called the Walleye District? Because everything you just named is fishable. All up the South Shore, right down there, Brewerton.
2: Well, it is, especially in fall, right?
0: Right. Yeah.
2: Got random cars parked here and there, and they're waiting. Absolutely.
1: They're not random.
2: Well, yeah, and, of course, now we've been overtaken by all the bass tournaments, and they love it for bass, and so it's a great fishery for sure.
0: So have you been in the political life your whole career, or did you do something before this?
2: Well, I was on the town. I came out of business. My full-time job is Empower Federal Credit Union.
0: Oh, okay.
2: I've been in consumer lending for 30 years. It's a long time now.
0: Yeah, yeah.
2: And years ago, I was approached by the chair of the local party and asked me if I'd run for town board, and I told him no. Two times. I was busy enough. And then they said, well, would you think about it? And of course, you know, I thought about it and said yes. And so I served on town board for 3 years.
0: Okay.
2: And then 2015 moved up to the legislature.
0: Gotcha. And what does the legislature do for people who don't know?
2: Yeah. Our primary function there, of course, is to work on the budget and to handle the revenue and basically everything that happens there as far as spending money comes through the legislature. So primarily what we do is we budget things, and then we pass local laws for the county. Mm-hmm. And we just came through budget season. Just yesterday we voted on the budget, 2027 budget. It's another tax rate cut for the county on your property tax bill for county tax line. And so that makes me very happy that we're able to do that, and we're fiscally sound there.
1: So tell me why our audience is kind of a conservative crowd by and large. Why should people take the energy to get off their behinds and vote for the legislature? What are you driving, or what are you stopping? Talk to me about that.
0: And let's also just clarify that you're running on the Republican ticket, right?
2: Yes. Okay, I'm the Republican candidate for the 3rd District Legislature. Also, I have the Conservative Party endorsement, Friends of Cicero Police, and several other endorsements. Excellent. But why should they get off their butt?
1: Yeah.
2: Folks need to vote this November 3rd. It's a very big election. There are 17 seats at the legislature. The Democrats have 17 candidates this year. That doesn't always happen. The Republicans, we have 16 candidates. So we were able to get all but one candidate for the legislature. Mm-hmm. All politics is local. Please, folks. Basically, you know, we have other races here going on this November 3rd. Of course, we have the governor's race. We have a congressional race. But the legislature is what I've been focused on for the past 2 years, really. And, you know, the legislature has it. Direct and dramatic effect on your life personally here, and the decisions that we make really matter to you much more than state or federal, in my opinion.
0: What are the differences, if you could sum it up, and I don't want to put you on the spot, the differences between what the Democrats value and what the Republicans value?
2: It's very simple. I believe personally, and the Republicans believe in less government, and the Democrats today believe in more government. Hmm. Basically, I believe we should stay out of your personal business as much as possible, and the government shouldn't be doing things that you can do for yourself. And the Democrats just believe that they should do all kinds of things for

0: you and on your behalf, and they should make those decisions for you.
1: So when folks maybe on the left say, well, you know what, you do tax cuts, well, that just goes to rich people. How do you counter that? Really, in my perception, is that goes to people that are paying tax. Because, so, like, what is it? The bottom 50 doesn't pay federal tax or pay some taxes. So how do you counter that? Well, you just don't like poor people, Tim.
0: Well, that, of course, is not true.
1: I know.
0: It's a great generalization. I represent about 33,000 people. Those are residents.
1: Yep.
0: And in my mind, I'm working for the property, for the owner, the property tax owner, the folks like all of us that pay our taxes. And of course, regardless of party, I represent people, and regardless of if they're a taxpayer or not, I represent them. But you know, medium income here in Onondaga County, I would not say that is rich.
1: Right.
0: Some Democrats would say that anything greater than X would make you rich. I guarantee you that rich people in the state of New York and Onondaga County do not consider themselves rich, being the second most taxed individuals right. in the country.
1: Yeah.
0: And so just because you have some money or have some means doesn't necessarily mean in my mind that you're rich.
1: Yeah. What about safety? Talk safety for a minute.
0: Yeah, well, public safety is big. The Democrats today, and of the 17 that are running, 12 of them are socialist Democrats, I would call them, which really means based off the working families party line and their beliefs that we should defund the police, we should take it easier on criminals, and of course, cashless bail, a lot of things the governor has done is dramatically opposed to what I believe. Mm-hmm. And so there is a big difference. And of course, fiscally, they think that we should just give more for housing, which the only thing that would make housing affordable today is heavily subsidized housing.
1: Right. Yeah.
0: And of course, you know, public safety is key. As I represent 33,000 people, we have to be safe here.
1: Yeah, no, it's and it's close. This thing is close in the ledge.
0: This is very close. It's a huge year. For the first time in 50 years, we went in the minority, and I was the chairman previously to the last November of the legislature. And, you know, we need 9 Republican legislators there to take back the control of that legislature, and I've been working hard on it ever since then. And we need people to come out and vote. And number one, you need to come and vote, and then you need mm-hmm. to come and vote for what you believe in. And we've been working hard to get our message out of who we are, what we believe in, and why you should.
1: Right. So we appreciate you coming out today, Tim Burtis, legislative candidate in the 3rd District. 3rd District, right?
0: 3rd District, down to Cicero.
1: Walleye Country, Tom. and so we appreciate you joining us, and thanks for running.
0: Thank you. Appreciate it.
2: Keith O'Neill will be up next. 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
7: Governor Kathy Hochul has appointed Attorney General Letitia James as a special prosecutor to investigate the 2024 Cornell fraternity gang rape case. The move comes after local prosecutors declined 2 years ago to pursue criminal charges. That's led to public backlash. Governor Hochul wants to change New York's rape laws after news of the Cornell case. State law sets a high bar for prosecutors to prove a victim did not consent if she had consumed alcohol and drugs. That was the case at the Cornell frat house. The governor says alcohol and drug use should not matter. Home heating costs are soaring. New York's Energy Research Authority says heating oil now averages $6.27 a gallon statewide. That's up 70% from a year ago, mainly driven by higher crude oil prices. Next update in 30 minutes. Breaking news anytime. I'm Bud Lowell.
8: I'm Pam Puso. Two people are reportedly dead as Isaias heads north. Fox's Jonathan Seri is in Panama City Beach, Florida, where the storm made landfall.
9: I'm told the storm surge here was in excess of 5.5 feet, and so that did some damage to some of the beach access areas. The good news is that the structures here held up very well.
8: Thousands of utility workers are out restoring power. The White House briefing room will have somebody new at the podium next week.
10: I can't wait to work for President Trump on Monday. So whatever it brings, he's full of surprises, but I'm really excited.
8: Katie Zachariah is a trusted ally of President Trump. She replaces Caroline Leavitt, who left the post back in August. 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
6: 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Weather.
13: This afternoon, some sun and high clouds, a high at 65. Mostly cloudy tonight, low 46. Clouds tomorrow, some rain from tropical rainstorm Isaias by afternoon. High tomorrow, 60. Rain tomorrow night from Isaias, low 53. A shower in spots on Monday morning, and then partly sunny for the afternoon, the high at 67. From the Stellar Roofing Weather Center, I'm Steve Williams.
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0: back up to it, back into it. It's the local show with Tom and Steve. You know what I did, Steve?
1: I don't know, Tom. What'd you do?
0: I have two little Christmas trees that I bought. They're the dwarf ones, you know? And I put them in pots outside the
1: garage.
0: Did
1: you say dwarf on the radio?
0: Yeah, so, yeah, well,
1: okay,
0: yes.
1: Okay, just checking.
0: They don't mind the trees. Okay. Turns out the trees don't care.
1: Okay, just checking.
0: So I was backing up the DJ trailer, and of course I went into one of the pots. You know, finally. It's been a couple of years. So I cracked the pot. I had to go get new
1: pots. Okay, you didn't terminate the tree.
0: No. Okay. So I had to replant them and everything. They're so nice. The in the pots and these little dwarf trees, and we put the little white lights on them.
1: That's nice.
0: And that kind of made me feel like, you know, I don't mind fall that much.
1: Do you bring them in? No,
0: they stay with they're
2: they stay
0: evergreens.
2: Outside in the pot.
0: In the pot.
1: And they don't have to be under the ground. Freeze down there.
0: No. They're evergreen trees.
1: You're regular Tommy Thumb here. Yeah. I didn't know that.
0: Well, let's not let this guy run out of the studio. He's new to the show. Keith O'Neill. He's the owner of O'Neill's Orchard. How are you there, Keith?
3: I'm doing well, thank you.
0: Good. Keith, where are you from originally? Are you from this side of town? Or?
3: No, originally I was born in Brooklyn and then moved out to New Jersey.
0: Oh, nice.
3: And lived in a variety of places, Jersey, Connecticut, Texas.
0: I heard a tree grows in Brooklyn.
3: Yes.
0: That's not true, huh?
1: No. So how do you go into, how that just doesn't seem.
0: Coming out of the city.
1: To an orchard, it seems like a big leap. How'd that happen?
0: Yeah.
3: Well, my real job was always as an independent sales rep selling building materials.
0: Oh, no kidding. Okay.
3: So when I was offered a position when I was living in Long Island to move up to upstate New York, I went to came up to Syracuse because it was halfway between Albany and Buffalo, and Lafayette is
1: so how long ago? Because I don't hear New York coming out of your tone here.
3: Said coffee or door.
1: Okay.
3: But it was 1984.
1: Okay.
0: That's a while ago.
3: So Albany's halfway, you know, two and a half, and so is Buffalo, and I used to go down into Pennsylvania as well. And then I was an independent rep and bought the house that had an old farm on it, an apple orchard, which I was selling vinyl siding at the time.
1: A lot of similarities there.
3: The opposite of apples. So I went to most of the orchards in the area, introduced myself, and said, I didn't move up here to get into the apple business. Would you lease them or take them for free? And they said, no.
0: Oh, wow.
3: So
0: you were stuck with all these apples. Yeah.
3: 42 years later.
1: Oh, my goodness. So where is the farm?
3: Right on Route 20.
1: Right on Route 20. So if I got off at...
3: you get off, hit the McDonald's, and hang a left, and about 4 miles on the left. Further up will be Beacon Skiff. Further up will be Navarino Orchard.
0: Yeah.
3: So right down the road.
1: So how big a footprint do you have there?
3: Not very big, about 5 acres.
1: Okay.
3: A couple thousand trees.
1: Well, you got a nice little stand there. You got like a building. I've actually been there.
3: Yeah, thank you. Yeah.
0: You're just outside of Cardiff.
1: Yes, there we go.
0: Cardiff Giant.
1: The Cardiff Giant. That's for another show again. We've been down that road a little.
0: Right.
1: So what kind of apples do you have?
3: I have about 22 different varieties.
1: Wait, you have 5 acres. Every tree has a variety. I mean, that's a lot of variety for...
3: Yes, it is. Some of the guys call me the succotash farm.
1: Because
3: a little bit of everything, and not a lot of anything. But one of the advantages of having a small orchard is that, like, for example, depending upon the ripening dates, sometimes we have 7-8 different varieties that you can
1: go
3: out and get it at the same time. So
1: what's the best apple? This is one of those loaded questions you can't answer.
0: Well, for just general eating, what do you suggest?
3: Our favorite is a Crimson Crisp. It's the opposite of the Honey Crisp. You have the tart up front, and then you get the sweetness afterwards, and it's relatively very hard. Like,
1: wait, what is it again? I don't.
3: A Crimson Crisp.
0: Yeah, and I like a harder apple. I don't like this mushy.
1: Is that a yellow one or what?
3: It's a crimson color. Actually, it was developed by Rutgers and I believe Indiana University.
1: Okay.
3: And I was looking for something that was different than everyone else had I couldn't get in on the Snapdragon and the Ruby Frost because you had to buy a certain amount of trees and have a certain amount of acreage, so I wanted something different.
1: Okay, so we've got a pie left over from last week that's had a few pieces out of it, Tom, that Dave Knapp brought us from...
3: It wouldn't have been from our apple.
1: Somebody baked it from the Apple Fest.
3: Yeah.
1: And
3: at my house or at our orchard, my wife bakes all the pies. She makes the pies, she makes the jam, she makes the jelly, she makes the caramel apples.
1: What kind of apples are making the pie primarily?
3: Well, right now we're doing Cortland's, but they're going to start picking the Northern Spy, which is the old time apple that, you know, everybody, they come in and say, oh, my grandmother used to do spies or for pies.
0: So, oh, right. I get you.
3: Yeah. So we can move over to the spies. And she also does occasionally some raspberry and blueberry pies.
0: Did you guys have a family? Do you have kids? Or?
3: Yes,

0: We have two children.
1: Yeah, anybody working work in the business? Farm?
2: Yeah, anybody
1: no.
2: work?
1: No. No, okay.
2: Isn't that something?
0: They all it's pretty much so, par for the course.
1: So is this a year-round adventure, or do you do like day labor somewhere else, or how does it work with a farm?
0: Well, I retired 5 or 6 years ago from my independent rip business.
1: Okay. Okay.
0: So yeah, now I'm retired and just doing this.
1: Yeah. Okay. All right.
3: So this is
0: it's a hobby.
2: You still maintain, and then you got a big footprint for just kind of being a hobby farm. You know, that's
0: a
2: good point. That's a lot of work.
0: Yeah, it is a lot of work. I don't think people realize how much goes into growing a good apple.
2: Yeah, yeah. Well, and then just running the farm stand, and you know, like you say, even though your wife is doing all of that stuff, I mean, I would imagine you're helping and carrying bottles and cans. And
0: yeah. Well, we do, you know, I have to get it picked. We have to get it sorted. We have to do that.
2: Sure.
0: We on the weekends we do apple fritters and apple cider donuts.
2: Yeah,
1: okay.
2: And you got a constant this time of year. You got a constant flow of people coming in. And then what'll happen when the festival happens? You know,
0: well, for us it actually slows us down because a lot of people are afraid to come.
2: Really?
0: A different route than they're normally.
1: Oh, because of the traffic.
0: Because of the traffic. So I put it on my website. I put on Facebook, but I'm not a good Facebooker. But I put it on Facebook, you know, come down Valley Drive and hit it from the west, or come
2: up Route 80
0: south,
2: and then
0: 80 the other way.
2: Yeah, exactly.
0: There's not a lot of traffic, but people are, you know.
2: Yeah, they don't know.
0: They kind of follow the same routine. So it kind of slows us down.
1: So what's the difference between apple cider and apple juice?
0: I don't know. I don't make it.
1: I see people that I'm like, well, it's apple juice.
2: Yeah. You don't make the cider?
0: No, I buy it.
2: I have to get into and all the equipment for that.
0: And many years ago, I did buy a cider press with the thought of doing that, but then they changed all the rules and regulations as far
2: as
0: some form of pasteurization. And it's just, when I have it working two jobs, it's just too much.
2: No kidding. Yeah. Now, do you get down to Long Island much?
0: Haven't been there. In a long time. My family still, most of them live in Parsippany, New Jersey.
2: Oh, in Jersey. Yeah.
0: So I do go back there occasionally.
1: Right. So you're a trim for a guy that's wife makes pies all the time, makes all this stuff. How'd that happen?
2: He's working
1: it, you're working
2: off.
1: It off?
0: I only get the ones that don't look good.
2: buy the good ones and he gets the leftovers.
1: Yeah, so an apple's laying on the ground. Is that an okay apple? Like, what's the deal with that? Because you look, and if you're picking them, you're like, oh, I don't want one on the ground. But if it looks good, they fall off naturally, right?
0: Well, they fall off naturally, but a lot of you pickers sometimes knock off four to get one. But, you know, a lot. We actually give the ability for people to go out and pick up drops at 25 cents a pound
1: if they want to
0: make cider, or they want to make applesauce or something.
1: Are they okay with you?
0: The deer, I have no problem with the deer because I put up a fence around the entire road.
1: That's why it's ever a problem. So O'Neill's Orchard, right there, hang a right, go up the hill. You'll see it on the left with all the apple farms, homemade stuff, baked goods, cool stuff, Onondaga grown, Tom, O'Neill'sOrchard.com. And we appreciate you joining us today, Keith.
0: Well, thanks for having me.
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0: You're back into the local show. You found the last bastion of great business talk radio right here on 570 WSYR. And there's a lot of businesses out there, of course, that Steve and I like to talk with, and they're growing. So tell me about the Victory in Motion we had on.
1: Oh, yeah.
0: But you said they had a workshop.
1: Yeah, real quick, if you think you need a knee replacement, mm-hmm. or you've been told you need a replacement, or you're tired of being a knee pain, go to the seminar.
0: Yes.
1: It's coming up here the 27th of October. It's a live seminar right out at their offices in Skaneateles. 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
0: All right. All your questions will be answered in this next segment because Joe knows, and Joe Stanley is with us right now. He's the founding partner of Stanley Law. How are you, Joe?
2: I'm good. I have to know. I am anyways, right? At least that's the question I can answer.
0: Absolutely. So did you pull in on your e-scooter or your e-bike?
2: No, I did not. I wouldn't recommend it. Even when I was a youngster, that's not something I really would have been anxious to use. Right. I mean, I rode a bike. I got everywhere and went everywhere. I remember going on a

0: music lessons carrying my guitar on my little bike 4.5 miles to the lesson. So it was
1: uphill both ways, Joe said.
0: Well, no, it was downhill.
2: That's a far way to go.
0: Yeah.
1: Do you still play?
0: No, I never learned right. I was too tired by the time I got there.
2: To take the lesson at that point. My wife said that she went to a Cicero Chamber meeting, and the Cicero police were talking. And the first thing he said was, I know everybody wants to talk about e-bikes, but I'm not here to talk about e-bikes right yet.
0: Well, it is a problem, and it's a safety problem. We're talking about just the e-scooter statistics that came out. The e-bike ones will come out, but the numbers are startling just because there's no regulation and there's really no safety involved at all. Between 2017 and 2024, the numbers of emergency room visits only for e-scooters went from 10,000 to about 80,000.
1: Oh my gosh.
0: And most of those emergency room visits were caused by single person accidents, not by being hit by cars.
1: Like jumping a bike or running into a sign or something?
0: Yeah, just falling off or whatever.
2: Yeah.
0: 85 to 90% of them involve that situation. But, you know, 50% or about are adolescents 18 or under.
2: Yeah.
0: And the worst number is only about 6% wear helmets.
2: Crazy. Well, I don't notice that they have any pads or anything on there.
0: No, and that's the thing is an e-scooter is even worse than an e-bike because of the position you're at. You can fall farther. And adolescents and any adult who wants to preserve their brain should be wearing a helmet for any of these kind of activities, and no one is.
1: But in cities where they have these rentals,
0: nobody's going to bring a helmet.
1: I mean, I may have mentioned before, we were in Florida or wherever we were. Yes. I rented one.
3: I can't believe they let you in.
1: Because everybody knows I fish, so I put my backpack on, my fishing pole, and I would tool around and find little ponds and creeks. It was a nice little way to get around. But you know what? I didn't have a helmet, and I wasn't protected, Joe.
0: And you believe me, in my business, you don't have to fall far. And if you're going even 20 miles an hour or 25 miles an hour, it's devastating because there's nothing between you and whatever you're going to hit. People become very cognizant of them and understanding. Sure. But then we go ahead and everybody's riding around and renting these and doing whatever without any protection. If I was a parent that had a young child now, there's no way in the world I'd let them have an e-bike or an e-scooter. Bicycles are well enough, and they can get some exercise,
2: too. Well, that's the other point, right?
1: They can carry the guitar, which they never learned to play. 4.5 miles.
2: These electric things, nobody's getting in shape, you know?
0: And you don't need them, and your brain is a precious commodity. And I think the unregulated nature of this, really, something needs to be done. I see some of the towns are impounding the bikes, and I don't know that every town having a different rule is the solution.
2: It just isn't. Yeah. So as a law firm, how do you dive into this, something that is unregulated and that, you know, the rules are changing and fluid?
0: Well, we get accidents all the time, devastating accidents, and sometimes they're the car's fault, and sometimes they're the e-bike or the e-scooter's fault, and, you know, you have to go out and investigate them. But I can tell you, when there is an accident involving these, they are not minor. They are not minor. A lot of them are life-altering.
2: Wow.
0: And you don't want to be in a situation where you collided with a car. It's just not a good thing. And people don't know that driving cars, the ones that don't have to be licensed and insured, your homeowner's insurance covers your children or yourself if you're riding these, because they're considered bicycles.
1: But if you hit
0: somebody with your car, and again, if they're considered bicycles, even though they're motorized, no fault, your no fault insurance on your car covers those entities, the e-scooter or the e-bikes.
2: Gotcha.
0: And so there's a limited amount of coverage if you're hurt, but nothing great considering what's going to happen to you if you have an impact with a car.
1: Right. So winter's coming. So less e-bikes, more slip and fall. In my head, people go, oh, slip and fell. It's winter. You know, is there legitimate claims? You know, someone goes to a shopping center, they walk into, oh, I slipped on the ice. Yeah, no kidding. It's icy. How do you separate the sheep and the goats? Was it legitimate, or is it, no kidding, it's snowing?
0: Well, I mean, the issue with snow and ice here is not a question of whether it happens. Is that if you're in a business or you own your own house, you know the situation, whether it's slippery or dangerous or not.
1: Right.
0: And you don't want to hurt yourself or your family, so you should take care of it.
1: Sure.
0: Okay. And the same with the business. You know, the law only says that you have to keep it reasonably safe under the circumstances, and you have to have a reasonable time to correct the condition. But if you're running a business and you don't keep your parking lot and your sidewalks passable, people aren't going to come. And by the way, you know, and I know, when somebody isn't taking care of their property during the winter.
1: Right.
0: We all
1: it's obvious.
0: It's been driven over 80 times or it's been walked over 60 times.
1: You can see it.
0: And it's just a mess. And then the mailman has to come, or somebody comes to visit, or you're going to get something at the store and it becomes, you know, a hazard. And you might think it's a simple thing, but we just talked about head injuries and falls.
1: Oh, yeah.
0: They are devastating. And especially as people get older, you're much less stable, and it can be a very, very, very life-altering.
1: So Joe Stanley, Joe knows, Joe is in that space. Stanley Law Firm, 800-608, and a whole bunch of threes.
0: 608-333.
1: Stanley Law Office is, he's here, guys. You know, there's always law firms that are everywhere. He's here. Talk to Joe. We appreciate you joining us today.
0: My pleasure, guys.
2: All right, Steve, go collect your acorn nuts up there at camp, all right?
1: All right, Tom.
2: Enjoy yourself. 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
12: New York rape laws set a high barrier for a prosecutor seeking to prove a woman did not consent to have sex if alcohol or drug use was also involved. Governor Kathy Hochul now wants to see that law changed after the Cornell University fraternity rape case. Hochul says alcohol or drug use should not matter. U.S. Customs and Border Protection yesterday detained four members of a crew working an Oswego roofing job looking for a person with a final order of detention. Two workers got away with help from some 70 protesters, the agents deciding to try and apprehend them later. A federal jury has convicted Akram Marcy, a Colorado man originally from Libya, for threatening to kill two federal judges in Rochester after one dismissed his civil suit. He now faces up to 10 years in prison. Next update is in 30 minutes. Breaking news anytime. I'm Bud Lowell.
13: The storm was deadly. I'm Pam Husso, Fox News. Hurricane Isaias made landfall in Florida overnight and has turned deadly. Fox's Jonathan Seri in Panama City Beach, Florida, with more.
14: Authorities are confirming two deaths in connection with this storm. The Escambia County Sheriff's Office, that's in the Pensacola area, says that overnight during the brunt of the storm and the heavy winds, a tree fell onto a home. A woman was found dead inside. The other fatality that we know about occurred far inland. This is in the Birmingham, Alabama area, where emergency management officials say that a tree fell on a home, trapping several people inside. One of them was killed. In the meantime, residents are waking up and assessing the damage. And the closer to Pensacola you go, you are going to see more damage.
13: Around a million people are without power due to the storm. A Philadelphia police officer is dead and another is wounded after being ambushed while responding to a report of a man with a gun early this morning. The officer killed was a 40-year-old, 10-year veteran of the force and father of two. His 33-year-old partner was shot 12 times and is hospitalized. The suspect is in custody and three guns have been recovered. Saudi Arabia's main airport in the capital city of Riyadh was reportedly evacuated Saturday following another attack. Regional officials say air traffic was halted after at least two explosions rocked the city. The airport has been targeted repeatedly by Iran-backed Houthi rebels in neighboring Yemen. Earlier attacks killed four people, including three Saudi citizens. The Houthis have not claimed responsibility for this latest attack. 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
16: 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Weather.
17: This afternoon, some sun and high clouds, a high at 65. Mostly cloudy tonight, low 46. Clouds tomorrow, some rain from tropical rainstorm Isaias by afternoon. High tomorrow, 60. Shower and spot on Monday morning, and then partly sunny for the afternoon, high at 67. From the Stellar Roofing Weather Center, I'm Steve Williams.
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0: show. My name is Christopher McCarthy. I'm sitting with my buddy Christopher Kopeck, and we got fun, exciting news to start off our day today. We're having a seminar.
1: Yes, we are at Drumlin's Country Club again, and that is going to be on October 29th at the same location we did the last seminar, Drumlin's Country Club, and it's going to be with the same individual as well, Mr. Tim Doolittle, the attorney who is going to speak along with my father, Dave Kopeck, and similar information from the last seminar, protecting, managing and protecting your wealth through your retirement years. So we're going to be touching on the financial planning side of things and going over some topic-specific areas within our slideshow. And then Tim is going to touch on the estate planning side of things, whether it's the legal documents and how to button up your estate to make sure that you're protecting it as much as you possibly can to avoid things like a Medicaid spend down. Right. So once again, Drumlin's Country Club, another seminar that we're going to be doing with Tim Doolittle. And in order for you to sign up, there's two ways you can do that. You can go to WSYRseminar.com. So that's WSYRseminar.com. Or you can call our office and speak with Jimmy or Jared. And our office number is 888-580-1919. Once again, it's 888-580-1919. So either signing up online or shooting us a call, you know, we'll be more than happy to get you enrolled. And yeah, it's a great night. You know, we've always got extremely great feedback from the seminars that we've hosted in the Albany area. And then we did our first one in the Syracuse area fairly recently. It's like a couple months ago.
0: Back in June.
1: Yeah. So it was great. You know, the folks that attended, we got great feedback from it, so we are doing another one with Tim Doolittle again, the attorney from Bond, Shank, and King. Yep. And like we said, sign up. And we'll be serving food again.
0: Yep, Drumlin does a nice job.
1: Yeah, they did a great job. So the seminar, once again, you can sign up online or shoot our office a call. But today, Chris, we wanted to go over something that we got a few questions on fairly recently, and it's something we get a lot of questions on. And it's, you know, Social Security and planning around Social Security and utilizing that in your income distribution plan. And
0: absolutely.
1: How to factor that into, you know, my retirement income.
0: Yep. And it is, the beautiful thing is it's not one size fits all. Everybody's mm-hmm. different. Everybody's goals are different. And planning is different. Mm-hmm. Our job is to identify what's important to the client and apply the best strategy for them to fit their goals. And

0: he's maximizing the survivorship benefit for my mother, who will have her Social Security based on, will step up to his Social Security and then have a cost of living adjustment based on that. So if that's, you know, a similar situation you're working with, you know, husband or wife is older than the other, you know, and you want to, you know, play that game where you're maximizing it for the legacy piece, then, you know, that is a strategy. You know, another thing too is some folks, if you're more close in age, you know, that's a strategy where he used delaying, you know, delay to 70, I'm still working, I don't need it. Well, if you're retiring earlier and you are closer in age, you know, you're both 60 years old and you're going into retirement thinking, you know, this is it. We're both going to retire at age 60. And maybe 62, turning it on for both of you, is part of your income distribution plan. You know, right. Maybe it makes sense for both of you to turn it on at 62 and not continue to delay to full retirement age. So there's a lot of different strategies associated with Social Security, and that's why I do agree with Chris when he says that you do need to sit down, have a conversation with a financial advisor, and at least talk it over, you know, to make sure that you understand what decision you're ultimately making.
1: It's never too early to plan.
0: Mm-hmm.
1: It's never too early to learn. We're also seeing on a regular basis how many people are altering their retirement age because of Medicare.
0: Yeah.
1: A lot of people are finding that to retire before 65, another very strong choice that they have to make is health insurance. You know, who's going to... So we're finding a lot of spouses where they may currently be on one of the spouses' health plan.
0: Yeah.
1: So maybe the other spouse might retire early. They still got that health insurance, which is so important. But the spouse that's not working full-time anymore, maybe they decide take their Social Security early. Let the other spouse continue to work until at least 65. Again, there's so many different variables. It's not a one-size-fits-all.
0: Right.
1: And that's why I think it's important for people to sit with us. We have a 3-meeting process. The first meeting, we just sit and talk.
0: Mm-hmm.
1: We get to know you.
0: We it's get our to see cup of coffee meeting.
1: The cup of coffee.
0: You we want make, a really bad cup of coffee?
1: Come on in.
0: Come on in.
1: Bring it.
0: Chris makes the best.
1: You're going to want to stop at Cliff before you get to the office.
0: Yeah.
1: That's what you're going to do. You know, play it safe and get Cliff's coffee. It's better than ours.
0: And you better hope my dad's not making it.
1: Oh,
0: because
1: no.
0: Because this is even worse than yours.
1: For the love of God, they won't sleep for a week.
0: Yeah.
1: But we have good water. We have good bottled water.
0: Yeah, you can't mess that up.
1: No. But, we sit down. We have a lot of fun. We get to know each other. And once we complete the first meeting, for the second meeting, we sit down, take all the information, and we put it into 2 very valuable software programs that we work extremely closely with, eMoney and Nitrogen.
0: Mm-hmm.
1: eMoney is the planning software. We can put all different strategies together on husband, wife, somebody takes it today, somebody takes it 4 years from now. We can put so many different scenarios together.
0: And it has that optimizer tool, you know, that you're hitting
1: exactly.
0: on. You know, there's a new tool in eMoney. It's a Social Security optimizer. So for the folks who like to play the numbers, like to run their own projections and spreadsheets, you know, you can gauge it against this. It's something where it'll give you like their internal software system's optimal age on when you should take Social Security based on all of these inputs that we plug in. Like your living expenses, you know, what we're solving for, your Social Security, pension if you have it, and then your investment assets that we're pulling income from to supplement. So it's a lot. You know, there's a lot of information that goes in. It's a great, you know, rough draft. That second meeting is always kind of like a rough draft appointment of our thoughts and planning ideas for, you know, what you provided us in appointment one. And then, to Chris's point, that last software, Nitrogen, is more investment focused. You know, that's where we go in and build our internal investment models. But it all factors into, you know, the projections themselves. And ultimately, you know, one of the major things is, you know, trying to figure out when to make these major life decisions, like turning on and starting to collect your Social Security. So, you know, one of the scenarios too is you're

0: going to be, your benefit is going to be reduced if you claim it before full retirement age and you continue to work and make more than the annual maximum. Right now, coming up on our first break.
1: Yes.
0: We will pick up this conversation after the break here. This is the Retirement Planning Show with Chris Kopeck and Chris McCarthy. We'll be right back.

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0: Some were hoping for
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0: Most were not.
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11: And we are back. Welcome. I'm Christopher McCarthy. I'm sitting with my buddy Christopher Kopak. We are
12: trying to talk over the trumpets.
11: I know. I love those horns.
12: The horns are zoning you, muffling you out.
11: Hey, look, with my hearing, I'm glad I can hear anything. So right now, it's all good. But we are advisors with the Retirement Planning Group. Welcome on this wonderful weekend, Saturday afternoon. We got a seminar coming up Thursday, October 29th at Drumlin Country Club. Tim Doolittle will be presenting the legal planning, and our mentor, David Kopak, will be presenting the financial planning. But it's usually a very, very informative. We provide dinner. Drumlin does a great job. And registration's at 5:30, dinner's at 6. And we anticipate people will be there probably till 8 o'clock.
12: Yeah, it's a few hours. I mean, I'd say give it an hour for each presenter. So, you know that you'll probably be there for around till 8 o'clock. But yeah, it's a great night. It's a great night out. You know, and it's very informative. There's no obligation to you besides just showing up. You know, like Chris said, they're serving food. So you show up, get a bite to eat, get some information on financial planning and protecting your estate through your retirement years. And once again, that is something where you can sign up on WSYRseminar.com or you can shoot our office a call at 888-580-1999 and we would be happy to see you there.
11: And yeah, it's always a great time.
12: Yes, it is.
11: And Tim does a great job.
12: Yes, Tim does do a good job. He did a great job the first time. I think he's very, you know,

0: know, mellow, like laid back. He explains everything so that you can understand it. Because in the legal world, you know, with the legal jargon that they throw out there, it can be a very confusing and frustrating landscape to navigate, you know, alone.
1: He has, I couldn't agree with you more. He just has that. He talks to you.
0: Right.
1: He doesn't talk above your head.
0: Right.
1: This is not an ego contest.
0: Right.
1: You know, people come there because they expect us to know what we know.
0: Right.
1: You know, and same thing with Tim. But our job is to present to people where they can understand it, understand the option, and give us feedback what they feel is best for them.
0: Right. Yeah, so it's a great night once again. WSYRseminar.com or call the office. Speak with Jimmy or Jared at 888-580-1919. And to jump back into the conversation before the break there, we were discussing Social Security today and a few different strategies related to Social Security and some rules that go along with it. What I was touching on is, you know, going through a scenario where someone is still working, you know, they're pre-full retirement age, so they're, you know, maybe 64. And they're saying, you know, I really want to retire at 65. Medicare, or I really want to work till full retirement age, but I'm really thinking about turning on my Social Security. You know, I'm going to turn it on at 64 or 65 just to supplement my income. You know, I want to do some more things. Well, looking at that, you know, if you're making over the annual amount that they allow you to make, I believe this year it's, you know, $24,000 roughly, $23,500 or $24,500 for 2026. And if you make over that amount, they're going to reduce your benefit, you know, what is it, Chris? $1 for every...
1: Yep. So for every $2 you're above the threshold, they take away $1 in Social Security benefit.
0: Okay. So they take that away, and then they do pay it back. You know, they will pay it back once you are full retirement age.
1: Correct.
0: And then it's not a lump sum. You know, they'll phase it back in.
1: Correct.
0: So you will be reimbursed for that, but it will be later. So typically when we're looking at, you know, strategies, it may not make sense to take the benefit while you're still working. But unless you really want to supplement income, you know, we would say, you know, just wait the 2 years.
1: You know, you just brought up a major planning point,
0: mm-hmm.
1: and that is, these are the numbers we need to crunch.
0: Right.
1: Because if somebody's going to take it at 64 or 65, and it isn't financially beneficial for them to do so, they should have just waited until full retirement age.
0: Mm-hmm.
1: So then this way. And we all know, do people plan on working after they retire from maybe their current company or state or federal government?
0: Right.
1: You know, again, all parts of planning that need to be considered before choices are made.
0: Right. Yeah, you know? Because if you do reduce that benefit, then turning on that benefit, you know, you just locked yourself into a lower amount than
1: exactly.
0: just waiting the 2 years and getting your cost of living adjustment and all of that based on that higher amount and being able to receive the full amount versus, you know, taking it early and getting penalized for taking it early and then having to get paid back after full retirement age.
1: And you know, the thing is, there are always exceptions to every rule.
0: Mm-hmm.
1: So we're not saying any of what we're talking about is a one size.
0: Yeah.
1: It's not a one size fits all.
0: No, there's a ton of strategies around Social Security. You could go through a whole, you know, laundry list of ideas on what someone can potentially do in planning strategies around, you know, mainly couples. You know, a lot of couples, there's a lot of planning around Social Security when you're dealing with a couple because it all depends on when are you going to retire? How old are you? You know, what does both of your benefits look like? Who has the higher benefit? Should we delay one? Should we let one grow for, you know, an age gap so that, you know, the older, if we're playing a statistics game, you know, if you're going to predecease, you're likely to predecease your wife, you know, before, you know, it's just how it works. So,
1: and you know, as well as I, one of our important features of our planning is e-money.
0: Yeah.
1: So e-money is not come in, we'll show you once, we'll never see it again.
0: Right.
1: We will look at e-money every year.
0: Right.
1: We will look at it more often if the clients want, because any changes that clients go through, we can implement those changes right. in e-money to give them the best look at where they are today and where they'll be tomorrow.
0: Yeah, and the clients have access to e-money too. So, like, you guys can sign in. If you are a client of the Retirement Planning Group, you will have access. You can go in on your end, look at these projections and numbers, actually adjust them on your end. We can grant access to clients and say, hey, you know, if you want to go on your end and look at these different numbers, go right ahead. You know, it's better. Then come back with questions. We can run through those scenarios in reports that
1: That's a great idea, what you just said, mm-hmm. because giving clients access, you know, they're going to implement whatever information.

0: we've gotten great feedback on. And, you know, when you're looking at all these different options, especially when planning around something like Social Security, there's just, you want to make sure that, you know, the decision you make, you're comfortable with, you're not just rushing to it. Because, you know, then you look again at, we talked about the scenario of delaying it and then, you know, maybe maximizing the spousal benefit because the lower of the two gets 50%. Maximizing the spousal for the death benefit, you know, then there are the two. You know, there's a lot of different ways to look at Social Security, but then there's also the one of, you know, how healthy am I? Like, how, you know, what's my family's long, you know, family history? How much longevity do I have in my family? Do I have pre-existing health issues to where I don't think I'm going to make it to 75?
1: No, those are excellent points.
0: So
1: that need to be considered.
0: All of it is considered. Right. You know, it's not just the numbers. You know, it's also, okay, you know, what is your plan in retirement? If you want to retire early, travel the world and do all these things because no one in your family's lived past 75, well, then we're not going to tell you to wait till 70 to delay your benefit because, you know, the likelihood of you making it past 75 if it's never happened before isn't great.
1: You know, another, and you correct me if I'm wrong, but I think there's another benefit with Social Security, especially people that take it earlier.
0: Mm-hmm.
1: I think you can reverse taking it, but I think you have to pay back. You have up to a year.
0: I think it's up to a year. Yeah, I agree. You have a year to make any adjustments. So like if you turn it on, you say, shoot, I made a mistake. You have a year.
1: Right, and I think you got. I think you got to pay back.
0: Right,
1: what was paid, but that does give you the option that if you decided later
0: mm-hmm.
1: that you took it earlier than you wanted or needed to, you pay it back, and then,
0: or you go back to work. You know, you think, oh shoot, I didn't think retirement. I'm bored.
1: Right,
0: you know, is really what comes down to. Like people are, they lose their identity. You know, when you retire like that. And a lot of people go back to work. So, right. Like, if you retire early, in 6 months in, you're like, wow, I did all the home projects. I traveled a little bit.
1: Yep.
0: I knocked off whatever I had to do. And, man, am I bored. You know,
1: And we've had talks.
0: Yeah.
1: We've had talks with people.
0: We just had a conversation with him last month. The guy's, what is he, in his early 70s? He's like, I'm thinking of going back to work.
1: Yeah. You know.
0: So, it happens. You know, so test the waters. You know, Jeremy, in a appointment I think it was last week, he mentioned something to someone. He goes, they're thinking about moving, you know, and they're thinking about starting retirement and moving to a different area. And he's like, well, go down there, take a week of vacation, go down there and do nothing. Do absolutely nothing. Just go and do what you would do in retirement. You know, go hang out at the beach or go, you know, do whatever you want to do. You know, go sit and read a book. But act as if for that week you're retired. And if you enjoy it and you don't get bored, then great. You know, like go. But if not, you know, when you find yourself sitting there like, oh man, you know, I don't have much to do, or this area I'm struggling to find things.
1: It's a great suggestion.
0: Yeah. I thought it was funny. It made sense.
1: And people, I'm sure people are laughing right now at it, but you really think about it. It makes all the sense in the world.
0: Yeah.
1: Because, you know, these are important decision that need careful consideration.
0: Yeah.
1: You know, the less you wing it, the better prepared.

0: prepared you're going to be for whatever plans you want to make in the future. Mm-hmm. You know, it's just, you know, like I said, it's never too early to plan, never too early to learn.
1: We are coming on the half-hour break here. This is the Retirement Planning Show with Chris Kopeck and Chris McCarthy. We will be right back.

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1: Governor Kathy Hochul has appointed Attorney General Letitia James as a special prosecutor to investigate the 2024 Cornell fraternity gang rape case. The move comes after local prosecutors declined 2 years ago to pursue criminal charges. That's led to public backlash. Governor Hochul wants to change New York's rape laws after news of the Cornell case. State law sets a high bar for prosecutors to prove a victim did not consent if she had consumed alcohol and drugs. That was the case at the Cornell frat house. The governor says alcohol and drug use should not matter. Home heating costs are soaring. New York's Energy Research Authority says heating oil now averages $6.27 a gallon statewide. That's up 70% from a year ago, mainly driven by higher crude oil prices. Next update in 30 minutes. Breaking news anytime. I'm Bud Lowell.
2: News. I'm Paul Stevens. Hurricane Isaias is being blamed for at least two deaths from falling trees, one in Florida.
3: The Escambia County Sheriff's Office, that's in the Pensacola area, says that overnight during the brunt of the storm and the heavy winds, a tree fell onto a home. A woman was found dead inside.
2: Fox's Jonathan Sari in Panama City Beach. Another tree death reported in Alabama. The White House, meantime, pushing back on criticism of President Trump's new deal with Russia for millions of tons of diesel fuel despite Moscow's ongoing war with Ukraine.
4: Not only do we have Russia, but he also went to the G7 and negotiated that. So people need to start giving him credit for his multifaceted approach and how he's trying to bring down prices almost unilaterally.
2: White House Press Secretary Katie Zachariah on Fox and Friends Weekend. 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
0: 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Weather.
7: This afternoon, some sun and high clouds, a high at 65, mostly cloudy tonight, low 46. Clouds tomorrow, some rain from tropical rainstorm Isaias by afternoon, high tomorrow 60. Rain tomorrow night from Isaias, low 53. A shower in spots on Monday morning, and then partly sunny for the afternoon, a high at 67. From the Stellar Roofing Weather Center, I'm Steve Williams.
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14: And we are back. Welcome to the Retirement Planning Show. I'm Christopher McCarthy with my buddy Christopher Kopeck on this lovely Saturday afternoon. College football, foliage, baseball still being played.
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14: 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Hey, we're having a seminar. 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The way to sign up, WSYRseminar.com, or give our office a call, 888-580-1919. It's a good time. Tim Doolittle will be presenting the legal planning aspect, and David Kopeck, our mentor, will be presenting the financial planning aspect. There'll be food. The only thing that'll cost you is time, but we have been so fortunate. We've met a lot of great people, and we have received a lot of very positive feedback. So I'm looking forward to it. I'm looking forward to not only the presentation,

0: But the Q&A after.
1: Yeah.
0: You know, we talk about it all the time. You know, I love it because I always learn something new.
1: Right. Every time you go, there's always some tidbit of information that you can pick up and say, you know, oh, I forgot that. Or, oh, it's, you know, it's nice to know that now.
0: Or you learn even more strategies. We might hear a situation.
1: Right.
0: That may be a little out of the norm.
1: From Q&A sparks a conversation.
0: Exactly. And you're like, wow. Okay. Well, maybe this will work or this will work.
1: Right.
0: And that's the benefit of our team.
1: Yeah.
0: Being able to sit down. We sit down together. When you work with us, you're not assigned an advisor. You're assigned a team. We enjoy working as a team very much. We work hard. We talk to investment reps on a regular basis, always trying to find the latest trend and the best investment that we can get our clients into in order to maximize their current and future retirement. And pre-retirement, we're getting more and more younger people coming in, which is great.
1: We are. Yeah, the younger clients that have come in, you know, a lot of working with their 401k plans, getting them set up with, you know, an investment game plan as money as possible for the retirement years. You know, it's good. You know, it means the word is resonating. I think social media, technology, a lot of these things have a lot of factors playing into folks wanting to get ahead. You know, there's a lot of, in the information age, you know, there's a lot of word being spread around investments, you know, setting yourself up for the future. And you got to be more diligent, I think, now, too, with just how expensive things are.
0: Absolutely.
1: You know, if you look at real estate and gas price, just anything, you know, like things have gotten expensive. I think COVID, you know, there's a lot of inflationary environment after COVID. So folks are more in tune with, all right, you know, if this is how expensive it's going to be, then I'm going to really need to plan for my future.
0: I think you said it beautifully, because the thing is, these are all things that need to be taken in consideration. You know, nothing we do is a one size fits all.
1: Right.
0: You know, we can't always live on the old Monte Carlo models and all this other stuff because of exactly what you just said.
1: Right.
0: You know, when we go into e-money, we are very thorough and we're also very conservative. We do not want to overpromise and underdeliver ever. And we make sure we don't.
1: Mm-hmm.
0: We would rather underpromise and overdeliver.
1: Yes. As far as the projections, we're very conservative. We want to make sure that everything is in line. And then, you know, on top of that, specific to the topic that we're discussing today, Social Security, it builds in an inflation adjustment on that as well. Mm-hmm. So the projections themselves are all built in. But bringing it back to Social Security, something that we haven't touched on is how it's taxed. So Social Security, when you turn on your Social Security benefit, you are maximum taxed on up to 85% of it can be subject to federal income taxes. And it's the threshold, you know, is pretty low. For married couples filing jointly, the combined income above, I think it's $44,000 is the number, can result in the 85%,
0: yeah,
1: you know, up to that. So for most people, you know, you're going to be taxed on your Social Security 85%. And, you know, that's something to plan around, you know, especially for taking distributions off of your accounts. Maybe if you're below that threshold, the 44,000, you don't want to bump yourself up, you know, to get that max 85%, using strategies with something like a Roth IRA, something that offers tax-free distributions could be a strategy, but, just knowing that 85% is what you're going to be taxed on federally on your income taxes, as far as your Social Security.
0: You know, and again, you're bringing up great points as you go along informing the listener. You know, when you're talking about Social Security taxation, it's our job to know what has a beneficial impact,
1: mm-hmm,
0: as far as income, and a non-beneficial impact.
1: Mm-hmm.
0: Same thing with IRMA premium for Medicare.
1: Right.
0: You know, hydrogen had a positive impact,
1: right,
0: on keeping IRMA premium down.
1: Right.
0: Same thing, what goes into our Social Security planning.
1: Mm-hmm.
0: How can the clients get the income that they want and need?
1: Right.
0: In the most practical, as well as tax-efficient.

0: efficient way.
1: Right.
0: When it comes to Social Security as well as other avenues.
1: Yeah, I mean, no one wants to pay more taxes. That's for sure. You know, if we can avoid paying more taxes to the federal government for clients, then that's great. You know, we can do that. But we're not going to do it at the expense of, you know, not earning you more money.
0: Right.
1: You know, so what I mean by that is some folks come in and they say, I don't want to pay any taxes. You know, I want to pay zero taxes. And you're like, okay, well, if you're going to pay taxes, but you're making more money, would you pay taxes? And then it's usually, well, yeah, I would pay taxes if I was making more money. Well, right. There's investments out there where if you pay more, or if you pay the tax, you're going to net more.
0: Right.
1: So ultimately, it's one of those things again. You know, you sit down, you look at where you're at within your tax bracket, where your income numbers are at, and then you say, okay, based on these investments, you know, something like a, you know, municipal bond fund would not make sense for you. You know,
0: right.
1: You're more on the corporate side, because if you're in the 12% tax bracket, I would rather show you a bond that is kicking off 7% because you're netting a lot more than the one is kicking off 4% federally tax-free.
0: And that is another perfect example. Our job is to give the clients option.
1: Right.
0: So at least they know ahead of time. Because if somebody just comes in and say, I want tax-free muni. Okay. And we wouldn't have done our job.
1: Mm-hmm.
0: Just throwing them in the munis without at least having a two-minute conversation, which it just took you, with a great example. Would you rather net four with the muni?
1: Mm-hmm.
0: Or could we maybe net 5.5 or 6 with a taxable bond?
1: Right.
0: And then tell us what you want.
1: Yeah, and that's ultimately what it comes down to, is just figuring out where you're at. You know, because taxes, trust me, no one wants to pay more taxes.
0: Right.
1: That's the last thing anybody wants to do. But it all comes down to dollars and cents. You know, are you making more money by paying those taxes?
0: Right.
1: And, you know, another thing, and we don't, you know, having these other side accounts, like we're talking about, you know, the Roth IRA and having this other money allocated on top of your Social Security is, I'd say, extremely important when you're sitting down and coming up with a plan, and overemphasizing to folks who are younger and still in their accumulation

0: Senate
1: hold this House majority.
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1: The American people recognize the historic stakes of this.
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3: Welcome. All right.
4: Yeah.
3: There you go.
4: We're getting funky.
3: There you go.
4: I'm getting jiggy with it.
3: It's a great, great, you're getting jiggy. Yeah, Chris McCarthy's getting jiggy with it in the studio, according.
4: I'm ready. I got my hands
3: up. He's got the EDM.
4: Let's do this.
3: All right. Well, we are back, and this is the Retirement Planning Show with Chris Kopeck and Chris McCarthy. And we cut out there before the break. What we were discussing was, you know, utilizing all these other accounts, whether it's, you know, your 401k, a Roth IRA, a brokerage account, you know, some type of investment vehicle to make sure that you're not fully dependent on something like Social Security when you do get to the finish line. And prioritizing investing and setting up some type of periodic investment plan on the front end so that you can get something like compound interest working for you, so that, you know, you're not in the scenario of relying so heavily on your Social Security benefit. Because when you look at the numbers, you know, Social Security, about 52% of Americans age 65 and older received at least half of their household income from Social Security. And about 25% of those individuals received about 90% of their household income from Social Security. And those are the numbers right off the Social Security website. So, right, you know, there is a huge reliance on Social Security. So when you hear all these folks talking about, you know, oh, it's going to go away, you know, it's going to disappear, it's going to vanish with, because they're, you know, the money in the fund has it, you know, becoming insolvent in like early 2030s. I don't believe that. I think because of how much the country relies on the benefit, they will tweak it. They will fine-tune what they have to fine-tune. You know, they'll adjust taxes, Social Security tax. They will adjust full retirement age. They will adjust something to make sure that the benefit is still there for retirees, because there would be anarchy if Social Security went away.
4: And I've told you this before. On February 1 of 2027, I would have completed my 42nd year in the business. Mm-hmm. And for each of those years, all I've been hearing is Social Security is going bankrupt.
3: Right.
4: So I totally agree with everything you've said. Changes are coming. You know, do I think it's going to go bust? No. Mm-hmm. But changes are coming.
3: Right.
4: You know, just like other avenues that people are continually concerned about. Inflation, you know, Irma premiums, so on and so forth.
3: Right.
4: You know, the key is being up to date, mm-hmm, with information, mm-hmm, and strategies, you know, and I couldn't agree with you more. We're seeing more and more younger people coming into the office, and we advise them. We don't get paid for advising them, but that's the service that we provide.
3: Right.
4: You know, we want people to get ahead. Mm-hmm. And if we can share with them strategy that they're going to benefit from and get them, give them that nudge to put away at least $50 a paycheck, you know, what is that? That in this day and age, what is it? 3 or 4 cups of coffee at Starbucks?
3: Yep. 5.
4: You know? And you know, the thing is, you know, nobody's asking anyone to sacrifice their standard of living.
3: Yeah.
4: But the thing is, we're creatures of habit. The sooner the habits are made, the sooner you're going to benefit from them.
3: Yeah. We always say just set it, you know, set up some type of draw from your account. If you're setting it up with your 401k, it's great because you set a percentage, and we always advocate to maximize whatever the match is. So if your company's, you know, matching 3%, you know, well, put at least 3% in on your end so you're maximizing the match. Now, some companies will throw that, you know, very confusing wording out. Well, they'll say, you know, XYZ company, we max 50% up to 3.5%. So what that means is you have to put 7% in to get the 50% match.

0: to up to 3.5. So like, you just got to work around what they're talking about as far as how much money, how much, what's the percentage I have to put in to maximize the free match from the company?
1: And that, you know, should that, be right. Everybody's minimum goal.
0: Everybody.
1: That's, you know, from, free money.
0: From day one, dollar one. You know, don't leave free money from the company that they're going to contribute towards your retirement on the table.
1: Absolutely.
0: So even if you're doing that, you set that up so that that's your baseline as far as your income when you go into a work. That's when you're going to match boards to towards your retirement is great so that you don't have to rely solely on, you know, what you've accumulated in your Social Security benefit at age 62 or 67, 70, you know, whenever you turn that on.
1: And I'll tell you, you know, we're coming off a very successful week working with National Grid employees. And we both know some of the presenters for the National Grid benefit. And they do a fabulous job.
0: Yeah, they did a great job.
1: Educating their employees.
0: Right.
1: But just like you said, not only the matching that you covered beautifully, don't leave money on the table. But why don't you tell them about that other unique feature about pay increases and how you can automatically...
0: Yeah, so another... Yes, that was a good point. The 401k plan, you know, for folks who are looking to accumulate and make sure that they're setting money aside. You know, one of the presenters who we were just with, who was with National Grid, he brought up a great idea, and it was a great point that he made when presenting. It was tied to... annual increases in your 401k contributions, and through their 401k plan, you know, you can set it up through their provider in on the app or online, where you can automatically enroll yourself into increasing your contribution every year by 1%. So the way he phrased it is, hey, like every year you're getting a wage increase, you know, you're getting a raise by, you know, a few percent, whether it's 2, 3, 4, 5%. You know, you're going to get that wage increase. So why not pay your future self more 1% by putting it away in your 401k? Because every paycheck, every pay period, you're going to see more money hit, you know, no matter what. But you're also going to see more money contributed to whatever retirement accounts you have set up within the plan. So I thought that was a phenomenal idea and a piece of advice to share to the employees when he was going over that.
1: No, I'll tell you, just like, you know, we always say, every time we go to seminars, I don't care if we're putting them on or not. We don't know everything. So when we have an opportunity to sit and listen to a presenter, you never know what you're going to learn.
0: Right.
1: But you're going to learn something.
0: Right.
1: I can guarantee that. And he was no exception. I thought he did an exceptional job presenting some of those ideas for the employees. And I think the employees really benefited from that meeting. And you guys did Buffalo, Syracuse, and
0: Buffalo, Albany. Syracuse, Albany, back to back to back. But it was great. You know, it was great. We met a lot of nice people, had some great conversations. I think the presenters all did very well.
1: Yeah, they
0: did. It's always good to, you know, get out and hit the road for a couple days. But yeah, we're having another one coming up, like we said, on October 29th. This is in Syracuse again at Drumlin's Country Club. If you are interested in joining us, please let us know, you know, as seats will, you know, eventually be limited. It can be signed up for online if you are active on the internet. It is WSYRseminar.com, and you can go in there and fill out the questionnaire that they have for you. It's just, you know, your name, you know, email, phone number, if you're gluten-free or not. They will be serving food. So go online, fill that information out, submit it. That will reserve you a spot. And then if you want to touch base with our office, you can give us a call at 888-580-1919. We'd be more than happy to sign you up and then get your spot reserved.
1: And even if you want to come in and see us, you know, we offer free consultations. We're usually a three-meeting process. The first meeting, we get to know each other. We try to find out where you are today, where you want to be tomorrow. We then, the second appointment, we take all the information from the first, and we plug it into eMoney, we plug it into Nitrogen. I think that will really have the fun.
0: Yeah, yeah. It allows us to start building out the initial game plan.
1: That's
0: so,
1: right.
0: Like, how where's our value add? You know, it's in showing you the roadmap to get to the finish line for either retirement or your goals. You know, some people even utilize our software systems to say, hey, I'm selling my house locally. I want to go buy something in Florida.

0: Texas, South Carolina, you name it. There's clients all over the country now that we have. And leaning on us to run some projections and some just numbers for them to say, hey, what makes the most sense for me? Do I finance it? Do I just roll it, into the next house and part of their downsize? Does it make sense? Do I do go through the thing of getting a loan and financing it? So there's a lot of different situations and scenarios that we can also run through these software systems that are great. It's just more information to know and more financial planning to touch on.
1: And the thing is, what you just went over is a perfect reason to work with the team, mm-hmm. Because not one of us has all the answers.
0: Right.
1: But when we interact with the client, I love it.
0: Yeah.
1: Because this is where, I call my mind an amusement park. I'm getting jiggy with it.
2: Yeah.
1: But that's what I love, because it's just like, okay, what can we do to maximize
0: right
1: for this client, whatever they're looking to do?
0: Right.
1: But if you're working with a team, that the interaction is just invaluable.
0: Right.
1: So, we have a lot of fun, but we also, I think, share a lot of good ideas. We're still seeing people from the Syracuse seminar back in June.
0: Yeah, we are. There's some people that are still in the calendar from that seminar.
1: Yeah.
0: Which is great. We're going to set up another one. So if you are interested, it is going to be at Drumlins again. And like we were touching on today, there's a lot of different strategies and a lot of different ways to get yourself to the end goal, especially in dealing with something like Social Security. I know that's kind of the focus of what we were talking about today. We just overemphasize that you make these major decisions with some knowledge, some numbers and some insight into what's ultimately the best decision for yourself and your family. And, if you want to utilize us as that resource, we're more than happy to sit down and go over the information and these major decisions in life, like choosing when to turn on your Social Security. So if that is something you are interested in doing, our number, once again, is 888-580-1919. And we can get you on the calendar. We have an office on 6700 Kirkville Road right there in Syracuse. So it's be a great opportunity to sit down and go over your own personal finances.
1: That's right. And if you don't want to take a chance on our coffee, Cliffs is right across the street.
0: You definitely don't want to take a chance on our coffee.
1: Play it safe.
0: Bring your own coffee. Hit Dunkin'. Hit Starbucks on the way.
1: We got good water.
0: Spend the $12 for the Starbucks because you will regret having
1: happy in the long run.
0: The chewy cup of Chris McCarthy coffee in our office. But yeah, it was a good show. We're coming up on the end of our hour segment here. They always seem to fly by.
1: Yeah, they do.
0: Any outgoing pros you want to say here, Chris?
1: No, just enjoy your weekend. They always seem to fly by, but enjoy. Have a great Saturday.
0: Yeah, while the sun's still out, while we still got it here for what's left of fall before we roll into winter. Get out and swing the club.
1: That's what I'm doing. Yeah, well, you're going to be. That's nice. Today and tomorrow. Good for you.
0: Yep. Got a charity tournament tomorrow. But once again, thank you guys for listening to the Retirement Planning Show with Chris Kopeck and Chris McCarthy. Our number, if you would like to schedule an appointment or the seminar, is 888-580-1919. 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Thank you very much.

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0: New York rape laws set a high barrier for a prosecutor seeking to prove a woman did not consent to have sex if alcohol or drug use was also involved. Governor Kathy Hochul now wants to see that law changed after the Cornell University fraternity rape case. Hochul says alcohol or drug use should not matter. U.S. Customs and Border Protection yesterday detained four members of a crew working an Oswego roofing job looking for a person with a final order of detention. Two workers got away with help from some 70 protesters, the agents deciding to try and apprehend them later. A federal jury has convicted Akram Marcy, a Colorado man originally from Libya, for threatening to kill two federal judges in Rochester after one dismissed his civil suit. He now faces up to 10 years in prison. Next update is in 30 minutes. Breaking news anytime. I'm Bud Lowell.
1: Now the recovery. I'm Paul Stevens, Fox News. Isaias is pushing inland through Alabama after leaving a trail of destruction along the Florida Panhandle. At least three deaths now connected to that storm. Fox's Jonathan Sary in Panama City Beach, Florida.
2: I'm told the storm surge here was in excess of 5.5 feet, and so that did some damage just to some of the beach access areas. The good news is that the structures here held up very well. Florida statewide has improved building codes as they learn more about hurricanes and withstanding hurricanes. These newer buildings, you can go through a powerful storm, not lose any windows, and certainly our hotel held up very well. Very few downed trees, in fact. As the storm was moving in yesterday, when it was still daylight, we saw utility crews coming in, driving into a safe staging area so they can be deployed during daylight today to restore power.
1: President Trump approving an emergency declaration for Florida and Alabama. Nine people, including two kids, reportedly dead following a mass shooting in Erie, Pennsylvania. Witnesses say a gunman opened fire outside a home last night, killing two women before heading inside. Police and a SWAT team surrounding the house where more gunshots were later heard. Officers later entered the home. They found several more bodies, including the gunman who apparently died from a self-inflicted gunshot wound. Erie Police Chief Rick Laura confirms the victims were found in and around the home.
3: It's a horrific scene. There was a large loss of life inside that residence and outside that residence.
1: And investigators are now working to piece together what led to the shootings, including whether the gunman knew any of the victims. Authorities have not ID'd any one of those killed or determined a possible motive. 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
5: This afternoon, some sun and high clouds, a high at 65, mostly cloudy tonight, low 46. Clouds tomorrow, some rain from tropical rainstorm Isaias by afternoon, high tomorrow 60. Rain tomorrow night from Isaias, low 53. A shower in spots on Monday morning, and then partly sunny by the afternoon, the high at 67. From Stellar Roofing Weather Center, I'm Steve Williams.
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7: He took a picture or two. There was some video following him around.
6: To me,
7: I don't know his gait stride that well. Looks like he might have been limping a little bit. I don't know what that's all about. Maybe he's just stepping on an uneven part of the path or the roadway there. At the ACL, whatever that is, some music festival or something in Austin. He had been missing for 13 days. Just gone, out of pocket, 13 days. A guy in a neck-and-neck race here in Texas. I find that to be very, very odd. By the way, when he said he was in urgent care in Dallas, there are reports that say he was actually in New York raising money at a fundraiser that was $1,500 to $27,000 per person. And he was there. Then he did another one at Greenwich Village, which is also in New York. And he was there, and then he just disappeared for almost 2 weeks. So help me understand why that's okay. What's interesting is some people on social media are giving people like me a hard time for calling him out, and their response is, oh, what about Mitch McConnell? What about when he was gone? Hey, Paulo, did I ignore Mitch McConnell when he was gone, or did I go after him? I don't know.
8: No, you went after him.
7: Absolutely. Because these people are stupid. They're decidedly stupid. They think that because Mitch McConnell's a Republican, I was like, no, it's okay. Mitch can be missing for 3 months. I literally said, show us a sign of life or quit. You can't just not be there. The former Senate Majority Leader. The people make these dumb assumptions on social media. He's a conservative guy. He must always agree with Trump. He must always agree with Vance or Rubio or McConnell, for God's sakes. And the answer is no. In fact, I was on Newsmax today right before the show, and the question was about Maine. And Susan Collins. And I said, Susan Collins is not a great Republican choice, but she's the one that they have. She's a rhino in many issues. But compared to this guy who took the place of Nazi tattoo guy, I would say go for Susan Collins. That only makes sense. So I don't pigeonhole myself or pigeon-toe myself, whatever it is. I don't lock myself into something because somebody is generally on the same side I am. You say or do something wrong, I'm going to call you out. That's just the way it is. So when it comes to Tallarico, I'm going to treat him the same way that I treated McConnell. You can't disappear for 30.

0: the country, period. She had something to say about the ice shooting in New York last night. If you missed it last hour, go back. If you're on the podcast, go back and check it out. I outlined what the actual facts were in that case in New York and not what the spin is. Well, this is what she had to say. Darielisa Avila Chevalier, Mamdani back DSA New York poll, called for New York PD boss, NYPD boss Jessica Tisch to resign over ICE migrant shooting. Craig McCarthy wrote this, not sure why he's using the word migrant. Presumptive lefty New York Congresswoman Darielisa Avila Chevalier called for the city's top cop to resign Friday, today, accusing the NYPD of colluding with and protecting the militia, it's in quotes, of immigration enforcement officials after a federal agent shot a suspected migrant gang member in the Bronx. The soon-to-be DSA House member raged in a nearly 400-word screed on social media against Mayor Zoran Mamdani's NYPD Commissioner Jessica Tisch, accusing her of violating city laws that bar police from assisting immigration officials and calling on her to step down. Quote, instead of condemning ICE's violence, Police Commissioner Tisch attempted to justify the shooting by reading off our neighbor's past interactions with police. Again, grand larceny, he was convicted of that. Again, he is about to stay in trial from a 2025 drug-related case. Again, ICE says he's a member of a gang from the Dominican Republic. She calls him our neighbor. I want you to understand, New York, this is who's about to go to the House of Representatives for you. Our neighbor and his past interactions with police, claimed the NY13 House candidate who was endorsed by Mamdani and is a fellow Democratic Socialist of America member. The NYPD spent more time protecting a militia that just shot someone that then protecting New Yorkers, she said. Actually, New Yorkers are protected if this guy's off the street, you idiot. That's me adding that. She added, last night, the NYPD and Commissioner Tisch violated the spirit, if not the letter, of our sanctuary city policies and fueled the Trump administration's attempt to demonize our communities. The NYPD Strategic Response Group must be disbanded as quickly as possible, and Commissioner Tisch must step down. The NYC DSA added in its own statement, Jessica Tisch must get ICE out of New York and end NYPD complicity with these terrorists. If the commissioner can't put a stop to these injustices, she must be fired. All right, so let's break this down. I believe sanctuary city policies are illegal under the letter of the law because the Constitution provides that all issues of naturalization will be up to the federal government. Naturalization is basically immigration, being naturalized in this country. The federal government gets to do that. The laws were passed by the House and by the Senate and then signed into law by either Clinton or Reagan or somebody as a president of the United States. These are laws that are on the books. They're not violating any laws. If you decide to have a sanctuary city policy, that I believe is against the law because it flies in the face of federal law. If you have a sanctuary state like California and mostly like New York and others, that flies in the face of federal law. I think it's illegal. And I think somebody should take action on those illegal, you know, statements or dictatorials. I am a sanctuary city. I'm a sanctuary city. No, it doesn't work that way. You can't just do that. And now she's saying that the NYPD should not go and assist when somebody was shot in the city and then members of the federal government, the federal law enforcement, ICE, are in harm's way. They shouldn't go and assist, is what this idiot says. And she says that Tisch, the commissioner, should step down, calls the criminal her neighbor. And then Tisch should be fired. Well, who do you think appointed her? Paul, any idea who appointed Tisch to be the commissioner in New York?
1: I'm assuming Obama.
0: Mamdani.
1: Oh, okay.
0: Yes. It's a good assumption, though. When I ask you that, it usually is Obama. Yeah. Basically, ideologically the same. Mamdani is the person who said, yes, I want her to be my police commissioner. So Mamdani would have to fire her. Now, of course, this idiot who's complaining didn't say Mamdani should fire her because she probably doesn't know that he could fire her if he wanted to. Pretty ridiculous. Mamdani, of course, coming out and saying that he is angry and this is unfair and a New Yorker was shot. There was no New Yorker that was shot. Well, there probably were some. That's because of crime in New York. It wasn't because of what ICE did. A Dominican national who was in this country illegally, who's committing crimes in this country, was shot. And by the way, I've seen the NYPD body cam. The guy's sitting up. He's talking. He seems fine to me.

0: All that said, this person, this is the bigger part of the story. This person is about to be in the House of Representatives. I want you to understand that. About to be in the House of Representatives. Why? Because something happened in New York where they allowed radicals to take over, and they now have the power to put these idiots in Congress. And what do you think this Chevalier dumbass is going to do when she's in Congress? What do you think she's going to do? You think Jasmine Crockett was loud and looking for attention and traction on social media? What do you think this idiot's going to do? Why do you think she even wants to go there? She can't make any effective change in Congress. Even Democrats think she's nuts. She's going there to get traction. Maybe get a job on MSNBC or MS Now, whatever the hell we're calling it. Or maybe get a job on CNN afterwards. She's not going there to affect any real change. Now, would she change the Constitution and our country if she could? Of course. But she doesn't have enough support there in the House of Representatives. And for some reason, the amazing city of New York is going to send this loser to Congress. She's going. And it blows my mind. So that's the update on that. By the way, there has been a named new press secretary for President Donald Trump, taking the place of Caroline Leavitt. Trump confirms Katie Zakaria, it could be Zakaria, I'm not sure how she pronounces it, will replace Caroline Leavitt as White House press secretary. This is from Emily Goodwin over at the Post. Out of Washington, Katie Zakaria, or Zakaria, I'm not sure, I'll ask her, a former Department of Homeland Security spokesperson, will be the White House press secretary, President Trump announced, describing her as a loyal and brilliant supporter. Zakaria, or I'll just say Katie, I'll find out how to pronounce it, is a longtime backer of Trump and a fixture on conservative media, particularly on Fox News. She also contributed op-eds to the Post. Quote, she's a friend of most of you, Trump told reporters at the White House about this new spokesperson. I know she likes people. She likes all of you, actually. I don't know if that's good or bad, but we just hired a new press secretary, and she's going to be, I think, terrific. There's a picture of her. Now, Katie followed me on Instagram probably 3 or 4 months ago. I followed her back. She's somebody who I think had a lot to do with the running of Truth Social. So, I mean, she seems like somebody right in the wheelhouse for President Trump. We'll try to get her on, as we always try. Not well known to the public, Trump, in the formal announcement, noted that her ties to his team and his announcement and her long career in Republican politics. She was previously involved in my campaigns, assisting in key swing states where we won 7 out of 7, he wrote on Truth Social. She has an unblemished record of support and has been a loyal and brilliant supporter right from the beginning. She is likewise a devoted fan and member of MAGA, the president said. She responded by thanking the president and calling the job the honor of a lifetime. She said President Trump has shown America that we can be great again, and he works to effectuate that greatness every single day. His confidence is a true privilege, and his leadership is a blessing to this country. She wrote on X about her appointment. I look forward to working with the White House press corps and with reporters across the country to get that record out. There you go. Good. You should have somebody who's a firm supporter of the president, no matter which side you're on, to go there and do the job of answering these questions from some of these lunatics in the press corps and then some others that are actually good in the press corps. I think Katie's going to be a good addition. CJ, how would you pronounce it? Zakaria? Zakaria? What do you think? Don't make a face because Dad called on you.
1: It looks like maybe Zakaria. Yeah.
0: Could be either one. Zakaria, Zakaria, Zakaria. I should probably know. She follows me. She follows Dad.
1: That's cool.
0: Yeah, and I wrote her a note today already because she's the press secretary. She ignored me because Caroline Leavitt and I follow each other, too, and I had her on the show before the election. We'll try to get Katie on the program. I'd love to hear her thoughts about how to do the job and what it looks like going forward. 888-941-PAGS, 888-941-7247, JoePags.com. Some audio, some video from the debate last night in Michigan between El Sayed and Rogers when we come back. Don't miss that. And part one with Dustin Greggy at the bottom of the hour from Minnesota about what's going on in that state. On the Joe Pags Show. Got to remind you about Lean. 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
1: 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Hi, great to have you. Thanks. I appreciate you stopping by. Dustin Hour from Minnesota about the Senate race between Tafoya and Flanagan, about the governor's race. I mean, Amy Klobuchar looks really good there, but you never know. About the attorney general, is Keith Ellison really going to continue as the top cop of Minnesota after how ridiculous he's been? We've got that for you. I'm going to bring you some audio and video of El Sayed and of Mike Rogers coming up, but I've got like 6 different sound bites, and I want to do that together. So

0: that out to sort of spread it over 2 hours. So we'll probably go top of next hour with that. Make sure that you keep it locked in. If you're listening to the podcast, I appreciate that. The numbers are looking great. Make sure you go check out the latest interview with Jennifer Coffendaffer, where we talk about the latest information on Nancy Guthrie. In that case, I had no idea, but this former FBI special agent literally received ransom requests via email, four of them on this case. The woman we've had on several times, Coffendaffer, revealed that yesterday. Go check it out, joepags.com/YouTube. Meantime, to the phone lines on a Free Speech Friday. Tony, what's on your mind in Florida? Hi.
1: Hey, sir. How you doing?
0: Living the dream, man.
1: I was just, this is off the wall, but since Governor DeSantis here in Florida is not running again, I was wondering what would be the probability of him, probably unlikely, to run for governor in, say, Minnesota or California, where he could loot out those frauds and look at the budget in California he could work with. He could just really turn those around if he really wanted to.
0: Let me mathematically do it in my head real quick. What is the probability of Ron DeSantis going to another state running for zero? I just figured it out. It's zero. You know why? Because Ron DeSantis is from Florida. He's a Florida boy. He loves it. Played baseball there. Loves the state. I think there's a better possibility of him running for something that would be national. I don't think it'd be a United States senator, although that would be a good move. I think he's probably going to run for president in 2028, and there's going to be a really, really big field there. But I don't think that he would you know, lift up his roots and say, let me go to a different state and fix it. He loves Florida too much.
1: Well, I got that. But he didn't do so well the last couple of, debates and so forth. But he could really turn a state around and even give himself more cred down the road.
0: Tony, listen, I hear you, and it's not a bad idea. I just don't think he would ever do it. And let me push back a little bit. I think that Ron DeSantis did great in the debates. I do. He won. He was the nominee had President Trump not decided to run again. So, I mean, he was second place, and being second to Trump, which is a freight train, I don't think it's so bad. I'll be honest with you. Patrick, New York, what's going on? Hi.
2: Hey, good to talk to you, Joe, up here in Kingston, New York. Yeah, so Darylisa Chevalier, she became a presumptive Congress member the same way Memdani became the mayor. George Soros dumped about $1 million into turning New York City primaries into ranked choice voting opportunities. That's what's happening in small cities around New York State. But that is how Memdani became the mayor. That is how this insane person, Chevalier, became the presumptive Congress member. And a lot of people don't know about that, but ranked choice voting only at the primary level. It's not at the general election for the same reason. Once they get their lunatic in, they don't want somebody from the other side to be able to beat them.
0: I got to be honest with you. I didn't think that it was for the primaries. You can correct me if I'm wrong here. I thought it was for the state. I thought it was for the city run offices like mayor, public advocate, comptroller, borough president, city council. You're telling me that in the primary race for a U.S. representative, they're using ranked choice? I didn't think they were.
2: In New York City districts only, I believe that is how they are doing it.
0: Well, how is that okay? The legislature decides how these races will be run. That's actually constitutionally why it happens. The legislature say you can do that in New York City, but you can't do it in the rest of the state. That's weird, isn't it?
2: It's how they're doing it. Albany, New York is doing it now, and you're going to see it in other states around New York State, like Rochester and Buffalo.
0: But then when you have the actual midterm
2: within the city.
0: When you have, again, that doesn't make sense. You've got to be able to do the congressional races all have to be uniform. How are they getting away with that? The Constitution says the legislature will say how these races are going to go. And you're telling me the legislature literally picked out New York City and said you can do it a different way than everybody else?
2: I believe because of the city's territories, within, if your district falls within just the boroughs, the five boroughs, the city council has the final say on how they do the primaries. Not the generals. The generals are sacrosanct.
0: That is so odd. Patrick, it's great information. I'm going to look into it some more. If they're really doing it that way, and I trust that you're right about this, that's bad. I think that's illegal. I'll be honest with you. I think that's illegal. Well, it's a primary. It's not a general because, the Constitution only talks about the general through the legislature. I think that's cheating. If they're doing it like that, I think that's cheating. So I'll have to look into it. I'll find out if that's exactly how it's going. It sounds like he knows. He had that New York accent, so he probably knows. But I will look into it further as we go. Coming up next is going to be Dustin Greggy. You're going to want to hear what's going on in Minnesota. There's a lot, including the Somali gang problem. Keep it here.
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6: Governor Kathy Hochul has appointed Attorney General Letitia James as a special prosecutor to investigate the 2024 Cornell fraternity gang rape case. The move comes after local prosecutors declined 2 years ago to pursue criminal charges. That's led to public backlash. Governor Hochul wants to change New York's rape laws after news of the Cornell case. State law sets a high bar for prosecutors to prove a victim did not consent if she had consumed alcohol and drugs in the case of Cornell frat house. The governor says alcohol and drug use should not matter. Home heating costs are soaring. New York's Energy Research Authority says heating oil now averages $6.27 a gallon statewide. That's up 70% from a year ago, mainly driven by higher crude oil prices. Next update in 30 minutes. Breaking news anytime. I'm Bud Lowell.
7: Fox News. I'm Carmen Roberts. The death toll from what was Hurricane Isaias is risen to 2 fatalities in Florida and 2 in Alabama. The storm's moving north, still packing a punch.
8: Here on the ground in Panama City Beach, crews are continuing to assess the damage. Also, more crews out with big, heavy machinery trying to clear outfalls to keep any new rain we have continuing to drain. But the storm surge that we got here eclipsed 5.5 feet.
7: Fox Weather's Katie Byrne. Nearly 745,000 customers are still without power across the South. And in Erie, Pennsylvania, a gunman shoots and kills 8 people, including 2 children, and then himself.
9: It's a horrific scene. There was a large loss of life inside that residence. And
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10: This afternoon, some sun and high clouds, a high at 65, mostly cloudy tonight, low 46. Clouds tomorrow, some rain from tropical rainstorm Isaias by afternoon, high tomorrow 60. Rain tomorrow night from Isaias, low 53. A shower in spots on Monday morning, and then partly sunny by the afternoon, a high at 67. From the Stellar Roofing Weather Center, I'm Steve Williams.
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0: community is, how the Somali community is making America better. And every day, it seems, or every other day, we're hearing about some sort of Somali violence happening in Minnesota. What's going on with that? Why are there, it's like some sort of world of completely different perspectives. I got Dustin Greggy on right now. He is columnist, townhall.com, great friend of mine. We are SWAT brothers. We were both SWATted, you know, last year. We still don't know who did it. Dustin, good to see you. How you doing, brother?
1: Good to see you, brother. Really happy to be here again, Joe. Always love it.
0: Did I frame it right? You've got one, probably a smaller than half of Minnesota, but a good loud minority of Minnesotans that seem to think Somalians coming to Minnesota are enhancing life in Minnesota. Don't worry about the gang violence. Don't worry about the guy who wanted to kill 30 to 60 people at the mall. But Somalians are really enhancing life in Minnesota. It seems like it's coming to a head in that state. Fill me in on what you know from your vantage point.
1: Yeah, so I mean, really, in all honesty, Joe, because I am hearing from Republicans that are going into these big flip districts. I mean, millions of dollars invested in these state seats where it's just the state legislature, and they're going door to door and they're knocking on Democrat doors, Joe. And wow, people are fed up with the Somali violence, the Somali fraud. There will be Democrats straight up like, yeah, I have never voted Republican in my life, but I'm going to vote split ticket this year. And they'll even go through. They're like, I'm done with Keith Ellison. I'm done with Peggy Flanagan. And there's going to be Democrats in the state, Joe. They're going to vote that way when it comes time in November. But yeah, the people that are defending the Somalis right now, I mean, just being blunt, these are the far leftists that are never going to change their minds. These are the people that helped bring them to the state and also just help them continue to allow this stuff to happen. I mean, Mary Moriarty, I'll bring up as an example here. County prosecutor in Hennepin County, which is Minneapolis, basically. She actually, at the beginning of the year, I think in January, came out with a big video, did a big statement, made a big hoorah about it, that there's no roving Somali gangs in Minnesota. And if you say that, it's hateful. Well,
0: wow.
1: Now, fast forward to today. We literally have law enforcement from like 8 different agencies collectively coming together how we need to very specifically come together and combat Somali gang violence with a regional task force, a task force that once did exist just for regular gangs, but they have to bring it back now specifically to address Somali gang violence happening right now in Minnesota.
0: It's Dustin Greggy. Go and follow him everywhere. Townhall.com is where he does his columns. Go follow him on X. It's at Greggy Dustin, G-R-E, or G-R-A-G-E Dustin, just all together as one word. I don't know who the police chief was. You can probably tell me who it was. It was a black gentleman standing at a microphone by his podium and saying, yes, there's gang violence everywhere, but right now there's this uptick in Somali gang violence and it's getting out of control. And then he goes on to say, these people are driving the nicest cars. These people are living in nice neighborhoods from two-parent homes. It's not like they're being raised in the streets and they're scratching and clawing to try to find something to eat tonight. These people are like organized gangs that grew up in these neighborhoods that are enclaves of Somali. How did this happen? Did Minnesota as a whole, and I don't mean the people necessarily, the government, turn a blind eye and allow this to sprout the way that it has? And you're right. You could probably name this guy. This police chief was very direct. This is happening. This is real. Start reporting what you see.
1: Yeah, so Hodges is the name of that police chief specifically. Okay. He's in Bloomington, I believe. But yeah, he came out strong on this and said, hey, we have a Somali gang violence problem, very specifically. And also, this was the police chief who responded to a ISIS terrorist, because Bloomington is the city where the Mall of America is also located. And he also came out on top, because I have to give him so much credit for this, where he was just at a loss for words. And the one thing he could say, though, that I think is resonating with people is, I just don't understand how people could hate this country. We're not perfect, but how you could hate America. And we need to start teaching our children to love this country, because it is the greatest country on this planet.
0: Hold on, let me stop you. Is that a red district? Yeah. Is that a red area, Bloomington, or not? It's not, is
1: Bloomington
0: it?
1: Is definitely a blue district. Now, it is an...
0: So he was unafraid to say, I love America.
1: Oh, yeah, unafraid of that. And thankfully, we have great law enforcement, actually, in Minnesota, Joe. And put it from this perspective, too. The law enforcement in Minnesota, especially in that metro area of the Twin Cities, Minneapolis, St. Paul, they endured the George Floyd riots of 2020. They endured as ground zero for the Defund the Police movement. And these patriots decided to stay in Minnesota anyway and continue the good fight. So these are great people. It's the prosecutors and the politicians that are the problem.

0: that won't acknowledge this gang violence. The people that, even if the police chiefs and the sheriffs, they come up with the budget within their own internal budgeting structures and they put it forward. Is Mary Moriarty or Chow, the Ramsey County attorney, are they even going to come forth and actually prosecute these cases? Because in many cases, these kids are 18 years old, 17 years old, they're probably going to say their brain isn't developed enough and they actually shouldn't get anything. It should be a slap on the wrist. And then the crime's going to continue. I mean, this is how the fraud was also able to balloon over all these years. Think about this. When whistleblowers within DHS in Minnesota came forward and said, hey, specifically in the Somali community, we have a problem with these nonprofits. They're committing fraud and we have to investigate it. We have to go after these people. What did Tim Walz's administration do? They ended up firing these people. They ended up putting them in a corner, labeling them racist and retaliated against them. There's 30 documented cases of retaliation from the Walz administration going and labeling these people as racist. And now they're doing the same thing with Somali gangs right now. So it's just the same playbook. But thankfully, you know, we can observe this from a mile away and understand what their game plan is with it. But yeah, it's absolute catastrophe. And hopefully we'll be able to get over this speed bump a little bit quicker and actually address Somali gains quicker than we did the fraud.
1: Dustin Greggie, go and follow him everywhere. He's a great columnist, townhall.com. You see him on Fox. You see him all over the place. Great friend of mine. I'm glad that you came on today. Let's break down this alleged terror plot for the Mall of America. Let's break that. By the way, I didn't know it was in Bloomington. I thought it was in Minneapolis. So good to know that police chief is the one who's working with feds to stop something like this from happening. From what I read, and you've got a much closer view and I want your thoughts. From what I read, he's like an 18-year-old guy who couldn't figure out how to go to Somalia because he really would like to live in Somalia. That's how stupid he is. He has no idea how crappy his parents' country is. But here's a guy that somehow is trying to buy weaponry, AK-47 and other stuff, to go and shoot up the mall because he said he thinks the mall is owned by Jewish people, and it may be, I don't know. But if you kill 30 to 60, people will stop giving those Jews the business. Did I encapsulate it right? Is that really what happened?
0: Well, and you got most of it there. He targeted specifically the Mall of America, one, because he couldn't actually make the trip to Somalia. He didn't have the means to do so on his own. So
1: I would have given him the money.
0: I'm just going to ride on the Mall of America.
1: You and I would buy the ticket for him if he wants to go his ass to Somalia. It's going to be a wake-up call. You know what I mean? But go ahead. Okay, so he couldn't pay for himself to go to Somalia, so he thought he'd join ISIS here and shoot the place up here? Go ahead.
0: Yeah. He pledged allegiance to ISIS and decided, I'm going to go to the Mall of America. And you're right there. He specifically chose the mall because, one, it's a big area, but two, it's owned by the Jews. That was what the complaint said from the U.S. Attorney's office here in Minnesota. But secondly, he chose September 24th for a specific reason. Why? Because there was going to be a Hmong arts fair at the Mall of America that day. And why that? Well, simply put, they aren't Muslims. Hmong people aren't Muslims in Minnesota. And, you know, any other day of the week, you might bump into a bunch of Somalis at the Mall of America. So you don't want to commit a mass shooting while your own people are there. You want to do it when the Hmong are there because they are non-believers of Islam and they are non-believers of your philosophy. So therefore, those are the people you want to target and kill. It didn't even matter if they were Christians or not, which a lot Hmong are traditionally when they came over, they traditionally did convert to Christianity, but not in, you know, large swaths like a standard Minnesotan would, that's been here native for years.
1: Wow.
0: But yeah, specifically because they weren't Muslims and the Mall of America is owned by the Jews.
1: Crazy. You know, and as we watch this unfold, I don't think that he's an outlier. You've got to believe when you've got enclaves that say our way of life is better than the way of life of those around us, and we're going to do all we can, whether it's violent gangs, whether it's shooting up the mall, whether it's fill in the blank, we're going to do all we can to make it more like we want it to be when their country still exists. Just go back to Somalia if you want to live like that. Mm-hmm. But I'm guessing on a national level, we're not hearing as much as you're hearing on a local level. Is there uprising in so-called radicalization? We know there's an uprising in violence from that community. Just give my national audience a picture, those outside of Minnesota, who don't understand exactly what's going on in there.
0: Yeah, and I mean, there's definitely a radicalization just at the bare base of it all. I mean, you can go actually back to St. Cloud a decade ago. There was a mass stabbing, I believe, an individual who, you know, in the name of Islam, went and stabbed 10 people at the St. Cloud Mall, about 45, 50 miles west of Minneapolis-St. Paul. So this has happened before, and thankfully, we do have a great FBI task.

0: force here in Minnesota specifically to address terrorism, child trafficking, and specifically they actually go and they protect the Mall of America because of its close proximity to the airport. They're right next to each other. Same exit to go to the airport right. as it is to go to the Mall of America. So that close proximity has been a hotbed for human trafficking, terrorism recruitment, and so on and so forth. Even the fraud where they're shipping literally millions of dollars in cash from that airport. I believe 90% of these million-dollar cash in suitcase cases that have been happening through the country specifically happen in Minneapolis-St. Paul's airport, if I have that statistic correct. So like a mass majority of it is happening right in that just 2 mile square radius. And so thankfully we do have a great FBI task force here in Minnesota that can address that. But yeah, it's been a problem for a while. And also I want to know what's happening in this family's home. This kid was born in America. Wow. His family was actually from Somalia, and he was the one that ended up being radicalized. What is being taught in these homes? And also these parents, they refuse to actually speak with law enforcement. So there's definitely something much deeper there that we definitely have to look into, because this isn't going to be the first individual that ends up doing this. And like the Somali gang violence that we've been seeing, it started with, I believe, a shooting in Edina. And then it ended up escalating to a homecoming game getting shot outside of a homecoming game. 1,000 people basically had to evacuate a homecoming game. And then later in the week in Bloomington, I think 100 shots went off near a parking lot. So it's just escalating. And I have to believe there's just going to be more copycats and that want to do this same exact act again, but they're going to try to be successful next time.
1: I'll never understand it because objectively, Somalia is a horrible place. I can call it an S-hole country, S-hole, I said, and because it really is. It's run by warlords. It's right. You got to pay your way. Mm-hmm. You die if you don't believe like they believe. We all saw Black Hawk Down. It's just a horrible place. Pirates are emanating from there, and these people are leaving. Let's say that they're all great people. They're not, mm-hmm. but let's say they're all great people, just want a better life for their families. Why would you raise a kid who's an American citizen born here and make that kid have a desire to go to that place that you fled? Maybe it's an unanswerable question, but have you ever had an opportunity to sit down with somebody who's a Somali ethnically, but they love America? They don't understand why people yearn for that country we all fled. Is there a reason we can mm-hmm. say why they would come here and make their child long to go to Somalia?
0: You know, Joe, and it's a very complicated one, because I do know a handful of Somalis that I truly do think they love this country. Yeah. I've also had a handful, I believe, thought that, and they've went and done the exact opposite. I mean, Joe, I've helped some Somali candidates run for office as Republicans. They've told me how they're actually big supporters of Israel. But guess what wow. happens the moment October 7th happens, Joe? They end up celebrating it. They celebrated wow. on social media until they got banned from social media from celebrating people being murdered in mass, 1,200 Jews in Israel. I've also had it where we've recruited candidates to run as Republicans, and they ended up lying to us. They were actually Democrats. They wanted to come into the party to actually hijack it. And then you find out that some of these people literally served on like Keith Ellison's transition team for his attorney general's office. And they're appointed to positions in judicial boards by Peggy Flanagan and Tim Walz. And they try to hide this, but then they go and caucus as Republicans. So just to be blunt, Joe, I don't trust many of them, even if they have done so much good for so many years, because some of them do. But at the end of the day, in that faith, Islam, you are permitted to lie to be able to advance your agenda and your religion. And some of these people take that far more seriously than they do their American heritage if they are welcomed into this country and they deemed to try to assimilate. But at the end of the day, you just don't know sometimes, because you are permitted to lie to advance your agenda in that religion.
1: There's massive Medicaid fraud, and for some reason, Ground Zero is people that's something they want, clamping down the best they can. The problem is your leadership there sucks. You've got Tim Walz, I know he's on the way out, but then you've got Peggy Flanagan, who's a nut job, who wants to be the U.S. senator. You've got Amy Klobuchar, who probably is going to be your next governor. I hope not, but it looks promising for her if you want her to be that. Keith Ellison is a nut job who doesn't like the law at all. He thinks if you're a rape victim, you and the

0: the perpetrator leaves, call a counselor, not a police officer. That's who this guy is. And then you've got, I mean, forgetting Jacob Fry and the nut jobs that run Minneapolis. Mm-hmm. In New York, in the late 80s and early 90s, New Yorkers had enough. And they said, we're going to hold our noses and vote for Rudy Giuliani. In New York State, they said, we've had enough. We're going to vote for George Pataki, a Republican governor, a Republican mayor who fixed that state for a short amount of time. It's in trouble again now. But there is a point of critical mass for anybody who's living under such a regime that just doesn't seem to like Minnesota, doesn't seem to like Minneapolis, doesn't seem to like the country. Are we there in Minnesota? Are we about to see a Republican governor? Is that possible? Are we about to see a Michelle Tafoya be the Republican U.S. Senator? Are we about to see, you know, people say Moriarty's got to go because she's not prosecuting people she doesn't feel like prosecuting? Are we there? Are we going to see a Doug Wardlow or somebody else become the Attorney General?
1: Yes, and the Joe, I have good news, and I do believe that's about to happen. This is to throw out the statistics there specifically. New York has the longest drought, I believe 22 years since electing a statewide Republican.
0: Right.
1: Tied for second is California and Minnesota with 20 years. It's been 20 years, two decades since we've elected a statewide Republican. Now in 2022, Jim Scholz and Ryan Wilson ended up coming within a percentage point for auditor and attorney general. Last midterm cycle. This midterm cycle, currently, Keith Ellison is down by 2 to 3 points, and that's still with 16% undecided. And just to let you guys know, Keith Ellison has 100% name ID.
0: That's it for part one of my special interview with Dustin Gregg. We've got much more next hour. Do not miss that. Minnesota is a mess, but it could be on the way back. It really depends on what voters do. We're going to fill you in on that and more on the Joe Pag Show.
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0: Your privacy is under attack every day. Authorities say a Kentucky officer ran the same two license plates 2,000 times. 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
4: I appreciate Dustin spelling it out. I mean, Minnesota go purple, could go red. I don't want it to be blue. And so many of you have been listening to me for a long time. I mean, our station there, 11:30 a.m., has been one of the first that took our show nationally. And I've loved driving home with you every day for a very long time. Got to do the right thing, man. I keep on bringing this out to you, and I think that you're ready to do it. If you know somebody who's conservative or Republican, and they've been sitting on their hands, they haven't gotten themselves up to go and vote on Election Day, this midterm is a really important one. You can change the future of that state for the better, like in 3 weeks. It's such a great deal. I mean, you can literally affect change as you see an uprise in violence coming from certain communities, as you see people ignoring crime from certain communities. As you see people acting like being an American doesn't mean actually loving American values. Dustin, part two next hour. Keep it here. Coming back.
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11: Rape law set a high barrier for a prosecutor seeking to prove a woman did not consent to have sex if alcohol or drug use was also involved. Governor Kathy Hochul now wants to see that law changed after the Cornell University fraternity rape case. Hochul says alcohol or drug use should not matter. U.S. Customs and Border Protection yesterday detained 4 members of a crew working an Oswego roofing job looking for a person with a final order of detention. 2 workers got away with help from some

0: have any protesters, the agents deciding to try and apprehend them later. A federal jury has convicted Akram Marcy, a Colorado man originally from Libya, for threatening to kill judges in Rochester after one dismissed his civil suit. He now faces up to 10 years in prison. Next update is in 30 minutes. Breaking news anytime. I'm Bud Lowell.
1: Deadly post-tropical Isaias storms inland. I'm Carmen Roberts, Fox News. And Isaias made landfall last night in Florida as a Category 2 storm with 110-mile-an-hour winds, claiming at least four lives, two in Florida and two in Alabama. Crews are assessing the damage and trying to make repairs as the storms move north. And it could bring up to 8 inches of rain or more to parts of the south. With more on conditions from Panama City Beach, here's Fox Weather's Katie Byrne.
2: Here on the ground in Panama City Beach, crews are continuing to assess the damage. Also, more crews out with big, heavy machinery trying to clear outfalls to keep any new rain we have continuing to drain. But the storm surge that we got here eclipsed 5.5 feet, the worst Panama City Beach has seen in more than 20 years. The strongest winds from the storm were to the west of us, closer to where Isaias made landfall. One gust ripping the roof off a business in Pensacola. Officials now saying the biggest focus for them is restoring this power. Almost a million people are without power across the south.
1: And those power outages have come down, now about 745,000. President Trump continues his red state blitz to drum up support for Republicans ahead of the midterms. He'll be in Tennessee today. Fox Business's Edward Lawrence has more from Clarksville.
3: Folks inside the White House believe that the president's best way to talk directly to the American people, it will fundamentally make a difference in Republicans and Democrats in key swing elections. Now, last night in Syracuse, the president very sure that the House and Senate will stay in Republican control.
4: These rallies have changed it so much and so great.
3: Now, we'll likely hear more about a deal that the President Trump worked out with Russia to add diesel fuel to the globe. 300,000 tons will be shipped immediately.
1: But that only covers about a day and a half of what U.S. diesel needs are. Americans use about 440,000 tons a day. 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
7: Tonight, mostly cloudy with lows near 46. A bit of rain tomorrow from tropical rainstorm Isaias in the afternoon, a high at 60. Rain from Isaias tomorrow night, low 53. A shower in spots on Monday morning, partly sunny by the afternoon, high Monday at 67. Periods of rain on Tuesday, high Tuesday at 66. From the Stellar Roofing Weather Center, I'm Steve Williams.
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We don't sell your email address or anything. Go sign up. I rarely do this, and I talked about this program, or I talked about this topic on my program Friday, but it's still in the news. But I also want my national audience to hear about this. So let me set the scene for you. Alonzo Lunsford, this guy was a sergeant in the United States Army on the afternoon of November 5, 2009, let the date sink in. He was at Fort Hood, Texas. He was in a medical processing building full of soldiers getting ready to deploy. An Army major that he recognized, that he knew, jumped up on a desk and started shooting. So Sergeant Lunsford went for his own weapon. It's just so irritating. We since changed the rules, but Sergeant Lunsford went for his own weapon. It wasn't on him. It was out in his vehicle because you couldn't bring it in. He never got to it. A bullet hit Alonzo Lunsford in the head and he went down. And then the shooter walked over to him, stood over him, shot him twice again. So Alonzo Lunsford did the only thing he knew left to do. He played dead. Now you think about that for a second. You're lying on the floor with a bullet in your head, holding still, while a man who put it there decides whether you're finished or not. Lunsford made it out the door and collapsed on the grass. Medics got to him, and while they were working on his wounds, the shooter shot him again. He lived. Yeah, he lived. Alonzo Lunsford lived. He still carries it, the injuries and all the rest of everything that went on that day. This week, a reporter at KETX-TV in Texas asked Alonzo Lunsford, "Hey, how do you feel about the government finally carrying out Nidal Hassan's death sentence?" He said, and I quote, "I want him to go out the same way that he inflicted death on innocent soldiers," end of quote. So he's going to be there to see it. And let me just say, he has earned a seat as a witness at that execution. Now, hold on to Sergeant Lunsford, because I want to come back to him in a minute. Because the question that's in front of the entire country right now, this weekend, is whether the rest of us get a seat also. Now, if you've missed everything, here's where we are. Nidal Hassan, the Army psychiatrist that murdered 12 soldiers and one civilian at Fort Hood, he wounded more than 30 others, is scheduled to be executed by an Army firing squad on Thursday, December 3rd, 1 o'clock Central Time, 2 o'clock in the East. At Fort Hood, the same base, same day of the week as the attack. Now, this is going to be, assuming it gets carried out, it would be the first execution by the American military since 1961

0: streamed the beheading of Daniel Pearl and others, but nobody in this country has ever live streamed an execution. Now, let me be absolutely clear about where I stand, because some of you are already reaching for your for the text line. Nadal Hassan should die. He confessed in open court. In fact, he told the jury he switched sides. He represented himself. He didn't call any witnesses. He made no closing argument. And the lawyers that were on standby worried out loud that he was actually trying to get himself executed. So now we've gone through 17 years of appeals. The Supreme Court turned him away. Carry out the sentence. But I think the Pentagon is getting two things wrong. It's putting the wrong people on the trigger, and it's inviting the wrong audience. Now, I don't think I'm alone. Over the last 48 hours, this turned into one of those rare stories where some people on the left and some people on the right are reading off the same page. Now, listen to who's objecting. These are not the usual suspects, I don't think. Senator Tom Tillis of North Carolina said on X, Hassan should face the death penalty, but make his execution publicly disgusting. Congressman Austin Scott of Georgia, he sits on the Armed Services Committee. He represents Moody Air Force Base and Robins Air Force Base, and he said, live streaming executions is what jihadists do. Senator John Curtis over from Utah, a civilization erodes when it cultivates an appetite for executions as a form of entertainment. The infamous John Kennedy, senator from Louisiana, who's never been accused of being soft on anything, said that if it were him, he would not televise it, he would not publicize it, whatever they're doing. Congressman Ann Wagner of Missouri, Nikki Haley, a handful more. The vice president, J.D. Vance, he told reporters yesterday he isn't sure the live stream will happen at all, and he said, I'm not going to be watching. And then President Trump, asked whether he wants it live streamed, at least according to Newsweek, said, well, they're making a determination about that, but he will be killed. Making a determination. So I guess this is not settled, which means it's worth arguing about right now while it still can change. Start with the camera. Because I think Congressman Scott put his finger right on it. Who live streams executions? ISIS does. Remember the orange jumpsuits on the beach? The Jordanian pilot in the cage? Those videos weren't made to inform anybody. They were made to recruit somebody. They were produced, edited, scored, and pushed out to every phone they could reach. Why? Because a killing on camera is the most powerful recruiting poster ever invented. Jihadis love this idea. Now I want you to picture the Pentagon's version. A man in a wheelchair. Because Hassan's been paralyzed from the waist down since a civilian police sergeant shot him that day, strapped in, facing a line of American soldiers with rifles, in high definition, according to one official government feed. Then picture the very same footage. But 30 days after, 6 months after, recut, there's a new soundtrack, Arabic subtitles, the word martyr across the bottom, sitting there on a chyron for everyone to see. Now it's playing in an apartment in Brussels, or Lahore, or Minneapolis for a kid who's been told for a year that America makes war on Muslims. Now, I can't prove that will happen. And nobody can prove it until it does happen. But I can tell you this much. The live stream massacres that occurred in Christchurch, New Zealand, that occurred in Buffalo, New York, they're still out there 3 years later, viewed millions of times. Every platform on this planet has tried to scrub them, and they have failed every single time. There's no recall button on the internet. And look at who Nadal Hassan is. He traded messages with Anwar al-Awlaki, the American-born al-Qaeda cleric. He sat through his own trial like a man waiting for a train. You don't scare a man like that with death. You give him the ending that he was working toward the entire time. And then you do something that he quite frankly never expected. You not only give him the ending that he wanted, you then hand the footage to the next one and the next one and the next one, and you give the footage out, spread out better than any Hollywood box office movie ever did. And it becomes the strongest recruiting video in the history of this country. It's The Weekend with Michael Brown. Text lines open 33103. Hang tight. I'll be right back.
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The Situation with Michael Brown. Once you find it, hit that subscribe button. Leave a 5-star review because that helps us spread the podcast out to even more people. And then that will automatically download for you all 5 days of the weekday program and the weekend program. So you get all 6 days of my broadcast. We're talking about the execution of Nidal Hassan. And I want him executed. I'm 100% in favor of the death penalty, and I'm for him being executed. But this whole thing about live streaming it really bugs me. Well, here's the thing that really drives me a little crazy. We already know how to do all of this. In fact, we figured this out 25 years ago. In June of 2001, Timothy McVeigh, remember that dirtbag? He murdered 168 people in Oklahoma City. 19 of them, little children, babies. If you've never had an opportunity to stop in Oklahoma City for whatever reason and go to the National Memorial for the Murrah Building, you must go. And my advice to you is go at night. Go in the evening. The survivor tree is there. They have chairs lined up for all 168 victims that day, including little tiny chairs for the babies and the children. So you see this row of regular-sized chairs. They're lit up with a bright white light under them, and then smaller and smaller and smaller. It is one of the most moving memorials this country has ever done. You must go see it. But anyway, back to Tim McVeigh. When it came time to execute him at the federal prison in Terre Haute, Indiana, more than 250 survivors and family members wanted to be a witness to the execution. The problem is the viewing room at the federal prison in Terre Haute only holds about 8 people. So then Attorney General John Ashcroft did something brilliant. He set up a closed circuit feed, encrypted, piped to a secure room in Oklahoma City. He had the FBI guard against anybody pirating it. 232 survivors and relatives watch Timothy McVeigh die. The rest of the country read about it the next morning or heard about it on their local radio or television program. Want to guess who asked for it to go out on national television? Timothy McVeigh, more than once. Every time he asked, the Attorney General, John Ashcroft, said no. He said he wanted to keep McVeigh's public platform to a minimum. So when the mass murderer is the guy lobbying for the cameras, that ought to tell you who the cameras are serving. We have the model. That's the model. A public trial, a public verdict, a public sentence, and at the end, a death witnessed by a few on behalf of the many. The victims, the family members, officials, and a few reporters. Now, U.S. Army regulations already call for at least 2 news organizations in the room. Sergeant Lunsford gets his seat. So does every family that wants one on a closed circuit screen if the room's too small. Witnessed, not broadcast. That line has held in this country for 90 years. Witnessed, not broadcast. Now the trigger. Now this is where I part company with Sergeant Lunsford, and I do it carefully, because he was the one lying on the floor. I wasn't. He wants Hassan to go out the way his victims did, and I understand that down to the very ground. But think about what the firing squad means to the people who wear the uniform. Now before I take anything further, I will already tell you that I've already had, when I talked about this on my weekday program, I've already had a friend of mine who is currently in uniform, said he would volunteer. He would be more than happy to pull the trigger. For centuries, the firing squad has been the soldier's death. The rope has been the criminal's death. In 1946 at Nuremberg, Hermann Göring was sentenced to hang. He asked to be shot instead, like a soldier. The Allies said no. They knew what the rope said. You don't get to die as one of us. You don't get to die as a soldier.
Now, Nidal Hassan put on the same uniform as the people that he murdered, and then he turned his gun on them in a waiting room.

0: I believe he forfeited every honor that uniform carries, lining up American soldiers to give him a soldier's death hands him something that the Allies refused to give the Nazi Göring. And then there's the squad itself. A handful of young soldiers who didn't ask for this job, with a camera running. There will be people all over the world trying to find out who they are. Remember the one holdout juror in the Lindsey Clancy case, or Clancy Lindsey, whatever her name was? Remember? They hunted and hunted until they found him, and they have hunted that soul holdout horribly. So with the camera running, there will be people all over the world trying to find out who those soldiers are. We'd be making them carry this man for the rest of their lives, and we don't need to do that. The federal government already has professionals whose job this is. In Terre Haute, hang him if it can be done. Or let the Bureau of Prisons do it the way it did McVeigh. Either way, civilian hands. Leave the uniform out of it. Now, the other side's got a case, and I'm more than happy to make it. If the government is going to kill a man in our name, we ought to have the stomach to watch it. Hiding executions behind walls lets everybody pretend that it's clean, and maybe some would-be jihadist watching at home thinks twice. Transparency? We have it already. The trial is public. Reporters will be in the room. If something goes wrong, you'll know about it before dinner time. Think about the woman in Tennessee. The stomach to watch? That's an argument for the witnesses. And we have witnesses. It isn't an argument for a stream anybody can rip, re-edit, repost forever and ever and ever. And deterrence? Death doesn't deter a man shopping for martyrdom. In fact, it becomes the calling card. It becomes the brochure. Becomes his resume. Now, I'll own up to this. When I first heard Judgment Day for Hassan has finally come, a part of me said, yeah, about time. And part of me kind of wanted to see it. That's an old feeling. This country's had that feeling before. Let me tell you about it next. I'll be right back.
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4: Governor Kathy Hochul has appointed Attorney General Letitia James as a special prosecutor to investigate the 2024 Cornell fraternity gang rape case. The move comes after local prosecutors declined 2 years ago to pursue criminal charges. That's led to public backlash. Governor Hochul wants to change New York's rape laws after news of the Cornell case. State law sets a high bar for prosecutors to prove a victim did not consent if she had consumed alcohol and drugs. That was the case at the Cornell frat house. The governor says alcohol and drug use should not matter. Home heating costs are soaring. New York's Energy Research Authority says heating oil now averages $6.27 a gallon statewide. That's up 70% from a year ago, mainly driven by higher crude oil prices. Next update in 30 minutes. Breaking news anytime. I'm Bud Lowell.
5: I'm Daria Albinger. Isaias is no longer a hurricane, but it will not be forgotten anytime soon. At least four deaths now blamed on the first Atlantic hurricane of the year. Senator Ashley Moody of Florida speaking to Fox News.
6: We obviously want to prepare and make sure folks are taking precaution, but this is the worst news to find that there is a death related to the storm.
5: What's left of Isaias is expected to bring heavy rain as far northeast tomorrow as New York City. The storm made landfall last night. It's a Category 2 hurricane. Well, the weather isn't keeping President Trump off the campaign trail. He's in Tennessee today for Republican candidates ahead of the midterm elections. A Philadelphia police officer is dead, his partner fighting for life after they were ambushed. Shot multiple times. 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
8: Tonight, mostly cloudy with lows near 46. A bit of rain tomorrow from tropical rainstorm Isaias in the afternoon. A high at 60. Rain from Isaias tomorrow night, low 53. A shower in spots on Monday morning. Partly sunny by the afternoon. The high Monday at 67. Periods of rain on Tuesday. High Tuesday at 66. From the Stellar Roofing Weather Center, I'm Steve Williams.
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18: As I said, when I first heard that Judgment Day was coming for him, I said, yes, about time. And I've thought a lot about that. Do I really want to see it? No, I've seen enough death and destruction in my life. I don't really need to see it. But that feeling is an old feeling. In 1936 in Owensboro, Kentucky, that feeling walked thousands of people down to a riverbank before dawn so they could watch a man hang. It was so crazy that vendors sold hot dogs. Somebody in the crowd yelled, "Take him up!" The country read about it and was so embarrassed that Kentucky moved its executions behind prison walls inside of 2 years. We haven't done it in public since that time. We learned the lesson once. We don't need to learn it again on YouTube. So carry out the sentence. Put Alonzo

0: Lunsford in the room and every survivor and family member who wants to be there. Put the reporters in the room and use civilian hands to carry it out, whether it's by hanging or firing squad. And then let the rest of us remember the names of the 13 people that Nidal Hassan murdered and those that he wounded, because those are the names that ought to outlast this stupid thing. The president says he'll make a determination. Good. I just hope he makes the right one. Now, I am curious. I have been kind of informally polling the audience. I polled my audience on Friday, and I'll poll you. 33103, text line, 33103, keyword Micro Michael, and just tell me, you for this or against this? Are you for the execution, against the execution? And the second part is, what about live streaming it? I really don't care. I mean, if you're for the execution, you probably don't care whether it's by firing squad or by hanging. But if that makes a difference to you, then tell me that too. But I'm more interested in whether it should be live streamed or not. I come down on the side of no, it should not. So, lines open. I'll be looking at it. Send me the text. Let me tell you about a guy that's in a racing shell on a mountain lake. The water's just like glass. Evergreens run straight down to that shoreline, and he pulls the oars back in long, clean strokes that send that boat just sliding across Lake Crescent. It's out in Washington State. Just like it's on a rail line bed, just smooth. The man is supposed to be Dr. Robert Jarvik. Do you remember the name? Jarvik's the man behind the artificial heart. In 2006, Pfizer put him on television to sell Lipitor, the cholesterol pill. Silver hair, trim, athletic, the picture of a man who takes care of his heart. In one ad, he says he's glad he takes Lipitor because as a doctor and a dad, I'm glad that I do it. Here's what the ad left out. The man in the boat in the advertisement was not Robert Jarvik. He was a body double, a rower out of Seattle. Now, according to that rower's own club's newsletter, as reported in the New York Times, the shots of Jarvik himself were filmed on a rowing rig set up on a platform next to the lake. And the doctor part of it? Jarvik earned a medical degree from the University of Utah. He was never licensed to practice medicine. He was not a cardiologist. He could not have written you a prescription for the pill that he was selling. Pfizer reportedly promised him more than $1 million. Now, Congress took note of that. And in January of 2008, two Michigan congressmen, John Dingell, that family's been in Congress since dirt was invented, and Bart Stupak demanded Pfizer's records on that Lipitor campaign. By the end of February, Pfizer had pulled the ads. The company said the way it had presented Dr. Jarvik had led to, misimpressions and distractions. Misimpressions. I practiced law for a long time. That's a lawyer's word if I ever heard one. A misimpression. The body double got the headlines, and he earned them. But the bigger sleight of hand in the Lipitor ad of those years was never hidden at all. It sat right there on the page in plain sight, and every word of it was true. Lipitor, the ad said, reduces the risk of heart attack by 36%. 36%, that's more than a third. You hear that and you think, well, if I take this pill, my odds of a heart attack drop by a third. Who says no to that? Then came the asterisk. And the fine print behind the asterisk said, in effect, that in a huge clinical study, about 3 people in 100 on a sugar pill had a heart attack. On Lipitor, about 2 in 100 did. Now, both of those statements describe the same study, and both are accurate. 3 dropping to 2 is a cut of about a third. It's also 1 person out of 100. So put yourself in a doctor's exam room. You're sitting on the edge of that table. The paper crinkles every time you shift your weight. Your blood pressure's been running high for a couple of years. Maybe you smoke or you used to smoke. Maybe your dad's heart gave out before he ever got to retire. The doctor scrolls through your chart, looks up and tells you, hey, you know what? This little pill cuts your risk of a heart attack by a third. And you nod, great. So you take the script, you fill it at the pharmacy on the way home, and you swallow it every morning with your cup of coffee for the next 3 years. But look at what the study actually found. It's called ASCOT. The Lancet, the British Medical Journal, published it in 2003. researchers took a little more than 10,000 people with high blood pressure and at least three other risks for heart disease. Folks whose cholesterol was normal or close to it, half got Lipitor, half got a placebo. The study was supposed to run for 5 years. They stopped it after a little over three because the difference had already shown up. In the placebo group, about three people in every 100 had a heart attack or died of heart disease. In the Lipitor group, about two. So picture 100 people just like you in 100 exam rooms, all taking that pill every morning for 3 years. One of those 100 is spared a heart attack he would have otherwise had. Two of them had the heart attack anyway. 97 would have made it through those 3 years without one, pill or no pill. All 100 swallow it every day, and they pay for it every month. Doctors and pharmacists have a name for this. They call it the number needed to treat. So for that study, it came out to about 91. 91 people taking Lipitor for 3+ years to prevent one heart attack. Got that? 91 people taking Lipitor for 3+ years to prevent one heart attack among all of them. Now, nobody put 91 on TV in the ad. Now, Pfizer and a lot of other cardiologists will tell you 36% is the honest scientific number. Relative risk is how researchers compare study against studies. And the same percentage means a lot more for somebody who's already had a heart attack because that person's risk is so much higher to begin with. Cut a huge risk by a third, and you do save a lot of people. The study also cut strokes. That was stopped early because the benefit showed up fast. Now, all of that is true, but I want to add one more true thing they don't usually lead with. The study did not show fewer deaths overall. The gap in total deaths between the two groups was small enough that the researchers couldn't rule out just plain old chance. None of that is what your doctors, the people watching TV, or anywhere else ever heard. All anybody heard was that 36%. The number in the big type was the one that made the pill sound like a sure thing. If the 1 in 100 number had sold pills, it would have been in the big type and 36% would have been hiding behind the asterisk. This is everywhere. It's everywhere. This trick doesn't belong to Pfizer. It belongs to everybody who has ever wanted to sell you something. Say your town had two burglaries last year and three this year. The headline reads, burglary up 50%. Now, that's true. One extra burglary. But the story gets better. A post landed in front of me this week telling this exact Lipitor story. It does get most of it right. But then it closes by saying that the asterisk made Lipitor more than $100 billion. The most expensive piece of punctuation ever printed. Great line, but wrong. Lipitor hit the market in 1997. Within about 3 years, it was the top-selling drug of its kind, a statin. Now, the FDA had not approved the heart attack claim until 2004, and by the end of that year, Pfizer was already telling Wall Street that Lipitor was the best-selling drug of any kind in the world, the industry's first $10 billion product. Over its patent life, it sold well north of $125 billion of pills. The 36% climbed aboard a moneymaker that was already the biggest in history. Even the people exposing the trick pulled a version of the trick. They took a true number, hung more on it than they could hold, and that's the real problem. The TV commercial is the thing that everybody wants to blame. The root of it is that almost nobody, the patient, not the doctor, not the reporter, not the politician, not the guy who writes the viral post, stopped to ask the one question that cuts through it. Well, somebody finally noticed. Washington noticed. That's next.
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Welcome back to The Weekend with Michael Brown. 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Doesn't cost you anything, and we don't sell your email address or anything. So back to the Lipitor study. So a little over a year ago in September of 2025, President Trump signed a memo directing the FDA to go after misleading drug ads. So the FDA sent letters to thousands of drug companies with about 100 cease and desist orders. Bobby Kennedy Jr., as Secretary of Health and Human Services, said that pharmaceutical ads hooked this country on prescription drugs. Now the FDA has a new rule on its calendar for the end of the year. By the way, before I shouldn't have glossed over that line. Hook this country on prescription drugs. How many times do you watch a prescription drug ad on television? Now, I'm a free market guy. I hate the ads. There's a part of me that says I wish we would ban them, kind of like we banned cigarettes, but my free market side argues with me all the time. If you want to advertise it, you want to pay the money for it, pay for it. I just don't want to pay for those ads and the cost of the drug if I happen to.

make one. But how many of you ever have watched an ad and when it's done, said to yourself, what the hell was that for? Oh, and those symptoms? I've got two of those four symptoms. Do I have, what is it? Oh, I got to call my doctor. Whatever that new name is, because they make up all these stupid names for them. I got to call my doctor. Hey, doctor, do I need blah, blah, blah, blah? Drives me nuts. Well, now the FDA has a new rule on the calendar for the end of this year. One former FDA official who spent 18 years reviewing drug ads says the rule would effectively end the drug commercials that we see on TV. Now, Bernie Sanders wants to ban them outright. Josh Hawley and Janine Shaheen wants to take away the tax deduction for airing the ads. That's a coalition running for all the way on the left side of Bernie Sanders to the Trump White House. You don't see that every day, do you? The United States and New Zealand are the only two countries that allow these ads at all. The case for shutting them down goes like this. We get pounded with rosy commercials, the side effects read by a guy talking so fast he sounds like a cattle auctioneer, and patients walk into the doctor's office demanding pills that they saw between innings of a baseball game or at halftime on a football game. Or they don't read the side effects. They just tell them really tiny, tiny. And what's always one of the side effects? Death. I've watched these stupid commercials. Now think about where 36% of them come from. Not from an ad agency. They come out of a peer-reviewed study in The Lancet, and the FDA itself approved the claim. That number traveled from the journal to the drug rep, from the drug rep to your doctor, and from your doctor to you, sitting on that crinkly paper in the exam room. Ban every drug commercial in America tomorrow, and the 36% still walks into the exam room. Because look at what the Lipitor ad actually did. It printed the honest number, 3 in 100, 2 in 100, right there on the page, but the truth was in the ad the whole time. We just didn't read it because we couldn't see that small. I don't need a federal rulemaking to protect me from a true sentence. I just need to be able to see and read the asterisk. So next time you're sitting on that paper and a doc tells you a pill cuts your wrist by some percentage, ask one question. 30%, 40%? Out of how many? Because out of 100 people like me, how many does this pill actually help? And over how many years? Then ask the flip side of the question. Out of that same 100, how many end up with a problem from it? Those two words, like me, matter. If you've already had a heart attack, your numbers look very different from the folks in that study. A good doctor knows the difference and will be glad that you were smart enough to ask the question. A doctor who can't answer, well, that doctor might be telling you something too. And I might be telling you, check the credentials or maybe find another doctor. One more thing, and I mean this. Don't stop taking a medication because some guy on the radio told you a story about an asterisk. A lawyer, not a cardiologist. Although I do have juris doctorate. I'm not even a cardiologist who rose like the guy that did in the original Lipitor ad. Call your doctor, ask the question, make the call together with the real number in front of you. The interesting part of this whole story is this. We liked 36% because that sounded like a bargain. And nobody loves a bargain like we do. Pfizer printed an honest number, but they did it in small type, and we just let the small number stay small. Out on that lake, that man glided across the river, across the lake, across the water, and the whole country believed it was Robert Jarvik. Nobody checked who was in the boat. Out of how many? Write it on a sticky note and put it on the refrigerator right next to the pill bottle. And then one last thing. Who makes up these names? The marketing team? The research and development team? Who comes up with the name? So I tried a new sleep medication the other day. I don't know if I'm going to keep trying or not. It seems like candy to me. Maybe it is. Maybe it's a placebo. Quviviq, have you heard of it? Yeah, it's a new sleeping pill to help you, for a guy like me whose brain won't slow down. Helps the brain slow down, but it didn't slow mine down at all. You know why? Because I took the pill, and they kept wondering, where did they come up with the name Quviviq? And what does that mean? And how does that relate to that it's supposed to help me sleep or slow down my brain? Quviviq? And if you look at how it's spelled, you'd never think that's how it's pronounced. Q-U-V-I-V-Q-U-U-U. I don't know what it is. I don't know. I don't care anymore. But are you for or against the pharmaceutical ads? They get a tax deduction for it.

0: claim that they don't charge you for it, that that's a separate category of expenses somewhere, but we know how that works. It's a modeling for the company. So that goes into whatever they decide to sell those pills for. And how many times? What's the one thing that you've looked at when you've heard a television commercial for a prescription drug and thought to yourself, ooh, honey, did you hear those symptoms? They just listed four symptoms, and I think I've got three of them. Yeah, you're just crazy. Shut up and sit down and quit watching too much television. That's where we are, though, today. Isn't it bizarre that we allow these TV commercials to run all the time, incessantly? And I can't state this factually, but I believe it. Cable television, absolute worst. I think that the cable channels, Fox News, CNN, CNBC, all of them, they probably make more of their revenue off pharmaceutical ads than they probably do anything else. And then as far as the disclaimers are concerned about the side effects, just as long as you remember the side effect of everything you take is possibly death. Yeah. How are you going to escape that? It's the Weekend with Michael Brown. Text lines open 33103. Keyword Michael. I'll be right back.
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6: Isaias leaves its calling card. I'm Daria Albinger. Fox News, at least 4 deaths are now blamed on what was once Hurricane Isaias. The first Atlantic hurricane of the year made landfall as a Category 2 storm along the Florida Panhandle. It's now a post-tropical cyclone, but it is still battering the southeast. Fox Weather's Brandi Campbell in Pensacola Beach, Florida, with more on the damage.
7: Overnight in Pensacola Beach, we had a 102-mile-per-hour wind gust recorded here in Pensacola. And so now we're seeing some of the aftermath, the damage of those strong winds. So there are a lot of trees that are down. We still have a massive issue with power outages, not just here, but generally across the southeast. Over 750,000 customers still out of power. Pensacola stated that they did have to respond to a house that was on fire. Of course, there were some accidents they had to respond to. And then there's a lot of structural damage.
6: State leaders across the Gulf are also warning consumers to look out for price gouging in the wake of the storm. Hurricane Simon has rapidly strengthened into a powerful Category 4 storm with maximum winds of 150 miles per hour.

0: per hour. It's barreling toward Mexico's southwestern coast, where it's expected to make landfall early tomorrow. Forecasters are warning Simon will bring life-threatening flooding, devastating mudslides, and up to 30 inches of rain. Evacuations are underway, and businesses in the popular resort city of Puerto Vallarta are boarding up windows in preparation. A 10-year veteran of the Philadelphia Police Department is dead, and another one is hospitalized after an overnight shooting in West Philadelphia. 41-year-old officer Shane Sieber responding to a call when he and his partner were shot multiple times. The partner is in critical but stable conditions, and a suspect is in custody. 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
3: Tonight, mostly cloudy with lows near 46. A bit of rain tomorrow from tropical rainstorm Isaias in the afternoon, high at 60. Rain from Isaias tomorrow night, low 53. A shower in spots on Monday morning. Partly sunny by the afternoon, high Monday at 67. Periods of rain on Tuesday, high Tuesday at 66. From the Stellar Roofing Weather Center, I'm Steve Williams.
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Number 33103, 33103, keyword Michael. 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The name of this street that I want to talk to you about is called the Road of Remembrance. Now, you can't make it up, and I'm not going to try to make it up. The 500 block of Jackson, Mississippi. A vacant house with a backyard that's gone to weeds. On Monday, August 3rd, the cops found a 29-year-old woman hanging from a tree behind that house. Her name was Tasha Fortune. Fortune. Yeah, like, you know, Wheel of Fortune. She was the mother of four. Now, her own mother, Christy Spivey, lives up in Marion, Kentucky. The last time she says she saw her daughter alive was July 26th at a family reunion. Tasha had driven up from Mississippi, where she had lived for, I think, about 10 years. A week later, she's gone. And investigators now believe that she'd been hanging in that tree for several days before anybody found her. Think about that. Several days? Hanging from a tree? On the backside of a street called Road of Remembrance. Now I want you to think about what came next, because this is where the story stopped being about Tasha. A black woman, a rope, a tree in Mississippi. Huh? Seriously, I don't think you need a history degree to know what picture that paints in people's minds. And within days, people who have microphones and congressional letterhead were painting that very picture that you've got in your head right now. A black woman, a rope, a tree, Mississippi. Congresswoman Jasmine Crockett of Texas wrote the Department of Justice asking for an investigation into recent deaths in Mississippi, including Tasha's. She called them, and I quote, "cases of modern-day lynchings." Were you wondering how long it will take me to use the word? There you have it. From Jasmine Crockett. Possible cases of modern-day lynchings. Now, the BBC told its worldwide audience that Tasha's death had left the community worried that racial violence in Mississippi was on the rise again. Then, Congresswoman Ayanna Pressley of Massachusetts put together a letter signed by close to some 60 Democrat members of Congress. They demanded that the Justice Department and the FBI investigate every hanging death of a black person in America. They wanted an investigation of everyone. Congresswoman Pressley wrote that we cannot stand by while, and again I quote, "strange fruit hangs from trees across the country." That's kind of weird, isn't it? Strange fruit hangs from trees across the country? These people are just sick. Alexandria Ocasio-Cortez signed it, and she went even further. She posted that she was proud to sign the letter aimed at, and again I'm quoting her, "widespread modern-day lynchings and put a stop to this racial terror," close quote. Widespread racial terror. Well, if you want to say somebody was hedging words, you can't claim that any of those people were hedging words. Nobody hedged the words at all. Now, here's what the folks on the other side will tell you, and some of it is right. Mississippi did earn the history of lynchings. In 1955, 14-year-old Emmett Till was dragged out of his great uncle's house and murdered brutally, accused of the heinous crime of flirting with a white woman. His killers walked. For generations across the South, killings like that were written off as suicides, or they never written up at all. This summer,

cancer yourself, even before the medical examiner had even weighed in, is where the answer goes completely off the rails. Mississippi's medical examiner ruled that Tasha's death was a homicide. Jackson police arrested Jarkas Ratliff, 51-year-old man, then Ernest Lloyd Jr., 25, and then Eric Clark, 45. He turned himself in. All three men are black. Police say all three men knew her. In court, Mr. Ratliff blurted out that he and Tasha had been friends. Then on September 25th, at a preliminary hearing, a Jackson detective named Samuel Dukes laid out the state's theory of the case. We have a drug dispute. Tasha was killed somewhere else. She fought hard before she died. And then, citing the medical examiner's opinion, the detective testified that the hanging was staged. Her body was put in that tree after she was already dead. Jackson's police chief, Rashaal Brackney, called it, quote, a drug case gone very wrong, close quote. Yeah, I'd say it went very wrong. First, it was drugs. And then second, they had a dispute. And then three, they killed her. And she fought. Yeah, lots of things went wrong. Lots of things before you get to the accusations of a lynching. But here's the one detail that I just can't shake. Christy Spivey says that on the day Eric Clark turned himself in, he walked up to her and hugged her. Now, I'm a lawyer, so let's be precise. These three men are charged. They're not convicted. Each one of them is presumed innocent until a jury says otherwise, and Mr. Ratliff has pleaded not guilty. But the state's own theory of this case has no Klansman anywhere in it, no mob, no racial motive alleged by anybody in law enforcement anywhere. Tasha's mother saw that from the very beginning. In fact, she told the Associated Press she did not believe that race had anything to do with this. She thought it was personal. She believed from the very beginning it was somebody who knew her daughter. This is where the media's part in this really gets hard to excuse. The Associated Press had that interview with Christy Spivey. The Associated Press had already reported Mr. Ratliff's arrest. And then in mid-September, the AP sent out a story that ran on ABC News and on newspaper websites coast to coast. The headline said that these hangings of black people in the South were a reminder of the nation's lynching history. Now, one phrase in that story gives away the whole game. It says, and again I quote, regardless of the circumstances of the case, close quote, a rope and a noose call up the legacy of lynching. Now, for a reporter, the circumstances are the story. But write past them on purpose and you quit reporting and now you're making an argument. Now you're debating. Now you're trying to teach history. Now you are what? You are actually trying to spin. So when Eric Clark came before Judge Jeffrey Reynolds, the judge set his bond at $5 million. From the bench, he called the alleged staging, quote, an extremely heinous act on top of the murder. He said it dragged up the worst of Mississippi's history, and that people in Jackson justifiably didn't know whether a killer was loose, hanging people because of their race. Wow, now think hard about that. Authorities have not said publicly why they believe her body was hung there in that tree. But if the judge has read it correctly, whoever did it knew exactly what a rope and a tree in Mississippi would make the country see. They were betting, in fact, I think they were hoping the country would stare at history and look right past them, because they're black. For a few weeks, members of Congress in some of the largest newsrooms on the planet covered that same bet. And they did exactly what the alleged perpetrators had hoped for. Oh yeah, if we hang her in a tree, they'll all go bat crap crazy over lynching and we'll be the last people they come looking for. That's exactly what happened. Now, this goes deeper than one bad news cycle. The real problem

0: is the word. What's the word? Next. I'll be right back.
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0: 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KOA. It's on the dial. It's at 850 AM and 94.1 FM. When you find that station, hit that as a preset. And then Monday through Friday from 9 to noon Mountain Time, you hit that preset button for KOA, and you can listen to the live program that we do out of Denver.

Monday through Friday. So as I said, this story about Tasha goes a lot deeper than one bad news cycle. The real problem in all this story, other than we have a murder and a drug deal gone bad, is lynching. Because lynching has a meaning. A mob kills a human being outside the law to terrorize everybody who looks at the victim. Or who looks like the victim. That's Emmett Till. That's the old photographs, the crowd standing around in their Sunday clothes. When Congress finally made lynching a federal crime in 2022, think about that, 2022, it named the law after Emmett Till and built it on the federal hate crime statute, a killing because of who the victim is. Now look at where the big numbers behind this campaign come from. A Mississippi advocacy group called Julian put out a report in February called A Crimson Record. It counts more than 70 so-called modern-day lynchings across 7 southern states since 2000. The report itself says lynchings are often ruled suicides at first, and many of the deaths it counts carry that official ruling today. Now, Julian's position is that the officials got those killings wrong. Its definition also reaches past race to killings that they attribute to bias over gender identity and all sorts of other categories. Now, maybe some of those rulings and decisions are wrong. Everyone is an investigator who looks hard at the case. I'll stand with any of them asking for a really hard look at their loved one's case, the victim's case. But you cannot take a stack of official suicide rulings and unsolved cases, stamp the word lynching across the top, and hand it to a member of Congress to read into the congressional record as some sort of national crisis. Stretch the word that far, and Tasha Fortune's murder, 3 men she knew, and a fight over drugs gets filed right next to the case of Emmett Till. And that's not fair to people like Emmett Till who were killed because of who they were. Now, we've seen this before. And in fact, we've been down this road right here in Colorado. In 2017, the Air Force Academy Preparatory School in Colorado Springs, 5 black cadet candidates find a racial slur scrawled on the whiteboards outside their dorm rooms. The superintendent, Lieutenant General Jay Silveria, called the cadets and the staff together, thousands of them, and he gave a speech that went everywhere. If you can't treat somebody with dignity and respect, he told them, then get out of here. A few weeks later, the Air Force Academy announced that one of those 5 cadet candidates had written the slurs himself. And here's what I respect about the general. He stood by what he said. And he was right, too. Racism was wrong the morning he gave that speech. And a speech about racism is still wrong even after a hoax comes out. His speech never needed a crime to stand on. So who pays when a word gets stretched like that? Let's start with the people of Jackson, a majority black city. Members of Congress told those folks that racial terror was loose in the South. The judge says they justifiably know what to believe. Now, some of that fear was cooked up in Washington, D.C. and shipped right down to Jackson. Then there are the real victims of real lynchings, the ones in the photographs. Their names deserve a word that still means something. And then there's Tasha. For weeks, the national conversation about her death was a conversation about Mississippi, but Mississippi in 1955. It belonged to 4 kids who lost their mother and to the question of who killed her. You notice I told you the race of the 3 men charged. I did it once, on purpose, because the people selling the lynching story made skin color part of the evidence. Put the race of the accused back in, and their story falls apart. In the country I want to live in, a race-neutral country, the race of those 3 men would not be news, but neither would hers. The headline would read, "Mother of 4 murdered in Jackson. 3 men she knew are charged." That's the story. That's it. Those of us on the right have run our own version of this play at times. A crime comes along, the suspect's race happens to fit our argument, and we grab it and we take off running. We've done that. If we want the left to quit sorting

0: being victims and killers by color, we got to quit doing the same thing ourselves. Christy Spivey sat in that Jackson courtroom and heard a man charged with murdering her daughter say they had been friends. She said it sounded sincere. Then she said, and I quote, "Yeah, well, Tasha had a lot of friends." Remember her name, Tasha Fortune. By her mother's account, she was talking about starting a cleaning business. She was trying to get her life in order. She's waiting on a jury now. She deserves one that's looking at the evidence and a country that's looking at her. Was it fair to reach for the word lynching before the arrest? Or did they owe Tasha the patience to wait? I'll tell you what I think. I think they owed Tasha the patience to wait. Jumping to a conclusion and never even thinking or considering that it might have been staged before any report comes out, before the law enforcement have completed their investigation. Maybe I'm wrong. Maybe I just think that we ought to move beyond the lynchings of the 50s and recognize that if it happens today, maybe we should just skip a beat, wait for law enforcement to conduct the investigation, find out what's really going on. If we find out that someone was truly hung from a tree, you know what my suggestion is then? Wait a little longer. Because a lynching implies that it was done on racist ground. If white men did it, or white women did it, would it be the same thing? I don't think so. Hang tight. Speaking with Michael Brown. Text lines open. We'll be right back.
1: 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You've got The Weekend with Michael Brown.
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6: News. I'm Carmen Roberts. Dangerous flooding, downed power lines, and widespread damage. Florida Governor Ron DeSantis is issuing a warning as the remnants of Hurricane Isaias push farther inland and north.
7: Still a very hazardous situation.
6: And the first tornado warning was also issued today.
7: But just please continue to exercise caution in the next couple of days.
6: And Isaias has left at least four people dead. A gunman ambushed Philadelphia police officers early today, killing veteran officer Shane Sieber and injuring his partner.
8: Philadelphia police say he had been shot three times. His partner, 33 years old, was shot 12 times. Officers say the gunman ran from the scene and fired at more officers, then climbed a tree before eventually surrendering to a SWAT team.
6: Fox's CB Cotton. 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
10: Tonight, mostly cloudy with lows near 46. A bit of rain tomorrow from tropical rainstorm Isaias in the afternoon. High at 60. Rain from Isaias tomorrow night, low 53. A shower in spots on Monday morning. Partly sunny by the afternoon. High Monday at 67. Periods of rain on Tuesday. High Tuesday at 66.

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9: You know, we initially started this WOMAD Festival in 1980. 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As a singer, too, you know, these wonderful voices. 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
11: It doesn't have an auditorium big enough for what's about to happen, so they build a stage inside the gymnasium. There's folding chairs, homemade welcome banners hanging all over town, and somewhere between 1,500 and 2,700 people pack into that gym. And up on the stage sits the President of the United States of America, Harry Truman, a Missouri boy, home. Next to him sits a 71-year-old Englishman who isn't even Prime Minister anymore. British voters threw him out the summer before, just weeks after he had won the war in Europe. That man, of course, Winston Churchill. How did Churchill end up in a college gym in Fulton, Missouri? Well, the college president wrote him a letter. Truman picked up a pen and scribbled a line at the bottom of it. "This is a wonderful school in my home state." That's all Truman said. That was enough. We remember the speech Churchill gave that afternoon for two words: Iron Curtain. But in the same speech, he coined a phrase that's still with us. He called for a special relationship between the British Commonwealth and Empire and the United States of America. Now listen to who's doing the asking. Britain had just won the largest war in history, and it came out broke. Less than a year after that speech, the British government would send Washington a note saying it couldn't afford to keep Greece and Turkey out of Soviet hands. So Churchill came to Fulton, Missouri, asking. He also came with something.

to put on the table. The Royal Navy, bases on every ocean on Earth, a permanent seat on the new United Nations Security Council, intelligence officers who had just been in a war reading Hitler's mail, and an army that had fought its way from the beaches of Normandy all the way to the Baltic Sea. That's what made the relationship special. Both sides brought something. Now jump ahead 56 years. July 28, 2002, 8 months before the invasion of Iraq, the British Prime Minister, Tony Blair, sits down and writes a private note to my old boss, President George W. Bush, 6 pages, marked secret and personal. The first line reads, "I will be with you, whatever. I will be with you, whatever." Britain's ambassador to Washington, David Manning, read that sentence and tried to talk Blair into taking it out of the letter. He said it was too sweeping. Blair left it in. And Britain kept its word. When the invasion came in March of 2003, about 46,000 British troops went with us. 179 of them, years after that, which was led by Sir John Chilcot, published its verdict. 2.6 million words. It found, this report did, that Britain went to war before the peaceful options were exhausted and that the policy was built on flawed intelligence. Blair stood in front of the cameras and said it plainly. The intel was wrong. Now, I want to be honest about whose intelligence that was. We made that case to the world. A British Prime Minister staked his name on our word, and our word was wrong. Every British politician who came after Tony Blair learned the same lesson from Iraq. Never write that sentence again. Now let's go forward to this year. In late February, the United States and Israel went to war with Iran. Britain's Prime Minister at the time, Keir Starmer, said no to the opening strikes. He eventually let us use 2 British bases. RAF Fairford in England, and Diego Garcia out in the Indian Ocean. But only for missions London considered defensive. Now, President Trump didn't hide how he felt about that. He told The Sun, the British newspaper, that this had been the most solid relationship of all and that it was not what it was. And he said, "I never thought I'd see that from the United Kingdom." By July, Starmer was gone. Now, the new prime minister, editorial footnote here, worse than the old prime minister, a guy named Andy Burnham, kept the same rule. American bombers could fly from Fairford within limits. Earlier on another program, I talked about the village of Welford on the edge of Fairford. 3 white vans in the road at 1 a.m. Masked men, gasoline, no bombs, 5 young British men arrested and out on bail within a day. A 6th arrested later, and he's still out on bail too. And just this past week, every American bomber at Fairford flew home. Here's the argument you're going to hear about that, and I heard it this week from a man who knows bombers. Rob Manis spent more than 30 years in the Air Force, and by his own account, he commanded a B-1 squadron and a wing, and he worked bomb disposal. He says that Fairford proves Britain cannot secure its own fence line. The suspects walked out on bail. Villagers got evacuated. Our bombers left in a hurry. And he says, we ought to start reevaluating Five Eyes. Five Eyes? That's the intelligence sharing club between the United States, Britain, Canada, Australia, and New Zealand. Now, I think part of that is absolutely spot on. Forward operating bases work only if the host can protect the fence. And here's a detail he left out that I think helps him. The woman who found those vans called the base's own Ministry of Defense police. That night, nobody answered. That's a serious security failure. And I would think that somebody in London loses some sleep over it, if not that they at least lose a job over it. The bail is the wrong villain. Under British law, police can hold a terrorism suspect up to 14 days without

0: charge. To us, those days, to use those days, they need evidence that keeps the suspicion alive. And they have to go back to a judge for the extensions. They searched three vans and they found gas. No explosives. And a former head of Britain's counterterrorism security office said that if the cops had found any explosives at all, there's no way on earth those men would walk out. Now, as a lawyer, I'll tell you something about the president's line that he wouldn't have released them. Here at home, without enough evidence to file a charge, we'd have to let them go too. But listen to the president himself. Right after the arrest, he said we had had these men under watch for a long time, and we got them. He praised British police and security. He said the two countries worked very closely on it. To me, that sounds like the intelligence worked. So who would be happiest if we started cutting the wire to London over this incident? Tehran. Three vans, some gas, and five young men just sent a dozen American bombers home and got the President of the United States arguing with the British police in public. Now, if the Iranians were behind it, that's the best deal around that the Iranians made all year long. But let's not let them finish. Let's not finish the job for them. The Iran war ripped the bandage off this relationship. The wound underneath is a lot older than five young men in a van. So what is underneath this relationship? Britain used to bring us two things that nobody else could. The first was a bridge. For 47 years, Britain sat inside Europe's club as our best friend in the room. When Washington needed something out of Brussels, it called London first. London knew how to translate us to the Europeans and the Europeans back to us. On June 23rd, 2016, British voters decided, hey, we're leaving the EU. They walked out the door at the end of January 2020. The British people had their reasons, and running their own country was the biggest one, and I totally get that. The bridge, though, went out the door with them. Today, when Washington wants Europe, we got to call Paris or Berlin. The president said exactly that in the same interview. Very strong relationships, he said, with France and Germany. But the second thing that we had? Muscle. In 2003, Britain sent 46,000 troops to one war. Today, according to Britain's own Ministry of Defense, the entire regular British army is about 73,000. Last fall, the number of fully trained regulars fell to its lowest level since 1799. In a war game back in 2021, Britain ran out of munitions 8 days into a 10-day exercise. Its self-propelled artillery today is a fleet of 14 guns. Oh, by the way, those 14 guns, they bought from Sweden. But Britain could still loan us a runway. Huh. Only with conditions. Two islands. Taiwan and Britain. Next.
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0: 331-03-331-03, keyword Mike or Michael. Over on my Substack, heckofajob.com, I wrote a 2-part series last month called Two Islands, Taiwan and Britain. Both sit off the coast of a giant continental power. Both lived under the same American protection after World War II. Both islands made opposite choices. Taiwan in 1949 was a poor, frightened little country with a communist army just across the water that crossed the Taiwan Strait, 100 miles away. It took the peace we gave it and over time got rid of their dictatorship. They built a company called the Taiwan Semiconductor Manufacturing Corporation, TSMC. And today, Taiwan makes more than 90% of the world's most advanced computer chips. The phone in your pocket depends on Taiwan. So does the entire super intelligence boom. So does virtually everything that you use today, your car, your appliances, everything. Taiwan made itself the one place that the world cannot do without. When Taipei calls anybody in Washington, they answer the phone. On the other side of the world, the United States and Britain won World War II. The British spent their prize. The bills for the welfare state kept growing, and the military kept losing the budget fight. So decade after decade after decade. The way I try to juxtapose the two stories, one island got it, and the other island wasted it. And we're watching the waste right now on a runway at RAF Fairford. Now, America did some of this to Britain. In 1956, when Britain invaded Egypt to take back the Suez Canal, President Eisenhower went after British

pound and forced London to pull its troops out. And they did that in front of the entire world. And this year, we haven't exactly been the easy one to love either. Keir Starmer criticized the talk of taking over Greenland. Our tariffs hit friends along with everybody else. In June, Secretary of War Hegseth lit into European leaders for refusing us unlimited use of their bases. Now, British voters watched all of that. And so did the man that they had just elected prime minister. Now, the other side has a point, too. Europe spent decades under our umbrella, but when they did, our protection left their armies shrink. American pressure is a big reason that Britain now promises to spend 3.5% of its economy on defense by 2035. That pressure was earned by the Brits for letting their military deteriorate the way they did. But a promise in 2035 does not put a brigade in the field next spring. Here's what it means for you and me. We are the most powerful military on the earth because we can get to the fight. Yes, we're separated by huge oceans. We're protected by huge oceans. But we have national security, vital national interests all over the world. Taiwan, Great Britain, Greenland, South America, Venezuela, Japan, Australia. We have incredibly vital interests everywhere. And we fortunately have countries that still allow us to keep bases in some of those countries. Now, there's always a kerfuffle. There's always someone kind of bitching and moaning about, you know, the Japanese every once in a while will rise up, or some stupid, you know, military person will commit some sort of sexual assault or a crime, and there'll be calls, you know, for us to be kicked out of Japan, or somebody in Korea will do something stupid, or the South Koreans will elect some really hardcore leftist kind of DSA-like president, and they'll be wanting to get rid of the soldiers. Well, have they ever looked at the DZ? Have they ever looked at who runs North Korea? He would charge across that border in a heartbeat if U.S. soldiers were not there. And South Korea would become a communist dictator. They cannot defend themselves on their own. Australia, New Zealand, Great Britain, Greenland, all of these countries. The pressure that we put on these countries is earned pressure. But a promise in 2035, as I said, does not put a brigade in the field next spring. Even though we are the most powerful military on earth, we can only exercise that power if we are able to get into the fight when necessary. Fairford and Laken Heath in England, Rammstein in Germany, Rota in Spain, Diego Garcia, you take Europe away and we fly everything from home. Well, we can do it. B-2 bombers fly from Whiteman Air Force Base right there in Missouri. But every mission from home takes longer and needs more tankers to get there. And there's a crowd watching. Oh, they're watching every bit of this. Beijing and Moscow are paying very close attention. So is Tehran. Every time the free world argues with itself in public, they get something for nothing. They get all the intel you could possibly imagine, not from spies, from reading the New York Times or the Washington Post or the Wall Street Journal. Or watching the cable channels, or watching the NBC Nightly News. Tehran just watched 3 vans send a dozen bombers home. Beijing watched that too. Go back to that gym in Fulton, Missouri that we started out with. Winston Churchill asked for a special relationship, and he walked in with the Royal Navy. 80 years later, Britain's prime minister offers us a runway for missions that London calls and decides for itself whether it's defensive missions or not. The relationship is breathing, but I think it may be on life support. The nuclear partnership still runs, and so does the intelligence sharing, but that's running on memory. We're going to have to recognize that they do need tough love. There's no question in my mind. But at the same time that the president may be calling them out publicly, we need to make certain that the Secretary of State, the Director of the CIA, the Secretary of War, are all saying to them in the other ear, yes, the president is upset. If you're upset by what he's saying, here's what we need to do. That's how diplomacy works. We made a bargain with these countries after World War II. That bargain is fraying.
part of it's our

0: fault, most of it's their fault. They've decided to go down a path other than Taiwan. Taiwan's the exemption, is the exception, as is Japan. They've stood around and looked and said, yeah, we love America, we trust America, and we want them to be our friend. England, the rest of you, wake up. Go back to Fulton, Missouri. It's The Weekend with Michael Brown. Hang tight. I'll be right back.
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7: Visayas turns deadly. I'm Carmen Roberts, Fox News. A storm struck communities across the northern Gulf Coast last night, leaving at least 4 people dead in its wake. 2 in Florida, 2 in Alabama. Fox's Max Gordon is in Fort Walton Beach with more.
8: It's cleanup day here in Fort Walton Beach. There are piles of tree limbs and debris all along the roadways. All around us, you can hear the hum of chainsaws, of tractors as people are cleaning up. And in the air, you can smell pine trees that have snapped. You can kind of get that fresh tree scent. Now, a lot of trees all over the place, and I'm standing next to a big one. Looks like this magnolia tree went down in the storm. We had between 4 to 7 inches of rain from Hurricane Isaias in some areas. The soil just got so waterlogged, and then we had those strong winds, and you got situations just like this. And unfortunately, the death toll from Isaias continues to climb, now confirmed at 2 people in Alabama, 2 people here in Florida.
7: And emergency officials report several fatalities were caused by falling trees, and another one was caused by carbon monoxide poisoning in an enclosed area. Several 100,000 customers are still without power. About 6,000. Police officer is shot and killed. His partner is fighting to recover after a deadly overnight ambush. And the Philadelphia mayor has this to say.
9: We can no longer act as if the laws we have on the books are enough to protect the Commonwealth, our city, the men and women who protect and serve us, and our citizens in particular.
7: Cheryl Parker. And police say a gunman ambushed the officers. 10-year veteran Shane Sieber, the father of 2, was killed. 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
10: Tonight, mostly cloudy with lows near 46. A bit of rain tomorrow from tropical rainstorm Isaias in the afternoon.

0: afternoon, a high at 60. Rain from Isaiah's tomorrow night, low 53. A shower in spots on Monday morning. Partly sunny by the afternoon, high Monday at 67. Periods of rain on Tuesday, high Tuesday at 66. From the Stellar Roofing Weather Center, I'm Steve Williams.
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13: The annual Red River Shootout goes down from the Cotton Bowl Saturday. Arch Manning and number one Texas battle Oklahoma, who lost to number two Georgia a week ago. Speaking of UGA, they tackle Alabama in primetime. NFL, the Cardinals finalizing a trade to unload wideout Marvin Harrison Jr. Takers are expected to be either the Giants or the Texans. In ALDS, Game 5, winner take all. Chicago visits Cleveland. I'm Rob Bushka.
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14: 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WSYR, I think you'd like some of the stories we post up there. 106.9 FM. Go back to Athens, Greece. 482 years before the birth of Christ. The marketplace is fenced off with wooden railings. Inside, thousands of men are standing in line, and every one of them is holding a piece of broken pottery, a shard. That's the ballot. You see, once a year, the Athenians could vote to throw one man out of the city for 10 years. No charge, no trial, no appeal. You just scratched the name on your shard and dropped it in, and if enough of them came in,

that man was gone. Now, standing in the crowd is a farmer. This guy can't read or write. He turns to the guy next to him, a stranger, and holds out his shard. "Would you write a name on this for me?" The guy says, "Sure. Which name?" The stranger stops. You see, Aristides is the most honest man in Athens. He fought at Marathon. People call him Aristides the Just. So the stranger asked the farmer a simple question. "What did Aristides ever do to you?" "Nothing," says the farmer. "I don't even know the man. I'm just sick and tired of hearing everybody call him the Just." The stranger takes a shard. He scratches the name into the clay, and he hands it back. The stranger was Aristides. He lost the vote. He packed up and walked out of the city that he had bled for. That story comes down to us from Plutarch, the Greek biographer, writing a few centuries later. Now, whether every word happened just that way, nobody alive can swear to that. The Athenians keep telling that story anyway, because they knew exactly what it said about them. Here's the part they never forget. 2 years later, Xerxes, the king of Persia, came down through Greece with the biggest army the ancient world had ever seen. And the same Athenians who had voted their best man out of town scrambled to repeal the law and to call the exiles home. Aristides came home. Now, before the great battle at Salamis, he lived in the dark in a small boat to warn the Greek commanders that they were surrounded. Then he led Athenian foot soldiers onto a little island in the strait and wiped out the Persian garrison that was dug in there. Meanwhile, the Persians took the city. A handful of Athenians refused to leave. They barricaded themselves on top of the Acropolis, the great rock in the middle of town, and rolled the boulders down onto the Persians climbing up at them. They were overrun. The Persians burned every temple on that hill to the ground. Now, when the Athenians came home, they gathered up the broken, blackened pieces and they buried them in the rock. A generation later, on that same rock, they built the Parthenon. This past Wednesday, the Secretary of State of the United States, Marco Rubio, stood on that very hill with the Parthenon at his back, and he gave a speech. Rubio was in Athens for the sixth round of what the two governments call the U.S.-Greece Strategic Dialogue. It talks about things like defense cooperation, energy, the Eastern Mediterranean, diplomatic plumbing. And then Rubio walked up to the Acropolis, and he talked about something a whole lot bigger than diplomatic plumbing. He opened with the same story I just told you. The holdouts on the rock, the burned temples, the rubble buried in the hill, the Parthenon rising out of all of it. And then he got to a part that I think every American ought to hear. The ancient Greeks, Rubio said, built their entire civic life around contest, philosophy and poetry, sculpture and drama, athletics, war, statecraft. The city was an arena where men tested themselves against each other, each straining to be the best. Then Marco Rubio turned the mirror around on us, and he said this,

We opened our borders, we shipped our factories overseas, we let our militaries rot, and handed our decisions over to global bureaucracy. That's one hell of a quote. And while we were busy apologizing, he said, our rivals moved into the space that we had left empty. Listen to that list one more time. Tell me what you see. I see that farmer holding the shard and asking the man whose name he did not know to write his name, Aristides, on that shard. Glenn Reynolds teaches law at the University of Tennessee. Most of you know him as Instapundit. He wrote about the speech the same day, and his first line was that Mark Rubio gave a hell of a speech and that Andrew Breitbart would be proud of the speech. Now, Breitbart, the late conservative publisher, used to say that culture is upstream of politics. What a people believes about itself usually comes first. The laws, the budgets, the elections, even the wars, all of it flows downstream from there. Professor Reynolds says that Rubio went straight to the headwaters. Then Reynolds says the thing the Secretary of State standing next to his Greek host was too polite to say. That shame didn't just happen. But before we go to that, go back to Breitbart for a moment. Andrew and I somehow got to be friends when social media was just kind of birthing. And to this day, even though Andrew's been dead for years, his accounts still follow me. And occasionally I go back to look at what Andrew wrote. Because he was one of the few people that post-Katrina really stood up for me and said, you've got everything wrong. I went back and I read some of the things that he had posted on what we then called Twitter. And it rings as true today as it did then. Nobody woke up one morning embarrassed to be an American. In fact, that's been cultivated. It's been grown on purpose by people who found that patriotism, the old Western confidence that came with it, standing between them and their own power and their own self-importance. Follow the incentive. A nation is run for and by its citizens, and if you don't like how it's run, you vote the bums out. A transnational body is a different animal completely. It's a commission in Brussels. It's a tribunal in some city that we've never been to. Reynolds calls the people who run those things, with a raised eyebrow, the right sort of people. You can't vote them out. Most days, you can't even name them. If you're one of them, a citizen who is proud of his own country is a problem. Why is that? Hang tight. I'll let you know. I'll be right back.

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The right sort of people, the people you can't vote them out, and that most days we don't even know who they are. And if you are one of them, you know, a citizen who's proud of his own country, well, then you're a problem to those people. He wants a vote. He thinks his vote should count more than your committee does. And Professor Reynolds makes one more point, and I think it's the sharpest thing in the entire article that I read. Plenty of educated Americans hear a speech like Marco Rubio's, and they wince. Because you know what? They find it a little corny. They think it's a little embarrassing. Well, Professor Reynolds says the wince is about status. Finding it corny is really just a class marker. It tells the people around you which table you sit at. And people care a great deal about which table they sit at. You know what? That's the farmer that held the shard that was tired of hearing about the just. Reynolds' verdict is that with this speech, and of course the ones that will follow it, Rubio is signaling that he's willing to take on the left's grip on our culture. His last line was, "It's about time." You know, I've spent a lot of airtime with you lately, talking about China. We've talked about diesel. We've talked about the Strait of Hormuz and the Taiwan Strait. We've talked about the chips that run the whole artificial intelligence build-out. Oh, I'm sorry, the superintelligence. We've talked about why America sitting at the top of the world is the reason that your grocery store shelves are full and that your retirement account isn't counted in won. Every one of those is a downstream story. So let me give you an upstream story. A country that is embarrassed to say it's the best place on earth will eventually refuse to pay what it costs to stay the best place on earth. Rubio pointed to the NATO summit at The Hague last year. That's where our European, air quote here, allies pledged to push their defense spending toward 5% of their economies over the next decade. To which I said, good, that's real money. Money is downstream. Nobody signs up to stand on a wall for 5% of GDP. Some 19-year-old has to believe the thing behind the wall is worth it. Aristides didn't throw the Persian fleet in the dark because of some line item in a budget. And understand, Athens wasn't a one-off. Back in February at the Munich Security Conference, Secretary Rubio told a room full of European diplomats that we are, quote, a part of one civilization, Western civilization. Those folks gave Rubio a standing ovation. Bret Stephens, the New York Times columnist, who doesn't throw a lot of bouquets at this administration, wrote that indeed that speech deserved it. Congressman Alexandria Ocasio-Cortez, as reported at the time, answered that Western culture rests on a, she called it a thin foundation. Thin. 25 centuries? Plato and Aristotle? Augustine? The Magna Carta? The Declaration of Independence? Penicillin? Footprints on the moon? And she says we're thin? That is what the argument is now, out in the open with the names on it. Good, then let's get it on. The liberals have an answer to all of this, and they absolutely sincerely mean it. They will tell you that Western civilization is a fog machine. They'll tell you that Athens was a slave society, that women couldn't vote. Well, Rubio held up Columbus and Cortez as heirs to the Greek spirit, and the descendants of the Aztecs don't remember Cortez as a hero. They'll say nationalism is the word that marched Europe into two world wars. And they will say that a Secretary of State standing on the Acropolis talking about Thumos is doing domestic politics with a very pretty backdrop. Now, some of that lands. In fact, I'll own some of it. If I'd had the red pen on that speech, I'd have cut out Cortez
because he handed every critic in America the headline. But look at what their argument actually does, though. It takes the worst chapter, and they call it the whole book. They take the one phrase and call it the whole speech. Slavery is about as old as the human race. And whether we want to admit it or not, nearly every civilization in the history of mankind has practiced slavery at one time or another. But the West, Western civilization, is where people rose up, where they called slavery evil, and then they spent blood and treasure to stamp it out. William Wilberforce and the Parliament, the Royal Navy chasing the slave ships off the coast of Africa, a Union Army, and the tools they used to condemn it. Natural law, the dignity of the individual, the idea that the rule binds the king too, came down the very same line that Marco Rubio was tracing from that hill on the Acropolis. Now, as for nationalism, I would encourage you to go read the speech. Rubio spent half of it on alliances. He said nations don't have to give up who they are to see their common interests. He said the whole point of an alliance is to defend the sovereign nations inside it. I would say, in fact, I will tell you that when I read that, that's a man who loves his own country, and he expects the Greeks to love their country too. And the best answer of all is the shard. Keep coming back to the shard. The Athenians knew the disease. They had the disease. The excellence that raised the Parthenon and the resentment that exiled Aristides lived in the same city, in the same marketplace, sometimes in the same man standing in line. The question that Rubio put to Europe on Wednesday and to us on Wednesday is which one of those two instincts gets to run our world? In the next 10 years is going to write the story of the next 100 years. He said, and again I quote, "We will choose to act now, or we will lose the choice to act at all." Go back to Athens. The Athenians got lucky. Their reminder came as a Persian army close enough to smell the smoke, and they had just enough time to send for Aristides. He came. He rode through the enemy fleet for the city that had thrown him out. Our reminders are already out there, in the Taiwan Strait, in the Strait of Hormuz, in a Chinese ship.

shipyard turning out warships faster than we can turn out warships. Think about that farmer back in Athens one more time. He wasn't a villain. He didn't hate anybody. He was tired of hearing a good man praised all the time. 2,500 years later, the same man, he's got a phone and a podcast and a faculty parking pass, and he'd still like you to feel a little silly for truly loving your country. Don't. Don't let them do that. In fact, I want you to think about how much you love this country and how much Western civilization is important to the survival of mankind. We can continue our march toward the light. You know, I threw penicillin in. So, our intelligence, a new frontier. We have all of that coming down. And yet, people want to tear down the country. Don't. Text me. When's the last time somebody made you feel embarrassed to say you love this country? Who was it, and did you let them? Tell me what it was, and tell me why. 33103, keyword Michael. Hang tight. I'll be right back.

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2: Area Albany, at least four deaths are blamed on what is now post-tropical storm Isaias. Two of them were in Florida, where the first Atlantic hurricane of the year roared ashore.
3: We had two fatalities. It could have been worse, but people heeded the warnings. But a poor fella, a tree fell on him. And the other one was totally avoidable. It was a generator inside of somebody's house.
2: Florida Congressman Jimmy Petronis on the Fox report. Two Philadelphia police officers ambushed overnight. And other Republican candidates ahead of the November midterms, which are just weeks away. 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
6: Tonight, mostly cloudy with lows near 46. A bit of rain tomorrow from tropical rainstorm Isaias in the afternoon. The high at 60. Rain from Isaias tomorrow night, low 53. A shower in spots on Monday morning. Partly sunny by the afternoon. The high Monday at 67. Periods of rain on Tuesday. The high Tuesday at 66. From the
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4: I sat down to this little, a Korg organ. And I turned on, we had a little box called a Roland CompuRhythm, which was this proto drum machine. And it said Rock and Roll 1. And I pressed it and went, boom, dick, dick, dick, boom, dick, dick, boom, boom, dick, right? And that was going around. And I started playing on the organ, boom, fum, fum, fum, fum, fum, fum, fum, fum, fum, fum, fum, fum. And I started doing that. And it's boom, dick, dick, and that is literally what you're hearing on the record. So I said, this sounds pretty good. This sounds pretty good. Then I started going, in it. I'm just sitting there by myself doing all this. And I said, okay, I got something going here. So I said, turn on the tape. And Bob Clearmount turned on the tape. And I just played a whole song through. And that, as fast as it took me to play it, is how fast I wrote it.
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6: Lula da Silva, 47% to 45%. The runoff is later this month, October 25th, I think. Now, by earlier this week, my feed was full of the same post. Maybe you saw it. 8 elections in Latin America, they claim, since Trump shut down USAID, the U.S. Agency for International Development, the foreign aid agency. They claim that the right conservatives have won all 8 elections. Is that a coincidence? I don't know. Let's walk through it. The suggestion is this, that American tax dollars have been propping up the Latin American left for years, and then Trump turned off the spigot, and the left stopped winning. I wish that was 100% true, because it would make a terrific segment. But it's not entirely true. And a lot of you have sent it to me, so I want to take it apart quickly, but then I want to tell you the real story underneath it, because you know what? The real story is actually better. Let's start with Bolivia. Bolivia threw out its socialist party last year after 20 years of running the country. Bolivia kicked out USAID way back in 2013, 13 years ago. Evo Morales did it himself. You can't cut off money that stopped flowing 12 years ago. Chile, they elected Jose Antonio Kast in a landslide. When the USAID shutdown came, Chilean analysts said the hit to their country would be very low. Chile has not been a real aid recipient in decades. What about Costa Rica? Well, Costa Rica closed its USAID office in 1996. So here's that part that ought to bother everybody forwarding that meme that I saw. The countries in Latin America and South America that swung hardest to the right got the least USAID money. Colombia, the largest recipient of our foreign aid in the hemisphere, swung the least. If the money was the cause, it would run the other direction. Second problem, the conservative right was winning in South America before Trump took office. Javier Milei won Argentina in 2023. Daniel Noboa won Ecuador in 2023. Nayib Bukele won re-election in El Salvador in 2024 in a landslide. What was going on when Bukele won

0: in El Salvador?
1: USAID was busy funding his critics. The third problem, and this one is kind of awkward for, I think, our side. Washington didn't leave the field. President Trump said a $20 billion lifeline for Argentina depended on President Milei's party winning its midterms. And then days before the Honduran election, he announced a pardon for a former Honduran president convicted of cocaine trafficking in a New York courtroom. And Trump said that American support depended on his candidate winning. That candidate won, albeit by less than a point. So if you're looking for American fingers on Latin American scales, that's a lot bigger than a nonprofit grant that expired months earlier. So what moved these voters is not really a mystery. They have told their pollsters about prices, and they just fired whoever was in charge. This time around, whoever was in charge was usually on the left. Now that's the mean. It's a coincidence of timing sold as a conspiracy. Just let it go. Because I want to go to San Salvador, May, 5 years ago. Because underneath that meme, there's something real, and it explains more than the meme ever could. Go back to May of 2021, El Salvador. Bukele's new legislature, on its very first day in session, removes the judges of the Supreme Court's constitutional chamber. Washington, D.C. is furious. Samantha Power, then President Biden's head of USAID, announces, "Now we're going to punish you." The money that was going to El Salvador's courts, the money, our money, that was going to El Salvador's Attorney General's office and to its national police, all of that money gets pulled. It goes instead to civil society groups working on transparency, anti-corruption, and human rights monitoring. Now, put yourselves in the shoes of a Salvadoran. Hear that as a Salvadoran. You live in one of the most violent countries on earth. The gangs run your block. It charges the corner bakery rent just to stay open. And the U.S. government has just taken money away from your police and handed it to the people who monitor your police. So Bukele answered on Twitter, on X. His point was roughly this: how wonderful that these groups get foreign money, because now they won't get a cent from the Salvadoran people. 10 months later, Bukele declared a state of emergency and started arresting gang members by the thousands. More than 80,000 people have gone to prison. Now, human rights groups document arbitrary arrests, torture, deaths in custody, and Bukele's approval rating has still hovered around 90%. So, Biden's national security advisor, Samantha Power, got all upset, flew to San Salvador that June, and gave a speech about how fragile democracy is. Now, she had a point, but she lost the argument. The voter she needed wasn't listening to her speech. He was looking at the corner where the gangs used to stand. Now, let me be careful here, because the easy version of this story is also the wrong version of this story. The easy version says that USAID spent all of its money down there on climate change or transgender causes, and indeed, some of it did go to those issues. Congressman Brian Mast actually put out a list. Yeah, there was a drag show in Ecuador. There was a transgender opera in Colombia. There was an LGBTQ comic book in Peru. I can't and won't defend a single one of those. But every one of those was a State Department grant, though. And added together, they came to less than, how much do you think? They came to less than $100,000. That's a rounding error. Outrageous and a rounding error. The real money went to crime and cocaine. America Aid to Colombia ran more than $400 million a year. Now, most of that was for counter-narcotics and keeping the peace deal with the FARC guerrillas alive. The CIA, Central America, got money for violence prevention, nearly $3 billion over 7 years. That went to help the countries absorbing Venezuelans who were fleeing from Maduro, who just this week was indicted. So USAID did not ignore

the crime, and fix that problem. Theory of prevention. Fix the root causes. Put up street lights. Paint over the graffiti. Open a youth center. Train the kid who might join a gang for a real job instead. Organizers. The neighbors say, organizers, so they deal with the police together. And there's evidence behind that. You want to hear that? It's next. Don't go away.

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10: And tell your friends and neighbors and people that you don't like. Tell everybody about the program. Let's keep building the audience. I appreciate everybody tuning in. Vanderbilt University studied all the programs I was telling you about in the last segment. And this goes all the way back to 2014. And Vanderbilt University reported that the neighborhoods that got these grants saw murders and extortion about half of what they had seen otherwise. Now, the liberals will cite that study. But other researchers looked at the same data and said that they can't support the conclusion. You call it a jump ball. Even the best case still was just one neighborhood at a time, measured in a survey 3 years later. Bukele's result you could see from the highway. You could see it by looking down at the corner. Oh, the gang members are gone. Maybe it's safe to open the bakery this morning. Maybe it's safe to walk down to the farmer's market and buy some vegetables for dinner. That's what they saw. You can see the results. Then came the Biden root causes strategy. Spring of 2021. Vice President Kamala Harris is in charge. The idea was to give Central Americans a reason to stay home instead of walking to our southern border. Washington committed $4 billion over 4 years. Now, here's how the White House itself described the focus in the spring of 2021. Inconclusive economic growth, democratic governance and fighting corruption, women's empowerment, climate change, human rights, then security, then gender-based violence. Count it. Security, the thing that people could see from their front door, that they could see from the highway, that they could see by looking down to the corner, security came in sixth. So picture a mother in one of these towns whose 15-year-old is being recruited by MS-13. Go read her that list. She'd think you had it upside down. So how did it work out? 2 years in, a coalition of Jesuit migrant aid groups, hardly a bunch of right-wingers, they reviewed the strategy. More than $1 billion in aid had gone out. Private companies had pledged billions more, and more people were leaving Central America than ever before. So when reporters later asked a Biden administration official what effect that effort had on migration, the answer was, well, we're not sure. It's unclear. Wait a minute. They said that. It's unclear on a $4 billion commitment of your tax dollars. And again, the liberals have an answer to this, and it isn't dumb, but I want to give it to you so I can tear it apart. They'll tell you Bukele bought his safety with mass arrests and no real trials. They'll tell you El Salvador is smaller than Massachusetts, and its gangs are pushovers next to the Mexican cartels. When Mexico tried the Iron Fist under President Calderon, the violence got worse, and it stayed worse. They'll tell you prevention is slow because real change is slow. They're right about a lot of it. El Salvador is small. MS-13 is no Sinaloa cartel. And any government that trades due process for safety, that should make every one of us nervous. I've spent my entire life in the law. It makes me nervous. But here's what they are missing. The voter. In Chile, 8 in 10 people view Bukele favorably, and nearly half say they'd like a president like him. In Chile, the most stable, prosperous country in South America. And across the region, 1 in 3 people, say they or a close relative were the victim of a crime just last year. And that number is 17. In Chile, 96% think crime is getting worse. So somebody living that doesn't want some stupid 5-year plan and a street light. They simply want the gangs off the corner, and they want to happen now. Now, we did this. So here's the part that I don't enjoy. It's tempting to blame some bureaucrat in Foggy Bottom. That's the part of D.C. where the State Department is located. A lot of this, though, Congress actually wrote into law. $70 million set aside for programs on violence against women and children in Central America. $61.5 million for anti-corruption offices. Those numbers sat in the spending bills

that passed with votes from both parties, ours included. I spent years inside the Beltway. I know how that building works. You fund a program that sounds wonderful in a hearing. Next year, you fund it again, because nobody ever got fired for renewing a grant. Meanwhile, the country you're trying to help, they just move on without you. Latin American voters didn't go right because they were freed from USAID. Most of them never noticed USAID. They were simply answering a question that Washington had quit asking. That's all they were doing. They really weren't doing anything else. Bukele answered the question, who's going to make my street safe? Washington sent a grant for streetlights. Instead, Bukele answered it with, we'll take the gangs off the streets. Should Washington be in the business of telling other countries how to fight crime at all, or should we keep our money home? I think that what we ought to do is help them where we can and where it really matters. And when it doesn't, we ought to stay out of it. Simply stay out of it. That's what we should be doing. Imagine that it's Saturday morning at a campsite outside, say, Buena Vista, Colorado. Big family trip, a crowd of relatives up from the Denver area. Somebody does a head count. The three kids are gone, a 9-year-old and 2 6-year-olds. That happened back last month near the Midland Bike Trail, east of town across the Arkansas River, with the Collegiate Peak standing over the whole valley. The family did what any of us would do. They spread out and they searched on their own for about 2 hours, nothing. Around 11, they called the local county sheriff's office. Now, 2 hours is forever when they're your kids, right? And for a 6-year-old on the move, it's also a long head start. Little legs don't quit. They don't look back. One of the deputies in silly places. Anybody who's ever played hide-and-seek with a 6-year-old knows exactly what that deputy meant. So the county, Chaffee County, Colorado, threw everything they had at this problem. Deputies and search and rescue volunteers went out on foot, walking grid lines across the hills. Drones went up. Helicopter went up. That's a lot of technology looking for three small people over a whole lot of rugged country. And one more searcher who does not fill out a timesheet. The guy's name was Archie. Everybody at the sheriff's office calls him Arch. He's a 2-year-old yellow lab, a canine deputy trained to find people by their scent. His handler needed something that smelled like those kids. One of the kids had brought a stuffed animal to the camp, so they let Arch take in the scent. Now, according to the sheriff's office, he locked onto the trail almost immediately, ran away from the camp right into the backcountry. You know, a good dog's nose is a marvel. Researchers figure a dog has something like 300 million scent receptors, compared to maybe 6 million for you and me. Give that nose one good sniff of a favorite toy, and the whole hillside starts talking to him through that nose. Think about that for a second. A stuffed animal, probably loved half to death, probably dragged through the dirt all weekend, and it's the thing that brings the kids home. So Arch, the lab, led his handler and two deputies downhill into a sand wash. And there in the sand, small footprints. The sheriff's office said Arch was clearly on a mission. Search and rescue teams worked up and around in the direction he was pulling, got to higher ground, spotted the kids. It was about 2 in the afternoon. They had wandered more than a mile and a half. Not a scratch on these kids. Tired, probably hungry, and feeling just fine. Do the math on that. Missing at 9, found at 2. 5 hours in the backcountry for a pair of six-year-olds and their 9-year-old companion. That ends badly enough that every search and rescue has a story about that one. This was Arch's very first search with his handler. An amazing story. I love dogs. Arch, you're a hero, and I wanted the entire country to know about you. Hey, everybody have a great weekend. I'll see you next Saturday.

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1: Identity theft is the number one crime in America. 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
6: Isaias leaving death in its wake. I'm Daria Albinger, Fox News. The first Atlantic hurricane of the year is blamed for at least four deaths. What is now post-tropical cyclone Isaias made landfall overnight along the Florida Panhandle as a Category 2 hurricane. Fox Weather's Brandi Campbell has more from Pensacola Beach.
7: Overnight in Pensacola Beach, we had a 102-mile-per-hour wind gust recorded here in Pensacola. And so now we're seeing some of the aftermath, the damage of those strong winds. So there are a lot of trees. Customers still out of power. Pensacola stated that they did have to respond to a house that was on fire. Of course, there were some accidents they had to respond to. And then there's a lot of structural damage.
6: Thousands of National Guard members have been deployed across the region to help first responders. An overnight ambush on two police officers in Philadelphia. One of them was killed. The other is fighting for his life. Here's Fox's CB Cotton.
8: The Philadelphia Police Commissioner says the fallen officer, Shane Sieber, was just 40 years old and a 10-year veteran of the department, who leaves behind a wife, a 7-year-old, and a 3-year-old. Investigators say just after midnight on the 100 block of North 52nd Street in West Philly, officers were responding to a report of a person with a gun when they were ambushed. Other officers arrived to the scene and found two officers wounded on a porch. Fallen Officer Sieber was one of them. Philadelphia police say he had been shot three times. His partner, 33 years old, was shot 12 times. Officers say the gunman ran from the scene and fired at more officers from a nearby alley. None were hurt. Investigators say the gunman then climbed a tree before eventually surrendering to a SWAT team.
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6: Saudi Arabia's airport in Riyadh has been attacked a number of times this past week by Iran-backed Houthi rebels. Several people have been killed. Hundreds of flights have been diverted or canceled. And some airlines have stopped all service to the region. Here's Fox's Stephanie Bennett.
14: King Khalid International Airport and the surrounding area has been targeted multiple times since fighting escalated between the Iran-backed Houthi rebels and the Saudi-backed Yemeni government forces. The Houthis claimed responsibility for earlier

0: attacks that killed and wounded several other people. British, Spanish, and U.S. embassies in Riyadh are advising its citizens to avoid the airport and surrounding areas. But the fact that the Houthis have been able to disrupt such a significant airport will have a large impact. And the Houthi rebels have made gains along the Red Sea, giving them better surveillance of shipping in a corridor that's a crucial alternative to the Strait of Hormuz, where Iran has been attacking ships. The Saudis have sought support from the U.S. and other allies, along with its airports, military facilities, and oil infrastructure. Have also came under attack.
1: President Trump said he would take a look at attacking Iran before the upcoming midterm elections. In the wake of these recent attacks, he had said the week before that there would be no attacks on Iran before Election Day in November. Former Imre psychiatrist Nadal Hassan is scheduled to be executed by firing squad on December 3rd. War Secretary Pete Hegseth announced this week that the execution would be live streamed. President Trump says he will have the final say if that actually happens.
2: He was vicious. He was violent. There are two thoughts. Don't show it and show it. Because, you know, by showing it, maybe other people won't be doing what he did. So I'll make a decision ultimately. I know what the military would like to do, but we'll make a decision.
1: Hassan was convicted in a 2009 mass shooting at Fort Hood, Texas, which left 13 people dead and 32 people wounded. I'm Daria Aldinger. This is Fox News.
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5: Tonight, mostly cloudy with lows near 46. A bit of rain tomorrow from tropical rainstorm Isaias in the afternoon. High at 60. Rain from Isaias tomorrow night, low 53. A shower in spots on Monday morning. Partly sunny by the afternoon. High Monday at 67. Periods of rain on Tuesday. High Tuesday at 66. From the Stellar Roofing Weather Center, I'm Steve Williams.
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2: Hello, America. Welcome to the Glenn Beck program. We're so glad that you're here. There's a lot to talk about. Let's see. We could talk about the Secretary of War and his no fatties, no trannies, you know, no weirdos, no beardos kind of thing. That's just stirring the pot, man. All the left is just going crazy about that. Or we could talk about Krista Pike, the execution. She just took a nap. I don't know if the expiration date was bad on the, you know, lethal injection or what, but you watch. Somebody's going to make the case that this is cruel and unusual punishment, and I wonder if they ever strap her to the table again. But I want to start with Marxists. Marxist, socialists, communist, oh my. I want to tell you where the mayor of New York's wife is. And what all of this means. The DSA, now officially the largest socialist organization in American history. How did it happen? How did they more than double almost overnight? We're going to show you and expose the hidden web of international organizations armed with your tax dollars that has been laying the groundwork for the destruction of America and a takeover of America by the socialist and the Marxist. You don't want to miss that. We're going to get started with the Marxists and the communists and the bears. Oh my, coming up in just a second. Stand by.
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Which way are we headed? What are you praying for? And what are you willing to do to make sure that the American experiment, the America as we know it, continues on? Let me tell you about New York City's First Lady. She spent the week in a castle in Portugal. Rama Duwaji, she's the mayor's wife. She is an artist in residence at a luxury Islamic women's retreat called the Women Sanctuary. Oh, that great? Islam just loves women so much. Anyway, 5 nights, a private room, a little over $5,000. She is not a guest, by the way. She is part of the team. This is the third retreat she has done with them. She was in Mallorca days after her husband took the oath. She went back again because who doesn't want to be, you know, who wants to be in America during the 250th anniversary? I'd rather be at a women's retreat for Islam. So apparently she does calligraphy, I guess. She's now in Portugal. And the story here really are the organizers of this thing. On their Instagram, from the river to the sea, a prayer asking God to cleanse Palestine of its Jewish oppressors. You know, I love it when people talk about cleansing places of Jews or anybody else. You know, it's always so warm and cuddly. They also call to abolish the state of Israel entirely. And weeks after October 7th, the founder praised a young woman Israel had just arrested for threatening to, quote, serve the Jews. So that's good. That's who Mamdani's wife is hanging out with for the third time this year. The First Lady also has her own record, you know. At 20, she posted a tribute to a Palestinian plane hijacker. I have more on that hijacking as well. While it was still happening, she reportedly liked to post carrying the footage of killers that they live streamed. You know, the ones that were like, yes, we just killed a baby and it was Jewish. Mom, aren't you so happy? Then she also liked, you know, something that was talking about how the rapes were all hoaxes. It's really kind of hard to make that case when you put it on Instagram, you doing it. But it's just me. She flew to Portugal. Her husband rolled out the plan

0: at all in City Hall. Now, isn't that convenient? And he's probably right. She probably doesn't have any role at City Hall. You know, like my wife has absolutely no role at the Glenn Beck program. No role whatsoever. She's not on payroll. She's not in the meetings. She doesn't make any decisions. Now, you can get away with that unless you've been married longer than a week. Because every guy knows who gets the last word before the lights go out. I know when I've done something on the air, my wife, again, has no role. But when I've done something on the air and she's like, and I go to bed, one of the last things she'll say to me is, I heard your show today. Oh, God. Yes? I can't believe you fill in the blank. Now, I'm sure this never happens to the mayor of New York City. I'm sure this has never happened to any other married man. Look, here's the thing. We've been here before. And especially, I mean, I could go to Hillary Clinton. I could go to Michelle Obama. She had no role whatsoever. None. Let me take you back to 1919 to everybody's favorite president, if you're a progressive, Woodrow Wilson. Woodrow Wilson, one of the biggest racists we've ever had in the Oval Office, just a giant dirt bag. Oh, but he was a professor. He was a scholar. So they just love him. Anyway, Woodrow Wilson, he's in office. He suffers a massive stroke. He's in the middle of a speech. I think he was in California. And all of a sudden he's like, and he just goes on for a while. And somebody gets off stage and is like, ladies and gentlemen, the president of the United States. They put him in a train. They don't explain what happened to him. He's supposed to continue this tour, you know, touting the League of Nations. And he's like, frog, cat, chew. And they're like, okay, I think we need to put him in the home, the White House. So there he is. His left side is completely paralyzed. The country is told he's just tired. Chew, cat. He's just really sleepy. He's tired. So they kind of lock him up in his room in the White House. And for the rest of his term, nothing reaches the president except through this one door. The door called Edith, his wife, who has absolutely no role in the White House. None. May I just say, she is also officially our first female president. Because what Edith did is she read the papers and she decided which papers went into the bedroom. And then she would meet with the cabinet and she'd say, he's so sleepy right now. He just can't make it to this cabinet meeting. They're like, really? Yeah, he just can't. But I tell you what are all your questions? I'm going to go up and I'm going to ask him. And then she would go and she would take notes in her own handwriting. She'd say, this is what he said to do. Mm-hmm. And then they're like, can we get the president's signature on that? You can't, but I can. And then she would literally take his hand, jam a pin into it, and then put her hand over his hand and sign the documents. But she had absolutely no role whatsoever. Okay? The cabinet secretaries and the ambassadors, they never see him. Nobody does. When the Secretary of State starts calling cabinet meetings on his own, he's fired. By whom? Edith. The Senate sends two senators to find out, is this guy even alive? Now, this is his own party. One of them, a fierce critic, leans over the bed and says, Mr. President, we've been praying for you. And Wilson, propped up on his pillow, said,
1: really? Which way have you been praying for me, Mr. Senator? Which way?
0: Mm-hmm. Now, she never called it power. She called it. Later, she wrote that she never made a single decision on any public business. She had absolutely no role. She was just being a good wife. Okay, you see where I'm going with this? I don't believe this bullcrap about her not having any effect on Mondani or anything on the. Believe me, especially if you've ever been to, and I have been, if you've ever been to a married to a

0: really, really strong liberal woman.
1: Yeah.
0: Yeah, there's no shutting that one down, okay? So she was deciding what's important. That's the whole job. The treaty her husband staked his life on died in the Senate that winter. The one man who could have saved it was behind a door nobody could get through because Edith, it took the country 48 years to write a rule for what happens when a president can't do the job. The most powerful person in government can be somebody nobody elected, nobody can question, nobody watches, because everybody has decided she's just the wife. Okay. By the way, let's not forget Nancy Reagan, the astrologer, helping set her husband's schedule. Wives matter. Which is exactly why you watch. So here's what I'm watching for. Hey, who paid for, dare I say, Mrs. Mom Donnie? Yes, I dare say it, even though that's not her name. She's a strong woman. She doesn't need her husband. Okay. Who paid for those trips? Did a dollar of city money or one city staffer touch anything with this? I'd like to see who gets appointed. I'd like to see which nonprofits get city grants. And what happens the next time a mob gathers outside a synagogue in Brooklyn and the police have to decide how hard to push? This is where Instagram and Instagram likes become policy. And watch one more thing. The hijacker she admired, you're never going to guess it. He was not only an Islamist, but he was also... come on, say it with me. A godless Marxist. I don't know how they go together, but I bet she does. And the retreat that she teaches at is built around the prayer to Allah. Allah and I think, are going to have a problem in the coming years. I have a feeling we're not on the same side. 50 years ago, those two movements hated each other, Allah and Marxism. Today, they share a common enemy. The enemy is the Jew, and right behind them is you. I don't like Jews. Doesn't matter. Doesn't matter. Are you a Marxist or Islamist? Then it doesn't matter. When the hammer and the crescent stop arguing, it's not because they made peace with each other. It's because they found somebody they hate more than each other. Now, and this is why this matters to you. That merger is on the ballot. And it's going to win if we all don't go out and vote. Let me say that again. It's going to win if we don't go out and vote. The ground has already moved in America, and I don't think most Americans even know it yet. And Harris asked registered voters, in this war, Israel or Hamas? Among voters 18 to 24, 6 in 10 chose Hamas, not Gaza, not the Palestinians, Hamas. Remember the ones she was tweeting going, I love it when these Palestinians are just raping babies and then setting them on fire. Yeah, that Hamas. Same pollsters asked that same age group whether Israel should be ended and handed over to Hamas and the Palestinians. Half said yes. We just got this. That number is closer now to 60% than 50%. That's the latest poll. So every one of these candidates, and this is why they're going to win, because most people aren't paying attention. Every one of these candidates are going to say, I'm going to get you cheaper gas and cheaper groceries and rent you can pay. Will they? Look up what they said before they ran. Look up who funded them. Look at who they went to Portugal with. Gas matters, okay? You're doing the math at the pump at the grocery store. Gas, you know, gas matters. That matters. It's real. And I understand that. But a gas price can come down in a season. A country doesn't come back in a season. Nobody will vote to end this country. They're going to vote for relief. And they'll find out later exactly what came with it. Americans in 1919 had no idea how close they were, how they had a female president. They never voted for it. They found out decades later what the real story was. Nothing's ever taken from people who are actually watching. It's taken when people are looking someplace else. Where are you looking, America? What are you looking at? So you know, we're on this. We'll follow the money, the appointments, the police orders. We'll tell you what we find, and when we get it wrong, we'll tell you that too. But we can't watch for you. And we certainly can't watch with rage. Rage is the easiest thing in the world to steer. With your eyes open, know your candidates, know your school board. Talk to the 25-year-old in your house. Go out and vote and take someone with you. In 1919, two senators walked into a sick room because somebody had to see who was really running the country. This time, it's us walking into that room. I know we've all been praying for our country. Our country asks Wilson's question.
2: Which way you've been praying for me?
0: More in just a second. Stand by.
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0: Here's something I want you to hear. 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

0: You know, just so you know, let me just play something. This is a land developer in Texas discussing his, you know, plan for his Muslim communities. Listen to this.
1: Cut 279 acre land. So like you said, brother, masjid, homes, a total Muslim village. So we're still debating on the name, but it's going to be something Muslim name and a village attached to it, right? The names of the streets, Khalid bin Walid, Tariq bin Ziyad, like all the great conquerors. Like people need to Google those conquerors and know like what are we made of. Yeah, like Google Khalid bin Walid. Google Tariq bin Ziyad, you know? And then we want to have different sections like Andalusia, this, that, like all our past glories, and we want to bring it back. The way what we're doing, brother, like you cannot make it exclusive, like non-Muslims not allowed, yeah. Kufar not allowed. What we're doing, there's something called association fee. I don't know what it's called in Dubai. Like your maintenance fee that you pay yearly, cutting the service fee, to cut the grass, to remove the snow and whatnot. So that service fee will put there 75% of the service fee you're paying goes to the masjid.
2: So they would automatically want to come.
1: Automatically, if you are a practicing Christian, I would advise you, why help the Muslims, you know? Let Muslims do their own thing.
0: It's the destruction of the West. Don't pay any attention, America.

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7: I'm Carmen Roberts. Isaias leaves at least 4 people dead, 2 of them in Florida, Governor Ron DeSantis.
8: We've confirmed 2 storm-related fatalities. One individual in Escambia County had a tree fall on his home and tragically was killed. And another one, unfortunately, died inside of his garage. And when they went to find him, the generator was running.
7: The other 2 died in Alabama. Isaias is expected to hit the southern Appalachians and southeast today with heavy rain. Toxicology reports are in for 2 Ole Miss students found dead with the same type of pills nearby.
9: The court documents state 2 Ole Miss students, Aiden Hamilton and Robert Strang, had the same 3 substances in their systems. Metrogenine and the Schedule 1 controlled substances, MGM-15 and MGPI.
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11: Tonight, mostly cloudy with lows near 46. A bit of rain tomorrow from tropical rainstorm Isaias in the afternoon. High at 60. Rain from Isaias tomorrow night, low 53. A shower in spots on Monday morning. Partly sunny by the afternoon. High Monday at 67. Periods of rain on Tuesday. High Tuesday at 66. From the Stellar Roofing Weather Center, I'm Steve Williams.
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So, you know, there's two ways to go, and this is why it's so important that you go out and vote, as we were talking about what's coming our way with the Marxists and the Islamists. It is real, and what you're doing, honestly, is buying time. If you're like, I can't vote for these guys, they haven't. I get that. I really do. I hate the Republicans. I hate them. I hate them. I hate Marxism and Islamists worse. So, yeah, I'm voting for the lesser of two evils, because why go full speed evil? You know, when you have a choice, maybe we can save something. Maybe with time we can save something. And let me show you what I mean by that. And this story from the Bible, I think he's one of the more relatable guys in the Bible, because he would do exactly what you and I would do. His name is Ahaz. He has two armies that are marching on Jerusalem to pull him off his throne, okay? Not a wicked guy on paper. He was just a frightened guy. Honestly, he's like us, okay? The prophet Isaiah comes to him, finds him, and notice where? He's out at the end of an aqueduct. He's inspecting the water supply, and he's doing the sensible thing, the competent thing. He's checking whether the city can survive a siege, and exactly what a responsible leader does when he's scared. He just, can we make it? How long can we last? Okay. And Isaiah says, ask God for a sign, anything you want, as deep as the grave or as high as heaven, name it. And he says, no. Now listen how he says no. No, I'm not going to do that. I'm not going to tempt the Lord. Okay. That's scripture. He turns down God by quoting the Bible at him, all right? It's the most religious-sounding sentence in the chapter and the least honest one, because his messengers, they were already on the road. He had already made the call. He was going to empty the temple and the treasury and hire the Assyrian Empire to come and handle his problem. He had hired guns, okay? And we know he did it because the Assyrians kept better books than the Judeans did. And in the annals of their king, carved into stone, which we now have, there's a list of vassals who paid that year. And on that list is that king of Judah. So the Assyrians take all the silver and the gold and everything, and they come. And they kill the two kings that Ahaz was terrified of. It worked. That's the lesson, right? The threat was real. The solution was effective, and the problem went away. Why am I telling you this story? Okay. Because if we don't take care of these things now, you're going to want to do exactly what he did. You will hire

anyone to take care of this because I don't know if we can hold out any longer. If you don't do your responsibility now, if we don't go grab somebody, say, get to vote, come with me, I'm voting, you're voting. If we don't do this, it's going to get worse and it's going to take a stronger man to do it. And we'll hire anyone. Let me tell you the rest of the story. The army that he hired didn't go home. It kept marching south into Judah, into his country. And it stripped everything bare. Isaiah has a phrase for it. He calls Assyria a hired razor. You paid for a shave, but it took the beard, the hair, and then the skin. Obviously, I'm not talking about Assyria. I've spent a long time behind this microphone, okay? When I first started, Jimmy Carter was the president. I've seen the politics. So I want to talk to you about our fear, our desire, and our razor. The fear that you have now, hopefully a healthy fear, not a paralyzing fear, the fear that you have is not imaginary. The problems that you see are not imaginary. And that's the first thing that has to be said, and be said honestly. There are people in this country who genuinely want to take your kids' education out of your hands. They want to take your children and all of the decisions you make out of your hands, who think your faith is a mental illness needed to be managed, who have shown you for years they will explain away political violence when it lands on somebody they've already decided is a monster. That's not a fever dream. You didn't make this up. A lot of us spent years being told we were paranoid about things that are printed openly now in the newspaper. I've been telling you these things were coming for years, and everybody said, that's crazy. It's not crazy. It's happening. So the fear that you feel is real. Just like that king of Judah. It was real. Two armies were actually marching. Isaiah never once says, yeah, that's not real. That's not going to happen. Our desire follows from the fear, and it's this. Just make it stop. Not win the argument. I'm past the argument. End it. Stop it. Find somebody strong enough to end this. And this is the doorway that the razor walks through, and this is the doorstep that we're on right now. Because the razor is never sold to you as a razor. It's being sold to you as the only thing big enough. And here's what the razor looks like in our house right now. It looks like deciding the institutions are so captured that the rules shouldn't apply while we hold the pen, because they broke them first. They did break them. That's true. But it's also exactly what the other side says about us in 4 years or eight. They'll be quoting us. It looks like power that doesn't have to ask. Every emergency authority, every workaround, every clever mechanism lets one man move without the slow, infuriating, stupid business of persuading people. And we're running out of time because we're going to look for somebody who has a very big razor. Every one of these things is a loaded gun that you're handing a stranger, because you don't get to pick who or choose who picks this up next. It looks like the company and the platform and the billionaire that's on our side now. The mistake back then in Isaiah's time wasn't trusting the wrong empire. It was believing that an empire has friends. They don't. It looks like an alliance with people who aren't arguing our case. They're just aiming at the same target. That's the problem with the red-green alliance. You're not partners. You're just aiming at the same people. And then when you're done with us, those guns will turn on you. We wake up one morning and we will find that the loudest voices carrying our flag are saying things about Jews, or about whether self-government was ever a good idea, or maybe we wonder if we should have ever given women the right to vote. I would have never thought any of those things could have come from our side. They're here. And the answer comes back, yeah, but they're on our side. They're effective. This isn't the moment to be purist. That's the razor talking. That's precisely how it introduces itself. I'm effective. You can't afford to be picky right now. And the reason this trap
catches serious people, good people, is not because they're cowards. It's that the razor works. The two kings really do die. The thing you were afraid of really does get handled. If it didn't work, nobody would hire it. The problem is you can't send it home afterwards. There's no step in the story where Ahaz gets to say, thank you, we're good now. The empire invited for one season, stayed for generations. His great-grandchildren were paying for his decisions that he made one afternoon when he was scared. But here's the answer, and it's so positive. And it's the answer God gave him. If you go back, standing right in front of that frightened king, God offers him anything. Ask for a sign as deep as hell or as high as heaven. That's a blank check from the Almighty. And he turns it down with a Bible verse. So Isaiah gives him a sign anyway. And what is it? He says, a young woman is going to have a baby. Now put yourself in the role of the king. How insulting is that? I'm looking at a map. I got maybe, what, a couple of months? And God's offering me a toddler as a national security strategy? I don't think so. Of course he took the Assyrians. Anybody with a spreadsheet would have taken the Assyrians. So what's the alternative? Well, it's certainly not being passive. Isaiah fought 40 years and buried a nation's worth of illusions. Faith is not the absence of a fight. It's refusing to win it with a razor. Most people see the prophecy of the Christ child in this story. But that only comes later in Isaiah. He's talking about the Christ, but he's also talking about a physical baby that's about to be born. The physical baby. The king's wife has a baby. The alternative is a baby. Yes. Now, this is a gospel according to Glenn. Ahaz was a weak king. But his wife just had a son, or was about to have a son. That son became a strong king. So what is this saying? Our answer is in our children. Our answer is in our children. By time, the answer is in our children. Raise them. Raise them right. Teach them. I'm telling you, the alpha generation, the one that's coming up right now, is more conservative than you are. They get it. This is not a soft answer. It's the hardest thing any of us will ever do, and it's the only strategy in Scripture that has never once failed. An entire empire, and every empire that frightened Judah, is now in a display case. It's a relic. But the children are still here. The book is still here. Again, that's long term. But now the immediate. A civilization doesn't die because it loses an argument. And that is so important. We're not just losing an argument. Countries, civilizations, and empires die when it stops believing there's a reason to hand anything to anyone. There's no reason for this to even exist anymore. And no razor ever made, no election, no emergency power, no ally with a big following has ever produced one single citizen of tomorrow. Only you can do that. Only I can do that. That's got to be our mission together. We have got to figure out a way to appeal to our children, to keep them in the light and the warmth. Because soon, things are going to get so bad, I fear. I say this, I know this sounds weird, but I say this with great hope because I believe in God. But you're going to... Somebody's going to hand you an instrument, the tactic, the ally, the power that will be strong enough. And don't ask if it's going to work. Assume it will work, because that's the premise of the trap. It will work. But ask what it does after it wins. Ask what you'll hand your grandchildren when it's finished. I wish more people would play this
game out with the Islamist and the Marxist, because that's what

0: they're each doing. They are looking to a razor. You know what? I can't get it done as Marxist, but if I ally with the Islamists, we'll be able to cut the beard, give it a shave, and take the skin with it. And what happens? You got nothing left to hand to your child. What are you? Please play this game out. With everything that we're doing now, how does this end? The king of Judah got everything he asked for, and it cost him his country. I trust fighting without the razor. I trust the sword of righteousness. I also trust having and raising our children in truth. And remember, this was before Isaiah was talking about the Messiah. I believe he was talking about the king's son. But it also references the baby that has already come once and is coming again as a man. More in a minute.
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14: All righty. I got a lot going on we have to get to. I want to talk to Jason about what is happening in the UK. It looks like the Prime Minister now is saying that this looks like this Air Force base, the attempted break in there, was an Iranian plot. So why did they let them go? You know, I did a monologue where I laid out five reasons, and maybe one of those reasons is to be able to watch them and keep them on a close leash, because you don't want to get the small guys, you want to get the big guys. But I don't know. I'm just very concerned. The world is becoming very, very unstable because people, big powers, have been backed into a corner. And so I'm going to take the time here to really explain what's happening in France. Iran, China, and Russia. We'll have more on that coming up.

0: 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Doctors told Alba that pregnancy was impossible. Her husband's diagnosis confirmed it. A child of their own just was not going to happen. Then the impossible happened. Alba was pregnant. Positive pregnancy test felt like a mistake. 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Nothing added up. She had accepted pregnancy wasn't possible. 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
6: Fox News, I'm Carmen Roberts. Isaias weakens and moves north. That storm, now a post-tropical cyclone, slammed into the Florida panhandle last night, left at least four people dead, two in Florida, two in Alabama. Fox's Max Gordon reports from Fort Walton Beach, Florida.
7: Last night, the winds were intense, making this storm made landfall with sustained winds of about 105 miles per hour. That, combined with those intense rains, we had in some places 4 to 7 inches of rain. It soaked the ground, and it was just too much for this tree right here. Toppling trees proved to be deadly in this storm. At least four people have died due to Hurricane Isaias, and some of those deaths are attributed to falling trees. But the power outages really remain the most significant issue at this point. Hundreds of thousands of customers still without power. Luckily, we've got thousands of linemen on the ground here in Florida.
6: And forecasters say that Isaias will produce heavy rainfall across the southern Appalachians and southeast today, possibly triggering flooding and landslides. Authorities in Erie, Pennsylvania are investigating a mass shooting in which a gunman killed eight people last night, including a pregnant woman and two children. Police Chief Rick Laura tells reporters,
8: based on the evidence gathered to this date, investigators have determined that the victims inside the residence were killed and a suspect died from a self-inflicted gunshot wound before officers arrived.
6: Laura says the victims were family members and a friend. No word on a motive. Officials in Saudi Arabia say an attack on the international airport in Riyadh today killed 12 people, including an American, and injured more than 300. At least two explosions rocked the city, forcing evacuations. Airport has been targeted repeatedly by Iran-backed Houthi rebels, and earlier this week, attacks killed 6 people. 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
1: President Trump's in Clarksville, Tennessee today, trying to rally support for Republicans ahead of the midterm, saying in part the GOP fixes what's broken.
2: It was just announced that under the Republican leadership, incomes for hardworking Americans have soared to the highest level ever recorded.
1: Government figures confirm median household income reached an all-time high in 2025 of nearly $87,500, but the figures don't establish which administration's policies were responsible. Income was already near record levels in 2024 during President Biden's final year in office. Meantime, President Trump is calling for Ukraine to replace President Zelensky, accusing him of blocking a peace deal with Russia. Trump also blamed Ukraine for the record price of U.S. diesel, and despite soaring energy costs actually being linked to the war in Iran. Police are trying to figure out why groups of people are popping up out of manholes in Manhattan.
3: Investigators say five people were spotted climbing out of a sewer on Manhattan's Upper East Side in recent days before getting into a black SUV and driving away. Police say it's at least the third similar incident in weeks involving people emerging from underground utility or sewer access points. So far, authorities haven't said what the groups were doing below street level, and police haven't announced any arrests. Investigators are now trying to identify those involved and determine whether the incidents are connected. Pam Husso, Fox News.
1: So which city is the best to drive in? Wallet Hub is out with research that looked at driving costs, traffic and infrastructure, as well as safety, and found that Scottsdale, Arizona is the best place to hit the road. Number two, Boise, Idaho, and third place went to Fort Wayne, Indiana. At the bottom, Los Angeles, Washington, D.C., and Philadelphia. I'm Karen Roberts. This is Fox News.
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6: Tonight, mostly cloudy with lows near 46. A bit of rain tomorrow from tropical rainstorm Isaias in the afternoon. The high at 60. Rain from Isaias tomorrow night, low 53. A shower in spots on Monday morning. Partly sunny by the afternoon. The high Monday at 67. Periods of rain on Tuesday. High Tuesday at 66. From the Stellar Roofing Weather Center, I'm Steve Williams.
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2: Hello, America. Welcome to the Glenn Beck Program. My job is to give you perspective. My job is to take the news that I believe that you need to understand and share it with you in a way that is usable. So much of the news comes out and you're like, okay, well, I don't. Why does that affect me? There's several stories that deeply affect you and our future. And one of those is what's happening in France. And so I'm going to take the time here to really explain what's happening in France, not because France is important, even though it is, but because this is a dress rehearsal. How I can say that with absolute certainty that what is happening in France will come here. And never underestimate how much your enemies hate you. Never underestimate. France is not the target. Germany is not the target. England is not the target. America is the target. The West survives if America survives. If America goes down, nothing happens. So this is starting in Europe, and it will come here. It's a dress rehearsal, and they will perfect this. And when they have it ready, they will unleash it here. But all of the seeds are being planted.
3: If you've listened to me over the years, you know how dear Mercury One is to my heart. And after

After 15 years, our efforts have tripled. 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And now we're growing yet again. 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It's a huge deal. 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And for the first time in our history, one gift builds all three. You're not choosing between disaster relief and rescue and education. You're funding a home that makes all three of them stronger permanently in the same. 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So please act quickly. 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

Okay. France could not open any of its schools. The schools are closed in France. Not all of them, but a good number of them. The education minister said 400 to 500 schools will be fully to partially closed because the government cannot promise that children will be safe inside of the schools. 24 schools burned or ransacked. A high school named after Nelson Mandela had its glass showcase entrance and interior torched, near 2 million euros in damage. About 5,000 arrests in 1 week. Roughly 85% of them minors, high school students. More than 600 police injured, principals and teachers attacked. One teacher covered in gasoline by students. Most of the staff who were hurt told the minister the people who hit them were not their own students, but others. And not students at all. Police chief of Paris wrote an open letter to the parents. He said, "This move is out of control. The people who started it do not run it anymore. Get your kids away from the professional rioters." How many times have we tried to make this point? The organizers have already called the next day. This is the Red-Green Alliance. And it didn't start as a riot, and neither will it here or anywhere else. It started in a suburb outside of Paris with kids standing with their teachers. Classes of 35, no substitute when the math teacher leaves. Bathrooms with no doors. A kid in poor suburbs asking why his address decides whether he gets an education. And that's a fair question. All of these things are fair. The French state has been failing these schools for years. Give me 20 minutes here. I'm going to show you the French situation and show you how close we are. They are much farther ahead, but we're on the same path when it comes to economics. It's going to seem reasonable when these things happen. That's the bait. Partially true, but then the professionals step in. So the protests start, and within days, members of parliament from the hard left were at the blockades with their tricolor sashes and megaphones, filming with teenagers. One did a TikTok dance with the protesters. One mayor came out and actually helped set things on fire on tape. French intelligence told a government crisis meeting that the movement was started by politicians from their far-left party. Now, that party denies organizing the violence, but their leader, Jean-Luc Mélenchon, called the kids harmless and the police ferocious. He told his own people to put themselves physically between the students and the police. The first of a series. He's running to replace Macron.

0: reporters have traced some of the youth collectives feeding the blockades to Islamist-linked networks, groups whose cause is the headscarf rule at the front door, groups, you know, posting legal guides for families of arrested kids. No court has ruled on any of this, but you know the partnership. The Marxists bring the sash and the calendar. The Islamists bring the grievance. Neither one needs each other's membership cards. They only need the same street and a lack of a center. Let me tell you what Macron's government has just done. Its own ministers call it urban violence. Its own intelligence names the party. But its answer? Well, we've got to reform, you know, school democracy. And we're going to be better at getting student teachers and the shortages. We're going to do that. It will not say one simple sentence. Burning a school is not speech. And we will prosecute everyone to the full extent of the law. And anyone who is a foreigner here, you will be shipped home. They won't say that. If they don't act and it gets bad, France has lost control. An elected man who tells his people to stand between a riot and the police is not a mediator. He's a participant. So now look at the polls. Marine Le Pen, the woman the left has called a fascist for 20 years, 35%. Mélenchon, he's second, around 18%. The centrist, they don't even make the runoff. Head-to-head, Le Pen beats Mélenchon 69-31. But the middle of France is gone. The country is getting ready to choose between its two edges. That would be like in America if neither the Republicans or the Democrats were even in the running. But two parties, new parties that were on the edges. One of them is Marxist. France has been in this exact situation. You don't have to go back to, you know, the French Revolution to see it. You go back to 1968, May 1968. It starts with university students, and it's romantic. You know, paving stones and posters, and the high school kids join in. Then the unions, and then the whole country stops, and factories are occupied. No gas at the pumps. Even state television goes on strike. And Charles de Gaulle, who's the president, goes on the air to calm the nation, and it flops. Then, on May 29th, with hundreds of thousands of kids marching throughout Paris, chanting goodbye de Gaulle, he just vanishes. He gets into a helicopter with his wife, and he is gone. His own staff doesn't know where he is. For hours, the president of France is missing. So where was he? He had flown to a French army base in Germany to ask one general one question. If it comes to this, will the army stand with the Republic? The general said yes. The next day he gets back on the helicopter, he flies back. And because television is on strike, he has to speak the way he spoke in 1940 when France fell, on the radio. Just a few minutes. Here's his voice.
1: Dans les circonstances présentes, je ne me retirerai pas.
0: Just a few minutes. He says, I am not leaving. I'm dissolving Parliament, and the people will decide. Well, that evening after the speech, nobody had had anything for a month. The baker, the widow, the man who just wanted gas in his car, they filled the streets. Biggest crowd of the whole spring. A month later, de Gaulle's party wins 354 of 487 seats. It's the largest landslide in French history because people were tired of it. The revolution had the streets, but the quiet had the votes. The riot that was supposed to bring down the right, build the largest majority the right had ever had. And it almost always goes that way when Marxists take to the streets. They never get the country they want. They get the country their neighbors are afraid.

0: afraid of. In 1968, the man the frightened middle ran to was a war hero who believed in elections. A year later, he lost the vote and he went home. Here's the street of somebody who's a war hero in France. The people go looking for somebody who will, and they stop asking what else that person believes. Let me tell you something I said 20 years ago, and it's happening right now. I'll do that in 60 seconds first.
1: Glenn Beck is back after this.

0: On October 7th, 2023, an Israeli firefighter, Benny Snyder, as terrorists attacked the community, he and his wife sheltered in their safe room. 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
0: So 25 years ago, I started talking about this kind of stuff when I saw, you know, the horizon. I saw what we were planting, the seeds we were planting. 20 years ago when the Tea Party was called extremist for reading the Constitution, that was a real tip-off. And some people called Bill Clinton a Marxist. He wasn't a Marxist. His wife is a deep progressive, but they're not Marxists. And both sides were spending words fast. Fascist Marxists, fascist Marxists. You use those words long enough and they stop meaning anything. It's the boy who cried wolf, except the wolf is real. And he's waiting for everybody to stop listening. Most people have stopped listening. Meanwhile, both parties worked to the edges to divide us. Instead of earning our trust in the middle, you know, and the middle rots. Because there's nobody in the middle. There's nobody in the middle. There's nobody in the government that will actually say the right things and have the power to do it, except for Donald Trump. And I don't want that power in the hands of one man. And so because they've done so much damage to Donald Trump, and quite honestly, he hasn't helped in many ways. You've got people who don't know who to turn to. The middle is rotten. The government seems to be out of control. And then the real radicals step forward and a tired people elects them to make the madness stop. This is what I said 25 years ago. You will be, if you don't stop this now, you're going to be presented with somebody who is beyond your imagination bad. And everybody will vote because it'll just make the madness stop. That's how it always happens. And this is what's happening all over the West. And all of it is a dress rehearsal for America. What happens in France is coming here. Let me show you something. You need to watch the show Lioness. I'm sorry, it's got lesbian scenes in it and everything else. You'll have to just scan past that because it's exactly right on what's happening. Here's Nicole Kidman's character explaining to her husband at one point what they've just discovered and what's really happening in the country. Listen to this.
2: Every enemy we have has been waging a 50-year covert war against us, attacking us with the tiniest of cuts.
3: What kind of cuts?
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3: Well, not really following. How'd they do that?
2: Lenin

0: used to call compassionate progressives in the West useful idiots. Because on the surface, what they wanted appeared to be what he wanted. And he used that. That's how he took power. And now, they're all doing it. They've been doing it for so long.
1: Like spies?
0: Influencers. Information peddlers. And an army of useful idiots. For 50 years. And now we're infested with them.
2: Sorry, not Nicole Kidman character, obviously. She's absolutely right. Those written words are absolutely right. Look here at home. This winter, American kids walked out of class all over the country. One watchdog has counted more than 300 walkouts and protests for the Palestinians this year alone. In Los Angeles on one day, 12,500 students from more than 85 schools walked out. In Texas, the state warned that teachers who helped stage walkouts could lose their license. A big city newspaper ran a column calling the walkouts a fantastic educational experience. Educational how? To teach them how to be in the streets. It's an education, and that's the problem. We are teaching our children that grievance is a hall pass. France has taught that lesson for a generation. It started in France. This whole thing of what's going on in our schools and in our government started in Paris in the late 1960s. They lost in 68. They didn't know how to piece it back together, and they realized their mistakes. They had to get into the schools. They had to get deeper into the press. They had to control the government. The students graduated, and a school for Nelson Mandela is a shell. Tell your kids this, but tell yourself. A grievance gives you the right to be heard, but it never gives you the right to burn what somebody else built. We're going to be watching it closely. It is a test. If the sashes are back at the barricades and the palace is still explaining both sides, France is telling you who actually runs France. We still have a center, barely. It isn't a party. It's the baker and the widow and the guy who just wants gas in his car. It's you. De Gaulle had the radio. We have an election and a kitchen table tonight. The street is loud. The voice and the vote is quiet. Be the quiet. Vote. Vote. It's perhaps never been more critical. It seems like I say that every single election, but every single election, it's true.

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10: Daria Aldinger. President Trump's on the campaign trail in Tennessee. He's campaigning for Senator Marsha Blackburn, who's running for governor.
11: Marsha's going to win. You better win, Marsha. She took a little risk. She decided to leave the Senate, but she's great. She's going to win.
10: But new polls show Blackburn's Democratic opponent, Jerry Green, is catching up to her. Two Philadelphia police officers were ambushed overnight. One has died, Mayor Sherelle Parker.
12: We can no longer act as if the laws we have on the books are enough to protect the Commonwealth, our city, the men and women who protect and serve us, and our citizens in particular.
10: The incident left the other officer in critical condition. Four deaths are blamed on what was once Hurricane Isaias, which roared ashore on the Florida Panhandle overnight. 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
15: Tonight, mostly cloudy with lows near 46. A bit of rain tomorrow from tropical rainstorm Isaias in the afternoon, high at 60. Rain from Isaias tomorrow night, low 53. A shower in spots on Monday morning. Partly sunny by the afternoon, high Monday at 67. Periods of rain on Tuesday, high Tuesday at 66. From the Stella Roofing Weather Center, I'm Steve Williams.
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I'm telling you, the clock is ticking, and you have to understand it to be able to protect yourself. There's two things that you need. Constant companionship of the Spirit. You have to have constant companionship, or you're going to get lost. It's going to get harder and harder to tell what the truth is. Second thing you need is a basic understanding of what's actually happening. If you don't have that, you're going to get lost because people will be able to tell you it's something that it's not. Now, Jason just said, how come France is ahead of us? Why are they ahead of us? Is it indoctrination? Is it whatever? Yeah, it's partly that. And Marxism has always kind of been big over in France. The communal thing is what's big. But that's not the real reason why they're ahead. Here it is. And this is why I say it's a dress rehearsal for us. I want you to listen carefully to how the dominoes are stacking up here. France owes 3.6 trillion euros. The statistics office confirmed 119% of everything the country produces in a year, the highest since 1946 when France was digging itself out of World War II. Okay. Next year, nearly 122%. The deficit this year is about 5.5%. Double Europe's own rules even allow. The government is trying to cut 54 billion euros from its budget. Education is getting a raise of 1.7%, but that's less than inflation. So everything is getting massive cuts. This is a country that understands socialism. They've lived under everything the government takes care of. So when you have one getting a raise but not keeping up with inflation, imagine what's going to happen when they do the other cuts. Because the match that lit the fire is the schools here. And the man standing in the smoke in his tricolor sash is Jean-Luc Mélenchon. Because he has an answer. And his answer is cancel the debt. Okay, how are you going to do that? He says, first, we just go after the central bank and we cancel the debt held by France's own central bank. Just make it disappear. Okay, I could hear people say yes to that here. He's running second for president, by the way. Now, we've seen this movie before, but it was on the other end of Europe. It was December 2008. I went there to see it myself. It was unlike anything I've ever seen. It was Athens. Policeman shoots a 15-year-old boy in Athens, 2008. The city burns for weeks. High schools were occupied by students. The Christmas tree in the town square set on fire. The world watched and called it youth anger. Nobody called it for what it actually was. A rehearsal. The new government opens up the books and admits the old government lied. The deficit was not what they said. It was more than double that. Greece had been spending money it didn't have and reporting numbers that weren't true. So what happened? All markets stopped lending to Greece. And on May 5th, 2010, the day before Parliament voted on its first bailout, a general strike filled the streets. It was chaos. Masked men came out of the march and threw firebombs through the door of a bank. People were still working inside. Most got out, but three of them couldn't. They went up to the very top floor. They died in the smoke. A 35-year-old woman, a 36-year-old man, and a 32-year-old woman who was four.

months pregnant. They were not the bankers. They were just regular people that worked at the bank. They were tellers. They were the people who threw the bombs have never been identified in 16 years that killed three innocents. This is the first lesson of every riot. The rage is aimed at the powerful, but it lands on you. And that only makes things worse. And that only makes a dictator or a strong man more likely. Okay, so now let's watch what happened in the middle of that. In 2009, a neo-Nazi party called the Golden Dawn got less than 0.3% of the Greek vote. Fewer than 20,000 people. 3 years of riots and austerity, and it was 7%, and they had representatives in parliament. That's a party of men who gave the straight arm salute because the third largest party in the country that invented democracy was lying. And on the left, a coalition of Marxists and Maoists and Trotskyists. They went from the fringe to the government. It was January 2015. 40-year-old leader becomes the youngest prime minister in more than a century, and he promises to tear up the bailout. We are not going to bail out. Not going to happen. He calls a referendum. 61% of Greeks voted no to the bailout. You would. I would. Banks close for a week. Old men standing in line to take out a few euros of their own pension so they could feed their family. Within weeks, the man who won, because he said we're going to stop the bailout, signed the third bailout with harsher terms than the ones the people had just rejected. So that's how the story ends with every time. Not with a worker's paradise, with a pensioner in an ATM line and a radical signing what he swore he never would. Because math doesn't care what party you're in. It doesn't care. Math doesn't care about your feelings or your ideology. Three bailouts, 289 billion euros, the largest rescue of any country in history. And the Greek economy shrank by 25%. Unemployment hit 27%. And for the young, it was over 40%. A whole generation got on planes and left. Now, why is Greece still standing today? Because this is the important part. You can go to Greece today and be like, oh, well, it's all over. Is it? The reason why they're standing is someone could afford to save it. It was Germany that co-signed the loan. And that almost caused riots in Germany because Germany was saying, why are we bailing them out? What do we have to do with it? Let me explain it this way. Think of this like a swimming pool. Greece was the kid in trouble in the deep end. Everybody panicked, but it was one kid. There was a lifeguard, strong arms. Greece's whole debt was 300 billion euros. France is 3.6 trillion euros. That's more than 10 Greeces combined. France isn't a kid in the deep end. France is the second biggest swimmer in the pool. And when it starts to go under, it'll grab whoever is closest. So who's the lifeguard at this pool now? Germany? Germany can't do it. Germany's economy has barely grown in years. Its factory lost their cheap Russian gas. In one German state, the AfD, the state's own intelligence service calls extremist, took almost 44%. The German voter is not in the mood to pay for France. It's barely in the mood to pay for Germany. Who's next? Britain? Britain left the pool. It has its own debt. Near a full year's economy, its own streets, its own government that arrests people for what they post while it can't tell a protest from a mob. And America. So it's going to come down to. But with this president, that ain't going to happen. We're $40 trillion in debt. For 80 years, when the world got in trouble, it always looked at us. We were the lifeguard behind the lifeguard. But a lifeguard who can't swim is just another body in the water. So that's the question, really, that nobody will pose to you.
Nobody will ask in Washington, London, Berlin, Paris. No one will say it at your kitchen table. Everyone says, I don't want to think about it. What happens when the world can't bail everyone out? When it isn't one small country that lied about the books, but three or four of the biggest ones that told the truth but kept spending anyway because they had absolutely no discipline? It's not a rhetorical question, by the way, because I know the answer. Here's what happens. The same thing that happened in Athens, except nobody comes to rescue. The cuts land on the schools and the pensions, and because that's where the money is, the kids go to the streets. And then the Marxists show up with a megaphone and tells them the debt isn't real. And the Islamists show up and tell them the country hates them anyway. And the center says both sides, the baker who just wants his shop not to burn, starts listening to a man who he would have crossed the street to avoid 10 years ago. He's now listening to him and supporting him. Greece got the Golden Dawn with a lifeguard on duty. Imagine what would have happened to Greece if there was no lifeguard. You know, I remember when Soros funded a bunch of rabbis, leftist rabbis, to take a full-page ad out in the New York Times or Wall Street Journal, I can't remember, to say that I was an anti-Semite. I had just won the Defender of Israel Award. Made no sense. But people bought into it. Because I said, look what's happening. We are sowing the seeds. And they said, I kept bringing up the Holocaust, and that was bad. And at the time, how can you possibly say, never again, never forget, never on my watch, if you don't look at the seeds that are being planted and the water that is providing growth? The seeds are in the ground. They have been watered. The seeds on all of this stuff. The schools that teach a grievance is a hall pass. The Red-Green Alliance is in our streets. The center that won't say right from wrong. They won't. And they condemn the only guy that will say it. The cartels, we think, were firing on our Coast Guard on the river. Our Coast Guard's been deployed with our army. They were firing at our military. Why? Because they were trying to get somebody across the border. Who the hell is worth taking on the U.S. military? Who is paying you enough to try to get them across the border that the cartels would take on the military for? I don't know, but I also know many of these people are already here. And all of these are for France, Britain, and Germany, and here. Now, the good news is the seed is not a harvest. Greece came back. The Greeks voted out the Marxists. Golden Dawn fell out of parliament entirely. Its leaders went to prison. Greeks put a plaque on a stadium on the street with three names on it. The president and the prime minister stood there while they hung it. You know who the names were? The three tellers that died in that first bank fire. The people remembered. The thing you have to remember is Greece had time and had somebody else's money to buy it. We only have ours. So here's what I recommend today. You pay attention to what's happening in France because it is a dress rehearsal. And then each of us have to do the unglamorous things right now. While they still work, demand a budget your grandchildren don't have to riot over. Know what your kids are being taught to protest and about fire. Get them out of the schools that are teaching them things that lead to this. Have zero tolerance. This is an infection. When a guy on your side, me or anybody else, calls everybody he dislikes either a fascist or a Marxist, make him prove it, because the words have to mean something when we need them. A country that won't pay its bills eventually pays with its freedom.
This time there is no life

0: guard coming. This is a dress rehearsal. In the end, it comes to us. There will be no one that can save us. Learn to swim. More in a minute.
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0: When it comes to supplements, two things matter most. It works, and you can trust it. Rather than just tell you about Relief Factor, we hear from people every single day whose lives have changed, and we'd like you to hear their stories. At 65, William decided to put Relief Factor to the test by stopping it completely. I did that. When everyday aches and pains returned, he knew it was making a difference. Now he says he can't be without it, and he can hop right out of bed every morning. Been there, done that, William. Just like you, I stopped for a short time because I'm dumb. Now, over 10 years later, I have seen a huge difference in my life. I still am taking Relief Factor. 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
0: where we'll talk about politics when it counts.
1: But life is about so much more.
0: We'll talk about all kinds of things,
1: from faith and family
0: to common sense living. And you can join the conversation. Torch Audio. Welcome home.
2: Here's what you really need to know. If you understand those two stories, you're going to see what is coming our way. This is dress rehearsal in France. This is dress rehearsal. 6 in 10 Americans would like to do something with the Supreme Court. 6 in 10. I'll explain this when we come back.

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